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3: Starship's expected to complete 6 laps around the Earth while deploying 26 next-generation Starlink satellites into low orbit along the way. So then, after nearly 10 hours in space, Starship will try and guide itself safely back home and roughly 2,500 degree heat before attempting a controlled splashdown. Now, the big test here, though, can Starship deliver its payload and survive this trip back all intact, especially as both the U.S. and China just push deeper into space? So what SpaceX learns also from these test flights could also help pave the way for what comes next year. NASA has this multi-billion dollar contract with SpaceX to develop a version of Starship that could land astronauts on the moon.
2: Fox's Sarah Allegre with that report. Splashdown will occur 10 hours after the launch, which is scheduled for 8:15 a.m. Eastern on Monday. I'm Kathleen Maloney. This is Fox News.
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8: Hello, everyone. I'm Carl Amari, and this is Hollywood 360, the radio show that presents all things entertainment, including trivia contests and games, movie reviews, celebrity interviews, showbiz news, and classic radio shows. My co-host is the captivating Lisa Wolf. In this hour, Chester Locke and Norris Goss star as Lum and Abner in a comedy from 1948. But first, it's Stump the Host. To Stump the Host, Lisa will present brand names. I'll try to guess while you play along at home. Right, Lisa?
9: That's right. We'll present some information about some brand names. Okay. How are you feeling about this, Carl? You're a brand name kind of a guy.
8: Oh, yeah. I'm brand new.
9: No, not brand new. Brand name.
8: Okay.
9: You're a brand name kind of a guy.
8: Yes,
9: tend
8: I
9: to
8: am.
9: Go for the brand
8: yes,
9: names.
8: Yes, I am.
9: Okay, you ready to go? You look like you're looking for a sound effect.
8: Am I ready to go?
10: Let the games begin.
9: There we
8: Let
9: go.
8: Let the games
9: Looks
8: begin.
9: Looks like you were looking for something.
8: Okay.
9: Let's see if you can get them all right.
8: All right.
9: The name Pepsi was inspired by the word dyspepsia, which was associated with digestion.
8: Real.
9: I'm going to need a true or false.
8: True.
9: That's true?
8: Yeah.
9: You're right.
8: I know.
9: You do not know. You do not know.
8: I got it.
9: The name was intended to suggest a drink that was easy on
8: digestion.
9: Which Pepsi, I can't imagine is, but maybe it is. I don't know.
8: No.
9: Well,
8: it's
9: you know.
8: Not easy on your digestion.
9: I know, but when you have a stomachache, they always say drink carbonated something.
8: Uh-huh.
9: So maybe it is.
8: I don't know.
9: I don't know.
8: Okay.
9: The original name of Google
8: All right.
9: was Backrub. True or false?
8: True.
9: That is true.
8: Yeah.
9: The search engine was called Backrub.

0: You like that name?
1: Yeah.
0: I like that name.
1: A back rub's
0: always good.
1: I love a back rub.
0: Do you?
1: Yeah.
0: And what did that sound effect denote?
2: No, there's no reason.
0: Okay.
2: You know.
3: The mattress.
1: The crowd is gasping.
0: There's a lot going on over here. The Nike name comes from the Greek goddess of victory.
1: Real.
0: That is true. Yeah. Yes. Yeah. Greek goddess of victory is correct.
2: Is there a pizza on the line here? Because I got three.
0: I never mentioned it.
1: Oh, okay. I just thought maybe.
0: But you won't get them all right anyway.
1: Yes, I will.
0: So it really doesn't matter. No, you won't.
1: Okay.
0: Okay.
1: You'll see.
0: So you just got pompous.
1: Want to see?
0: Sure, I want to see.
1: Right. Give me a pizza if I get
0: I didn't
1: them
0: say
1: all
0: that. Okay. I just said I want to see you get them all correct.
1: You're a big talker then.
0: Aren't I?
1: You're big, big talker.
0: The name Starbucks was, that's why I'm on the radio.
1: Yeah.
0: The name Starbucks was inspired by the classic novel, The Great Gatsby. True or false?
1: False.
0: That is false. It was inspired by?
1: I don't know.
0: Moby Dick.
1: Okay. I've gotten
0: the name Apple was chosen because Apple is Steve Jobs' favorite fruit.
1: No.
0: You are correct.
1: Mm-hmm.
0: It's just a simple, friendly word, I think.
1: Thank you very much.
0: The name Kodak was chosen because it was easy to pronounce.
1: Because it was easy to pronounce?
0: Yes.
1: Real.
0: Yes, that is true. Mm-hmm. It's memorable,
1: Mike,
0: and easy to say.
1: Are you excited over here?
0: I didn't offer you anything. So
3: I'm excited for you to win, but
0: I said nothing.
1: She said we'd get a pizza.
0: I never did, no.
1: Play it back. She said it.
0: Yeah, go ahead, play it back.
1: Right.
0: Amazon was originally called Kadabra.
1: What's that?
0: Amazon was originally called Kadabra.
1: Real.
0: That is true.
1: Yeah.
0: It began with the name Kadabra. Okay. The name 7-Eleven came from the stores being open from 7 a.m. to 11 p.m.
1: Real.
0: That is true.
1: Yeah.
0: The Q in Q-tips stands for?
1: Yeah.
0: Quality.
1: Real.
0: That is true. I didn't offer you anything. That's why you're going to get them right. Here's the last one.
1: Okay.
0: That's the first time I've seen you laugh today. The name Windex originally referred to a window cleaning machine.
1: Real.
0: I'm sorry.
1: Oh, man. Wait a minute. Wait.
0: No, it was not. It was a glass and window cleaning product. It never referred to it.
1: Come on.
0: I'm sorry. I really wanted you to get them right.
1: Every one of those all the way to the end.
0: You got
1: it. But it's still pretty darn good.
3: So I guess it doesn't matter if a pizza was on the line.
0: That's what I figured. Exactly. I wasn't going to fight about it because it didn't matter.
1: I mean.
0: But you had some fun, Carl.
1: I mean, I got those, like, right away. I didn't even have to think too much about it.
0: That's true, although that wasn't part of the deciding.
1: I can't wait to, you know, hear the on Monday when we send the link out.
0: Yep.
1: I'm going to listen to myself. I'm going to be very proud of myself.
0: You should. I'm very proud of you too, Carl.
1: All right. Plum and Abner are going to be proud of me too.
0: I bet.
1: We're playing them next. Stick around.

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1: 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You can order it online. All right, Lisa, time for Lum and Abner. And this is such a great show. I mean, began in 1931, lasted until 1954. I mean, think about that. That's even longer than we've been on the air.
5: That's true, just a little bit.
1: We've been on the air 17 years.
5: It feels, 17 years. Feels like longer than
1: I had a listener today actually call me and said, they just discovered us. How long have we been on the air? Mm-hmm. I said, we've been on the air 17 years. And he was like, what? So I've missed 17 years of your show. And
5: yeah,
1: I said,
5: but we have TuneIn.
1: That's right. I said, you know what? Download the TuneIn app.
5: That's right.
1: And listen to our past shows because it's 24/7 on the TuneIn app. It's very cool. You can hear our past programs. I listen to it all the time. And you know what? I'm getting better, I think.
5: Are you?
1: Yeah, on the show.
5: Well, I'm
1: really
5: glad
1: am.
5: That you think so.
1: You? Not so much.
5: Yeah. Yeah. I mean, we all go downhill
1: eventually. Mike's getting better, too.
5: I mean, I've got nowhere to go, Carl. Yeah. Come on.
1: No, I mean, it's fun to listen to the past shows.
5: Yeah.
1: It really is. And it's available on TuneIn. All right. Well, Lum and Abner is just a great comedy series. For most of its run, Lisa, It was a quarter-hour Monday through Friday program. I mean, literally, they went to the station every single day, Monday through Friday, and did a quarter-hour show. And it was sort of a soap opera, you know? They connected each one. So that's why we don't air a lot of those just once in a while. But for a short time in 1948, the Monday through Friday offering became a once-a-week 30-minute program, and that's what we have for you right now. One of the 30-minute shows. It was sponsored by Frigidaire. Remember Frigidaire?
5: Is that not still available?
1: I don't think
5: available?
1: It's around anymore, Frigidaire.
6: I think they're still around.
5: I think so, too.
1: Really?
6: Yeah,
1: it
6: I
1: is?
6: Think so.
1: Frigidaire?
5: I think so.
1: Maybe. Okay. Well, anyway, this is an October 10th broadcast. It's very funny broadcast, sponsored by Frigidaire. Chester Locke and Norris Goff star here is part one of Lum and Abner.
7: 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I believe that's our ring.
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0: And now as we look in on the little community of Pine Ridge, we find Lum and Abner in their Jot 'em Down store. 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
1: Abner, how can I ever learn to read your mind if you keep acting like you ain't got one? 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
2: Lum, what in the world do you want to learn how to be a mind reader for anyway?
1: Well, listen, you know that radio program called Take It and Beat It has got a jackpot question so hard that nobody's been able to answer it for 16 months. But if I can get on the show and read the mind of the fellow that's asking the question, I've got the answer and $21,000.
2: Doggies, Lum, you have got an idea there.
1: Why, sure I have. Now, help me learn this mind reading.
2: Yeah, all right. What you want me to do?
1: Well, close your eyes and imagine you're writing a number on a blackboard.
2: All right. I just hope you can read my handwriting, though.
1: Have you got one yet?
2: Well, not quite. Oh!
1: What are you rubbing the back of your head for?
2: I'm erasing that first number I put down.
1: Well, hurry up, Abner. Get a number.
2: All right, I got one. 7.
1: Well, don't tell me what it is.
2: Oh.
1: Now, let's try again. Are you ready?
2: I'm ready.
1: Are you concentrating?
2: I'm concentrating.
1: 394.
2: No. 7.
1: Yeah? Let's try it once more.
2: Yes, let's.
1: Have you got one?
2: Yep.
1: 7.
2: No. 394.
1: I don't understand this. I never had this trouble when I worked it on myself. I reckon my brain vibrates too much.
2: Rattle brain, huh?
1: Oh, the book says you're supposed to make your mind a complete blank.
2: Well, if that's what it takes to be a mind reader, here comes the world's champion, Cedric Weehawn.
3: Oh, howdy.
2: Hey, Cedric, stop right there. What number am I thinking of?
3: 4.
2: All right, Dogas, that's right. Did you hear that, Lum?
1: Oh, that was just a wild coincidence.
2: I bet it wasn't. Cedric, how come you to pick out that number 4?
3: You mean there's other numbers?
2: Dogas, Lum, we might have a genius here.
1: Well, now, wait a minute. Let's try him on something harder. Now, here's an old grocer order on the floor. Cedric, tell us what's wrote on this paper without looking at it.
2: Yeah.
3: 5 pounds of potatoes, a bucket of lard, and a can of cool oil.
2: Aye, doggie, Cedric, you done it.
1: Why, that's exactly right. Well, if that don't beat the bugs a fighting.
2: Well, you're a genius, Cedric. A genius if I ever seen one.
1: Cedric, the radio show Take It and Beat It's going to broadcast from Little Rock this week. If I can get you on that show, will you go over there with me?
2: Yeah, we can split $21,000.
3: Well, sure, I'd love to be on a show. I'll go home and get my bird whistle right now.
2: Well, we don't want you to play your bird whistle on this show.
3: Well, why don't you tell me what you want me to do then? What do you think I am, a mind reader?
2: In Sure Cedric's head. What do you want to do that for, Lum?
1: Well, Squire, I don't want to tell you right now. I just want to get some kind of a policy that'll insure Cedric again learning anything. Got to keep his mind a complete blank.
2: This is the safest policy I ever wrote right here. What you want's a blank policy, Lum? I've got one here on my desk somewhere, I know.
1: Yeah, come over here, Cedric. You'll more than likely have to sign something.
3: Yes, Mom.
2: By the way, Lum, here's a letter I think we ought to do something about. It's from old J.J. Leeds. Now, he writes, "Dear friend Squire Skimp, I hate to bring this up, but my handwriting's kind of bad here. I think it says..."
3: "But I need some cash bad."
2: "Yes, that's right. Wait a minute. Cedric, how do you know what's in this letter? You can't see it."
1: "Cedric, cut that out."
2: "Say, this boy might be a mind reader. Cedric, can you tell me anything else the letter says?"
3: "Oh, sure says we had a lot of sickness lately and business is bad."
2: "Well, by George, this is amazing. So that's why you wanted him insured, huh?"
1: "Well, yeah, might as well admit to it, Squire."
2: "Well, here, we better get the policy signed. Cedric, put your name down on this line right here."
3: "Yes, Mom. Oh, yeah, Cedric Weehawn. I couldn't think of my name." I know it just as well as I do my own name."
2: "Well, that's fine, Cedric. Oh, well, what do you know? Well, this is a joke on me. Instead of giving Cedric an insurance application, I absent-mindedly had him sign a personal manager's contract." "Well..."
1: "You done what?"
2: "It looks like I've got exclusive rights to the greatest mind reader in the whole country."
1: "Grannies, Abner, this is terrible. We lose Cedric to that varmint Squire Skimp, and now we get this telegram telling us to have Cedric in Little Rock tomorrow afternoon for that quiz show. Oh, my goodness, look who's coming in."
2: "Huh? Well, howdy, Ben Withers.
4: Just fine, thank you.
1: Look, Ben, I hate to rush you out of here, but we've got to figure out how to break Cedric's contract, so...
4: Well, certainly, I'll be glad to help you, Lum. What you want is a good lawyer, and the man to get is Russell Altmeyer.
1: Now, listen here,
4: You've heard me mention George Bernbault, haven't you, Abner?
2: No, I don't believe I have.
4: Well, Russell Altmeyer is George Bernbault's cousin-in-law by marriage.
2: Well,
4: Evelyn married Ed Hausman.
1: We don't care who was married to who.
4: Neither did Ed. That's the reason they broke up. So then Evelyn married the youngest Bernbault boy, whose Uncle Cecil married Pauline Hagg, spelled H-A-double-G.
1: I don't care how it's spelled.
4: So you see, Uncle Cecil's mother was an Altmeyer.
2: Yes.
4: His mother-in-law was a hag.
1: Ben, I hate to have to throw you out of here.
4: Wait. You want me to get a hold of Attorney Altmeyer for you?
1: No, we don't.
4: I'm sure he could take your case because he hasn't practiced much since the Webley case. No doubt you've heard about that.
2: No, I don't believe I have.
1: Abner, don't encourage him.
4: Honest Ike Webley was accused of stealing a 1922 Buick.
2: Who was?
4: Yes. Nice one. Honest Ike was accused of stealing this car, and Russell Altmeyer took his case and proved him innocent.
2: Well, good for Russell.
4: Then it turned out that Honest Ike didn't have the money to pay Russell, so he gave him his car, a 1922 Buick.
2: Well, that was nice of him.
4: Well, I've got to run along now, but I'll get in touch with Russell for you, Lum.
1: No, don't do that, Ben.
4: Fine. So long.
1: Let's see, where was we at now? Oh, yeah, Dad blamed that squire scamp.
2: Yeah, taking advantage of a 6-year-old boy like Cedric.
1: Six? Well, that big lummox is 24 if he's a day.
2: Yeah, but Lum, his birthday's on February the 29th, leap year, so he just has one every 4 years.
1: Hey, Grannies, wait a minute. You give me an idea there. Cedric's a minor.
2: When did he take that up?
1: I mean, he's underage. That contract he signed ain't legal. You watch the store, Abner. I've got a little business with Squire Skimp.
2: You see, Cedric, you be the headliner of this vaudeville tour I'm planning, but first I've got to find some other acts to go along with you, build a big show around you.
3: Yes, Bob.
2: Now, here's an act that's at liberty right here. Cato and his 7 singing coyotes. Big crowd getter, features patriotic songs.
3: Sounds lovely.
2: Here's another one. Lady Minerva, the mermaid. Only mermaid to be shot from a cannon.
1: Like buckwheat, huh?
2: Lands in only 2 feet of water and comes up with the American flag on her dorsal fin.
3: I put up the flag at school.
2: Oh, now here's something here. Sensational act. Sensational seal act. Hot lips Homer. The Henry Bussey, the seals. Plays 5 different tunes, all popular. Only seal that can triple tongue. Can set in with the band when not performing. Has tux, will travel.
3: Say, Mr. Squire.
2: Yes.
3: In this show we're going to put on, just what is it I'm supposed to do?
2: Well, a mind-reading act.
3: Mom?
2: You know that business where... Cedric, you can read minds, can't you?
3: I don't think so. Why?
2: Oh, my stars alive. Here, Cedric, if you can't read minds, how did you know what was in that letter I got from J.J. Leeds?
3: Oh, Papa got one just like it, and I read his.
2: Great balls of fire. Wait a minute, though. Didn't you mind read a grocery order at the Jot 'em Down store?
3: Oh, that was a list I lost there the day before. Mama always has me memorize them in case I lose them.
2: Cedric, my boy, before I throw you out of here, would you give me a good swift kick? I swear I never heard it.
1: Squire.
2: Oh, come in, Lum.
1: All right, Squire. I've got you right where I want you.
2: you too?
1: Yeah, in case you don't know it, Squire, Cedric's just a 6-year-old minor, so that contract he signed ain't legal.
2: Well, yes, that may be true, Lum, but see, I also have a bona fide verbal contract.
1: Uh-huh.
2: Now, you can't sign a verbal contract, Lum. So that makes it entirely legal and binding.
1: Well, now, just...
2: Now, however, Lum, if you're that anxious to get Cedric, I'll be more than happy to sell you this verbal contract for $500.
1: Granny's, it's a deal.
2: It certainly is, Lum. It certainly is.

0: That's the first portion of Lum and Abner from October 10th, 1948. Chester Locke and Norris Goff starring in this CBS broadcast. We'll get back to it after this.
1: Ranger Station.
2: I'd like to report a bear hug.
1: Okay.
2: I put out my campfire and Smokey Bear hugged me.
1: So you drowned the fire, you stirred it, drowned it again, and felt that it was cold?
2: Uh-huh.
1: Yeah, but he's just letting you know you did good.
2: Bear hug from Smokey Bear. Status update.
3: I'm gonna let you go now.
1: There are many ways to start a fire, but one sure way to put it out. 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
0: 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I will send you 100 half-hour classic radio shows so you can listen to them while you're laying down on a My Pillow. What great products they have. And they're a great sponsor of ours. Thank you, My Pillow. All right, we're listening to Lum and Abner from October 10th, 1948. Here's the conclusion.
3: Well, come in, Mr. Niles. How's the old Frigidaire representative?
18: Well, fine. How are you fellas today?
19: Hi, Dogas. You just catched us in time. We're just fixing to take the bus to Little Rock.
18: Little Rock? Well, I'm on my way to Little Rock myself. Why don't you just ride with me?
3: Will there be room for all of us?
18: Sure. Almost as much room in that car as there is in a new Frigidaire.
3: Oh, there you go, Osborne. You can find more ways to bring up that subject.
19: I believe that was our ring, Lum.
3: Yeah, I'll get it. Hello, jot 'em down store. Lum Edwards talking. Huh? Well, no, just a minute, Ms. Dilbeck. Mr. Niles, the Frigidaire representative, is here right now. I'll get him to answer your question. Mr. Niles, would you like to talk to this lady on the party line?
18: Sure, be glad to. Hello. Why, certainly. Of course. Why, in Frigidaire refrigerators, you can keep anything that needs refrigerating. You see, you have the right kind of cold for everything. Freezing cold for frozen foods, moist cold for storing foods uncovered, super moist cold for fruits and vegetables, normal cold for bottled goods. But the important thing about cold is... Say, just a moment, please. Say, Lum, I can hear phone receivers clicking all up and down the line. What's going on?
3: Oh, nothing. You're on the party line. They're just listening in. Go ahead and tell a whole bunch about it.
18: Oh. Well, folks, the important thing about cold in a refrigerator is that you always have plenty of it when you need it and at low cost. That's why it's so important to choose a Frigidaire refrigerator. For Frigidaire and only Frigidaire has the Meter Miser, the simplest cold maker ever built. The Meter Miser is the heart of Frigidaire, the powerful heart that keeps pumping cold every hour of the day, year after year. Yes, the Meter Miser is so powerful, it can keep even the biggest Frigidaire refrigerators filled with cold, even in the hottest weather. Yet the Meter Miser is so economical, it cuts current cost to the bone. No wonder Frigidaire with a Meter Miser is America's number one refrigerator. Well, thank you for calling.
3: My granny's Mr. Niles, they ought to call you old Meter Miser.
19: Yeah. I bound you, if a body could peek inside that head of yours, all he'd find's an ice cube.

0: Granny's, I wish they'd hurry up and get time for that quiz show. I'm anxious to get that money.
1: Yeah, yeah.
0: I'm getting on easy sitting here in this hotel room.
1: Yeah, Cedric, maybe you better lay down and take a nap. Don't forget you ain't but 6 year old.
2: Just want reconnoitre to shave first.
0: You know, Abner, I was just thinking how mad old Squire Skimp's going to be when he finds out we're going to make $21,000 off of that $500 contract.
1: Hello, yeah.
2: I bet he'll be might not as mad as he was when he found out I couldn't read minds.
1: Well, it's served. Huh? What did you say, Cedric?
2: See, somehow Mr. Squire got the crazy idea that I was a mind reader. And...
1: Oh, my goodness alive, this is terrible.
0: Cedric, you mean... Oh, no, no.
1: Well, hold on here now. How come you was able to do all them stunts then, Cedric?
0: Oh, my goodness, I'll bet that's the fella from the radio show.
1: Huh?
0: Hurry up, get Cedric into the bedroom till we figure out what to do.
1: Yeah, come on, Cedric, hurry up. Get on out of here, come on.
0: Come in.
3: Well, there you are, Lum.
0: Well, for pity's sakes, Ben Withers, how'd you get clean to Little Rock?
3: Fine. I finally located Attorney Russell Altmeyer.
0: Oh, for goodness sakes.
3: In fact, he's here with me, but he says you'd better not depend on him.
0: Huh?
3: He's been disbarred again for driving a stolen 1922 Buick. I'll see you later, Lum. Russell's waiting for me.
0: Grannies, I hope they get on the elevator. After it's left. All right, Abner, bring our genius out here and let's try to figure... No, wait. Leave him there. Come in.
4: Well. How are you, Mr. Edwards?
0: Well, I'm...
4: Everything okay here? I'm Eddie Cobb, the old quiz and quip master in the flesh. Well, is Mr. Wee Hunt all set to go on a little old show and walk off with a little old jackpot?
0: Well, Mr. Cobb, to be right honest, I don't believe Mr. Weehunt's going to be able to go on your program.
4: But we're depending on him.
0: I can't help it. He's just too nervous and high strung. After all, he ain't but 6 year old.
4: Oh, yes, I know. I'll... Six?
0: Just a baby.
4: Why, this is wonderful. Sensational. Oh, what a novelty. Just what the show needs. Say, has little Tyke started the kindergarten yet?
0: Oh, yeah. He's in the third reader.
4: Oh, a baby, and he's already in the third grade. Why, he must be a mental giant. Well, yeah. Here's what we'll do. We'll put him on as a special guest and call some college professor out of the audience to come up and ask him some good, hard questions.
0: But, Mr.
4: Oh, boy, this is sensational. Well, see you and the little tot at the broadcast. So long.
0: Abner, did you hear any of that?
1: Every single miserable word of it.
0: Oh, me.
1: Oh, my.
0: Wait a minute. Do you think you could go out and buy an encyclopedia and a large pair of rompers? I think I'm getting an idea.
1: Uh-oh.
0: We're going to make Cedric memorize the answers to the questions that college professor out of the audience is going to ask him.
1: Yeah, but how we know what questions he's going to ask?
0: Because you're going to be the college professor.
1: Me?
0: From Harvard University.

0: Cedric, pull up your romper leg and pay attention to Adam. The radio show's already on the air, and they'll be coming to get you any minute now.
1: Yeah, now listen, Cedric.
2: Boulder Dam is 727 feet high.
1: Cedric, we ain't working on that now. Who invented the hydraulics turbine? Lump, this ain't gonna work. All Cedric said for the last 2 hours is, oh, why, Why do you keep saying that, Cedric? See there, Lump. We better just give this up.
3: Hey, hurry up. It's time for baby Cedric.
0: Oh, yes, sir. We'll be right there. Now, come on, let's go. Get out in the audience, Abner. And Cedric, pull up your rompers.
4: Thank you, Mrs. T.J. Biberson of 224 Fontanelle Street, South Oak Grove, Arkansas. Well, Harry, what's Mrs. Biberson's score?
5: Got it right here, Eddie.
4: Well, let's have it, Harry.
5: All right, Eddie. Mrs. T.J. Biberson of 224 Fontanelle Street missed only 5 out of her 5 questions.
4: Well, congratulations, T.J. Biberson. That wins for you a case of Dr. Sampson's new improved false teeth cement. Right to compete for the big jackpot question. So don't go away, Mrs. Biberson.
5: And now, Eddie.
4: Yes, Harry.
5: Now for your special guest, Eddie.
4: Right, Eddie. I mean, Harry. Ladies and gentlemen, Take It and Beat It is proud to present the outstanding quiz kitty of them all. Tiny, 6-year-old, baby Cedric. Bring him on.
6: Hello.
4: Hey, wait a minute. Not you. Get out of here. Where's the baby?
6: I'm him.
4: You? Aren't you a little large?
6: Not for my height, no.
4: Me. Cedric, I understand you're in the 3rd grade already. Is that true? Are you a pretty outstanding student there?
6: Yes, Mom. I'm the only boy in the 3rd reader with a Social Security card.
4: Ladies and gentlemen, we're going to try something new tonight. We're going to get some brilliant person to come up out of our audience and try to stump this little monster. Wizard. Now then, is there a...
7: I have a lawyer in the balcony. Very Russell Altmaier.
4: I wonder if there isn't a college professor in the audience.
1: Yes, sir, I'm a college professor. Harvard, J.C.
4: Fine. Come right up here, professor. That's up. Watch the steps now when you're coming up on the stage.
1: Sir. Yes,
4: that's the idea. Now, come right over here at the microphone, please. That's it, professor. Now, could we have your name, please?
1: Professor Peabody.
4: Ph.D.?
1: R.F.D.
4: Harvard, you say, huh? And what do you teach there?
1: Oh, spelling, numbers, deportment, geography, stuff like that.
4: Professor, I want you to meet our guest, baby Cedric. You've never seen this boy before, have you?
1: Never in my whole life.
6: Hello, Mr. Abner.
4: Professor, we're going to turn baby Cedric over to you now. Try and stump him.
1: Yes, sir. Baby Cedric, how high...
6: Boulder Dam is 727 feet high.
1: Is Boulder Dam.
6: I done answered that one.
1: Well, don't go so fast. Who invented...
6: J.B. Francis.
1: The hydraulic turbine.
6: Let's see, that's a hard one, ain't it?
1: You've done got it, Cedric. Now, don't answer till after I give you the question. Now, then. What year will Halley's Comet return?
6: Can I answer now?
1: Sure.
6: The kangaroo.
1: Right. Now, name an carries this young in a pouch?
6: Sweet Rosie O'Grady.
1: Right. Now, name a song in which... wait a minute, Cedric. I don't know, but I believe we're a little mixed up here. Yeah, we better get out of here. Come on, Cedric.
6: Boulder Dam is 700...
1: Come on out of here.
8: No. Wait. Don't run away. We want baby Cedric to compete in the big jackpot question.
1: Yeah, well, we can't keep baby Cedric up no longer. It's past his bedtime right now.
8: Oh, no. Ladies and gentlemen, this is the big moment we've all been waiting for. 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Plus,
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8: And now...
1: Come on, Cedric, let's get out of here.
8: Oh, no. We're going to ask Mrs. Bibberson of 224 Fontenelle Street the big jackpot question. Mrs. Bibberson?
9: Who?
8: You!
9: I'm a housewife.
8: You told us that, Mrs. Bibberson.
9: Who?
8: You!
9: I'm a housewife.
8: Oh, you're a great sport, Mrs. Bibberson, a great sport. Now, listen closely. A native citizen of the United States of America is in his hometown. He can walk less than 100 miles in any direction and hit salt water. Where is he?
9: Salt Lake City.
8: Oh, I'm sorry, Mrs. Bibberson. I'm sorry. Give that lady another case of Dr. Sampson's new improved false teeth cement.
9: She's to Salt Lake City.
8: Oh, no. I'm
9: sorry. What have you got against Salt Lake City?
8: Get out of here, Spam Withers. And now we'll ask our guest contestant, Baby Cedric. Are you ready, baby?
6: Mom.
8: A native citizen of the United States of America is in his hometown. He can walk less than 100 miles in any direction and hit salt water. Where is he? Would you repeat that?
6: I said,
8: That is absolutely correct. A liar!
6: Mom?
8: Congratulations, baby.

0: Lum and Abner will be back in just a moment. 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
1: 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But if we can sell the glass-bottom canoe, we ought to break even.
2: Yeah. 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
3: Yes, Mom. 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

new Lemon Abner Show is brought to you each week by the Frigidaire Division of General Motors, manufacturers of a complete line of home appliances, air conditioners, and refrigeration equipment for American business. The script is written by Roz Rogers and Betty Boyle, with music by Felix Mills and his orchestra. So until next Sunday night, same time, same station, this is Wendell Niles saying good night for Frigidaire, America's number one refrigerator.

0: And that's Lum and Abner, a 30-minute program from October 10th, 1948. Chester Locke and Norris Goff, sponsored by Frigidaire, as heard on CBS. Great show. Also in that cast, Clarence Hartzell, Felix Mills and his orchestra, and Wendell Niles announcing. He was a great announcer on a lot of these shows. All right, time for this month in music history.
1: Well, 1975 is a great year for music, which includes this song.

0: singing.
1: Yep, who's singing?
0: Glenn Campbell?
1: Yes. Listen to that voice. So smooth.
0: And you mean my voice?
1: Yes, I meant your voice. Okay. So smooth.
0: The rain.
1: I used to love this song.
2: There's been a load of compromising.
1: So, this is Rhinestone Cowboy by Glenn Campbell. Spent 2 weeks at number one on the Billboard charts. It became one of his signature songs. And I don't know, it's just

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1: I agree. 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Right? That's

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5: All right, in our next hour, Dana Andrews stars as double agent Matt Savetic on I Was a Communist for the FBI, going back to 1953. But first, we'll play Name That Tune. Lisa will present clips from songs with numbers in the title.
6: That's right.
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0: Did your family question why you were leaving for the game at 6 a.m. with a cold Dr. Pepper already cracked? Did they say, it's a night game, who gets there 14 hours before kickoff? And when you explain that it's the only way to lock down the one shaded tailgate spot that's also close to the bathrooms, do they call you crazy? 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Absolutely. 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
3: The nor'easter's not leaving yet. I'm Carmen Roberts, Fox News. A massive storm hammering the East Coast for 3 days is still pushing towards land centered over New Jersey. Fox Weather's Bob Van Dillen has more from Manasquan, New Jersey.
4: It means flooding concerns. It also means coastal flooding concerns and, of course, the beach erosion. That's the main deal that we're going to be going on forward for the next 24 hours. Then whose problem is it? Right up towards Nantucket. Looking at the east coast of New England, that's who's going to get smashed next, and that's going to be Monday evening through Tuesday before finally this nor'easter just gets the heck out of here.
3: Well, the storms caused massive coastal flooding, beach erosion, knocked out power, disrupted travel, and downed trees, with one killing a man in Brooklyn, New York. And with more on the forecast, here's Fox's Weather's Jane Menar.
5: The wind has relaxed some, but that rain is building in, especially for New Jersey and New York City. Our nor'easter has some spread, stretching all the way across the interior northeast up into New England, cloud cover through much of the interior, but steadier rain is now beginning to really settle in, especially for the North Jersey coastline up into New York. This is probably going to be the most impactful batch of rain that we've seen so far this entire event, but overall, winds starting to back off.
3: President Trump told reporters he rejected Iran's plan to reopen the Strait of Hormuz, but Iran's foreign minister, Abbas Araghchi, said they're still waiting for an official response, and he told NBC's Meet the Press, Iran's ready for war if that's what it takes.
6: We trust ourselves. We are ready for diplomacy. We are ready for war at the same time. They had tested us in both cases. They tested us in their aggression twice, and they are welcome if they want to test us once again.
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3: Pope Leo spent a third day in France as he looks to restore public trust in the church.
11: Pope Leo XIV presides over Mass in Lourdes, a pilgrimage site to millions of Catholics, as he also meets with several abuse victims as the church continues to deal with its darkest failure. Pope Leo prayed at the Grotto of Our Lady of Lourdes, where more than a century and a half ago, the church says an apparition of the Virgin Mary appeared to a young girl named Bernadette. But it's emotional and psychological wounds that are forefront today, as the Pope was expected to meet with seven clergy abuse victims. The Pope also met with the sick as he continues to stress the sanctity of life from conception to natural death.

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1: Mandated a 50.4 miles per gallon standard by 2031. A proposal issued this past December would have lowered that requirement to an average of 34.5 miles per gallon for cars and light trucks by 2031. Paul Stevens, Fox News.
2: And Detroit police say three people are dead, four injured after an argument led to gunfire at an after-hours club. All seven are believed to be in their 20s and 30s. I'm Carmen Roberts. This is Fox News.
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1: 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I'm Gordon Deal, along with Nicole Murray. Thanks for spending part of your weekend with us. 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
1: The invisible scars for U.S. service members. Hear about life as a combat aviator in the Air Force.
2: If you're a football fan finding less value from the NFL Sunday ticket, your math is correct. We'll explain what's happening.
1: And Gen Z apparently ghosting people over dating debt.
3: We know that in general, Gen Z tends to be more avoidant than some past generations, and that's in part because of how socially isolated we are, and that there's more opportunity to ghost someone if you're doing it over text than over person. But I think that it's something we've seen, especially as this new study showed, in Gen Z's dating life.
1: Rachel Hale at USA Today looks at how, for some young adults, the romance ends when the receipt begins. If you were flying earlier this week, you may have been delayed after a severed fiber optic line in New Jersey triggered a telecommunications outage that forced the FAA to pause flights across parts of the Northeast. Just how vulnerable is our infrastructure? Analysis from airline expert Joe Sweeterman, professor at the School of Public Service at DePaul University in Chicago. Joe, how do you see it?
4: Oh, yeah, it definitely is vulnerable. And I think we're seeing that the flight growth has gone so great. It's outpaced really our ability, you know, kind of modernize the system. So we have particularly outages now that affect, you know, hundreds of thousands of travelers in one go. And the real wake-up call last week with the big problems out east.
1: Yeah, and explain that. This was the TRACON system. Explain how that works and what it does.
4: You know, really was a remarkable set of bad luck events. But we're seeing that despite efforts for backup systems, you know, we seem to keep dropping the ball. And I've been watching airlines for a long time, and I don't remember anything quite like this, where, you know, they had basically a glitch in the system. So they went to the backup system, and a crew had cut a fiber optics cord for New Jersey Transit, the rail system with Amtrak. And so the backup system suddenly failed. And so we had, you know, Newark Airport shut down and a number of other East airports shut down for a long time. By some estimates, like 11% of United's global flights were grounded, you know, for many hours, and it rippled through the East Coast. So, you know, there's really calls now, there's finger pointing, there's calls in Washington to not let this happen again, because we're seeing that this has become an unfortunate pattern for us.
1: Yeah. All right. So for it to not happen again, I presume requires money, and nobody wants to spend

0: it, whether it's the airline or a city or a state, federal government, airport, airline?
1: Yeah, that's right. And I think our airline system, unfortunately, has had a bit of analysis, bio paralysis, whatever. And we have long efforts to modernize a lot of these systems at airports. But we're seeing that every time we think we solve the problem, a new glitch occurs. You know, somebody spills coffee on the computer and boom, the system goes down. Or there's a fire in a closet. Suddenly everything went through that closet or whatever. Everything that seems to go wrong can. And I think what we see is unlike, you know, 30 years ago when airports had, you know, half the passengers they have now. Now we just see airports as sardine cans. So yeah. A 3-hour delay at an airport just creates misery for lots of people because people arriving for future flights are packing those gates.
0: Mm. We're speaking with Joe Sweeterman, airline expert, also professor at DePaul University's School of Public Service. Is flyer safety an issue for you here, given what you've said about our infrastructure?
1: You know, the safety issue is one that we feel confident that the skies are safe. But there are some, you know, little warnings out there. We've had a couple bad accidents in Canada, and, of course, the helicopter accident in Washington Reagan Airport where the military protocols weren't followed. And just there's so many flights out there now that, you know, the margins have shrunk, and drones are being flying recreationally against the rules in some cases, someplace legally. So it's a constant battle to think, what aren't we thinking about with airplane safety because of some of these recent accidents? Statistically, it's still very safe, but, you know, it's a crazy time right now, especially with all these drones.
0: Yeah. Are there airport systems around the world doing it better than us?
1: Everybody points to Europe, and it's a bit of a cliche now that why can't we do what Europe does, you know, where they have the latest in technology and the backup systems are better, and we're learning. We grew much faster airline-wise than Europe or Asia, you know, in the 50s, 60s, 70s. So a lot of that infrastructure from back then is still in place. And, you know, you saw what LaGuardia Airport in New York was 5 years ago. It was like, you know, a museum piece. Now that's been fixed, but it's clearly trying to take a lot of really old equipment that airports have, runways that are too close together. We have residential areas at the end of runways, all those things, you know, eventually we would like to work out, but it's one problem at a time.
0: Thanks, Joe. Joe Sweeterman, airline expert and professor at the School of Public Service at DePaul University. Coming up next on This Weekend, what's it like to be a combat aviator in the Air Force?

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0: for the weekend? 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
1: Glad you could be with us. A new book gives a glimpse into the war, trauma, addiction, and recovery that many U.S. service members experience when they're done with their duty for their country. The book is called Moonchild, and it's by Anthony Dyer, retired Air Force Combat Special Missions Aviator. Anthony, first off, what did you do in your role?
2: One of my primary roles as a Special Missions Aviator on the primary aircraft I flew on was the gunship, you know, is to provide that close air support for our nation's very best, our unconventional forces, which would be your Green Berets, your Rangers, and your SEALs, et cetera. And simply put, is to make sure those guys' worst day isn't their last, you know.
1: And so describe, I guess, a gunship and the type of plane it is.
2: Yeah, it's a great question. So the technical for the aircraft, if you look at the A, would be for attack, C would be cargo. So if you have this cargo aircraft and you put literally two tank cannons on the side of it and you started doing left-hand turns like NASCAR all night, and then next thing you know, you're raining down 45-pound shells on the enemy. And again, you know, it's to get those guys that are pinned down out of the worst day of their life and back to their family. So
1: you did this for how long and for which types of missions and or conflicts?
2: Yeah, so I started flying in 2010, and then, you know, I really wanted to get off the sideline and sort of, you know, serve the nation the highest capacity I could. And I did it for about 11 and a half years, roughly, and I flew in the gunship as well as the rescue helicopter there with the Jolly Greens. And the missions, you know, for AFSOC, you know, would be the premier close air support platform for those super ninjas, I like to call them. They said they get home. And the rescue side of things, we sort of saw the meaning behind that mission with the Dude 44 flight the other day. And it was incredible what those guys did to get that guy home.
1: We're speaking with Anthony Dyer, author of a book called Moonchild. He's a retired Air Force Combat Special Missions Aviator. So for those of us who are civilians and have little idea of what guys like yourself do or have done, you reference, too, sometimes the invisible battles for service members like yourself, I guess. I explain that.
2: Yeah, and that's honestly one of the most common themes and feedback, even, you know, the Amazon for Moonchild book review is this common theme of this loss of identity is a big thing. And sometimes in that life, and I don't wish this on anyone, you do see the worst thing that could happen to someone, you know. And I think it's to when you get in these moments, it's important to always aviate, navigate, communicate, you know, in a metaphorical type sense. And, you know, realize that, hey, you're still going. People depend on you to still be here, you know. And navigate, figure out, okay, this bad thing in my life happened, this trauma, but what am I going to do about it? Where am I going? And communicate, always, you know, don't be afraid to talk to someone, reach out. And the best way to keep from crashing is simply let somebody know you're struggling to fly. So reach out, get help. We talk about the 22 a day, which is now 17 a day. And honestly, I still want to be my brother's keeper and make sure everybody gets home, you know.
1: Is that a reference to suicides, military suicides?
2: Right, yes, sir. It's 22, and now it's 17. So,
1: oh my goodness.
2: You know, and even one is too many, so we're getting down there, though.
1: Yeah. The book description describes things as war, trauma, addiction, and recovery. Have you been through all of that?
2: Yeah, I've definitely been through, you know, the Afghanistan wars, the Iraq wars twice, and then also I went to East Africa. And, you know, you do see the worst of humanity, but I tell people you also see the best of it, you know, and you see some of our nation's best, you know, offer this thing we call freedom, you know.
1: Yeah. It's interesting. You talk about the numbers going down, which is great, and getting people to talk about their trauma and their issues, I assume here is paramount. But tough guys like yourself, at least though, like the way I see guys like yourself, I mean, you used to like rain in hell on people at times, right, with your 45-pound ordnance and stuff like that. How do you get those guys to open up?
2: Yeah, that's a great question. And I've learned that being vulnerable is the hardest thing I've ever had to do.
1: Sure.
2: And that's how writing became sort of therapeutic for me. You know, I did, to be honest with you, developed a bad drinking problem when I was transitioning out of the Air Force. And my wife and friends recognized it. And she gave me the ultimatum, like, it's the bottle or me and your girl. And, you know, but thank God I chose them. And I decided to get help with the preservation of the force and family there for you, SOCOM psychiatrist program there. And I did prolonged exposure therapy. And part of that process is writing that story out over and over and basically get to the point where you're comfortable being uncomfortable talking about it. And, you know, they even time you saying it, which was weird to me at first, but you get to that point where you can talk about these things. And again, you realize, hey, this terrible thing in my life happened, but that one moment is not going to define the outcome of my life. And, you know, I think a pastor told me once you can get bitter or better, you know, with life circumstances, and always try to choose better.
1: Thanks, Anthony. Anthony Dyer, retired Air Force Combat Special Missions Aviator. The book is called Moonchild. Coming up next on This Weekend, Gen Z Ghosting.

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0: Thanks for spending part of your weekend with us. Ugly new trend, people being ghosted over dating debt. Which generation is doing it the most and why? Here's this weekend's Nicole Murray.
1: Today, talking about ghosting. Here to discuss, USA Today reporter Rachel Hale. So what generation are we seeing doing the most ghosting right now?
2: It's Generation Z, and for anyone who knows a lot of Gen Zers or works with them or has been following the data, I don't think it's surprising that this is the generation with the biggest issue with it.
1: Is there a main reason this group is cutting off communication with people?
2: Well, we know that in general, Gen Z tends to be more avoidant than some past generations, and that's in part because of how socially isolated we are, and that there's more opportunity to ghost someone if you're doing it over text than over person. But I think that it's something we've seen, especially as this new study showed, in Gen Z's dating life. And I think that that stems from Gen Z's financial anxiety.
1: Okay, go a little bit into more detail. What explanation do the experts give for people ghosting after a date?
2: Sure. So what this new study from Zelle that came out found is that 52% of Gen Z daters have ghosted, blocked, or unfollowed someone at least once to avoid paying them back after a date. And Gen Z, what we know is that as they're struggling with financial anxiety, the process of paying for dates is becoming increasingly stressful. Some have reported that the experience has pushed them into debt or made them resentful about dating culture. And we know that that financial anxiety stems from being saddled with student loans, entering a slowing U.S. labor market, the skyrocketing cost of living, and that anxiety about their financial situation is carrying into their dating lives.
1: How does the typical Gen Zer feel about their own personal economic situation?
2: We know that, so while this study focused specifically on, This study focused specifically on Gen Z daters and their financial anxiety in the dating area. And what it found is that 20% of Gen Z respondents report going into debt to maintain a lifestyle with someone they're dating. And 19% have asked family or friends for a loan to take someone on a date. The study, which also polled millennials, found that rising costs have affected 84% of active daters across millennials and Gen Zers, which means that some daters are choosing to go on less expensive or free activities, going on fewer dates, or not dating at all right now because of their financial situation.
1: Who does Generation Z believe should pay on a first date? Any guidance there?
2: This specific study didn't look into that, but I will say that, you know, the process of who pays on a date has become a little bit more, as costs rise and gender roles change, I think the expectation of who pays on a date has also become a bit more unclear. The study found that 28% of participants expect the person who initiates a first date to pay, while 21% say it depends on circumstances. But also half of respondents in this study said that they either wait until the check arrives to discuss payment or wait for their date to bring it up. So it seems that it still is definitely an awkward topic to broach, and that in heterosexual relationships, at least, it seems like the burden is still falling on the guy oftentimes with the first date.
1: When do experts say the topic of who should pay, like, when should it be brought up?
2: I spoke with Asia Evans, a financial therapist who navigates these types of conversations with her clients, and she actually recommends that clients talk about the budget prior to their date, regardless of who initiates it, which might mean suggesting restaurants or bars or a variety of price points, you know, to clarify, to make sure that both parties are going to feel comfortable at that location. And she really says that you shouldn't go on a date if you're not in a financial position to potentially split the check.
1: And what do experts say about ghosting in general? I can't imagine they recommend handling things this way.
2: Right. You know, what Asia told me is that if you're thinking about that person who was ghosted and maybe paid for the whole date when maybe they were only able to afford their half and were expecting that payment back, like had been discussed, it can really sour a person around what dating looks like. And the study results found as much. You know, it found that the process can carry emotional baggage. About 28% of Gen Zers say they've reimbursed a date without being asked to because they didn't want to feel indebted. And another 24% said they avoided asking a date for payment because they felt awkward, while 25% say they felt resentful about paying but declined to say anything. So that avoidance is something that definitely is impacting people's experiences with dating. And while ghosting can feel like protecting yourself, Asia told me that open communication and being realistic about budget is a much better route to holding firm to your boundaries.
0: That's this weekend's Nicole Murray with Rachel Hale, reporter at USA Today. Coming up next on This Weekend, staying safe with AI chatbots.

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1: Thanks for spending part of your weekend with us. Gordon Deal with Nicole Murray. Coming up this half hour, the NFL's Sunday ticket is getting smaller, but not cheaper. Also, America's couch economy and having naked dinners with your family. We'll have that story in about 20 minutes. It's important to play some defense when using AI tools like ChatGPT, Copilot, Claude, Gemini, or Perplexity. Thoughts on staying safe with Rob Enderle, tech analyst at the Enderle Group. Rob, what do you recommend?
2: Well, just have to remember these chatbots are public, so whatever you're sharing with the chatbot is potentially searchable. And also it's used for, the information is used for training the foundation models underneath them. So your information as you're using it could get to people that you don't want to have it. And certainly over time, if somebody wanted to steal your identity and make it look like they were you, if you provide a ton of information, they're going to certainly have that information to do that much more effectively. So like any tool, you want to use this with a little bit of conscious effort to make sure that you're not oversharing and providing information you don't want other people to have.
1: Yeah. Are those the biggest mistakes we're making right now? What's your sense?
2: Well, oversharing your mental state. Recognize that this is still an AI. It's still a machine. Developing a relationship with it. It's not what it's presenting itself to be. So just recognize that it's something that's fun. It's something that can help you out a great deal. I mean, I use AI, but I use the paid versions of the AI. But I use an AI a lot in my work. And it's just a matter of really just recognizing that this thing it's not a god. It's not another person. It is a machine. And that what you're sharing is going into that machine's training.
1: Yeah, we're speaking with Rob Enderle, founder and principal analyst at the Enderle Group, and we're talking about staying safe using AI tools. You brought up an interesting point. I don't think it's one I've covered before, and that is kind of the paid version versus the free version of AI. What else are you getting, say, when you're ponying up a few bucks a month?
2: Well, you're typically getting a certain amount of privacy. The information may still be used as part of a training set, but it's not supposed to be searchable by third parties. So your engagements remain your engagements, and they remain relatively contained. Most of the enterprise deployments of AI are contained, where the information doesn't flow outside of their envelope, especially if they're hosted locally. If you're hosted in the cloud, there's always that risk that the cloud could get compromised. But you've got the compromise problem regardless of where the AI exists, just depending on whether or not somebody desperately wants to get access to the information or willing to go through the trouble of penetrating security. No security is absolute. But at least with a paid version, there's a certain amount of protection over your information, particularly your confidential information. So if you're preparing a legal brief and you're using LexisNexis's AI, you're pretty safe. That information is part of their promise is to maintain the integrity over that information. Where if you're preparing a legal brief using a free version of an AI, your opponent could get everything that you're working on and be far more prepared for the trial than you would like.
1: Oh, geez. I guess we've seen these reports that AI. May ding our creativity or critical thinking. How can we use it perhaps to practice better critical thinking?
2: Well, so that's been my struggle as well as we look at AI. So as soon as you start using AI, AI starts writing for you and it starts doing the creation and it turns you into an editor where you go back and edit its mistakes. And it's not a lot, it doesn't have nothing with creativity. What I've found over time is the best way to do it is let the AI write, but then rather than going in and edit, go in and recreate. In other words, really go in and edit the pieces as if you're making it your piece, convert it into your own. And then where the AI has made omissions or where you've thought of other things the AI didn't think of, direct the AI to add those things in a collaborative fashion. So instead of the AI doing the work and you being the editor, the creation process is a collaborative function where you're doing a lot of the creation, and the AI is just filling the gaps and doing the, you know, the sentence structure. It's filling in the, it's doing the grunge work and leaving much of the creativity to you. So you're describing, for instance, you're creating an image, you're spending a lot of time describing the scene, really creating an image that you want and letting the AI just craft it. So the innovation, the creation is yours. The execution is the AI's. And that seems to be a better way to use it. So it's not teaching you not to be creative or innovative.
1: Thanks, Rob. Rob Enderle, founder and principal analyst at the Enderle Group. Coming up next on This Weekend, football fans feeling slighted.
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0: Hey, glad you could be with us. Sports fans have gotten fewer games in recent years from the NFL's Sunday ticket package of out-of-market games, even as the price tag has gone up and the number of total NFL regular season games has increased. It's a story by Joe Flint, media reporter at the Wall Street Journal. Joe, what's up here?
1: Well, the NFL recognizes that it can leverage its content with new platforms and increase its rights fees. It is a purely financial play. The NFL will tell you that we're just going where our fans are and the demand is there for this. But most fans I talk to would prefer not having to subscribe to multiple streaming services to get maybe a couple of games. And the other side to this is, of course, that the traditional rights holders, besides Sunday Ticket on Sunday, but CBS and Fox, are also losing games because those are the games that are on Sunday Ticket. So early Sunday window and the late Sunday window. Yeah. So, for the DirecTV subscriber, Sunday Ticket subscriber, they are losing, they have fewer games to watch.
0: What's the cost these days for NFL's Sunday Ticket versus, say, how many games you get versus what you used to get?
1: Well, it can vary. You can get it as cheap, if that's the right word for it, as for like $240 a year, I think. But if you're a new subscriber and you don't have YouTube TV, you might be paying more than $400. There's lots of discounting that goes on too, especially as the season goes progresses. YouTube often offers significant discounts to try to woo people in. And remember, YouTube's paying a lot more for Sunday Ticket than DirecTV was. So DirecTV was paying $2 billion a year at the end, and YouTube's paying on average about 2.5. Wow. That's what it'll work out to. And DirecTV was losing $1 billion a year by the end of their deal.
0: We're speaking with Joe Flint, reporter at the Wall Street Journal. The story is called NFL's Sunday Ticket is Getting Smaller. It isn't getting cheaper. Is Sunday Ticket actually growing?
1: It's growing in terms of how many people had it with DirecTV, but that's to be expected because DirecTV, if you didn't have a dish, it was kind of tough to get it. You could subscribe to an online package, but there were a lot of hurdles to that. It's much easier for the consumer to get.
0: Yeah. Geez. Review, if you would, just kind of the holiday games that we have on schedule for later this year.
1: Well, we've got the first ever Wednesday before Thanksgiving game on Netflix. We'll have the Black Friday game on Amazon after Thanksgiving. There's a couple Christmas games. We also had the season start on a Wednesday night this year to accommodate the Australia game in Melbourne that, was played Friday morning in Australia and Thursday night here. Pretty soon the NFL will create a Halloween Eve game or something. But it's all about more standalone games. That is what the NFL has been doing more and more, creating more standalone time periods and games as a way to both increase the number of media partners it has and drive up its rights fees and bring in more money.
0: Thanks, Joe. Joe Flint, media reporter at the Wall Street Journal. Coming up next on This Weekend, the growth of the couch economy.
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7: Great party, huh, guys?
8: Yeah, oh, yeah, it is. 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

0: Ready for the weekend? We're here to get it started. 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
1: Thanks for joining us. In the new modern economy, you get whatever you want delivered instantly to your fingertips, all with the least amount of friction. But getting things when we want is leading to what some call a dopamine recession. Here's Katarina Gioino, news editor at Fortune. Katarina, explain the so-called couch economy.
2: The couch economy has been coined by Visa. They found that the majority of people are now purchasing things by, you know, on the couch. Basically, they're doing the convenience economy, ordering food, ordering delivery, doing anything regarding in-app purchases. And the amount of business spend has gone from 48% to 58% in just the last 7 years.
1: Goodness. All right. And so that's meaning what in terms of our dopamine rush or lack of one?
2: Oh, yeah. So this is really what, like, my bread and butter comes in here, right? So we are really me-maxing. Like, I coined that regarding a few studies that I was looking at and research I've spoken to. You've heard of the loneliness epidemic. You've learned of us talking less, socializing less, going out less. And that's all really because of the convenience economy. We are ordering our coffee to go in-apps. This way we talk to the barista much less than we would have 20 years ago. We are not even talking to people. We are just going straight home. We don't want to hang out because it's gotten so expensive. So all of this is combining to us really becoming secluded, becoming bed rot, essentially, is the slang we're saying, just wanting to stay at home and not go out. And that is leading to a major finding in a few studies that I combined together for this article regarding our dopamine rush and the dopamine reward system. Usually when you cook, you're spending time, you're enjoying yourself, right? You're, you know, figuring out what kind of ingredients you want. Even that alone is too much work for people because of the dopamine cycle, let's say. And a few researchers have found this, have called this a dopamine deficit when we don't put the work in and we don't get the reward that's adequate to the work we put in. It's easy to order delivery, but we didn't put work into it. So now we order more delivery and that continues to cycle, for example.
1: Oh my goodness. And so we need dopamine. You know what I mean? Like, I don't know. Biologically speaking?
2: Yeah, I mean, biologically speaking, but also it keeps us living longer. There was another researcher that I spoke to that basically said every single time that we're not talking to someone, every single time that we're very secluded from society, it's the equivalent of smoking 50 cigarettes a day. And I don't need to quantify exactly, right? Isn't that crazy? Like, the fact that we're not talking to people or socializing is essentially killing us.
1: Jeez. We're speaking with Katarina Gioino, news editor at Fortune. The story is called America's Bedrot Era, How the Dopamine Recession Created the Couch Economy. So I guess broadly speaking, I mean, where do we get the rush anymore?
2: I mean, through the apps. That's the whole point of it. I mean, there's one study that found the
1: But we're going to wear out our welcome there, too, I presume.
2: Oh, yeah. I mean, essentially, if you any time that you don't want to talk to someone, that's kind of how we've been going down this rabbit hole. It's not just COVID, which obviously COVID has affected this. We've gone from socializing less as a result of the pandemic, but also it's been, you know, the course of decades that we've become more secluded as a society. So much so that, again, there's a whole term coined, the loneliness epidemic, and people have found it to cost the economy around $406 billion a year just because of increased healthcare costs, because of lower socialization, lower, you know, nights going out, lower GDP.
1: Thanks, Katarina. Katarina Gioino, news editor at Fortune. Coming up next on This Weekend, would you have dinner with your family naked?
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0: Hutch could be with us. The BYU football team is off to a 3-0 start and ranked 9th in the country. But the buzz is about the eating habits of star quarterback Bear Bachmeier's family. During the September 12th broadcast of BYU's win over Arizona, former NFL quarterback Robert Griffin III claimed Bachmeier told the Fox television crew that when the family gathers for meals, sometimes they just take their clothes off. He brought it up in the fourth quarter when the broadcast showed Bachmeier's mom, April, in the stands at the game. Griffin claims Bear told them that at the dinners, sometimes they just take their clothes off and walk around naked. Unfortunately, with BYU on a bye week, Bachmeier has not been able to clarify Griffin's claim, and Griffin himself has remained mum. Bachmeier, by the way, already has 642 passing yards and 6 touchdowns through 3 games. That'll do it for this hour. For Nicole Murray, I'm Gordon Deal. Thanks for listening to This Weekend.
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4: No deal with Iran. I'm Kathleen Maloney, Fox News. President Trump reveals he rejected the Iranian ceasefire proposal. Fox's Alexandria Hoff at the White House.
5: The Iranian side argues that the requests in the latest proposal were included in the previous memorandum of understanding, just broken down in stages over 7 days. The MOU had fallen apart back in July due to vague language on Iran's nuclear future and disagreements over shipping lanes. The country's foreign minister, though, he was asked about trust between the two nations. Here's what he had to say.
6: Well, we trust ourselves. We are ready for diplomacy. We are ready for war at the same time.
5: Well, Axios is reporting that negotiations are set for once again to take place this week.
4: The president is standing by his assertion that Iran must not have a nuclear weapon. He also promised lower gas prices after the midterm elections. UK police arrested 5 men near an air base used by the United States, suspected of preparing a terrorist act. Police say 3 suspicious trucks appeared to be heading toward the Royal Air Force Fairford base early Sunday. Authorities are investigating an Iran link as one possibility. 2 Ole Miss students found dead. Police found Creighton at both scenes.
7: Officials say the toxicology reports for 18-year-old Aiden Hamilton and 20-year-old Robert Strang could be ready as early as the start of this upcoming school week. But investigators are still not confirming whether the drug was a factor in either of these deaths. Kratom is not FDA approved and illegal in many states, but it has been banned in Oxford for years. On Friday, Oxford police revealed 2 people were arrested during an investigation into a nearby tobacco store where members of the county's narcotics unit reportedly found more than 500 units of kratom.
4: Fox's Natalie Chuck. 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
4: The nor'easter battering the mid-Atlantic states may finally be showing signs of letting up. Fox Weather's Bob Van Dillen is in Manasquan, New Jersey.
11: This is day three of the Jersey Shore getting throttled with onshore wind. Now, it's changed around a little bit. That coastal low, it's a nor'easter. It was kind of meandering for the last day or so. It came ashore finally across southern Jersey earlier this morning. That's kind of hanging out there by Cape May. But the difference is the rain continues to just blast us. It's a solid carpet of heavy rain all the way out to the Atlantic, but that's the only concern we have right now on the beach. Now, we've got the high tide coming in. Winds are right off the ocean. We're going to see another night tonight with minor coastal flooding around Manaloking, around Manasquan, all these areas in the Jersey Shore region. Tomorrow morning, same thing with a high tide. But then by tomorrow, that area of low pressure finally unlocks itself and moves up towards Nantucket as it weakens along the way.
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5: Starship's expected to complete 6 laps around the Earth while deploying 26 next-generation Starlink satellites into low orbit along the way. So then, after nearly 10 hours in space, Starship will try and guide itself safely back.

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1: Hi, Billy Cunningham, the great American. Thanks for listening this Sunday night. Good to have you with me again. And we're up to about 570 stations at this point, which is wonderful. I love being back in Las Vegas because of Wayne Allen Root, so many others. I love that. Plus more. It's growing. It's getting bigger. The election is coming. Have to get ready. And we have to act as if maybe the United States of America is at risk of being taken over by Democratic socialists. And that's true. And normally in the past, we've had Democrats running for office, and the two parties were between, shall I say, the 30 and 35 yard line, left and right of the 50 yard line. You know, Democrats would be elected every now and then, and then Republicans would lose, and Republicans would be elected, and Democrats would lose, and they would get together after the election and say, look, we lost. Your idea is won. How do we get them into law? How do we implement that? That's the way the country worked for a very long time. But now we're in a 24/7, 365 election cycle, and it never ends. It goes on and on and on. And after the midterms are determined, and I still have great hope and faith in you and me and the American people to make wise decisions based upon known facts. On November the 3rd, we're going to get the results. We'll see what they are. The experts, Charlie Cook and others, are saying the Democrats are going to pick up 20 to 30 seats and turn the Senate blue. If that happens, the next 2 years, the last 2 years of Trump's term, will be about impeachment, about investigations, about subpoenas, and about depositions and requests for documents, and nothing's going to get done. Now, in the past, nothing getting done was maybe okay, because that meant the country was in a pretty good shape. Right now, we're not in a pretty good shape, mainly because this president finally has put teeth to the promises of many presidents to do something about Iran, not letting them get a nuclear weapon. The last few days, I've watched their prime minister the last two or three days do a bunch of interviews in America, and that guy makes no sense at all, and he's the leader of Iran. He believes he's entitled to have a nuclear weapon, unlike about 10 other countries that have nuclear weapons. I think you and I can agree that if they had a nuclear weapon, much like if Al-Qaeda had a nuclear weapon, they would use it. That is not true of the other 10 nations that have nuclear weapons. Left to their own devices, of course Iran would get a nuclear weapon and wed it to a missile and or put it on the back of a flatbed truck or do whatever they got to do in order to destroy Israel and to destroy the United States of America by putting on some barge or some ship in New York Harbor a nuclear device to kill everyone in New York City or Washington, D.C., or if they had the ability, if Iran had the ability, set off an EMP over the top of Iowa, in which case every circuit in America would be blown, and we'd be decades to recover. And that's not one nation that would do that to us. And we're in a dangerous world right now. I kind of look at Fox News and others reporting tonight that Russia is making some

0: inroads into Norway, into Finland, and they're kind of testing what to do. And if you've listened to me frequently, you know that when a rat is cornered like Vladimir Putin, he may do stupid things. And right now he's cornered in Ukraine. He can't win and he can't lose. That means he's in a difficult situation. He's got to change the answers. Just when you think you know all the answers, as my friend Roddy Piper would say, I change the questions. And so right now Putin wants to change the questions about what's happening to his mother Russia, which is in a terrible position. And after the powwow the last few days for Xi Jinping, the Chinese communist, and Donald Trump, thank God we got Trump doing our bidding and not Kamala Harris and Tim Walz, for God's sakes. There's some fear that I'm sure that Xi Jinping must have about American involvement in Taiwan and whether we're going to give them more up-to-date technologies in Taiwan to defend themselves. That's down the road. We're in a dangerous place right now. And so according to most of the polling, I don't trust it, do you? If polling was accurate, Hillary Clinton would have served 8 years in office. Joe Biden would have served four, and then Kamala Harris would have served four, and Donald Trump would have been shut out completely, and the world would be different as we know it. And what's at stake here now is how we conduct ourselves, whether we succeed or fail as Americans the next 2 years. I have a couple guests coming up later to talk about this, including Colonel Wes Martin, who spent many years in Iraq and Iran, to talk about what their true goals are. And their goals are not to live in Iran. Their goals are to die and kill in the process. It is a fatalistic, genocidal, homicidal place where death is embraced and not life. And so when I listen to General Jack Keane this morning on one of the Fox shows, and I respect General Keane a whole bunch, he says that they're not going to change their stripes. They're not going to quit being what they are. When we talk about inflation, they talk about debt to Israel. When we talk about the cost of diesel, they talk about debt to the great state in the United States of America. And they're sending rockets and missiles into all their neighbors, trying to kill as many people as possible so that they're killed. It is a death cult. And when you're in a Jim Jones type death cult, the last thing you do is embrace life. You love death. They actually believe, they're fatalistic, that the way to get to the highest reaches of heaven above is to kill, rape, and maim as many human beings as possible, men, women, and children, and to impose Sharia law, which is making great inroads in Michigan with Dr. Abdul, who's not a doctor, who's leading on all the polls against Mike Rogers. So these are difficult, intractable times in America. It is hard. And we need real leaders like Donald Trump, who willed the American team to victory this afternoon in the President's Cup. And I thought that was wonderful, and Brett Snedeker gave Donald Trump a lot of credit for that. That's in the funny pages of life. Whether America won or lost that is not terribly important. I'm glad the American golfers won. But you and I know that when the Democrats, this is the great fear I have, I'll share it with you tonight, that at some point in the next 4 to 8 years, the Democratic Socialists, the Democratic Party, and the Communists are going to get control of the presidency, the House, and the Senate. And we saw what happened for 4 years of Joe Biden, the ruination of our southern border, 20 million illegals pouring into the country. Inflation over those 4 years was 21%. Under Donald Trump, it's about 5%. So inflationary costs have gone up 26%, about 80% of it because of the policies of Kamala Harris and Joe Biden, not because of the policies of Donald Trump and J.D. Vance. It's because of the Democrats. And what happens when the Democratic Socialists, as you know right now, are in charge of the modern Democratic Party? It is an unmitigated disaster. The Democratic Socialists, on August the 10th of 2026, issued a message commemorating the 100 years of Fidel Castro and what he did for Cuba. And they issued a proclamation complimenting Fidel Castro, and who's dead, and his brother Raul, who's under a federal indictment, and the other so-called communist in Cuba. So the DSA is complimenting the Cuban Communist Revolution, the anti-imperialist struggle, they call it, and self-determination of the Cuban people. They can't turn lights on. They have no economy. They have no public school system. They have no hospitals. They have no commerce. And that's where the Democratic Party is exactly today. In fact, much like trying to sell something on the commercial networks, it could get worse. I'm looking at a story here that was written in the New York Post by Jordan Sokolow, and he talked about assassinations, military coups, and other horrors Democrats like. I read the story. It says, among other things, that about 60% of Democratic respondents say they would feel positive if the military took over Washington in a military junta or a coup, removing Donald Trump and seizing control of the federal government. Let me say that again to you. About 60%, 59% to be exact, of Democrats would feel positive about our military seizing control of the American government. It's like, what? You can only imagine. To me, that would be impossible, but it would crash the American economy. We wouldn't be the reserve currency anymore. There'd be blood running in the streets. It would be awful. But the Democrats say that is preferable to Donald Trump being the president for the next 2 years. 55% said they would feel good if the president, Donald Trump, would die peacefully in his sleep. So either oust him by generals like Raising Cain, and I guess Pete Hegseth would have to be involved unless he was shot in the head by some army officer. That's what the Democrats believe. And that more than half say they want the president to die. 87% want him impeached or removed from office under the 25th Amendment. It's like, what are we talking about here? This is the modern Democratic Party that is going to go to the polls in about, six weeks, and you're going to be asked to vote for them. And on top of that, the Democratic Socialists that hold numerous offices in America that are now praising Fidel Castro. Open borders, no police, no Department of War, Department of Defense, guaranteed income to all, free food, free education, free medical, and free utilities. The Democratic Socialists of America. They don't like capitalism whatsoever. That's who the modern Democratic Party is today, including more than half say they have a positive view of socialism, which is the second cousin to communism. It's a positive view. Put it all together. Charlie Kirk is murdered. We celebrated, in a sense, the contributions he made to America in his first 31 years of life. And most Democrats did not care whatsoever that the apostle of peace, Charlie Kirk, would be murdered. You also might recall that when the healthcare executive was shot in the back by Luigi, Brian Thompson, remember that? United Healthcare. Hundreds of Democrats would stand outside the New York courtroom praising the activities of Luigi Mangione, who admitted he was a cold-blooded murderer. Democrats. Then you have the Democrats praising the murder of children, not just in the womb. About a million, about 3,000 a day are killed. They don't make it out of the womb. Lindsey Clancy murders, strangles her three little precious babies, plans the murder, and you have hundreds of women in their silly pink outfits standing outside the Plymouth Superior Court of Judge William Sullivan, praising Lindsey Clancy and blaming her innocent husband. Do you think we got a problem with Democrats? I would hope so. The majority of Democrats would say it's okay to have a military coup, and that would take over the American government. They want Trump dead by any means necessary. And something like 25 to 35% would not have a problem if he was assassinated. Those are Democrats who are praising Fidel Castro. You can't make this stuff up. That's where we are. So I would also would note that after the General Assembly, Antonio Guterres, he's the fat, repulsive Secretary General of the UN, he claims he's never seen the scale of killing as in Gaza. Now, Israel does everything in its power to eliminate Hamas from their 40 miles of tunnels under Gaza so as not to take civilian lives. And this army of terrorists, the Hamas killers, will always put themselves in harm's way underneath hospitals and apartment buildings just to help the Secretary General. The Hamas says there were 70,000 Gazans killed, including a high percentage of Hamas fighters, etc. So to give you some numbers, the Ukraine war has produced about 1 million dead, 1 million between Russia and the Ukraine. And that goes on. Around Assad, Syria, the number given there is 600,000. I'm helping the Secretary General understand what that means. 200,000 died in the Horn of Africa, and 100,000 Christians have been beheaded, raped, and murdered in Nigeria. So the Secretary General of the UN wants to make as worse as possible the people of Israel who defend themselves against repeated attacks. And the one October the 7th is one that will live in infamy because a couple thousand Israeli civilians were butchered, beheaded, raped, and murdered by Hamas fighters who took, a couple hundred hostages back into the tunnels and murdered many there. But the Secretary General doesn't understand what's happening, shall we say, in the Ukraine war or in Syria or in the Horn of Africa or Nigeria. It is really unbelievable. Well, let's continue. I want to get your sense as to where the election is at this point, because the experts are saying, I watched Charlie Cook on one of the programs this morning, might have been Meet the Depressed, I'm not sure, talking about 20 to 30 Democrats in the House and a Senate, which is going to be 50, 49, 51, 49, 48, whatever that might be, very close. And you want to put those individuals and the Democratic Party once again in charge. We've gone down that route with Joe Biden and Kamala Harris, and look what it got us. And Kamala Harris promised in 2024 on The View, which should be taken off the air, that's a different issue, that she would continue all the policies of Joe Biden. So where would we be 2 years into the presidency with Kamala Harris continuing the same policies? We can't survive. It's over. Now, the Democrats want the military to take control of Washington in a military junta and a coup and rule as long as it's not Donald Trump. That's where we are. Get your opinion where we are and where we go from here. We have five lines open at this point. Danny, we have a call from Oklahoma, 866-647-7337. Bill Cunningham, the Great American, with you and all great Americans, every Sunday night.
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Well, let's continue, and we're going to play later some of the remarks of Bill Maher on CNN. Bill Maher is having more lucid thoughts than he's ever had. He's making sense. And so he is a traditional liberal Democrat who can't put up with the status of the modern Democrat Party and what's happening. And he's invited Dr. Abdul to come on, which I think would be great because you have to spend quite a bit of time and energy hiding from the American people who you truly are. And Dr. Abdul, who's not a doctor, has a lot of hiding to do. Much like Dr. Amy Fauci, I call her, Dr. Amy Acton, running for the governorship in my home state of Ohio, in which case she has basically been the most unqualified person ever to run for a governorship anywhere in the country. But no problem with that, because after all, she's a female. She's not covered the way that other Democrats have been covered. And so if you live in Louisiana, if you're in Las Vegas, if you're in Oregon, if you're in Iowa and Ohio, we're being inundated with commercials. And it's amazing how Democrats must lie about their real beliefs because the truth won't get them elected. And so if you're a senator or have been a senator, like Senator Sherrod Brown in office for about 50 years, you have to hide who you truly are and act as if that somehow John Eustis, the present senator, is somehow responsible for rising fuel prices. What would happen if the Democratic policies were installed fully? What would be the cost of gasoline and diesel at that point? Throw on top of that the price of health care. What would it be if Bernie Sanders was in charge of health care or Sherrod Brown? What would that be? Or Gavin Newsom? Are you kidding me? So they have to hide who they are and criticize who's in office, because if you understand what their real policies are, what they're predicting, what happened if they get elected, it would be much worse. You think it's bad now? Double the price of gasoline, double the price of diesel, which is what the Democrats want. They want it because of the Green New Deal. Wants to make sure you don't use fossil fuels at all and rely upon batteries and windmills. That's what they want. It's kind of rich and hypocritical for Democrats to complain about high fuel expenses when their policies caused it in the first place. Let's continue with more. Your calls are next. 866-647-7337. Bill Cunningham, the great American, with you and all great Americans every Sunday night.

0: Have you been inundated with commercials? By the way, in talk radio, we love commercials. Are you inundated with commercials in which Democrats are complaining about high gasoline and diesel prices, high fuel prices? It's somewhat rich that the party that wants high gasoline prices is complaining about it. It's a policy goal of Democrats to have high prices causing individuals to drive less, which is an environmental practice or goal. They want what's happening right now because they believe in the Green New Deal. In fact, in his first day in office, you might recall, I wish CNN had a memory. President Joe Biden and his gang of environmental wackos revoked the permit for the planned Keystone XL pipeline that would transport about 1 million barrels of oil a day into the United States. They opposed that. They then ordered a pause on oil and gas leasing offshore and on federal lands and outright canceled present leases so there'd be less energy for you to use. They also concocted many schemes to onerous regulations to strangle the energy industry and pivot the federal government away from supporting fossil fuels because of their ideological demands, the Green New Deal. In fact, Democrats in Congress introduced legislation that would confiscate $1 trillion from energy companies over 10 years for illegal production of energy, thereby driving up the cost for you. They don't want you to drive a car. They want you to get on mass transit. So it is somewhat hypocritical, somewhat rich, that the leftists who favor high fuel cost in principle doesn't prevent them during an election, anticipating you'll have amnesia when they advocate the opposite when running for the office that they want to hold. They hope you're a fool and don't have a memory. I trust you to make the right decisions. So while leftists talk openly about climate change in terms of aspirations and goals and legislation, the crushing New Deal will raise your price of gasoline much higher than it is today and also diesel prices. I just paid for my Chevy Blazer about 3 hours ago, $3.98 a gallon in Cincinnati, Ohio. I am hopeful that when you have a memory of what it was like under Joe Biden and Barack Hussein Obama, that you'll understand high fuel prices is a goal of which party? That'd be the Democratic Party. So how do you run these commercials complaining about relatively high prices caused by the war in Iran when in reality the Democratic policy is to have higher and higher costs, which you know to be the case? Now, every now and then, Bill Maher has a lucid thought. He's a traditional liberal, and he went through about a minute and a half, 2 minute diatribe the other day on what the Democratic Socialists are, which is the heart and soul of the Democratic Party. Danny Gleason, hit it.
1: Have you seen the platform from the Democratic Socialists of America? They ask us to imagine a future without capitalism, where your job isn't just a job to pay bills. And then they say, speaking of bills, you don't really have them anymore. Whew, no bills. I'm listening. I'm listening to insanity, but I'm listening. Their website says in the future, you don't pay a mortgage or have a landlord because comfortable housing is a human right. Wow, so the government pays for all housing for everyone everywhere? That sounds like it could be a little pricey. Oh, not just housing? Also health insurance? Food? Education, medicine, transportation, free daycare, free universal daycare. Just day? What about night? So, I mean, just how much will this heaven on earth cost? Well, the estimates are between $72 trillion and $212 trillion, which, of course, Debbie Downer economists say will cause astronomical inflation, whatever. Well, then give everyone more money. Isn't that hard? Just stop worrying about money. It gives you those fine lines. Like, take L.A. County. Something bad happened here. Kids in foster care were abused in decades past, going back to 1959. And now L.A. is going to give almost $5 billion to the victims, even though experts say this may very well bankrupt the county and thus the people who live here today, who feel bad about the whole thing but didn't themselves commit sex crimes in the Eisenhower era. But we're going to do it anyway because it's the right thing to do in a world where money is free and consequences don't exist. people. Money is there to be given away. I mean, it's not really there, of course. It's all gone. But what would be your opinion of $5 million? Because in 2021, the San Francisco Reparations Plan recommended paying every eligible black adult that amount, plus a house for $1, and the elimination of all personal debt, and a guaranteed income of nearly $100,000 for 250 years. And let me just say, not only do I support this proposal, I'm willing to identify as whatever it takes to get it. I mean, imagine what you'd get if you're black and got diddled in foster care.
0: And on top of that, abolishing the U.S. Senate, replacing the Electoral College with a national popular vote. By the way, with no voter ID, illegals voting also.

0: So, getting rid of a southern border, getting rid of ICE, getting rid of the FBI, getting rid of prisons, getting rid of jails, getting rid of the Department of Defense, expanding the House of Representatives, extending voting rights to non-citizens and individuals with criminal convictions, implementing Medicare for all at no expense, tuition-free public college, raising taxes heavily on companies and small business owners and wealthy individuals, expanding public ownership of essential services and utilities, no one pays a utility bill, guaranteeing universal child care, expanded housing help, and robust labor rights. What can go wrong with that? Bill Maher on CNN, I watch him on CNN on Saturday nights, and sometimes it's replayed on Sunday. It's amazing. This is what we're going to vote on in about 5 weeks. And Dr. Abdul and Mamdani are just examples of radical Islams that are taking over large parts of our country if you let them. Because the cry of the radical Islamist is this: not bullets, but ballots and babies. That's how we'll take over the ripest plum on the tree, the United States of America. You don't think it can happen? Who said 25 years ago that in New York City, the situs of 9/11, 3,000 of my fellow citizens murdered by radical Islamists from Saudi Arabia largely, that city would turn around and elect through balloting, we think legally, of Zohran Mamdani as a radical Islam to control New York City and the police department? Did you think that was even possible? Was it possible that the call to prayer would happen six times in Dearborn, Michigan, and that a couple hundred radical Islamists as part of the DSA movement would take over school boards and other parts of our municipal governments? Is that possible? Of course it isn't, but it's happened. And so that's what's on the ballot. Now, does Donald Trump say the things I say perfectly as well as he could say them? Would I wish he wouldn't tweet out some of the stupid things he tweets out? Absolutely. His policies work. Thank God we have Donald Trump, an 80-year-old man who's a multi-billionaire, who's not taking his salary, that works 20 hours a day for the American people, doing what he thinks is right. Imagine a world with no borders, no police, no jails, no criminal statutes. Imagine that. And I'm holding in my hands the poll on the New York Post that says the majority of Democrats would like there to be a military coup in which the president, Donald Trump, is either murdered or imprisoned, and suddenly the military is in charge of Washington, D.C., and Democrats say that's okay with them. The difference is between sane and crazy, and what the Democrats are right now are completely, utterly crazy. Now let's continue. It's unbelievable. And one last thing before we go to the calls. Ireland, I guess my family 150 years ago came from County Cork, had a soccer match the other day with the Israeli soccer players, went to Dublin and played. The Dublin authorities did not have any fans in the stands because they feared some sort of demonstration or violence. The Irish soccer players would not shake the hands of the Jews, although they've shaken the hands of the Russians, the Ukraine, by the way, and the communist Red Chinese, which kills hundreds of thousands of Uyghurs and Christians every year. So the Irish soccer players will not touch the hands of a Jew, but they shake the hands of the Russians, African despots, and also what's happening in communist Red China. And that's all in Western Europe acceptable behavior. Are we in trouble or what? I think so. Now let's continue. Take Danny in Oklahoma about the Piker. You know, Hassan Piker is one of the apostles, the St. Paul of the Islamist. And you know what he thinks about what's going to happen in Michigan? That in Michigan, suddenly we're going to have a Dr. Abdul. We're going to have a Mamdani type all over the country, including in Ohio, a Sherrod Brown, who's been in office 50 years and wants you to pay high gasoline prices. That's part of his policies. Danny in Oklahoma, the home of the Sooners and the Cowboys. Welcome to the Bill Cunningham Show. And Danny, how are you?
1: Oh, I'm doing fine, Bill. Thanks for taking my call.
0: Yes, sir.
1: Yeah, you really had good commentary as usual. This Hassan Piker.

0: as you, I'm sure you know, he wants to bring Chinese communist style government to the U.S.
1: You know, he praises Mao Zedong and Fidel Castro. I mean, Mao Zedong killed likely 80 million people. 80 million. If you take abortion, add on top of that communism and radical Islam, we're talking tens of millions of human beings killed by that ideology. How do you look at Fidel Castro or Mao Zedong and Democratic candidate Dr. Abdul campaigns with Hassan Piker because they're two birds together in the same flock? How do the people in Michigan even have a choice to say we want Hassan Piker's, one of his devotees, Dr. Abdul, to be in the United States Senate? How does that work?
0: Well, it doesn't. I mean, and the Democrats, where's their condemnation of these comments? You know, they act like they're afraid of him, you know, to speak up.
1: It's a big tent. It's a broad tent. We let everybody in. We let in communists, baby killers. We let in those who praise Mao Zedong. We let in those who praise communist Red China Today. And Xi Jinping is a mass murderer himself. We have no problem whatsoever letting in people from Nigeria that's beheaded and murdered 100,000 Christians. That's all okay with Hassan Piker. Yeah, see, because no prisons, no border, no police, no FBI, no Department of Defense. That's what Dr. Abdul devotee Hassan Piker wants.
0: I think that Meet the Press, 60 Minutes, they should invite Bill Maher on and let him share those comments, you know, to their audiences. And also I would advise the Trump administration to consider a no-fly zone over Iran as far as allowing Iran or Russia or China in particular flying in. They're restocking their war stock over there.
1: Sure. Well, that, you know, Jack, I don't know. You ever listen to Jack Keane? He's a 4-star retired. He says, he has the answers. I got a guest coming up later, very similar, Colonel Martin, who says on February the 28th, by tax day, we had the chance of pressing this cause to ultimate victory. Whatever it takes to win, we got to win. Whatever they sign, they won't agree to in Iran anyway. They don't care about inflation. They don't care about destroyed Army, Navy, Air Force, Marine. They don't care about any of that. They want to kill and be killed. And so I think General Keane says, arrange the meeting.
0: Mm-hmm. Yeah. Well, yeah, I have listened to him many times, I believe, on Fox. And I think, by the way, I would say your friend Sean Hannity should have you on more often so you can share all your viewpoints.
1: I'll tell him. But, you know, the fact of the matter is, Sean, often, if you would listen to individuals telling you, we would never have left in 1945 Germany with Adolf Hitler still in charge. We wouldn't have done it. And Adolf Hitler was seeking to get a nuclear weapon, right? He had the V-2 rockets. And if he hadn't treated the Jewish scientists so poorly, von Braun and others, they may have gotten a nuclear weapon, in which case the world would have been different. Any doubt in your mind as an American that if Adolf Hitler in 1944, 1945 had a nuclear weapon, he would have dropped it on London or dropped it on the American soldiers in Germany and France in a heartbeat? He would have killed everyone. The same philosophy is present today in Iran. Would anyone seriously claim that it's okay to have Al-Qaeda or Al-Shabaab or the Taliban have a nuclear weapon? The answer is no. Is the Iranian government, the Revolutionary Guard, fundamentally different than Al-Qaeda? The answer is no. They're fundamentally the same. They're not different at all. They're the same. They have the same goals. And they want to murder us. They want to kill us. And it's time that we win this war, and I don't mind paying a few dollars extra a gallon for gasoline in the short term to save the next generation of Americans from bigger 9/11s. You might recall that today or last night at a U.S. military Air Force base in England, they found several Islamic terrorists with what appeared to be a massive bomb about to be set off at a U.S. Air Force base in England. And so this is something that we must confront, we must defeat, and we must win. Now let's continue. Line becomes available, which it never does. 866-647-7337. And I'll set up the rest of tonight's show later. We

0: Kevin Jackson's coming on from the Kevin Jackson Network, Colonel Martin, and many others. Bill Cunningham, the Great American, with you every Sunday night.
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0: You know, garbage in, garbage out. When you hear from the media constantly and you live your good life in a good way and you don't pay that much attention to the media and all you hear is all the crap about Donald Trump, what he does wrong. 93% of the coverage is negative about Donald Trump, whether it's Trump RX or no tax on tips, Social Security or overtime, whether it's a military that is meeting its recruitment budget as far as people joining every month. Whether it's the southern border, which is now locked down so we can deal with our own difficulties, our own problems, whether it's getting rid of billions of dollars of NGO money screened through federal budgets that is funding the Democratic Party, whether it's an effort to make sure only citizens can vote in presidential elections, whether to win the war we have with Iran in a way that brings peace to that part of the world to save future American lives. And now the other party has embraced democratic socialism. And the other party believes that socialism, democratic socialism, is the wave of the future. And so I can only imagine that if in about 5 or 6 weeks, the Democrats seize control of the House and the Senate, getting ready to install, I would imagine Kamala Harris or Gavin Newsom in 2028, the country's done. We cannot withstand 4 to 8 more years of the policies of Joe Biden and Kamala Harris for those 4 years, an unmitigated disaster. And I can only imagine, give that crew and that philosophy 4 to 8 years after this, and the country's over. You know what they want to do? The enemy is within the gates. I would say that California has fallen. Chicago, Illinois has fallen. Dearborn, Michigan has fallen. New York City has fallen. And somehow we have to stitch together the mega coalition that put Trump in the White House and Republicans in charge in the House and the Senate. Are they perfect? No. Done some things wrong? Absolutely. But we cannot withstand socialism taking over America. Let's continue with more. Coming up is Kevin Jackson, the Black Sphere, etc., and also Senator Rand Paul. Bill Cunningham, the Great American, with you and all great Americans every Sunday night.
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10: The nor'easter's not leaving yet. I'm Carmen Roberts, Fox News. A massive storm hammering the East Coast for 3 days is still pushing towards land centered over New Jersey. Fox Weather's Bob Van Dillen has more from Manasquan, New Jersey.
11: It means flooding concerns. It also means coastal flooding concerns and, of course, the beach erosion. That's the main deal that we're going to be going on forward for the next 24 hours. Then whose problem is it? Right up towards Nantucket, looking at the east coast of New England. That's who's going to get smashed next, and that's going to be Monday evening through Tuesday before finally this nor'easter just gets the heck out of here.
10: Well, the storms caused massive coastal flooding, beach erosion, knocked out power, disrupted travel, and downed trees, with one killing a man in Brooklyn, New York. And with more on the forecast, here's Fox's Weather's Jane Menar.
12: The wind has relaxed some, but that rain is building in, especially for New Jersey and New York City. Our nor'easter has some spread, stretching all the way across the interior northeast up into New England, cloud cover through much of the interior. But steadier rain is now beginning to really settle in, especially for the North Jersey coastline up into New York. This is probably going to be the most impactful batch of rain that we've seen so far this entire event, but overall, winds starting to back off.
10: President Trump told reporters he rejected Iran's plan to reopen the Strait of Hormuz, but Iran's foreign minister, Abbas Araghchi, said they're still waiting for an official response, and he told NBC's Meet the Press, Iran's ready for war if that's what it takes.
13: We trust ourselves. We are ready for diplomacy. We are ready for war at the same time. They had tested us in both cases. They tested us in their aggression twice, and they are welcome if they want to test us once again.
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10: Pope Leo spent a third day in France as he looks to restore public trust in the church.
26: Pope Leo XIV presides over Mass in Lourdes, a pilgrimage site to millions of Catholics, as he also meets with several abuse victims as the church continues to deal with its darkest failure. Pope Leo prayed at the Grotto of Our Lady of Lourdes, where more than a century and a half ago, the church says an apparition of the Virgin Mary appeared to a young girl named Bernadette. But it's emotional and psychological wounds that are forefront today, as the Pope was expected to meet with seven clergy abuse victims. The Pope also met with the sick as he continues to stress the sanctity of life from conception to natural death. Then he wraps up his four-day visit in the northeast city of Metz, where his pilgrimage will take on a more political focus. In Lourdes, France, Lauren Green, Fox News.
10: An American family visiting Athens, Greece, was killed when a building collapsed Friday just before they were set to leave the city. The four tourists were staying in the two-story building when it buckled in what officials suspect was a gas leak. Two other people died, an elderly British man and his Greek wife, and three others were injured in that dawn explosion. The Trump administration is about to reset fuel efficiency rules for automakers.
27: It's a major rollback of federal fuel economy standards for new cars and light trucks, giving automakers freedom to build more gas-powered vehicles. President Trump broke the news Saturday on Truth Social with a formal announcement due on Monday. The Biden White House had mandated a 50.4 miles per gallon standard by 2031. A proposal issued this past December would have lowered that requirement to an average of 34.5 miles per gallon for cars and light trucks by 2031. Paul Stevens, Fox News.
10: And Detroit police say three people are dead, four injured after an argument led to gunfire at an after-hours club. All seven are believed to be in their 20s and 30s. I'm Carmen Roberts. This is Fox News.

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0: 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Now, here's the man who's been recognized as radio's best, the recipient of not one, but two prestigious Marconi Awards for his broadcast excellence, the one and only Bill Cunningham.
1: One thing happening in America today is the disintegration of many American cities. The Department of Education put out a long list of school districts under stress, and they're all controlled by Democrats. Public safety is a great concern. We have that doctor in Pittsburgh who's working in children's hospitals in the mean streets of Pittsburgh, and he was sleeping a couple nights ago with his wife in his own bed. Someone came through a window, went into his kitchen, picked up a big butcher kitchen knife out of his own kitchen, walked upstairs and slaughtered mom and dad as they slept in bed. And that was Dr. Evans. The wife, the mother, may live, may not. The father is dead. The doctor, the two little girls got out of the house alive. Incredible crime is happening in major cities. And also, I would note that in the city of Chicago, controlled by the Democrats for at least for 100 years or so, that once again, Brandon Johnson is going to run for re-election. And I have a column out of the Chicago paper saying Chicago again led the nation in the number of murders, school-age murders, and mass shootings. The overwhelming majority of victims and assailants are black. Black residents in Chicago are 15 times more likely to be murdered, while black women constitute almost a third of all violent crime in the city. And in response to that, Mayor Johnson has eliminated 833 police officer positions. Failing to fill vacancies has reduced police strength by hundreds more. And his claim of adding 200 detectives is specious at best. Plus, we have the situation the UN conferences have concluded, and the people of New York, Democrats, elected a woman named Chevalier, who says she's a communist. She was arrested for sitting in the streets of New York with hundreds of other people, and she used the American flag to wipe her feet and other parts of her body on, and that's the Democratic Party today. Kevin Jackson of the Kevin Jackson Network, welcome again to the Bill Cunningham Show, and first of all, and thirdly or fourthly, Kevin Jackson, there's a lawsuit filed in Dearborn, Michigan by a Protestant, by a Christian who says we've become a Muslim city. The call to prayer starts about 6 o'clock in the morning, and the police department in Dearborn, Michigan wear symbols of Islam on their uniform. And the mayor has told the Christian that there was a black Christian minister in Dearborn all fired up. And the Muslim mayor told this black Christian minister, you don't belong here anymore. This is a Islamic city, Dearborn, Michigan. Can you tell me the state of America today? I laid it out for you. What does Kevin Jackson say, if anything?
2: I got to tell you, first of all, everything that the left is doing shows that Donald Trump is actually polling a lot better than you think. We're going to dominate the midterms. And the level of crazy that's going on is exactly the reason why. Now, you talked about Dearborn, so we'll start there. So, yeah, you got this black pastor that's upset. But I don't know if you saw the video of these black men that went over there, part of a gang. And a black woman had been dragged out of her car. They stole her purse and they stole her car. And they went to Dearborn, Michigan in the middle of the afternoon and said, where are all these Muslim men? There were 30 black guys saying, where y'all at now? We're here. You don't do this to a black woman. And they literally called them out and effectively said, where do they hang out at? Because we will be back. Mm. Now, let me tell you why that's a big deal. It's a big deal because just like the left used black folks to cry racism and all the other stuff, black folks are going to be the ones that call foul on Islam. Because, see, Islam doesn't discriminate.

0: against black and white. It discriminates against infidel and right. you know, and versus Islam.
1: Right.
0: And what you're seeing right now is that conflagration getting ready to happen. It'll be a black pastor that'll shut down, and black groups that will shut Islam down. It will be black men who will go after after Muslim men. Now, there was this guy who was a representative there, and he was like, "You're right, you're right, you're right." And he kept interrupting, and the black guy said, "Man, you just need to shut up for a minute because you're about to make me lose my sensibilities." Because the guy wasn't really listening. He said, "Let me explain to you. You do something like this, you create a war with black people. And that's a war you aren't going to win, because let me tell you why. Politically, that's when the Democrats, the non-DSA candidates, and the conservatives all get together. That group can unite all of us against Islam." The other thing I'll tell you, there's a white guy who made a comment that said, "Islam's gotten slick. It doesn't go after you with Islam anymore. What it does, it elects Muslims under the guise of socialism, because young people think socialism is some, you know, the panacea for all of their ills." So it's using that for that. But let me tell you, not going to work. It being called out. Chevalier can win. You've got these, you know, these outliers. And I know there are people, "Kevin, they beat them. They did this, that, and the other." Let me tell you why the Democrats lost, Bill. They lost because they had a conveyor belt of money coming in from USAID, going to NGOs, going to the Act Blue, coming back into these campaigns. And they got fat, dumb, and happy. They didn't have to campaign. And when that money spigot dried up, and these big mouths like Chevalier and Mandami and others, and some of the rules that allow for these people, these interlopers to get in, got in, that's how they win. They can't win in an outright whose ideas are better. So they're still using trickery in order to do it. We're on to them. The Democrats themselves, Billy, are going after their own. They're look at what's happening with El Sayed. There is no Republican conspiracy against this man. But what's happening? They just found out that he's faking his social media profile and a host of other things. It's the Democrats outing him. They're going back looking at his old clips. They're doing undercover videos with his family, outing him. It's not a Republican cabal doing this. It's the Democrats.
1: And on the other side, Mike Rogers, for example, is not an exciting campaigner. He almost won 2 years ago against Slotkin, who's now in the Senate, Lisa Slotkin. But he's hard to tag because there's a sense in black America and elsewhere, especially with the wine sipping and the Brie crowd, white liberal females, that I want to vote against Donald Trump. And Donald Trump, Donald Trump, Donald Trump, Donald Trump. In reality, individuals in many purple cities, purple states, understand that Donald Trump's got nothing to do with the running of Dearborn, Michigan. Donald Trump's got nothing to do with Dr. Abdul not being a doctor. Donald Trump's got nothing to do with Mamdani, 25 years after 9/11, is the radical Islamic mayor of New York City, for God's sakes. You can't vote. When you vote, you're going to vote for Chevalier. She's going to get about 80% of the vote in that one little section of Manhattan because of brie-eating, wine-sipping females, white, who simply feel guilty for where they are. And it may have to take black folks to say, we can't live like this anymore. In the city of Chicago, that exists for the teachers union. The charter schools are well documented, years of campaigning against them. But when you take a kid out of the Chicago or Cincinnati or Los Angeles, Denver public schools, use a voucher to put them into a charter school or a Catholic school, guess what? They flourish. These black kids flourish. And your history is such, you have a great saying on your website, the kid who refused to quit. And you could have fallen into the abyss, but you refused to quit. But how many black folks out there are like Kevin Jackson? How many are there?
0: Well, I think there are more than people think, because we're easy to create. In the old days, you just challenged the black guy. You know, that's it. You're like, you can't do it. And we were like, yeah, we can, because we were taught to overcome. Now, they've been breeding that out of us, you know, with this whole Democrat leftist ideology. But that still exists in the black community. But I want to go back to something that I think is a bigger piece of this picture, Bill. And it has to do with you saying, oh, well, there are people that – look at Trump, and they, you know, they're saying, oh, this is the polling is low and all this. I'm going to push back on that. And here's why. One, tell me which party has the most money right now, Bill.
1: Almost 3-1 Republicans.
0: Yeah, and you know what you said? You went, oh, because you're like, oh, it's not even a question.
1: No.
0: Well, ask yourself, why is it that you can go, oh, well, let me give you the answer. One, they don't have the money, because I said it earlier. It's been cut off. So here's the question. If the money's been cut off and Act Blue is under, you know, they all took the fifth when they got questioned, well, the Republicans have a thing called WinRed. WinRed hasn't been questioned. Well, the Republicans are raising money through WinRed, and they're getting all this money coming in. I'll ask a series of questions, and the audience, you go with me on this. Who's the leader of the Republican Party? I'm going to answer for you.
1: Donald Trump.
0: Yeah, exactly. Donald Trump. Everybody answering because they say Donald Trump. Bill, who's the leader of the Democrats?
1: Well, you got Chevalier, you got Dr. Abdul, you got Mamdani,
0: AOC.
1: Yeah. You know, Chevalier,
0: okay, so
1: to the left
0: funny?
1: Of all them. Yeah, I don't know.
0: Here's what's funny. Nobody says Barack Obama. I've asked many people this. Who's the leader of the Democratic Party? Let's go in order. Nobody says former President Joe Biden. Nobody says Kamala Harris. Nobody says Barack Obama. Nobody says Bill Clinton, Hillary Clinton, Pelosi, Schumer. None of the old guard. None of those people. And Barack Obama's still out doing his thing. You got Kamala Harris on a book tour. And we're bringing up people like AOC, Mamdani, and El Sayed, and people like that. And nobody believes it. Right? So you got a leaderless party, but we know who our leader is. Now, I'll ask you this question. Is there a Republican on the planet who wouldn't take Donald Trump's fundraising or ask him to come to do an event that would bring more people to anything you do? Is there a place on the planet where Donald Trump couldn't increase your audience?
1: I think any Republican would love to have the Donald come to town because of publicity, because he gets the base fired up and he brings a lot of money. He's got like $800 million ready to go. And the answer is I'd say 90% of the time Trump could be invited almost anywhere.
0: Exactly. So, look, you know who we didn't mention when we were talking about candidates? We didn't mention Gavin Newsom. We didn't mention Beshear in Kentucky. We didn't mention the guy up in Pennsylvania, the Jewish guy.
1: Shapiro.
0: Who is it? Shapiro. We didn't mention any of these people. Now, Gavin Newsom was the – when you said who leads the Democratic Party, Gavin Newsom. He's going to run Gavin Newsom.
1: Oh.
0: We don't talk about him.
1: Oh.
0: So here's my point. If Donald Trump is so unpopular, why does everybody want him? Why is he a fundraising phenom? Why do the Republicans have more money than the Democrats? Why is El Sayed cheating, saying, hey, look, I got more social media than I really have? Why did we determine that AOC's got nothing but bot traffic on her Twitter feed? And I could go down the list. Joe Biden's the most popular guy. Kamala Harris raised more money in the first 6 hours than the Democrats
1: right.
0: did when they, you know, we got all these statistics. We got all these things telling us how bad it is for the Republicans. Oh, you're going to lose this race. Tallahassee. Rico's winning here. This guy's winning here. And what I'm telling you, it's all kabuki theater. Donald Trump is super popular. I get it. We're paying more money for gasoline and gas. We all understand. It ain't his fault. We know that the war needs to happen, and Iran's getting choked out. We watched Donald Trump go act like a boss at the UN and say, you're never going to have sovereignty over America. He doesn't mince words. He doesn't lie to you. He tells you exactly what he feels. And despite everything that people are telling you, they believe in the guy that will stand in front of you and own it. And that is why we're going to kick their bony butts in the midterms.
1: I'd love to have you on because you're so optimistic and trusting the American people. I want to get you on. The election's November the 3rd. Of course, many elections are taking place right now because of the ridiculous aspects of early voting. On the 4th or the 5th, when we know the result of the election, I watched Harry Enten a couple of days ago on CNN. He has more lucid moments than many. And right now he has, at this point, the Republicans keeping control of the Senate, losing about 10 seats in the House, which I think right now the Republicans would take to keep at least one House. And the issue is this one to me, Kevin Jackson, is that if the policy prescriptions, if the remedies of the Democrats when it comes to energy, when it comes to gasoline, when it comes to diesel would be imposed upon us. I'll ask you a question. You're firing questions at me. Let's say the Democrats get completely in charge and they get rid of the pipelines, get rid of the storage tanks, get rid of the refineries, get rid of coal, get rid of nuclear. Would that have a positive or a negative effect on the rise of energy prices? I would say the answer is, if you take the Democrats at their word and say, this is what we want to do with windmills and solar panels, the Democrats, their policies would make it much worse than it is today. Is that true?
0: Look, certainly. There's nothing that the Democrats have proposed that makes any common sense you would do. It's like saying, hey, you have a child. Who should control your child, the government or you? The Democrats say the government. I think 90% of people would go, you control your children, right? But the and you know, I figured it out, Bill. The Democrats deal with everything based on worst-case scenario. So when they say the government should control your child, it's because they're terrible parents. So they say, I'm a bad parent. I wouldn't want me controlling my child. I better let the government. Now, the average conservative goes, I know how to control my child. I know how to raise a child. So I certainly don't want the government involved. It really becomes that level of perspective. So when you look at energy policy, Democrats, they look at it from a perspective that we don't even understand. I don't know where they come out of, what planet they come from, because we all know that we need fossil fuels. We need a balanced energy policy that allows for continued development in energy. And that's what we've done. Elon Musk is a perfect example, looking at battery technology and storage capacities and things like this. Listen to that man have a conversation about lithium ions and how, you know, they accumulate. It's absolutely PhD level fascination. And none of this stuff was being discussed because the people that like chaos, that just want to have us fighting each other, the Democrats, we don't look to solve problems. And the beauty of having sort of the Democrats say we got these two presidents, at least they did at one point. The beauty of having a pragmatist like Trump that just attacks problems, and Elon Musk, who absolutely destroys any argument against capitalism, the private partner, private-public partnership between government, et cetera. Those two guys are revolutionizing politics, and they're not even in a cabal to do it. It just happens that Elon believes in President Trump, and he got his wings clipped, and he understands that money doesn't make popularity. So this is what we're looking at. So when you look at the policies of Democrats with education and all the things that you just mentioned in energy, everything they propose is idiotic. It doesn't matter whether it's sexualization of children, releasing criminals into the streets, not letting us declare illegals, criminals, because they don't want to deport them even after they've raped or driven a car into somebody or killed somebody. Show me. I ask everybody that listens to my voice that's going, I don't believe you. Okay, give me a policy that the Democrats have that you love. Did you go, oh, I love this policy, and make it make sense to the average individual? Just tell me one. You got an education system that doesn't educate. It indoctrinates. And you know who's the worst benefactors? Minorities.
1: Right.
0: So you claim you want to help them, but black kids can't read. They're graduating them like they pride themselves on graduating them, and then they write rules and say, you know what, you don't even need to be able to read anymore to when you graduate. Just come here and feel good, smile on the face. We'll give you a diploma, put you into the world where you can't perform, and then blame the world.
1: Yep.
0: I mean,
1: well, they're creating more voters by doing so, and those who do vote. But as you said earlier, Kevin Jackson, I think black folks have to lead America out of this morass we find in our major cities. Well, Kevin, up against the clock, got to go. KevinJacksonNetwork.com. It's all right there. I love your stuff. The kid who refused to quit, that's Kevin Jackson. Kevin Jackson, we'll get you back on as soon as we're available. And I want to get you on after the election and talk about the results. And Kevin Jackson, you're a great American. And thanks for coming on the Bill Cunningham Show. Thank you.
0: My pleasure, Billy.
1: God bless you. Let's continue with more.
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by Billy Cunningham, the great American Kevin Jackson. It's wonderful. Well, I wanted to get into some extent what's happening with Nolan Wells and Benjamin Crump, who is looking as much as hard as possible for money reasons to find that the so-called white friends of Nolan Wells actually participated in his death, which would be a damnable lie. It's not true. And I'm glad those three friends of Nolan Wells have lawyered up to go after the Benjamin Crumps and the Al Sharptons of this world. Now, I guess no one can put up with the fact that a teenage boy maybe accidentally drowned, and that's what happened. Now, let's continue with more. Coming up next is Senator Rand Paul of the great state of Kentucky. Hopefully he'll be the senior senator in Kentucky sometime soon, because Mitch McConnell simply must go. Let's continue with more. And by the way, say a prayer if you can for the innocent children killed all over the world called abortion. Bill Cunningham with you every Sunday night.

0: Hi, Billy Cunningham, the great American. Of course, Senator Rand Paul from my home state of Kentucky is the junior senator, soon to be the senior senator, I think, from Kentucky, about many issues happening in Washington with China, with the penny plan, with college sports, with gas and diesel prices, the war in Iran, Xi Jinping, the great visit, et cetera. And Senator Rand Paul, once again, welcome to the Bill Cunningham Show. And Senator, first of all, I love the penny plan. I love what you're trying to do. I think the odds of it happening are non-existent because Republicans spend money like Democrats and Democrats spend like Republicans. Whether Trump's in the White House or Obama, it's the same thing. But describe to the American people, what is the penny plan? And do you really think it's realistic it's going to be voted on?
1: Well, I think we need to do it. Whether or not we have the votes is another question. You know, everybody's talking about affordability, but affordability is really just inflation. So over the Biden 4 years, we had 20% inflation. And over the two Trump years, we've had about 3.5% a year. But it doesn't go away. The fact that it was 10% 1 year and goes to 3%, it's still getting worse. It's just getting worse at a slower pace. So over the last 5 years, most people have lost 25% of the purchasing power of their paycheck. So if your wages went up 25%, you're still doing okay. But if your wages have stayed the same, if you made $50,000 a year 5 years ago and you still make $50,000 a year, you're really making $45,000 a year or less. Everybody's being squeezed, and that's the inflation problem. That comes from the debt. So when the Federal Reserve buys our debt, they do it by creating new currency. The new currency enters into circulation. That causes inflation. Now, if you watch the mainstream media, which I don't recommend, if you watch CNN, which is a waste of time, don't do it. But if you watch them, they act perplexed. They're like, oh, if we only knew what caused affordability problem, if we only knew. They don't even call it inflation because they're refusing to acknowledge it came from deficit spending. But the penny plan would fix this. The penny plan is a across-the-board cut. And the reason I chose to do across the board, at least as a beginning design, is that way we're not just cutting off Democrat programs, we're not just cutting off Republican programs, everybody takes a haircut. And even when someone comes in my office and they say, well, this research, my grandmother has Alzheimer's, can't we do more Alzheimer's research? Now, I will look at them and I'll say, we can do some. We did $100 million last year. What about $94 million? That would be the penny plan. We wouldn't eliminate Alzheimer's research. We just say we're out of money and we can't borrow money from China for Alzheimer's research. It just does not make any sense. You can't borrow money to pay rent. And most people look at me and say, you know, that's pretty reasonable, unless they are elected. If they're elected, they run away from me with their hair on fire and they won't touch it because they think any kind of cuts right. are the third rail of politics.
0: Senator Rand Paul, Milton Friedman said, 30 years ago, he's one of my all-time great conservatives. He said the main driver, if not the exclusive driver, of inflation is government spending and creation of dollars unsupported by productivity. So if productivity goes up and there's $1 trillion or more productivity, yes, well, that in that case, the dollar is supported by productivity. However, when you simply print money and you have accounts in the federal government going back and forth, inflation, that's the driver of inflation. And under Biden, it was close to 21%. Under the two terms of Trump, it's going to be probably in the range of 12 to 15%. So by the time Trump gets done in 2.5 years, it's going to be in the last 10 years, is going to be 25 to 30% inflation. And that doesn't count the diesel fuel prices coming down the road. The two great problems the founding fathers did not address was number one, term limits, and number two, deficit spending. They could not have conceived that there'd be a Congress that would borrow $1 trillion a year to pay interest on the national debt and then have a national debt deficit of $2 trillion every year. They could not have conceived that would have happened because they knew that public service was you go in and go out and you don't stay there permanently. And the penny plan's a great idea, but would you agree that without some holding back of federal spending and borrowing, in about 5 or 6 years, when we get to $50 trillion, there'll be a moment when the bonds are not purchased. Then there's a tremendous crisis that makes the Depression look good.
1: Yeah, and the question is, are we there? I mean, daily people talk about the bond market. When they talk about the bond market and talk about yields going up, they're talking about interest rates going up. And so, you know, the 10-year note is 5.1. You know, the 30-year above 5. You can't get a 30-year mortgage probably for less than 7 now. So, yes, it is reflected. People are worried about the debt. It is skittish. And yet the stock market is still sky high. So is it a recipe for a correction or a crash? I don't know. If you have that, there needs to be some good people up here to pick up the pieces. If it doesn't happen immediately, though, it still happens gradually, because you're right, 21% inflation under Biden, another 15% under Trump is all additive. It doesn't go away. That's losses. If your wages don't keep up with that, you are being squeezed. This is what's wrong with the election. I mean, it's looking very close in Ohio, looking close in Iowa. All of these places that have trended Republican are looking very, very close, because if you make $50,000 a year and are married and have two kids, you don't have a lot of extra money after your rent and your food. And so when a steak costs $20 at the grocery store, you can see how people are being squeezed. And they're like, why did the Republicans have to start a war in Iran? Why did the Republicans have to have a trade war with Canada? So all of these things are adding to it. And right now, I foresee bad times for Republicans in November unless they wake up and say, yes, we do care about inflation. We care about the debt. And we also care about trying to end the Iran war and end the trade war, frankly, with Canada.
0: And I say every day the Democrats have complaints. Do they have solutions? On the energy front, if you get rid of pipelines like the Keystone Pipeline, get rid of processing plants, get rid of storage tanks, get rid of fracking, get rid of coal, that's the Democratic plan, is to have windmills and solar panels. Is it true when I say, Senator Rand Paul, that the Democratic plan is worse than what the Republicans are doing? Am I accurate?
1: Without question. I'm not sure that's the best campaign strategy. We're not as bad as the other
0: guys.
1: That's it. But you're exactly right. Look. They're offering socialism. So socialism is an extraordinary amount of spending. If you add up what the socialists want to spend, it's like $200 trillion. So that would destroy the dollar. So Republicans need to be better, but they're still head and shoulders above the Democrats. And the Republicans who want to survive this election need to be forthright with the American voter and with their voters at home and say, I will tell President Trump it's time to end the war, both the trade war and the Iran war. And I think if you say that sincerely and the people believe you, I think our candidates have a chance in these battleground states. If people refuse to say it and just say they're going along to get along, I fear the tide's going against us.
0: You know, you kind of like as a voter, you got to date two girls, got to pick one of the two. One of them's kind of ugly, but the other one has bad breath, is butt ugly. Mm-hmm. And has purple hair and rings in her nose. And you're looking at a woman that's ugly. Look at that woman. She's real ugly. I'll take the ugly woman over the ugliest woman. And yet the Democrats are telling us the ugliest woman in the room is the one you should dance with. And now we got the Democratic Socialists. We got the Communists. We got Islamic radicals like Dr. Abdul in Michigan, who wants to impose Sharia law on women. And there's women are going to 55% vote for Dr. Abdul. He may be a colleague of yours. What do you think about that one?
1: Well, I don't think I can top your ugly woman analogy, but Assad scares me. I hope there's enough sane Democrats left that are going to switch over. To win Michigan, you got to win the independent vote. You got to get a few sane Democrats to say, you know, support for Hamas might be a little too much. The fact that he can't condemn the massacre in Israel on October 7th, you know, if that's going to be, you know, what his candidacy is, you would think it would be a bridge too far for many of the rational, reasonable Democrats that are left. But we'll see what happens. Right now, he's leading in all the polls.
0: Right. And on Ohio, Sherrod Brown, there's no more example of Democratic socialism than Sherrod Brown. And he's coming back again like a herpes infection. It's reoccurring. And the guy's gone for 2 years. He comes back, has the same solutions that he's had for 50 years. This guy's been in office for 50 years. Heck, you served with him for a long time. You know he's a Bernie Sanders type left winger. And he's it's like a herpes infection. He's reoccurring.
1: So when COVID was rampaging, you know, I got it early on, March of 2020, so I had immunity. And so I said, the hell with it. I'm not wearing a mask since I've already had it. And so Sherrod Brown would be in the chair or in the Senate, and he'd start yelling at me to put on your mask, put on your mask. So I got to calling him Senator Russian Studies because he's not a doctor. He's never had a science class in his life. He's a Russian studies major who's presuming to tell the rest of us he knows something about immunology to force us to wear a mask after we've already had the illness. So now I'm not a big fan, nor will I be taking any immunology or science advice from Sherrod.
0: It's now, secondly, we have a crisis now when it comes to gasoline prices and diesel prices especially. And the president a day or two ago said he's going to ban exports of diesel all over the world. It's because of Ukraine. It's because of Russia. It's because of the crisis we have in the Straits of Hormuz and also the Red Sea. What is the Rand Paul solution for the gasoline expenses and diesel?
1: End the war now, declare victory and bring our guys home. The problem with banning exports is, one, I don't like to get involved with the marketplace, but the Wall Street Journal wrote this up today, and they think the prices could actually go up because the way the exports work is on the coast, we export and import some diesel. In the center, we don't. They say it would all get bogged up because the supply chain is used to going to one direction. So it's used to be going down the Mississippi or down toward the Gulf Coast, and then it's leaving. It's all going to be stuck there because it's hard to reverse the flow in the trucks to some other place. So the whole thing gets disrupted. And what if you just have chaos when you do this,
0: right,
1: and that the whole diesel market is chaotic, and then all of a sudden you have shortages where no trucks are showing up? Now, in the short range, it just might not do anything. It might do the opposite. But we know what the root cause is, and that's what we should address. The root cause is the war. It's driven up gas and diesel, but also fertilizer. Our farmers have trended Republican for 40 years, but there's a lot of farmers out there saying, you know, I'm not sure how I'm voting or if I'm voting because fertilizer is so expensive and Republicans aren't doing anything about it. So when I go out and talk to my farmers, they know I'm against the Iran war. They know I'm against the tariffs. Every farm bureau in the U.S. is for trade because about 25% of agriculture is exported. I mean, agriculture is one of the best things we do in the U.S. When you're able to export something, it means you do it so well that you have more than your needs. You can send it to other places. That is farming. That's agriculture. And we have lost those markets because of the tariff wars.
0: Well, Senator, and the fun games of life, of course, we have the bill about college sports. Compared to these other issues, I don't think it's on the back burner. Most Americans aren't thinking about college sports and whether or not coaches are properly paid and whether or not players ought to be paid and how much and should there be 5 years or 6 years. What's your thought on the college sports bill, which I think is going to pass the House and the Senate? Plus, we got to talk about AM radio. But first of all, the college sports bill, what's your status of that?
1: I'm old enough that I kind of remember when we had something called the Olympics and it was just people that weren't, yeah, these people weren't paid.
0: Yeah.
1: Remember how proud we were because our people weren't paid and we're amateurs and we beat the Russians who were all paid by the government and they didn't have professional sports. So all their amateurs were professional. We exulted in the fact that our amateurs could beat the Russians, basketball, hockey, you name it. It was a great glory. I also like college sports, you know. I love to be able to watch college basketball when they used to play for 4 years. Now they don't even play for 4 years. Why do you have to pay them? They can play 1 year or no years and go to the pros. So I kind of like the old thing of amateur sports. The reason it got destroyed was the court with antitrust laws, boneheaded antitrust laws that the Congress passed for the last 100 years, came in and broke the NCAA up and said, you can't have any rules. You're a monopoly. Mm. We're declaring you an illegal monopoly, and so you can not enforce your rules. And so then it went all to hell. I mean, it's completely the wild, wild west, but it's a crazy wild, wild west where you recruit 29-year-old basketball players from professional leagues in Italy to come over here and play. You know, they now have 4 years of eligibility, and they're 29. So it is crazy, and it needs to be fixed. But Congress can't run the post office. I don't want to put Congress in charge of college sports. So I voted no on it. And I had an amendment that would have given the NCAA an antitrust exemption so they can enforce the rules.
0: Lastly, AM radio, which is near and dear to my heart. I've only been doing this about 43 years. Want to do it another 5 or 6 with the permission of my advertisers and my listeners. As far as the AM radio bill, what's the status of that to make sure AM radio is in all new cars?
1: You know, I'm a big fan of AM radio. I'm on AM radio right now. I mean, I've been somebody who's been an advocate and someone who's been on AM radio for 20 years. My dad was on for 20 years before me. So we love AM radio. We love conservative talk radio. I just don't love mandates so much, you know. And I also think that the way to get to someone driving a Tesla or an electric car is you got to be in the streaming part. So AM radio, you needs right. to be competitive in the streaming
0: yes.
1: to get people on the internet. And I think not subsidizing electric cars is a good thing. So Trump quit subsidizing them. I've advocated that as the real solution. Electric car sales are way down, and I think they're not quite the threat they were 5 years ago. Now, they may come back, but I think you have to convince the people driving a Tesla. I just don't think they're going to get on traditional AM radio. They might stream it. I mean, there's good stuff. You've got a great program, but I think your people and the people who run your stations have to really work hard no matter what happens with this bill, and we do have some disagreements on the bill, but no matter what happens with it, I think we have to – the future for AM radio to survive is in the streaming business and getting it onto the internet. It's the same thing. It's yeah. just a different way of getting the signal.
0: Yeah, we're streaming now on the internet. Lastly, a minute remaining. The president has floated the idea of letting Chinese EVs into America for like $10,000, $20,000 for a great car, EVs out of China. What would that do to the auto workers? Are you in favor or opposed to Chinese EVs cars coming to America?
1: I'm not buying an electrical car anytime soon. I certainly am not buying a Chinese electrical car anytime soon. You know, this is a country where as you go around the country, they have your face recorded everywhere you go. You get a social score. If you're not patriotic enough towards the communist government, you don't get on a you don't get to ride the train.
0: Right.
1: You don't get to get on the bus.
0: Correct.
1: I don't want anything like that in my country. Now, it's there are some debates over what the law should be. But if you ask me personally, am I going to be advocating for anybody buying
0: Never.
1: A Chinese car? It's
0: Never.
1: No. I'm not one that wants to prohibit things typically like Walmart. 60% of Walmart is still from China. So if we prohibited it, it'd be a big cost increase for the middle class and working class to buy stuff. What I would do is let's encourage domestic stuff. So if it's competition with electric cars or competition with regular cars, let's reduce the taxes on our guys, reduce the regulations, and see if we can encourage our businesses to thrive.
0: Amen.
1: I think we beat them. I mean, look, the Chinese are it's the incompetence of state-run socialism. We will beat them, but I think we beat them even in a competitive environment.
0: Senator Rand Paul, soon to be the senior senator in Kentucky, thanks again for coming on the Bill Cunningham Show. And, Senator, you're a great American. Thank you very much.
1: Thanks, Bill.
0: Bill Cunningham, the great American, live with you. Every Sunday night.
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0: Well, Billy Cunningham, let's continue now. And coming up next is Colonel Wes Martin. He has spent years and years in the military, concerned about many issues, including Iran and Iraq. And he has great experiences in that part of the world and what has to happen. And put me in the camp of General Jack Keane, who says that this particular regime in charge of Iran will never stop doing what they're doing, which is killing innocent people, until all it is, because they're not in the business of worrying about inflation or the value of their currency. They're in the business of killing and maiming innocent men, women, and children. I'll just continue with more. Bill Cunningham, the Great American, with you and all great Americans every Sunday night.
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9: A lockdown lifted. I'm Deborah Valentine, Fox News. Towson University in Maryland issued a shelter-in-place order Sunday evening after a nearby shooting injured one man. Baltimore County Police spokesperson Detective Trey Corbin says the injured person has been taken to a hospital.
10: Notified that an individual and located this individual in the area of Campus Drive. It is an 18-year-old male who sustained a non-life-threatening gunshot wound.
9: Police say the injured person and the shooting are not related to the university. He confirmed people are in custody without providing further details. Five men arrested near the UK air base RAF Fairford on Sunday. Fox's Rich Edson reports.
11: An investigation is underway in the United Kingdom after five men were arrested on suspicion of terror and explosive offenses. Police responded after a tip-off that three suspicious vehicles were traveling toward a British Air Force base. It's been used by U.S. military bombers in the war with Iran. Nearby homes were evacuated while the bomb squad searched the vans. President Trump says the suspects were under surveillance and claims they were looking to do, quote, big damage.
9: Prime Minister Andy Burnham on X called the incident deeply concerning. Microsoft co-founder and philanthropist Bill Gates has called on the U.S. to be a leader in regulating the growth of artificial intelligence. He warns that AI is advancing at a pace that's hard to keep up with. Gates tells NBC's Meet the Press that the scale of what's coming is historic.
12: This is truly an evolutionary event. You know, we have created an intelligent species that in many respects is already smarter than we are, and over the next several years at kind of exponentially improving level will be insanely smarter than we are.
9: The Microsoft co-founder has been a prominent voice in technology. 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
9: A nor'easter continues to weaken as it crawls up the East Coast into New England. Fox Weather's Bob Van Dillen has the latest.
26: The wind is actually coming down a little bit right now, which is good news. But now we're transitioning to some very heavy rain. We have a steady belt of rain. It starts out there in the Atlantic, and it's plowing into the Jersey Shore. Winds are still onshore at the Manasquan Inlet. High tide moving in. It's the onshore push with the wind. It's going to get the coastal flood advisories, warnings for another two high tide rounds. Also, another 1 to 3 inches of rain. Ultimately, it's going to be in the way out of here. It feels like 55, and it's just steady, drenching rain at this point.
9: One man was killed by a falling tree in Brooklyn, New York City. Around 3,000 outages in New Jersey and 13,000 in New York State are reported. Hurricane Nolo is moving away from the Hawaiian Islands amid a lingering threat of heavy rain and flash flooding. SpaceX plans a Starship launch on Monday morning.
27: Starship's expected to complete 6 laps around the Earth while deploying 26 next-generation Starlink satellites into low orbit along the way. So then, after nearly 10 hours in space, Starship will try and guide itself safely back home and roughly 2,500-degree heat before attempting a controlled splashdown. Now, the big test here, though, can Starship deliver its payload and survive this trip back all intact, especially as both the U.S. and China just push deeper into space? So what SpaceX learns also from these test flights could also help pave the way for what comes next year. NASA has this multi-billion dollar contract with SpaceX to develop a version of Starship that could land astronauts on the moon.
9: That's Fox's Sarah Allegre reporting on Monday's planned Starship launch. Splashdown is expected to occur 10 hours after launch, which is scheduled for 8:15 a.m. Eastern Time on Monday. I'm Deborah Valentine. This is Fox News.
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1: 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Now, here's the man who's been recognized as radio's best, the recipient of not one, but two prestigious Marconi Awards for his broadcast excellence, the one and only Bill Cunningham.
2: Bill Cunningham, the great American. Of course, what's happening in Iran now is terribly important politically, which should be a secondary matter. We should win the war. That's a different issue. But politically, there are many Republican Senate candidates now kind of distancing themselves from Donald Trump. And the UN situation in which the president has said that he would annihilate the Revolutionary Guard, Iran, or let's talk some more. We've heard that about three or four times from Donald Trump. And at this point, the Iranian leadership, the president of Iran, has spoken at the UN. And they think they're winning the war by simply existing. The philosophy, a thought, is hard to defeat. And so joining you and I now is Colonel Wes Martin. He spent about 38 years in the military, rising from a private to a full bird colonel. He also, one of his chores along the way was the senior anti-terrorism officer for all coalition forces in Iraq and the U.S. Army's chief of information operations. And Colonel Martin, welcome again to the Bill Cunningham Show. And first of all, from your almost 40 years experience in the military, give me your thought as we sit here and toward the end of September, the successes or failures of the military policy we have in Iran.
3: What I wish this administration had done in the first place is follow the Weinberger-Powell Doctrine. And that is the standards that was set up by Caspar Weinberger and then later refined by a protege of his, Colin Powell. And that is, before you go to conflict, you have certain standards that you have to meet. Two of them were met. There is no negotiations with this Iranian regime.
2: No.
3: They're not going to follow anything. And they are a threat. And they've always been a threat. And in 2008, the Pentagon came out with a report and stated, 2019, Pentagon came out with a report and stated 608 American service members died in Iraq as a direct result of meddling and weapons provided and different actions by the IRGC. That's why I'm still in the fight, is I've got 608 scores to settle with the IRGC. I don't take the killing of Americans lightly or the other coalition forces that I was to protect. The other things that should have been followed that wasn't was a way ahead plan, have an end state, have an exit strategy, have goals and milestones and several other criteria of the Weinberger-Powell Doctrine. But now we're in the conflict and now we need to finish it. And there is a way to finish it.
2: Tell me. I think you and I agreed, and I've had many experts on since February the 28th. That should have been prosecuted to its conclusion and the destruction of the Revolutionary Guard. But it was stopped along the way several times and restarted and stopped and restarted. Every now and then, Kushner will get a telephone call or Vance will get a telephone call from somebody in Iran or Pakistan telling him they're ready for a deal now. We stop what we're doing. We fly halfway across the world to Islamabad. They have no authority. They go back. And whatever they agreed to do doesn't matter. Squat. They're not going to do it anyway. And I hope the president understands that. So militarily, what can we do now that should have been done in March, April, and May?
3: Well, I totally agree with you. And I never met the man, of course. He died before I was born. But I studied General George Patton extensively. And he had a philosophy, never stop until you reach the top or the grave, and never stop on your side of the river. And in the Middle East, there's a philosophy. When I am in a position of weakness, how can I negotiate? When I am in a position of strength, why should I? And that's what they're playing right now. They bought time to reposition their weapons and to get ready for the longer fight. We're talking the Islamic Revolutionary Guard Corps, not the regular Iranian army. Those guys are basically under house arrest. And because the regime knows if the army is deployed, they may well come out in defense of the Iranian people. And that is

0: long-term solution. Yesterday, when President Prishechkin testified before the United Nations, outside there were hundreds of Iranian resistance members making themselves heard. And that's the point I've been making all along. The solution to this war is the unity between the allies and the Iranian people. They want this this regime to end. And when Trump said he will annihilate the Islamic Republic, he was not talking about the Iranian people. He was talking about this regime of extremist mullahs that is, they're determined, they've always been determined, death to Israel, death to the United States.
1: So why hasn't it happened? We have the military power, I'm told. You would know. You spent about 40 years in the Army. Do we have the military power to destroy the Revolutionary Guard, which may be an idea? I want to share with you a comment of given to me by a person in Germany who said the following: one does not negotiate away a command of Allah, and the leaders of the Islamic Republican Guard believe they have a command from God to kill the infidel. So whether or not, you know, they have a piece of paper that says, okay, you have inspections, whether or not you have a toll and the straits are removed, if God is telling about 10% of the Iranian people, Revolutionary Guard members, that do, lie, cheat, steal, do whatever you got to do, but stay in power, how does one defeat an ideology where you're being told by God to murder, rape, and kill? How do you negotiate with that?
0: You don't. Well, there's one way to negotiate it, and it's with lead and steel. But they say their message from God. They have the same God that we do, and we know God is not giving them this message. It's what they want to hear, and it's what they're saying to the people. The IRGC, as well as the ruling religious clerics, those people are so brainwashed. And I often mention, in Vietnam, we had one Lieutenant William Calley, the My Lai massacre. The IRGC has 125,000 of them, and they do have to be dealt with, and the people to deal with them. And we have the administration's military, the United States military, the Israeli military, we pounded them, but they're spread throughout the country. So they will continue to rain terror, and they're already raining terror again on the Iranian people. They're collecting people up because they know they're weak, and they're afraid that the Iranian people will arise again, just as they did in the January. But in January, they rose in protest with signs and chants. They now need to rise with battle cries and weapons. And that's where the United States needs to reach out with the CIA and Mossad and start getting these people the weapons and the equipment they need and the training they need. And it should have started even before the February attacks.
1: Colonel Wes Martin, I hope that's going on. So far, it's been unsuccessful. I hearken back to some 1,500 years ago or 200 and some years ago from the halls of Montezuma to the shores of Tripoli, in which Muslim extremists were killing and enslaving American mariners in the Mediterranean. This has been going on for a long time, and I would anticipate there's about 2 billion Muslims. If 10% are radicals, that's 200 million. And that's a huge number. You can't hold individual rights in almost any Muslim society in the Middle East. There's no such a thing as freedom of speech, freedom of the press, freedom of assembly, women's equal rights. Videos have been smuggled out of Iran in which large numbers of females are raped thousands of times and then hung in the public square for not wearing a burqa. There's examples of men who want to fight the regime that are literally skinned alive and beaten and then hung upside down to be murdered in Iran. And this is happening every day. And so it's been going on not for a day, a week, a month, or 6 months. Hell, it's been going on for 47 years. And at this point, I don't know why the world itself doesn't say this cannot stand, because if they stay in power, whether it takes a month, a year, 5 years, 10 years, the philosophy remains, and they will, if they desire, down the road, get a nuclear weapon and use it. Do you believe, unlike other despotic powers like North Korea or China or Pakistan, though, and Russia that has the nukes, that actually Iran, given enough time, would actually use a nuclear weapon against Israel or against America and the harbor of New York setting off a nuclear weapon. Would they do that?
0: They would do it as quickly as they could get the weapon. And that's why it needs to be stopped. And the only way to stop this regime from getting the nuclear weapon is to bring an end to the regime. And they, the people themselves have actually suffered for 73 years now because of the Shah. And there was a point in 1979, it looked like freedom was coming to the country. And then Khomeini came back and hijacked that democratic movement and then took it right back into terror. As a matter of fact, even before he arose, the Shah was not a good person.
1: Oh.
0: And now his son, baby Pahlavi, is trying to say he's the solution. I've gone through his plan of action. It's 168 pages. The first two chapters reads like Adolf Hitler's Enabling Act. He is not the way ahead. It's got to be the Iranian people. And next week, we do have a meeting. There's several of us. And we're going to meet in D.C. with the Iranian resistance, and we're going to go through several issues that they need to work on so they can present themselves to President Trump and even Benjamin Netanyahu and say, we need your help. Let's get rid of this regime for the good of the people of Iran, for the good of the people of the world.
1: To my right, I put up in Wikipedia, which I trust about half the time, a number of Islamic attacks in the past 50 years. 98% of terrorism in the world is caused by radical Muslim, 98%. There aren't a bunch of marauding Methodists. There's not a bunch of killing Catholic priest out there advocating the murder of others. There is a bunch of YouTube videos making the rounds out of Dearborn, Michigan, of literally religious leaders in a mosque with weapons in his hand talking about killing the infidel. And that was not in Tehran. That's in Dearborn, Michigan. About 3 weeks ago, when Zohran Mamdani was signing a proclamation, he handed the pen to a supporter of Al-Qaeda. If somebody had told me 25 years after the fact that in New York City, Muslim Islamist extremists would be freely elected the mayor, I wouldn't have believed it. If somebody had told me that in Michigan, which Trump won twice, has Dr. Abdul, who's not a doctor, leading to become a U.S. senator, I wouldn't have believed it. And I see column after column about we will never forget. And yep. 25 years after 9/11, the ideology that struck us is winning, and it's winning at the ballot box. Many of these so-called leaders in the Islamic world say, not by bullets, but by ballots and babies, we will win. Do you know what I'm saying?
0: No, I know exactly what you're saying. Look at the damage that's already been done in England, where they've taken to the streets, rioting, and disrupting some of the greatest historical shrines of the United Kingdom. And it's a problem that needs to be addressed. And what it's going to take is the Democrats and the Republicans, to the moderates and the conservatives, and even the liberal Democrats to unite and say, we need to settle our differences later. We need to reclaim our country now.
1: It happened in 9/11. Even Nancy Pelosi and Hillary Clinton stood with George Bush. And, and we stood together for 3 or 4 years saying, obviously, they cannot win. And 25 years later, they're winning because the Democratic Party has joined with Islamic extremists and Democratic Socialists of America to form a brand new Democratic Party. In fact, Chuck Schumer, who has said repeatedly, quote, I'm the guardian of Israel, quote, unquote, Chuck Schumer, the top Democratic lawmaker in the Senate, a Jew himself. He's not the guardian of Israel. He's hooked up with people like Dr. Abdul to give him money. And Dr. Abdul has said repeatedly that he wants Sharia law inside Michigan, and he considers Hamas not to be a terrorist group. And so how does Chuck Schumer, Democrat, maybe the most prominent Democrat in America, a Jew himself, talks about, I'm the guardian of Israel. How can he give millions of dollars to Dr. Abdul to get elected and stands with Mamdani in New York City? Can you explain that one to me?
0: Total hypocrisy. The one person I always looked at as the defender of Israel was a good friend of mine, and that was Joe Lieberman. And Joe was very well-balanced, and he was a very dedicated member of the Jewish community. And I've lost track of how many times that Joe and I were able to sit together. One time he asked me to put together a dinner at the Iranian Resistance Conference in Paris. And Joe says, put together a dinner with the American team. And I said, yeah, I can do that. Ironically, at the table, we were almost all Republicans. And yet Joe fit in so well. And I asked him one day, I said, what happened to America? I remember when you and Dick Cheney debated for vice president. You did it with such maturity and dignity. What happened to our country? And the truth of the matter is, we need to stop fighting among ourselves and recognize the Democrats and the Republicans. The future of the country is our ultimate goal. So let's stop having these little annoyances get between them and turned into big issues and deal with the extremists united and not let them run rampant.
1: You know, we were united 25 years ago as one people to fight a terrible injustice and a terror. Now, our school children are being taught right now in their materials that 9/11 was caused by us. We were unfair. We were Islamophobic. And that what happened on 9/11 and at the Pentagon and in Pennsylvania was something that we deserved. And that's what's being taught in the public school system. When I see Waters World, Jesse Waters sending out Johnny into New York City to talk about what happened on 9/11, who did what to who, the great majority of individuals in their 20s and 30s have no idea what happened. They don't understand it. And this is the most, supposedly, the number one nation in the world for spending money on public education. We're supposed to have access to all the great information. And voters today have no clue what happened 25 years ago. It's almost like it didn't happen. And the other thing is the Democratic Party is united by one thought, and that is hatred of Donald Trump. Now, you can be a liberal Democrat, a DSA member, a communist, or an Islamic extremist. They're all united against Donald Trump. And they're united. The rest of us are not. And I don't see any way in the world, Colonel Wes Martin, in the future where the Democratic Party is going to unite with Donald Trump to do something good. Do you think I'm wrong?
0: No. And that's the sad part. And that goes to my point. You remember when Joe Lieberman came and he supported John McCain?
1: Yeah, yeah.
0: He was vilified by the Democrat Party. And I'm a Republican, and when he was running for re-election, and I'm in Iraq, and I told my wife, I said, we need to donate money to Joe's campaign. And she did. Well, when the campaign was over, we got a rebate check for about two-thirds of the money. And I didn't know Joe at that time. I knew him later. And later we talked about that, and Joe says we had so much money we couldn't spend it all. And I wanted to get the money back to the people who had given it to me. How many politicians
1: None.
0: Do something like that?
1: We need
0: but
1: Joe Lieberman.
0: Joe Lieberman, a man of great integrity.
1: Yeah.
0: And I'm glad to see Fetterman is now standing up
1: right.
0: and saying, no, let's do what's right.
1: What a novel concept. Colonel Wes Martin, we'll do it again. Thanks for your insight. And once again, thanks for coming on the Bill Cunningham Show. And let's educate the American people. Colonel Martin, thank you very much. God bless you.
0: Thank you. Bye.
1: Well, let's continue with more. This is where we are. We unite or we're being divided and we die. Bill Cunningham, the Great American, live with you every Sunday night.

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I'm Billy Cunningham, the Great American. It's great to hear again from Colonel Martin. And I think if you take Colonel Martin and Sean Hannity and Mark Levin and the Great American all together and Jack Keane, the general, there is no way on God's green earth that the Revolutionary Guard is ever, ever going to become a participatory democracy. It simply is not true. It cannot happen. Therefore, let's press the advantage we have right now and bring Pax Americana to the Middle East. Let's continue with more. Coming up next is Sherry Few of the USPIE. Bill Cunningham, the Great American, with you and all great Americans every Sunday night.

0: Bill Cunningham, the great American. Sherry Few is with the U.S. Parents Involved in Education. And now that school's been underway for about a month or so, disasters, we think, are everywhere. It can't be as bad as we think it is. Maybe it is. There's a list of the worst school districts in America. And unfortunately, there's three schools, districts in Ohio that's on the list, along with Detroit leading the way, which is awful. In fact, I've seen videos on YouTube online of black female teachers talk about third graders are uncontrollable in class. By that, I mean that they are incapable of learning. Many third graders, how old would that be, 8 or 9 years old, or flipping the bird at fellow students, acting up, and that's in the third grade. And there's many videos out of Dallas public schools in which an African-American male teacher is in tears, crying with the fact that senior boys in the first couple weeks of school starting about a month ago are illiterate, and they cannot read a sentence. They don't understand phonics or words. It doesn't work. And he's crying, thinking about, we're going to graduate these kids in May, and they can't function. They can't read a newspaper. They can't read. They know TikTok. This is the TikTok generation, which is visual. But as far as understanding words and language, it's impossible. And now we got New York City schools are going to get rid of the advanced classes for kids that were, shall we say, particularly bright. They had special classes, advanced classes for those kids. And Mom Donnie is saying that's not fair to the other kids, not to have the value of having an intact student sitting next to you. So they're going to get rid of advanced classes. So there's crises everywhere. Layered on top of that is big tech and leftist teachers unions join forces to, quote, protect students. What can go wrong with that? Sherry Few with U.S. Parents Involved in Education. Explain, what is the plan of Microsoft and others hooking up with the AFT in order to, quote, protect students? Give me a full report.
1: Okay, so first of all, protecting students, that's just,
0: sounds good.
1: Just an irony.
0: That's good. We want to protect students. That's good.
1: Well, we want to protect students, but we have to understand that the government schools are harming children day after day. So for them to come up with this philosophy that they are going to protect students by joining with big tech, we know is just a farce. And, of course, the American Federation of Teachers is led by the self-proclaimed lesbian Marxist, Randy Weingarten. And we know that she has pushed some very insidious left-leaning ideologies on students across the country. And that's part of the problem with the statistics you just quoted of children not being able to read and do math. And, you know, you mentioned one particular student. Well, I heard a story in California where a student is actually suing the system. They're suing the state and the Department of Education because she graduated high school and got to college and couldn't read. And so she's suing the state because she can't read. So they have swapped out the academics that are necessary to make a child successful with these left-leaning ideologies. And now all of a sudden the unions want to come in and take charge of AI. And so, yeah, it is ironic, is it not?
0: Well, it's available. The information's available. We spend more in public education now than ever has been spent before. And, of course, that's never enough. The problem is to spend more money. And so compare this to other schools around the world. We're at the bottom of the list as far as spending money. And so let's break it down. Let's say this is going to happen, I would assume. Microsoft will team up with the AFT. What specifically will they be teaching, do you know yet, to kids who generally can't read anyway and don't understand history? They think 9/11 was similar to Pearl Harbor or maybe the Bull Run and the Civil War. They have no conception of who attacked us on 9/11. So specifically, how will this harm students if Microsoft hooks up with the AFT for lesson programs? Can you be specific?
1: Well, what they are connecting on is what they call, you know, protecting students. It's a privacy, basically, you know, just a privacy agreement. And the reason that the technology, the AI people, these corporations have agreed to partner with AFT is because AFT passed a resolution this summer, and it listed all of its concerns with AI. And it said that it would mandate that it be involved with any kind of standards that are developed or they wouldn't be allowed in the classroom. So they technology, of course, wants to be in the classroom, these AI corporations. So they were somewhat forced, you know, held over a barrel. If you don't cooperate with us, you won't get the deal. You won't get access to our students. So that was part of the motivation for the tech companies. And then the motivation for the unions. And this is interesting. I read through the resolution they passed in July. I haven't read through the whole agreement that they've come up with, but I've read some of the key takeaways from it. But in the resolution, they talk about how AFT will demand that they have taxation. They're going to insist on a taxation nationwide of the AI data centers, everything to do with AI corporations, and then that taxation will be used to improve and benefit education. So as you stated early, never enough money, right? So they're going to ride this horse. That's what the unions are doing. They are riding this horse to beat their drum. Now, beyond that, we know the leftist ideologies that are, you know, pushed by the unions, and we know that equity and inclusion are some of the things they're referring to in their resolution. So I'm sure that it's going to be laced with that. And what's interesting, though, is that I agree with some of the statements they're making in their resolution. I'm thinking, wow, you guys are just getting this. But they're saying things like, you know, human interaction is what helps students learn. So I think they're a little fearful of AI replacing teachers in the classroom. But that's the very thing that our organization warned about 10 years ago when they introduced competency-based education, which is this online learning platform that children use to advance from one level to the other. This has been in place for a decade, and now all of a sudden they're concerned that, you know, technology is going to replace the teacher. That's already happened. They have already, teachers have been relegated to facilitators in the classroom. So the encouraging thing is out of this will come, they're recommending a ban. I believe New York City's already on board, a ban of AI from pre-kindergarten to second grade. But in our opinion, that's not nearly enough. In fact, New York City, I think, is banning all devices at that age level. But in our opinion, as an organization, we believe that there shouldn't be any technology in grades K through 8. None at all, except for maybe computer labs where they learn how to type, where they're sharing computers, and that's it.
0: Well, it's easier. For, I'm looking at a statement of, shall we say, the AI company Anthropic. It's launching its Claude for Teachers program, working with the AFT to align our terms and privacy practices with gold standards of education, which include almost all the liberal causes, shall we say, are going to be indoctrinated into these kids. And the great majority of these students, especially in the 50 top urban markets in America, graduate students that are illiterate and can't read. In fact, Ivy League schools have remedial academics for incoming freshmen at Yale and Harvard, much less Ohio State or TCU. And the freshmen in college have to be taught basic math and phonics. When I was in St. Xavier grade school in Deer Park, Ohio, I had Sister Monica Ann. We had, shall we say, no computers, but our education was based upon phonics. By that, I mean you learn to read, and then you read to learn. I learned about subjective nouns. I had dangling participles and verbs. I had objective nouns. I had sentence diagrams. I break down by syllable, by long and short vowels and circumflexes. You know what I'm saying? I could look at something after about 2 or 3 years of phonics education, and I could read almost anything. Now, I may not be able to understand everything when I'm reading when I was 9, 10 years old, but I was able phonically to spell out words and to understand. Phonics is now gone in exchange for Claude for Teachers that is indoctrinating kids in a liberal orthodoxy, irrespective of academic achievement. And when the majority of kids graduate from these 50 worst school districts in America, and I have the list here, and I may share it with you at this point, the worst school districts, according to this Department of Education, is in number one's Detroit, two is Baltimore, three is Jackson, Mississippi, four is Milwaukee, five is Cleveland, six is Memphis, seven Washington, D.C., Newark is on the list, Columbus and Cincinnati. The typical graduate cannot read and is illiterate. And I'm thinking, shouldn't we focus on the basics of education, teaching kids early on how to read? You might recall Bush 43 said that there was a guarantee to read by the fourth grade, which is by the time you're 10 or 11, you can read. And basically, in public schools, kids cannot read at the expense of clod for teachers, which is indoctrination. How do we turn it around, Sherry Few? How do we? Is it possible to turn the? Is there a good story somewhere?
1: Well, there's a few good stories here and there, but overall, we believe that the government schools are irredeemable. In fact, we published a report in January of this year that lays out the reasons we believe that, and we honed in on five key issues. The unions are one of them, the colleges of education, the certification process. And so there are numerous things in addition to these five that we highlight. But we think that in the short term, parents have to get their kids out of the government schools. They have become so toxic. They need to protect their children. They need to protect their children from the unions who suggest they're going to protect them. They are their own children. They know what's in their best interest, and they know how to protect their children. So we encourage parents to get their kids out. Now, there could be in the long term, you know, with a lot of political will, it would take a lot of political will, and it would take time to correct the convoluted mess that we have. But in the short term, the best thing a parent can do if they want their child to be able to read and do math and graduate and be successful in life and not be indoctrinated by the left, in fact, indoctrinated against their own parents and their own country, then they should get them out and find an alternative.
0: Lastly, you have on your website, I'm looking at now, USPIE, USPIE.org. Are government schools redeemable? And I think the answer is no. If we had people like Donald Trump, and then we had J.D. Vance, then we had Marco Rubio, if we had like 20-year stretch of conservative Republicans running the Department of Education, we'd have a shot at this. But because the midterms are coming up, they look so bad. And because 28 looks like a great year for Democrats, we could easily have another circumstance where a Kamala Harris is the president and maybe AOC is the vice president. You can imagine what they would do to the government Department of Education. They would flood it with money. It would go out to all the urban and other suburban school districts, and we'd be set back to where we are. So the only way to get out is literally to get out. Are government schools redeemable? What would you say?
1: Absolutely not. They are not redeemable in the short term. You know, the issues I mentioned earlier, in addition to the unions, you know, the government involvement itself is a problem from the federal level down. Parents and local communities need to be in charge of the education of children, and I don't think we're going to see that anytime soon. And I have to make the point, Bill, that even the Republicans have been bad at education policy. Trump has done a great job in trying to right the ship with his executive orders, but it takes acts of Congress to fix the problems that we have, and we don't see the political will even when we're in the majority. Yes, granted, if we lose midterms, you know, we're going to go right back to the Biden years where they're threatening to withhold money if you don't allow gender-neutral bathrooms, which is what Biden did, several really bad policies under his administration. Right. We will go right back to that and worse. So midterms are extremely important, but we need to put pressure on our Republican officials to do what's right by parents and children in this country.
0: Lastly, I would say that right now what's being taught in urban public schools and suburban school districts are DEI, Marxist critical theories, revisionist history. For example, 9/11 was caused by Americans. Believe it or not, we were attacked on 9/11 because of our policies and what happened to 9/11. According to Dr. Abdul in Michigan, we brought about our own demise. It's like blaming Americans for the attack on Pearl Harbor. They teach explicit sex miseducation. They have gender confusion classes, things of that character, and it's indoctrination, not education. Well, we got to run once again, Sherry Few of USPIE.org. Thanks for coming on the Bill Cunningham Show. We'll see what happens down the road. I'm not optimistic. I like to think I am, but I'm not optimistic this thing can be turned around. And we'll see what happens. But at least you're in a group that's trying to inform the American people what's going on. And Sherry Few, thank you for coming on the Bill Cunningham Show. And Sherry, you're a great American. Thank you very much.
1: Thank you, Bill.
0: God bless America. Let's continue with more. Parents involved in education. Know what is being taught and how it's being taught. And try to understand, is it academic discipline or is it indoctrination? Bill Cunningham, The Great American, live with you every Sunday night.
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Cody Cunningham, I want to thank you for listening tonight. Trying to give you a wide range of viewpoints from experts about what's happening in the country. I would note that right now there appears to be a major investigation happening of efforts by Islamic extremists to blow up a U.S. Air Force facility in England. That's going on as I speak. I also would note that the president has had a tremendous week, shall we say. The media doesn't talk about it, of course not. But Finland and Sweden, according to Fox News this morning, has scrambled fighter jets together against the Russian intrusion into their territory. These are difficult. These are very hard times, and we need strong leadership. For the Democratic Party, I began by giving you a report out of the New York Post that the Democratic Party would like the U.S. military to stage a bloodless or a bloody coup to take out Donald Trump. This was a column written by Jordan Sekulow. It appears that 59% of Democrats say they would feel positive if they learned that a military coup had removed Donald Trump and seized control of the American government. Another large chunk, 55%, say they wish the president would die in his sleep or, be taken out of office. And 87% of Democrats say they want Trump removed under the 25th Amendment and or by other means necessary, taken out of office. About 30% of Democrats would not mind.

0: if Donald Trump was assassinated. That's the environment we're in with the Democratic Party. And that's the group you want to put in charge in about 6 weeks of the House and the Senate. I pray to God that's not the case. Abortion on demand is one thing. Islamic terror is another thing. But to have a major Democratic Party, more than half say they wouldn't mind if the military took over Washington and a Democratic, all of a sudden the military's in charge of Washington, D.C. That's where we are. In their mind, whatever Trump says is dismissed immediately, no matter what is any expression is simply dismissed. And you cannot allow the enemy to enter the gates and work inside. And right now it's happening with Dr. Abdul. It's happening with Mamdani, happening with Sherrod Brown, and happening with Telefrico in Texas. That's the crew that want to govern for decades to come with no prisons, no jails, no police, no southern border, no capitalism. Everything is free, and all of a sudden America is destroyed. They do not wish us well. The enemy cannot exist within the gates. So over the next several weeks, many of us going to try to rally the troops once again to save America from itself. Thanks for listening. Especially I want to thank Senator Rand Paul for coming on with his perspective. 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
7: A lockdown lifted. I'm Deborah Valentine, Fox News. Towson University in Maryland issued a shelter-in-place order Sunday evening after a nearby shooting injured one man. Baltimore County Police spokesperson Detective Trey Corbin says the injured person has been taken to a hospital.
8: Notified that an individual and located this individual in the area of Campus Drive. It is an 18-year-old male who sustained a non-life-threatening gunshot wound.
7: Police say the injured person and the shooting are not related to the university. He confirmed people are in custody without providing further details. Five men arrested near the UK air base RAF Fairford on Sunday. Fox's Rich Edson reports.
9: An investigation is underway in the United Kingdom after five men were arrested on suspicion of terror and explosive offenses. Police responded after a tip-off that three suspicious vehicles were traveling toward a British Air Force base. It's been used by U.S. military bombers in the war with Iran. Nearby homes were evacuated while the bomb squad searched the vans. President Trump says the suspects were under surveillance and claims they were looking to do, quote, big damage.
7: Prime Minister Andy Burnham on X called the incident deeply concerning. Microsoft co-founder and philanthropist Bill Gates has called on the U.S. to be a leader in regulating the growth of artificial intelligence. He warns that AI is advancing at a pace that's hard to keep up with. Gates tells NBC's Meet the Press that the scale of what's coming is historic.
10: This is truly an evolutionary event. You know, we have created an intelligent species that in many respects is already smarter than we are, and over the next several years at kind of exponentially improving level will be insanely smarter than we are.
7: The Microsoft co-founder has been a prominent voice in technology. 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
14: Temperatures being 30 degrees above average.
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7: A nor'easter continues to weaken as it crawls up the East Coast into New England. Fox Weather's Bob Van Dillen has the latest.
15: The wind is actually coming down a little bit right now, which is good news, but now we're transitioning to some very heavy rain. We have a steady belt of rain. It starts out there in the Atlantic, and it's plowing into the Jersey Shore. Winds are still onshore at the Manasquan Inlet. High tide moving in. It's the onshore push with the wind. It's going to get the coastal flood advisories, warnings for another two high tide rounds. Also, another 1 to 3 inches of rain. Ultimately, it's going to be in the way out of here. It feels like 55, and it's just steady, drenching rain at this point.
7: One man was killed by a falling tree in Brooklyn, New York City. Around 3,000 outages in New Jersey and 13,000 in New York State are reported. Hurricane Nolo is moving away from the Hawaiian Islands amid a lingering threat of heavy rain and flash flooding. SpaceX plans a Starship launch on Monday morning.
16: Starship's expected to complete 6 laps around the Earth while deploying 26 next-generation Starlink satellites into low orbit along the way. So then, after nearly 10 hours in space, Starship will try and guide itself safely back home in roughly 2,500-degree heat before attempting a controlled splashdown. Now, the big test here, though, can Starship deliver its payload and survive this trip back all intact, especially as both the U.S. and China just push deeper into space? So what SpaceX learns also from these test flights could also help pave the way for what comes next year. NASA has this multi-billion dollar contract with SpaceX to develop a version of Starship that could land astronauts on the moon.
7: That's Fox's Sarah Allegre reporting on Monday's planned Starship launch. Splashdown is expected to occur 10 hours after launch, which is scheduled for 8:15 a.m. Eastern Time on Monday. I'm Deborah Valentine. This is Fox News.
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1: Dave's and a moderator of tonight's upcoming cacophonous cavalcade of conversation. What's shaking out there? It's stormy here in the desert. A slightly stormy Sunday, likely a stormy Monday, too. Dark gray skies, cloud bursts of these thick raindrops. They don't last too long, but are very welcome here. You know, late September, most of October is always the best time of the year here in Las Vegas. So if you're thinking about a visit, now's the time to do it. The worst of the heat is behind us. A person can, you know, walk out to the mailbox without bursting into flames. Humans emerge from their burrows for the first time since late April. Nice. You know, we have two ultra-intriguing guests tonight, both of them talented writers and investigators. David Politis is well-known to our audience and is always one of the show's most requested guests. He created his own unique niche in the realm of the unusual, the missing 411 mysteries, unusual disappearances, and a very specific list of criteria which separate these vanishings from, say, garden-variety deaths, murders, accidents, animal attacks, things like that. His investigations, as many of you know, started in national parks, then expanded to national forests and other public lands, then into urban areas. Thousands and thousands of cases later, he's still digging. And tonight, the unveiling of a new batch of baffling mysteries, all of them focused on the last frontier, Alaska. But with a twist, a major percentage of these incidents involving airplanes that just went poof, disappeared. The planes and their crews and passengers are never seen again. No wreckage, no bodies, no nothing ever found. Dave joins us moments from now. On the second half tonight, a longtime friend and colleague of mine who spent the bulk of his journalism career prowling dark alleys and dark stories here in Las Vegas, Joe Shainman, has worked for newspapers, magazines, radio, is a published author, and one of his books, Vegas Ragdoll, tells the unbelievable but all true tale of a father and son hitman team responsible for an unknown number of murders for hire. The clients include the mob, labor unions, casino owners, and sometimes I think they just did it for their own ends. And they tried to recruit a young woman into the family business, too. It's a heck of a tale, one of many that Joe has covered in his years here, and I promise that will be a fun chat coming up 2 hours from now. Our webmaster, Alec Fernandez, and I have pulled together our usual assortment of items and oddities culled from news media around the world. We call it Naps News. You can find it on the Coast to Coast AM website. Among the stories there tonight, a recap of the pummeling that both sides of our country is getting this weekend from powerful storms. A nor'easter, that's what they call it, that's flooding and pounding the East Coast. Two hurricanes, I guess, are heading toward the West Coast. Nolo and Polo are the names. I think that's what I read. Hope all of our friends and listeners in Hawaii are batten down tonight because it looks like trouble is at their door. We have some of the most compelling photos and images of the storms and storm preparations from around the country on our website tonight. Also there, two UFO-related news stories. One is from the Liberation Times, and it's about recent reports that the president has authorized the shootdown of at least some unknown objects that might be seen over U.S. military bases. Is this true? Has that order been given? Kind of tough to get a straight answer about it. And there's a second piece from Politico, which, as I recall, is one of the White House banned media outfits, about the politics of UFO disclosure and why scientists are getting a little uneasy and impatient about it, whether something really is cooking in the kitchen on this. Another day, another AI-related scare, this time how AI agents ran amok in a simulated world. Might they do the same in a real physical world? We don't know yet. Also, for the first time in a century, a new species of cat has been found, this one in South America. My personal opinion is that the world is always better and needs more cats, so that was a very cool discovery. First species of feline in over 100 years to be found. Those stories and more in Naps News, and while you're there, check out how to become a Coast Insider. The cost is about 15 cents a day. If you subscribe for a year, gives you access to a huge archive of programs and interviews, including the Art Bell Vault. You can listen anytime you want, as often as you want. It's a good deal. So, too, is a subscription to Beyond Belief. That's George Norrie's television program in which he interviews fascinating guests on similar topics, similar to what he does so well here on the radio. And with that, let's assume the position. Bring in the dog.

0: and the cat, and what the heck, the other cat, too. Put on a pot of Joe, slide your bod into those autumn jammies, and your toes into your best bunny slippers. Plop yourself down in a comfy spot, turn down the lights, and turn up the radio, because we're about ready to rumble. In a moment, David Politis, Missing 411, Alaska. I'm George Knapp, and this is Coast to Coast AM.
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0: Welcome back. David Politis is the director of Can-Am Missing Project and has a background that includes 20 years in law enforcement and then positions in technology. He's well known nationally and internationally for his books, films, and countless interviews, including many here on Coast to Coast, about missing persons, strange disappearances, which meet a very specific list of criteria that he developed. And he's identified clusters of where these seemingly inexplicable things have happened. His latest work is Missing 411 Alaska. Dave, it's always great to have you on the show. Welcome back.
1: Hey, George. Thanks for having me. I appreciate it. And, yeah, this book is quite different than others in the past. Alaska is a wild place.
0: Oh, my gosh. I learned a lot about Alaska. Just you did do some preliminary stuff with all the challenges, natural and otherwise. You know, you're a former lawman. I can't imagine how it would be for law enforcement to cover the state, let alone to, you know, to investigate the kind of things that you're looking into.
1: Well, given some background, about 15 years ago when I first got into this, I was invited by NASSAR, National Association of Search and Rescue Professionals, to speak at their conference up in Lake Tahoe. About 2,000 people in the audience. I ran down the profile points that I'd established and spoke about some times where dogs were brought in, they couldn't find a scent, et cetera. I ran through several cases, spoke for about 90 minutes. At the end, I had some time, and I asked for some questions. And way in the back, two guys stand up, big guys. They said, hey, we're Alaska State Troopers, and we're happy that finally NASSAR has invited somebody to speak about an issue that we are faced with every month in Alaska. What Mr. Politis has said is fact, and your organization tends to avoid these topics, but I wish that we would have more discussions about this. So, Mr. Politis, thanks for being here. We appreciate it. That was the last time I was ever invited to NASSAR to talk, but that was the kind of feedback I got about Alaska.
0: You write flatteringly about that organization in this book, and I was wondering, gosh, maybe they're actually helping you.
1: You know, they haven't helped. I've requested several documents out of them. I've gotten nothing. But what is flattering and factual about them is I think they're probably the best search and rescue group ran by a state organization in the U.S. because they have the technology, they have the practice, and the number of cases that gets thrown at them every year is overwhelming. And considering that the topography, the weather, everything works against them there, I think they do a great job.
0: Yeah, I think Alaska would be a challenge, too, in, well, so many ways, you know, volcanoes and mountain ranges and vast forests and everything, and stretched resources pretty thin, I would imagine, for law enforcement. But just people go there to disappear. They drop off the map. It's why they go to Alaska. They'll pick some cabin in the middle of nowhere and no neighbors for 100 miles. I think it would be an extra challenge for people that vanish because so many of them go there specifically for that purpose.
1: I think a lot of people do go there to get away from people and have an outdoor experience away from society in general. And when you go on a trip, there's a series of things I always tell people to do. And first of all, you leave a map with somebody about where you're going, carry a personal locator beacon, preferably not travel alone. Because if you're off trail and you break your leg and you don't have a personal locator beacon or a sat phone, chances are you're going to die right there. And a lot of people say, oh, it won't happen to me, it won't happen to me. Well, I could probably say that about every one of the 1,500 people I've written about in my books. They never thought it would happen to them.
0: Yeah. What's special about this book is the focus on aviation, on planes that go disappearing. How did you decide to go after that angle?
1: Well, it was a roundabout way because I was looking at missing hikers, hunters, et cetera, and there are those. But then I started to look into how those people got to those locations. And pretty soon I figured out there's a lot of planes that go missing on very innocuous trips with pilots with tens of thousands of hours of experience. And then I got into the NTSB reports, and they said it was a mystery what happened to many, many, many, many of these planes. And with no answers, with no mayday call, no wreckage, no oil, no gas slick, no witnesses to the incident. And the planes that were being flown were some military planes that were super well maintained and private planes that were also well maintained. And the searches for these, I don't think a lot of people understand, but Eielson Air Force Base in Alaska has some of the most advanced electronics in the world to monitor the skies, because Soviets and everyone else is trying to bend our allowance of them to come into our airspace. And so we're monitoring that all the time. And so you would think with the most advanced radar avionics in the world that we would know exactly where these planes were and where they disappeared. And in reality, it's just the opposite, and it doesn't make any sense.
0: You know, Alaska, you see these shows about Alaska, and it seems like everybody's got a plane up there. You know, it's almost a version of the Jetsons flying car or something, because, you know, the distance is so vast that there are a heck of a lot of pilots and planes up there, and small ones could disappear somewhere. But the kinds of cases that you're looking at, they're following routes that should be traceable, that they're in areas that could be traceable by radar and other sensor systems. And for them to just disappear, as you document in this book, is really very strange. And it's very similar to the disappearances of people that you documented in all your other books, too.
1: Well, these planes, the majority of them, George, have locator beacons in the planes themselves. And the wild thing is that the beacons are not activated for some reason, or they're not being picked up, which is completely contrary to the way they're supposed to work. When there's an impact, when the plane has an impact, these things go off automatically. Nobody has to turn them on. And in reality, the number of times that these beacons don't go on is completely baffling. And it's baffling to the investigators themselves. And you'd think, well, there's 5-6 people on the plane. The pilot has 23,000 hours of flight experience. They're flying a route where they filed a flight plan. So they should be able to figure out where they went. And 10, 15, 20, 30, 50 years later, huge planes are never found.
0: Yeah, I mean, and military planes, a lot of people on board that presumably there's got to be some kind of wreckage or, you know, some kind of a beacon of some sort. And that's what you develop, sort of a list of additional criteria for these missing plane cases that go along with your regular 411 criteria. I mean, there's no indication from pilots that they're in trouble, right? There's no mayday. They're not saying, oh, gosh, we got a UFO over us, or we're about to smash into a mountain, we're out of gas, nothing like that.
1: There are a lot of crashes of planes in Alaska, and there are many, many times where the pilot says, hey, I'm having engine trouble, I'm looking for a place to land, or a witness sees a plane going down somewhere. I've excluded all of those cases. And what you come up with is there's probably another 600 cases that aren't in the books of planes that match this profile of no mayday call, no wreckage, no oil, no gas slick, no locator beacon transmission. Search produces no evidence of where they might be. And these searches, George, are not one day in, one day out, they're gone. There are searches that have been going on for 3-4 weeks on some of these cases, on some of the more notorious cases that we all know about. And then sometimes in amongst those cases, a plane also disappears and baffles the searchers, said, hey, we're flying over that area, we didn't see any plane.
0: So let's jump into a couple of these things. Let me say this before. Early in the book, you have a section about UFO cases that you got from New Fork. Many of these things I had not read before, but they're really great cases, fascinating UFO encounters. And you have a section about UFO encounters between pilots and unknown objects. Why'd you include that?
1: You know, I want to make people aware of what's happened in the world. And there's a famous case out of Australia where a pilot was flying from the mainland out to an island delivering products. And he's halfway over the water in the channel, and he asks air traffic control if there's another plane above him. No. Is there another plane below him? No. And he talks about this UFO that's harassing him, it seems. And he gets more and more nervous. And there's a transcribed conversation between him and air traffic control. And then all of a sudden, there's no more conversation. So they initiate a search. They know exactly where he's at. They search for a week. They put trawlers in the area. The plane's never found. There's never any wreckage. There's never anything to show that this young man was even over the area that he was in, other than radar had him at that specific region and then he disappeared. So I want people to understand that planes in relationship to UFOs have disappeared in the past. And there has been transcribed audio between a pilot who's concerned about this and then eventually disappears. I just want to lay out the background. And then in Alaska, there's been famous cases where a 747 Japan Airlines cargo flying from the Arctic region over Canada into Alaska, same thing, was harassed by a UFO the size of four
0: aircraft carriers, right?
1: That's right. Something
0: like a, yeah. Shaped and, like a walnut.
1: Yeah,
0: like a
1: exactly.
0: Giant walnut. Yeah.
1: He landed in Anchorage, was questioned by the FAA, who denied initially that they had anything around him. Later in the disclosure project, they admitted that they did have something around him. And the pilot, the captain, drew sketches of what he saw. Just like you said, it kind of looks like an acorn. But the size of it, and it harassing a 747 cargo. And I thought it was interesting that that cargo plane was carrying wine from Paris. But, yeah. But
0: and then two guys in suits come in and take the FAA records, right? The radar record recordings or something?
1: Correct. And so I went into the records of IFWRC and I started to look and see how many UFO sightings there had been in Alaska. And it's off the chart how many there have been. And they go from the bizarre to what you would commonly think of as everyday occurrence, but I mean, there's people who saw giant UFOs on a roadway as they drove up outside of Glen Allen. There's other instances where people were stopped on the side of the road and 5-10 cars were all watching these things dance in the sky. There's another one where pilots at the Air Force Base were told to scramble because there was a UFO flying by at 1,100 knots. Not identifying itself, didn't match any military plane from the Soviets or ours, and they scrambled it. These are real common in Alaska, and you don't hear much about it because there's a lot of secrecy about what flies in the skies in Alaska because of the Soviets. But in reality, there's a lot going on.
0: Yeah, it's amazing. I had never heard or read about these cases before, but you can know for sure. You got a sampling that go back to the late 40s. Pretty incredible, very large and fantastically nimble craft. They sure weren't, Chinese drones that were flying around in the 40s and 50s, were they?
1: Absolutely not. And in fact, I think some of the pilots that made comments in some of these reports were equally baffled and interested as to what was going on. And you could tell that they were nervous when they took off, but I wouldn't suspect anything else. But
0: well, coming up, we're going to get into some of the military cases in particular, some of these really big planes with they're carrying a lot of people, soldiers and airmen and a lot of people who had families. Including a case where the names of those who were on the plane, more than a dozen people, I think, have never been released to this day, decades later. We're talking with David Politis about Missing 411 Alaska, the number 4 book in his State series. You have so much ground still to cover. I hope you all stick around here on Coast to Coast AM.

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1: And I wanted to talk to you anyway about the UFO reports, what you think of them.
2: The best thing about it is it's really exciting. We got complete vindication because basically what happened was is the government admitted that we don't know what these spots, these objects, these bright lights are, but basically you can help the government because the thing we're finding out is the government's not that bright and they need our help. So that's where Coast to Coast AM comes in and George Norrie comes in. Because you're going to have people on here that will give the government investigators an idea where to look, how to look, and what to look for. So it really does a lot of validation of the history of this show. And this is a huge step forward to getting to the truth. Because for the first time, we have the U.S. government admitting that there's something to this. Really admitting there's something to this. And that's a big step for all of us.
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1: It's time to congratulate you for your efforts to get a UFO UAP disclosure. 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
4: 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And so in 30 years, the show has moved the needle. 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And history will look back and go, this radio show put this issue on over and over again. And ultimately, we got disclosure. And you're here to see it, and so am I.
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1: I think former lawman Dave Politis can relate to this song, that Bob Seger, Shake Down. I think that was the theme song or intro song to Beverly Hills Cop 2, but it stands on its own. That's a good tune. We're talking about Dave Politis, about missing 411 Alaska, and this next segment, we're going to jump right into some of the most incredible cases. A missing B-29. It had a nickname of Klondike Cutie. A missing C-47 Skytrain. A plane that carried one of the most famous politicians in America that just vanished, and another plane that that vanished while that search was underway. We'll jump into those and more coming up in our next segment here on Coast to Coast AM.
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0: All right, Dave, let's jump into it. A C-47 Skytrain. What can you tell us about that one?
1: Well, the Revette Ambler was the most sophisticated reconnaissance plane in the U.S. in 69. It was known for flying missions off the Kamchatka Peninsula. And Shemya Island is 1,200 miles southwest of Anchorage. It's one of the furthest west of the Aleutian, kind of where Deadliest Catch is filmed, out in that area. It's 2.73 miles long, 4.3 miles wide, and it has a U.S. radar and surveillance weather station there, along with a 10,000-foot-long runway. And Ericsson Air Station was opened on the island in World War II. Well, the Ambler, considered a RC-135E, was a big, big plane, big four-engine jet. It was one of the biggest ones flown in the sky at the time. Plane had a crew of 19. Now, interestingly, I dug for a month, and I filed a Freedom of Information Act request and never got the name of the crew. It's never been released. The call sign of the plane was called Irene 92. 30 minutes after it departed Shemya, the plane transmitted the message, Elmendorf Airways, Irene 92, experiencing vibration in flight. Not certain of an emergency. We have the aircraft under control, Irene 92. That was the last contact they had with the plane. There were reportedly unknown microphone clicks that continued for several minutes afterwards. They scrambled planes. They sent Navy crews, Coast Guard into that area. This went on for weeks because this was an important plane. The funny thing is that if you think about what was said about the vibration and the clicking, go back into the days of the X-Files. Many planes experienced this around paranormal activity. And when the pilot said he's not declaring an emergency and he has it under control, but when a plane that big starts doing these kind of things, not normal. And you would think that something as large as this plane disappears, you're going to see something. And he was flying over land and following the Aleutians up. So if he went down, he would have went down near islands or on an island.
0: Nothing. Didn't find anything.
1: You know, the oddity to me is that they wouldn't identify anybody on the crew. And I don't understand that.
0: I mean, this many years later, why not? Let's say they're spooks. They're doing some kind of top secret work. Why couldn't their names be released now? I mean, not even to their family members? Somebody must have noticed that they're not around. I mean, the family must have eventually realized they're gone.
1: Well, that's what I searched for. I searched for any communication, no family members speaking up in the press months or years later. I could find nothing. And even the pilot's name, which is almost always released, that was never let go. So I don't get it.
0: Let's say it's a Russian missile is fired or some Russian plane shoots it down or there was a bomb on board that brought it down suddenly. You'd still find some wreckage. There'd be debris somewhere, right?
1: Well, especially if a missile brought it down in flight, it'd be spread over a huge area. And again, it goes back to, even if that was the case, why wouldn't you release the name of the pilot?
0: Yeah. Let's go into the B-29. So this is, it has a nickname of Klondike Cutie. When did that happen? B-29 is a really big plane. That's a really big deal. Have one of those go missing.
1: Yeah, it's huge. Occurred on February 24th, 1947. And this time they listed all of the crew, and there's a long list of people on this flight. They called it a B-29/40 Super Fortress. It was built by a Boeing plant in Wichita. It was first assigned to the 717th Strategic Recon Group. And then in February 45, the plane was flown to Spokane, where it received a complete overhaul. Then it was sent to Alaska for long-term cold weather testing. Then on the 24th of February, it took off from Elmendorf Airfield with 13 crew members. The military said it was on a routine training flight along the Alaskan coast. And it this tells you how big this plane is. It could fly for 11 hours, and it had fuel for 11. And it disappeared north off of Kodiak Island. And it's important to understand that the B-29, before we move forward with the story, had is the most advanced bomber in the world during World War II. It was the most expensive weapon developed in World War II. First combat aircraft designed with pressurized design. It had the largest engines of its time. And it was designed with the most advanced remote-controlled turret fire. It was responsible for devastating Japan. I could go on and on about how advanced this plane was. It could fly to 32,000 feet. It was known to carry nuclear weapons, but there was none on this flight. Empty, it weighed 74,500 pounds. Its range was 3,200 miles, and it carried emergency rations for 10 days. Now, this plane was piloted by super experienced people and had a backup crew on the plane. And it was assigned to the Alaska region to gather weather information and had new equipment on it. It was flying, it was called the Klondike Cutie, and because it flew south from Elmendorf and then straight to Bruin Pass, where it made its last transmission. They knew it was in this area because the pilot was very, very standard, updating every 10, 15 minutes, and all of a sudden there was nothing. There were several checkpoints it didn't make. And immediately, Elmendorf sent a plane up to look, then sent 3, 4, 5, 6, 7 planes. There was a commanding general in Alaska at the time that was all over this because of its notoriety, because people knew who it was. Because it disappeared over land, a general said he was positive they'd find it. And weirdly, as time went on, they found not just wreckage, they found nothing. And the general all of a sudden went radio silent. He didn't want to say anything anymore. But he said that they would find the crew alive because it was on an 800-mile training flight. Even if they'd had to go down, he felt everyone would live. Just as time went on this flight, it just got stranger and stranger. And the weird thing is, George, this happened almost 73, 4, 5 years ago, and it disappeared over land, yet something this large, and it had like the old American Airlines flights, that silver exterior to it, it would have reflected sun and should have been easy to see, yet nothing.
0: You write in this book, Missing 411 Alaska, that every available military aircraft in Alaska was assigned to search for this B-29. It lasted a month, and they didn't find anything. I mean, that's a lot of aircraft looking for it. And a B-29, they're hard to bring down, even with people on the ground shooting at it. It's a very hardy plane. You'd think they'd find something, but you did find out something decades later, I guess, that would reveal that it was not a routine mission. What was going on? What were they doing?
1: They weren't real clear, but they said that they were on some kind of mission that was classified. Originally, it was just going to be a weather-related incident. And they weren't totally transparent about it, but they did admit that it was on a classified mission, but that was it. And you'd think maybe they'd let loose with a little bit after 70 years. But nope, they never did.
0: You have another case of a Catalina flying boat, and this disappeared in 1947. These also are really hardy planes. This is the kind of plane you'd want to be on if you're flying over Alaska because they're going to land on water. And this thing vanishes. At the end of it, here's a key quote that I wanted to bring up in the show. The more I write about missing aircraft in Alaska, you write, the more I'm convinced something very unusual is happening. Too many times, whatever happens occurs so quickly that the pilots have no time to tell anyone that they're in trouble. And they're not saying Mayday. They're not saying, hey, something's coming to get us. They're not saying anything, are they?
1: Nothing. And that Catalina flying boat, That's unique because it can land anywhere, land, water. And they routinely do land on water because they pick up other aircraft. Sometimes they land next to Coast Guard cutters and they pick up people. And when that plane disappeared, they originally thought that they were going to find it parked in a cove somewhere. And that was one of the first cases that got me onto these planes that had the ability to land on water, whether they were designed specifically like that plane or whether it was a plane that had floats on it. That really had me paying attention. And when I say that there's no time for any messages, there's no time for any mayday, there's no nothing, what could cause that? And unless it's catastrophic failure of the entire fuselage, but if the plane fell apart in the air, then pieces of it would float on the water because the plane was designed to float. But nothing is ever found. And it's not like we wait days to search for these things. That plane search started right away again when it didn't make it back. And there's a huge, huge search. And they, again, they find nothing. And when you think about three, four, five planes like that, okay, well, we can kind of buy into that. But I'm telling you, there's hundreds of these planes in Alaska where there's not an iota of information about what happened to them.
0: You write about a particular period in this section of the book about a missing C-54 Skymaster, but it's one of several. January 1950, the first 7 weeks of 1950, you say, not good for the U.S. Air Force. They lost six aircraft. I know it's Cold War, and maybe there were some shenanigans going on that they weren't telling the public about, but that's a lot of aircraft and a lot of aircraft members, crew members. Are they all in this category, all six of those, or you're just giving a general statement about how deadly it was to be up in the air at that time?
1: Well, as an example, there was that C-54 Skymaster January 26th, and then on July 21st, 51, a DC-4 Canadian Pacific airliner disappeared near Juneau. That was never found. That was a civilian airliner. And 6 days later, there's a Norseman airplane along the Malaspina Glacier near Yakutat that also disappeared. That was 6 days after the Canadian Pacific Airlines flight. And then on November 15, 52, a C-119 Fairchild called a flying boxcar disappeared near Kodiak. And it seems like, and I wrote about this in my Missing 411 Eastern book, at that time around 1945 to 1953, there was a huge number of people who disappeared in Pennsylvania, a lot of them young people. And they were, I called it a cluster there. And I didn't say it in this book, but afterwards, after I wrote it, I started to think, you know what? That 1950 early cluster of missing planes in Alaska kind of matches the time frame of the missing people in Pennsylvania. And what was happening in the early 50s over mundane airspace of Juneau with an airliner? That doesn't make any sense at all.
0: Well, that same time period was a massive wave of UFO sightings all over the country. In fact, you're talking about this C-54 Skymaster, 1950. It's on its way to Great Falls Air Force Base in Montana, which itself has a rich UFO history dating back to that period. Films that were just recently released by the White House of UFO activity in the early 50s there. And, you know, there's a heck of a lot of UFO activity all over the country. Are you saying flat out that you think at least some of these missing planes were scooped up by UFOs or taken somewhere else?
1: Well, you know, the other thing I talk about at the beginning of the book is a man named Bruce Gerner, who was flying off the coast of southern Florida, flown a route, probably did it 20 times in his plane. And as he was flying to West Palm Beach, he entered these clouds that were circling in a strange formation. And he ended up explaining that he was flying in this tube of clouds, and a route that should have taken him 90 minutes, he made it in a little over 25 minutes. And he said it was impossible. And people have said that he entered a portal and somehow came out the other end. And what if What if there's some type of cloud formations that form and you don't come out the other end, or something else happens to you that we don't understand? And if you think about the Bermuda Triangle, what Gerner experienced could have been experienced by dozens or hundreds of planes in that area. And who's to say that something similar to that or something with a UFO isn't happening in Alaska? Because the number of people and planes that have disappeared in that region make no sense at all.
0: I remember you talking to us about that case before on one of the previous shows when one of your books came out. I'm not sure which one it was, but yeah, that was a really strange one. What about ships? So Bermuda Triangle planes disappear, but ships disappear there as well. They presumably could meet the same fate. And did you find any, maybe this is a future book, but did you find any ships or boats like that in Alaska that did the same thing as the planes did?
1: There's one case where I wrote about in the book that there are hundreds and hundreds of boats and ships that have disappeared in Alaska without a trace. One in particular is a man who had worked his fishing trawler for 35 years. All of a sudden, they find the trawler off the coast of Alaska moving along at a very slow pace. So other fishermen went up to it, and they found all the nets in the water. Everything as though he's fishing, not that he brought the nets in and he's trying to unload the fish. He's still fishing, and he's gone. And they searched the waters. They searched for him. They searched the boat. Everything pointed to he should have been in his wheelhouse driving the boat, because nothing in the nets indicated that he was pulling them in or that there was a problem. And this man has been a 33-year fisherman, and bango, he's gone. And nobody could explain it. In fact, it baffled the Coast Guard. And in their reports, they said they didn't have an explanation for what happened to this man. And just like you said, it doesn't make any sense. But, you know, there's a lot of strange things that happen over the water. And in the book, I talk about an area off the southern coast of Alaska where there are two pyramids in the water at the base of it. And it's never talked about. I learned about it maybe 10 years ago at a conference I went to. And if you look at Google Earth, off the southern coast of Alaska, there are these things sitting there that are perfect pyramids in the water, on the ground.
0: Yeah. That was a kind of gave me chills reading that stuff. And I'm amazed that I never heard of those before. Well, we still are leading up to what became the most famous by far airplane crash or missing airplane, presumably crashed, in the history of Alaska, carrying a man who was in direct line of succession to become president in the case of an emergency, the highest ranking politician we know of that's ever died in an Alaska crash, presuming it's a crash. But he vanished along with a congressional candidate and other people on the plane, and it has never been solved to this day. Much more to come here with our guest, Dave Politis. Missing 411 Alaska is the book, the new book, and it's filled with really fascinating stuff. We'll be right back.

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3: The Nor'easter is on the move. I'm Deborah Valentine, Fox News. A nor'easter is pummeling the Mid-Atlantic and New England regions with severe weather conditions. Fox's Christina Coleman has the latest.
4: The monstrous nor'easter that's been hammering much of the East Coast this weekend is finally beginning to weaken, but major damage has already been done. The powerful storm delivering significant flooding, strong winds, heavy rain, and massive waves across the coast. At least one person has been killed. Four others are hurt. Some of the hardest hit places were in New Jersey and Massachusetts. Water levels in Atlantic City, New Jersey, surged to their highest point since Superstorm Sandy on Saturday, prompting evacuations and rescues. Boston and New York also saw flooding and damaging winds, the storm knocking out power to tens of thousands of people. Thousands of flights have also been canceled or delayed. Rain showers are expected to continue through Monday morning before things finally calm down.
3: Tens of thousands are still without power across the northeastern U.S., according to PowerOutage.us. One man was killed by a falling tree in Brooklyn, New York. Hurricane Nolo is moving away from the Hawaiian Islands amid a lingering threat of heavy rain and flash flooding. A shelter-in-place order is lifted for Towson University in Maryland. It followed a nearby shooting which injured one man. Baltimore County Police spokesperson Detective Trey Corbin says the injured person has been taken to a hospital.
5: This individual is not in any way related to Towson University, and we do not believe that this shooting is related to anything in reference to Towson University.
3: The detective confirmed people are now in custody without providing any further details. No actual arrests have been announced. The incident remains under investigation. The shelter in order place was put in place on Sunday. 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
8: That heat's going to be out there for one more day.
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6: 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Just click listen, then swipe right and hear the latest news updates on your time. 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
3: Five men were arrested Sunday near RAF Fairford, a UK military base also used by American forces. Fox's Stephanie Bennett has details from London.
10: British counterterrorism police are now leading this investigation alongside local and also military assets in the area. Gloucestershire police say they received a call for three suspicious vehicles traveling towards the base. Armed officers responded before they reached it and arrested five men on suspicion of committing offenses under the Explosives Act. 85 homes were evacuated while the Army's bomb disposal team examined those vehicles with a robot at times. At last check, all 85 homes, people still cannot return back.
3: President Trump praised the arrests, claiming the suspects intended to cause big damage to that base. An Iranian proposal to open the Strait of Hormuz is rejected by President Trump, claiming Iran is asking for too much. Here's Fox's Gurnell Scott.
11: The U.S. ambassador to the U.N., Mike Waltz, said the president couldn't agree to what went with a temporary ceasefire.
12: A request to have access to billions in frozen funds came a request for the lifting of sanctions.
11: Iran's foreign minister, Abbas Araghchi, reiterated a claim that there is no other motive for their desire to negotiate.
13: We don't care about, U.S. Midterm elections. We don't care about any other things. We care about our national interests.
11: Both were on NBC's Meet the Press. Ambassador Waltz says options to negotiate will stay on the table only if it leads to Iran abandoning its nuclear program. Gurnall Scott, Fox News.
3: Taylor Swift broke records at the 2026 MTV Video Music Awards. She received the inaugural Artist Director honors, becoming the most awarded artist in VMA history. She also took home Video of the Year. I'm Deborah Valentine. This is Fox News.
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2: There's a little gallows humor there from our friends Lord Huron. Not Dead Yet is the name of that tune, and it's a good one. These guys will be out on tour again within a couple of months, I guess. David Politis is our guest talking about his latest book, Missing 411 Alaska, chock full of fascinating cases. Very mysterious. Plane crashes, assumed crashes. I keep saying that, but planes that go missing, just vanish. No wreckage, no bodies, no evidence that they ever came back to Earth. They just are gone. What is the explanation? Well, Dave thinks there's a possible UFO connection, maybe portals we're talking about. We're going to get into, in this half hour, the most famous of all those missing plane cases involving a politician. 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

0: Dave Politis, so we come to the case of Hale Boggs. Who was he, and why was he in a plane flying over Alaska?
1: So Boggs was the House Majority Leader in the U.S. House of Reps. He was a Democrat, enjoyed going on the road, supporting fellow campaign people. He was an influential figure in Washington, D.C. He was a majority whip from 62 to 71, and being the majority leader, 71 to 72. He made several flights to Alaska over the years in support of different people in Alaska. Mick Begich was the person he was supporting on this trip. And he was raised in Minnesota, Croatian heritage. That is important to me. And talking about Begich, and when Boggs came up, it was a big deal in Alaska to get somebody of that notoriety to go all the way to Alaska to campaign for someone was almost unheard of. But they flew in there, and at Anchorage International, a man named Don Yons flew was the owner of a company called

0: Pan-Alaska Airways, and he had flown his Cessna 310C, a twin-engine Cessna, into Anchorage, had just finished a 100-hour inspection not long ago. Jan's had 17 hours of flight time. Give you a comparison. The average captain for a major airline retires with 23,000 hours. That retires. Jan's was 38 and he had 17,000 hours. Very experienced. There were four people that got on the plane at Anchorage: Russell Brown, Hale Boggs, Nick Begich, and another assistant. And they were going to fly the coast down to Juneau to make a campaign stop. Everybody knew the route they were taking. Jan's filed a flight plan, said it should take about 3.5 hours. The Cessna was a very, very reliable aircraft. And when he didn't show up, stuff started to happen immediately. The U.S. Air Force, Army, Coast Guard, Civil Air Patrol, private helicopters, volunteer searchers immediately went into the skies looking. The official FAA crash report says that there were 1,033 sorties that were flown looking for this group, included 3,600 flight hours. And the oddity of it was they were flying over mostly land, some water, but they weren't, nobody saw anything. There was no mayday. There was a locator beacon on the plane that didn't go off. And it was a mystery. The Federal Aviation Agency gave the route over the Chuga Mountains to the Prince William Sound to Glacier National Monument, then to Juneau, skirting the edge of the Elias Range. They said it was 550 miles. Now, in my book, I include a map of Alaska, a driving map, actually. And on that driving map, I include all of the planes and all of the people that have disappeared. And I do this because I'm a pretty visual guy. Maps help me understand where things are happening. And when I started with the Begich incident, I knew that would be an interesting one. But as I started to go through the news articles about it, something very odd happened. So Begich disappeared on October 16th, 1972. 6 days after Begich disappears, October 22nd, an aero commander with John Bratton, another super experienced pilot, 52, and his wife, Melba Bratton, from Southern California, left the same area, Anchorage, and they were flying to Yakutat. Well, they believe Boggs might have disappeared near Yakutat. Well, the Brattons are flying a twin-engine aero commander, and they disappear in the exact same area as Begich and Boggs. Now, the interesting thing about it is you won't find this story anywhere when they talk about Begich and Boggs, but right under the nose of the searchers, this plane goes missing. Nobody can believe it because they were all in that area searching, and there was probably 100 planes in this area when the Brattons disappeared. And just like all the others, no mayday, no nothing. And they started searching for this plane right away. They didn't find anything in that area. But that area around Yakutat, there's something strange going on in that region because there's a lot of planes missing, all under the same circumstances, all have twin engines at least. And what happened? Nobody ever knows. And John Bratton was a commercial pilot as well. Very, very experienced. Was up in Alaska flying for an oil company. And now he was taking the plane back to Southern California. They searched for him the same 2 weeks, 3 weeks they searched for Boggs, and nothing was ever found.
1: I can see why the second one didn't get as much attention as the first, why it would be sort of lost in the news coverage, because the search is still underway for the majority leader of the House, Hale Boggs, and what happened to him, right? But, wow, that's pretty significant.
0: I think it shows that there's something about that area. And when you read the NTSB report on Bratton's disappearance, it has the same sort of We have no idea what happened to this plane. It doesn't make any sense. Now, Beggs, on Begich and Boggs, they threw everything in the world at that search because of the people on the plane. And to come back with absolutely nothing, even after all of these years, it's stunning.
1: As you write, the search and rescue response was the largest you've ever read about. The U.S. Air Force, the U.S. Army, Coast Guard, Civil Air Patrol, private helicopters, volunteer searchers blanketed the skies covering 325,000 square miles. There were more than 1,033 sorties flown in that search, and they never found a trace. That's astonishing. You know, planes do disappear, and then they crash, and they're found 20 years later. They go into some ravine, or they're hidden under trees. Or you've written about that in other areas, in like the Nevada Triangle, for example. But these things are never found, and they're searched over and over again from the sky, and I would assume from the ground as well.
0: Well, and then you go back to, this thing supposedly had a locator beacon. Why didn't it go off if the plane crashed?
1: Yeah, as you write, some people suggested maybe there was a bomb on board. But even if so, there'd be something that would be traceable.
0: Well, again, when a bomb takes out a plane at altitude, that scatters wreckage over a huge area. So the chances of finding something of that plane actually increases if it blows up 20,000 feet.
1: And in the end, I mean, is there an announcement, hey, we give up, we can't find it? Or is it just time goes by and people forget about it?
0: Eventually, there is an announcement. And I can't minimize this, and I don't want to minimize it because it's really important. This area where these planes are disappearing have some of the most advanced radar electronics that tracks every plane in that area because of national security. So if they're able to track these planes, why aren't they able to find these planes? And Ellison Air Force Base has huge notoriety for tracking the Russian planes that come in. Well, if that's the case, where's the Aero Commander and where's the Cessna 310C?
1: You know, as always, I had mentioned in the last segment about boats and ships that go disappearing in places like, you know, off the coast of Alaska, which are some pretty rough seas, and the Bermuda Triangle, of course. And, you know, a boat, a ship can sink, go to the bottom, and you never see any trace of it. But planes flying over land, there should be wreckage. That's one of the criteria that you limit the number of cases that you cover in this book, right?
0: That's exactly the point of how I define the planes that I would write about, is that if the plane fit this criteria, just very similar to missing people, no mayday call, no wreckage, no oil slick, no gas slick, no witnesses, no evidence it was even in that area, then I'll write about it. If there's anything in there that conflicts with that, I won't include it. But the more I delve into this and the more I wrote, the more confusing I got, because there are so many of these. Even if you wanted to disappear, it's not so easy to disappear in a plane.
1: You know, you mentioned the map. I really appreciated that because I don't know the geography of Alaska. I mean, it's enormous to begin with, but I don't even know Juneau is which side of the state and Anchorage, which one is further north. So this map was much appreciated. Comes with the book when people buy the book, and I'm looking for a spot to put it up, because you not only identify where these cases happen and hunters and things of that sort, but where the clusters are. And that's what you conclude. There are six or seven, I think, clusters that you identify on this map.
0: Well, so everyone's heard about the Alaska Triangle. And when I was working on this book, I actually did research on trying to figure out where that name and where those locations came from. Turns out that it was a TV producer that wanted to make a TV series and came up with this Alaska Triangle. It was no data that formed the triangle. It was no Marine or U.S. military that developed it. It was just some TV producer. And when you actually put the triangle over my map, they miss the vast majority of the disappearances I write about. And on that south, very southern Alaska region near Ketchikan, Sitka, Juneau, the National Glacier National Park. All of that area is not covered by the triangle, yet there's four clusters of missing people that I write about. And then right about that area of Yakutat, as you walk up the coast, there's four planes missing in that area that have never been found. So I'm a little frustrated that somebody would make up something like this, and it's gotten so much cred out of that name, when in reality, I think it's completely off.
1: Wow. Yeah, that's the way it works. That's the way TV business works. I want to talk about a couple of regular missing person cases not involving planes, because you've got a chock-full section about those kind of cases as well. One in particular involves a guy from Nevada, Anthony Granada. What can you tell us about that case?
0: So Anthony, outdoorsman, lived in Reno. Everybody thought the guy could take care of himself anywhere. And in August of 66, he drove from Reno to Seattle, where he caught a flight to Alaska. Long, long intended trip, planned for it for years. He went to the Wrangell Mountains hunting Dall sheep and goats. Now, McCarthy is a real small community, approximately 225 miles east of Anchorage, 30 miles west of the Canadian border in the Kluane National Park. And that was the area that he'd be hunting in. He made the trip alone into the mountains, and then he returned to McCarthy with an amazing story to tell. He'd shot this trophy sheep and goat and returned with the heads. And he was so overloaded that he couldn't carry everything back, so he was going to have to go back and get the rest of the remains of the animals. But there were trophy-level kills. Now, the area there had the Kennecott Copper Mine, which was one of his last stops as a hiker or a hunter to get into the area. So that was his kind of like milepost that everyone knew where he was going into. And he had made friends with the mine's caretaker there. Well, on the return trip, he went back in. He knew exactly where the coordinates were for his kill. He told his family that he'd be back at a certain date. And he never came back on that second trip. And his family said that what was baffling is that he had made it out the first time fine. He knew the area like the back of his hand. He had all the correct compasses and things to find his way back. And right away, the Army dispatched two helicopters, Civil Air Patrol, U.S. Air Force, and Alaska National Guard all started looking for him. And they put a big effort into this because they believed he was a true outdoorsman who could take care of himself. At several points, there was fog that encompassed the area and slowed down Elmendorf on their efforts. In early September, his brother arrived into McCarthy, and then his son arrived. And the task was huge as all of them tried to figure out where the relative was. And they found several things that Granada left, like at a campsite, like they stored certain supplies. They found those things. And they said they thought for sure they were going to find them. They also found a roll of film. And they had the film flown to Seattle and got it developed. And there were several photos in that roll of Anthony with his huge Dall sheep that he killed. They indicated the exact area near Green Butte and the Nizina Glacier. They left for the Butte. They left for that area. They found a matchbook with an advertisement from Ely, Nevada, where he went. Also found food wrappers and supplies indicating that he had been there. They were positive they were going to find him because they were right in that area. Now, this area is far above trees. It's a wooden, rocky, no woods, rocky area, barren. It's a place where sheep go, not people. Well, the Civil Air Patrol, the Air Force, Alaska National Guard all flew 48 sorties into the area. The family members returned from the mountains, and they were frustrated. They found nothing of evidentiary value other than what I explained. There was an article in 66 in the Nevada Star Journal that had this airline copters to join the hunt in the Renoit area. The Merritt Corporation from Fairbanks had assisted the family by supplying a private helicopter. A senator even assisted by getting more resources for the Granada family. A lot of times, George, when I talk about these things, these huge searches, they find nothing, even though they know they're right in the area and they can't find something as big as a body. Even though the helicopter is flying overhead, they still can't find anything. The articles say how frustrated the people were because it's a void. It was a mystery. Articles time after time say it's a mystery. And then, as an epilogue to the case, June 13, 1978, there's an article in the Fairbanks Daily where a prospector found what is believed to be the remains of the Reno hunter. Now, this doesn't make any sense because it had been completely searched up and down. The prospector was identified, found some camping gear and a diary belonging to Granada near a decomposed body. How the searchers missed him is the million-dollar question.
1: Well, that happens a lot in those missing 411 cases. You search it over and over and over, and suddenly the body is there. I mean, where no body is found, that is. We're talking with Dave Politis about missing 411 Alaska, jam-packed with absolutely mysterious disappearances. We're going to come back. We'll open up the phone lines in a bit, see what's on your mind. Stick around.

0: looking for the truth? You'll find it on Coast to Coast AM.
1: And I wanted to talk to you anyway about the UFO reports. What you think of them?
2: The best thing about it is it's really exciting. We got complete vindication because basically what happened was is the government admitted that we don't know what these spots, these objects, these bright lights are. But basically you can help the government because the thing we're finding out is government's not that bright and they need our help. So that's where Coast to Coast AM comes in and George Norrie comes in. Because you're going to have people on here that will give the government investigators an idea where to look, how to look, and what to look for. So it really does a lot of validation of the history of this show. And this is a huge step forward to getting to the truth. Because for the first time, we have the U.S. government admitting that there's something to this. Really admitting there's something to this. And that's the big step for all of us.
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4: 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And history will look back and go, this radio show put this issue on over and over again. And ultimately, we got disclosure. And you're here to see it, and so am I.
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1: That's the dynamic duo of Robert Plant and Alison Krauss. The song is Gone, Gone, Gone, and certainly fits the topic we're discussing with our guest Dave Politis here. Dave says that so many cases that fit his criteria have popped up in his research about Alaska, he could probably spend the rest of his career, maybe the rest of his life, just focusing on that state. This book, Missing 411 Alaska, is jam-packed. And I know a lot of you have questions for Dave. We'll get to as many of them as we can in this segment, next segment here on Coast to Coast AM.
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0: Dave, one more quick case before we go to the phones, and they're full. People have questions for you. And it's about the unluckiest man in the Yukon. This is pretty sad.
1: That is very sad. His name was Karn Van Alstyne. April 24th, 1921, near Eagle. He was a prospector who originally came from the Yukon. He was really well-known. People liked him a lot. Well, he was one that sold the rights to one of the biggest gold mines ever known. It was called the Number 16 El Dorado. He sold those rights for next to nothing, and then that mine turned over $2 million in gold. And he lived with it. He knew about it, and he actually was a pretty funny guy. People liked him a lot, and he continued to plod along. And long story short, he continued to prospect on his own. And one of those days, he just didn't show up. And people started looking for him. And in 1921, the only real law enforcement for that area was a U.S. Marshal. And the marshals sent a guy out to actually look for him. And they looked for him for 3 weeks. And they found some things, but not a lot. And it wasn't that he was poor. He had made a good living. But they found his tent where he'd been living. And they said that after he had left, the bears had kind of made a mess of it. But they didn't believe that he was there when the bears came in. They also found his rifle, a pocketbook, some personal belongings, all indicating that he had left with the intention of returning soon. They also found a calendar in his tent that marked the date of June 8, 1921. He kept a diary and the work he had done and the ground he was slushing, et cetera. The marshal later stated that Khan was last seen in the later part of April, where he'd come down to town to get some supplies. He was living about 25 miles out of town, a trip that people had made many, many, many times, and a trip he had made hundreds of times. Part of that investigation, it said that the marshal, he was bothered by it. The idea that someone came into camp to rob him was not realistic. He might have taken a short walk to a creek, but there was no evidence of animal predation in the area. Again, he had lost $2 million. He was really a good soul. The marshal was frustrated because he could never find anything saying what happened to him. And he said that he lived a lonely life, but usually they found the bodies of these people or they found something else and they found nothing. And in fact, the U.S. Marshals called Khan's disappearance a mystery. Means it must have been one of Alaska's most unusual disappearances for a U.S. Marshal to say that.
0: Yeah. Well, maybe if you went through a portal, things are better wherever he ended up. We'll take some calls. On the wildcard line, Mark in Ohio. Hi, Mark. You're on with Dave Politis. What's on your mind?
2: George. Yeah, you know, pardon me, George. You know, David, the first time you were on George Van Noy, I was just riveted by this whole thing. I was offered a job by the FBI when I got out of the Navy. It makes me think I should have went back. But you have to, speaking of the FBI, you have to wonder if they're running their own investigation that nobody would know about. But anyway, George, I speculate that there's an AI civilization, you know, the whole planet being what we call artificial intelligence, that may be 1,000 years ahead of us, maybe thousands of years, you know, that are very curious about us carbon-based units. And I'm using a phrase from Star Trek. They can't get enough of their curiosity. They can't help themselves. You know, it's at such a stage where they have to figure out what's going on. But then you can speculate too that they're in cahoots with something. Maybe there's several agendas going on. You know, they're all gathered around with their own agenda. But anyway, real quick, George. The fisheries biologist that comes on Animal Planet, Jeremy Wade is his name. He mentioned on this one trip he took to Alaska. Well, he's been up there several times. He ran across a boat that had nobody on board. The boat was going around in circles. a radio was playing and an uneaten sandwich on board, and one fishing pole, just one fishing rod on board, and the bodies were never found. This was up in a lake, a lake north of Juneau or Fairbanks, one of those two, Juneau maybe. And one other time on the western side of India, a man was fishing alongside. He ran this. This is another another episode. A man was fishing alongside of a riverbank, and his brother was only about 100 yards away from him. And the next thing you know, this guy gets pulled into the river by Jeremy Wade said some kind of fish. It didn't make any sense anyway. There weren't any fish big enough in this river to have done what happened. But the man's body was never found.
0: Dave, does that ring a bell, those kind of cases, those kind of incidents with what you've looked into?
1: He's talking about, I think it was Lake Iliama that the boat was going around with nobody in it. And Wade talked about it. But those kind of cases are pretty common. And I don't write much about them because people can put it in their mind and say, well, you know, this could happen or that could happen. If I can find a trail that all match, I'll put them together like a cluster. And that's sometimes harder to deny than just a one-off.
0: Right. Right. Appreciate the call, Mark. Tim in Alberta, Canada, has some information, I think, about Hale Boggs. Hi, Tim. Welcome to the show.
3: Hi, George, David. Yeah, Hale Boggs, the Cessna 310, November 1812 hotel. I read the NTSB report completely. You know, look at the weather stuff. You've probably done that yourself. But they absolutely disappeared. Like you said, John said 17,000 hours. He wrote articles. He wrote an icing article in one of the Air Progress or Flying magazines. He knew what he was doing. There was bad weather between Anchorage and Juneau around Yaktuk. You mentioned that. It was clear down at Sitka, 12 miles visibility. But I'll tell you something. About 2 years ago, Nick Begich Jr., the son, he was just on last week. But 2 years ago, he was on and telling the story. And I went to bed that night, and I wrote just a question on my wall on a piece of paper. The reason I did that was, well, if you go back 27 years, Major Ed Dames, myself, and Art Bell, the missing Learjet, we call it the miracle of Coast to Coast. We were going to do a project on the missing Learjet that had gone missing on Christmas Eve, just the pilot and co-pilot, in 1996. And just after, anyways, that doesn't matter. It went missing. And so we set it up, the whole nine yards, and we're going to do this program. We're going to find the jet. And Major Ed Dames said, no problem. And the shows went to 4 o'clock in the morning that time. I hung up the phone right at 4, said good night to America. And the phone rang at 11 o'clock that morning, and it was Art Bell waking me up. And he just said, hey, have you seen the news, Tim? Turn on the news. And I said, well, you woke me up. I was just on your program. And they had found the missing Learjet later that same morning. So anyways, get back to what about Hale Boggs. And
0: we're going to have to get to it here. Tim, you're going to have to get to your point because we're running out of time, right?
3: Yeah. What I did was I wrote, is aircraft in the water on the land? And that night I had a dream. I've never been to Alaska. I grew up on the West Coast. It put me on a beach. I saw something that I recognized. And from that, an investigation, a Google search, I found exactly where it was. And I'm sending this information to Coast, to Lex, because I've got some Google Earth stuff. And I need the Coast Atlas to help me because I'm at a dead end. What the stream is, it's leading somewhere to do with the missing aircraft.
0: Okay. Well, if Lex gets it, I hope he'll share it with me, and I'll share it with Dave, and we'll let you know how that goes. Thanks for the call. Dave, let me ask you this, because I know some other people who are on the line want to ask about it as well, about remote viewers, using remote viewers to find missing people. Have you ever gone down that road?
1: You know, I have, and I talk about it at conferences. Some of the most famous ones, you know, the ones everyone knows, all those names, I've worked with all of them. And I'm embarrassed to say that those three, the top three in the world, have never found anyone that's missing that I've written about. And when they remote view it, they come up with guesses, and a blind man with no knowledge of the topic could do a better guess. They have no answer for why they're not even close. It's a complete mystery to me, because everyone raves about how good these remote viewers are. They've never found anybody that I've written about.
0: I'm sure when there are strange disappearances, and there have been two of note in the last 6 months or so, and I'm sure you get asked about them. Hey, where did these go? What do you think? Do they fit into missing 411? Nancy Guthrie's, what about her? And General McCaslin, who both just vanished into thin air. But it doesn't really fit the criteria of a 411 case, do they? Do either of them?
1: So McCaslin, I know a little bit about that. His wife said that the day before he disappeared, he got some real bad medical news. Well, if you think about that, and his wife didn't seem concerned at all about the mystery behind it, he takes his gun and he disappears. Well, if he got bad medical news, to me, he's going to go take his wife. People said, oh, you know, he's a real top scientist. No, he wasn't a scientist. He was a program manager who had, you know, he had some interesting things he worked on, but he wasn't a scientist. And he gets classified as a scientist in a group of missing people. Nancy Guthrie's case is a whole different animal altogether. You know, I honestly think that that's an international case. And I think that some agencies know about it. And I think it comes back toward his daughter.
0: Well, I guess we'll maybe get an answer to one of these days. I can imagine. I hope General McCaslin, you know, it's his own call. I would imagine he went somewhere near his home and a place that is out of the way. If he really did take his life, maybe they'll find some remains at some point. It sure is strange. We're trying to get one more call in. Mayat in New York on the Wild Card line. Hey, young lady, how you doing?
4: To you, gentlemen. First of all, try to briefly explain who Nick Begich is of the Hidden Monks. It was recently on Coast. He was on the History Channel, and his whole family tried to get answers from the military and the U.S. government, and he got the royal runaround. And lastly, I'd like to know your speculation or what you think. Do you have any reasonings as to what might have happened, and have you looked at some of the preserved wilderness national park areas like you've done in the rest of the country? And I'll listen to the air. Thank you, George. We love you very, very much.
0: Thank you, Matt. Well, he did tell you who Nick Begich was. He was running for Congress. That's what he was on a plane with Hale Boggs back when they both disappeared along with two other people. As for the national parks in Alaska, Dave, do you break down Alaska cases and the national park incidents?
1: There are two cases at Glacier Bay National Park. One involves an actual employee's wife. The superintendent's wife disappeared there. And another one, a backpacker disappeared at a campsite location. And I talk about those at length. In Alaska, there are a few cases of missing people in national parks. Not as many as you may think, but there are a few.
0: This lady, Mary Louise Drago, that's from 1958, she vanished. And she's the wife of the park service manager, the park ranger who's in charge of that place, which I think you wrote that you'd never seen a case where that happened before.
1: That's correct. This is when Glacier Bay National Park was really, really at its infancy. She just went out for an afternoon walk, disappeared, no animal predation, nothing unusual. Everything was good with her and her family. She just liked to walk in nature, just like everyone does in that area. There was a huge, huge search. Again, no animal predation. She seemed to walk into oblivion. She knew the area like the back of her hand. They had lived there for a number of weeks. The idea that she was lost didn't make sense. The military sent planes. Park Service didn't have many people there at the time because it was in its infancy. But it was a real mystery what happened to her. And her family, shortly after that, had to move from there because it bothered them so much that they lost her. And he ended up moving and working at a national park in California. And he had worked at Kettle Falls National Recreation Area in Washington before as well. But that case, not a lot of publicity about it, but what I could find was super mysterious.
0: It's too bad it's that far distant in the past, because that might be a National Park Service employee who'd be willing to go public and talk to you about it if you were still around. Do you have any people like that who've come forward to help you? And have you made any progress in trying to get certain information out of the Park Service under this current administration?
1: The Park Service has been nothing but obstructionary in everything I try to do. They don't want to give up reports. They don't want to give up anything. The best news I had is I was on a cruise to Alaska that I'd sponsored. An attorney came on the cruise, and he is working against the Park Service on my behalf, trying to force disclosure on the reports.
0: Wow, that's awesome. You know, you've made so many, public appearances and radio appearances, and the books are so popular. I would think that, you know, somewhere some national park veterans or former employees or people who are fed up would come forward and share information. And I'm not asking you to violate any confidences, but I have to believe that there are people like that who are giving you information. Whether or not you can confirm it or not, I don't know.
1: Well, there's one case going around right now on another website where some guy claims to be a national park ranger and makes a lot of claims. Right. Personally, I don't think he's a ranger, and I don't think he's retired. And according to the name he uses, I can't find any ranger that ever worked for him then. So I think someone's getting used.
0: I saw that. I sent a link to you, but you'd already seen it and done some work on it. And I kind of thought it sounded a little bit fishy. I'm sure people out there who are interested in the missing 411 arena have heard it and wondered if there was something legit to it. David, Missing 411 Alaska is a terrific piece of work. I'm sure, as I said, and as you hint in this book, you could keep working in Alaska and never list all the cases that are probably out there, but it's a wonderful piece of work. I appreciate that if you buy the book, you get this map that identifies the clusters and where all these things took place. And I'm so glad you came and joined and shared information about this project with us.
1: Hey, George, I want to say that you are doing some great work with Mr. Bigelow on his interviews, and the amount of disclosure that's coming forth is outstanding. So thanks for doing that.
0: Just trying to do what I can while I'm on this side of the topsoil. Always great talking to you, Dave. I look forward to our next conversation.
1: All right. Gotcha.
0: Coming up next, journalist Joe Shaneman talking about father and son hitman team and a lot of other Las Vegas-centric mysteries. We'll be right back.

0: Hi, everybody. 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

0: nor'easter is on the move. I'm Deborah Valentine, Fox News. A nor'easter is pummeling the mid-Atlantic and New England regions with severe weather conditions. Fox's Christina Coleman has the latest.
1: The monstrous nor'easter that's been hammering much of the East Coast this weekend is finally beginning to weaken, but major damage has already been done. The powerful storm delivering significant flooding, strong winds, heavy rain, and massive waves across the coast. At least one person has been killed. Four others are hurt. Some of the hardest hit places were in New Jersey and Massachusetts. Water levels in Atlantic City, New Jersey, surged to their highest point since Superstorm Sandy on Saturday, prompting evacuations and rescues. Boston and New York also saw flooding and damaging winds, the storm knocking out power to tens of thousands of people. Thousands of flights have also been canceled or delayed. Rain showers are expected to continue through Monday morning before things finally calm down.
0: Tens of thousands are still without power across the northeastern U.S., according to PowerOutage.us. One man was killed by a falling tree in Brooklyn, New York. Hurricane Nolo is moving away from the Hawaiian Islands amid a lingering threat of heavy rain and flash flooding. A shelter-in-place order is lifted for Towson University in Maryland. It followed a nearby shooting which injured one man. Baltimore County Police spokesperson Detective Trey Corbin says the injured person has been taken to a hospital.
2: This individual is not in any way related to Towson University, and we do not believe that this shooting is related to anything in reference to Towson University.
0: The detective confirmed people are now in custody without providing any further details. No actual arrests have been announced. The incident remains under investigation. The shelter in order place was put in place on Sunday. 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
0: Five men were arrested Sunday near RAF Fairford, a UK military base also used by American forces. Fox's Stephanie Bennett has details from London.
6: British counterterrorism police are now leading this investigation alongside local and also military assets in the area. Gloucestershire police say they received a call for three suspicious vehicles traveling towards the base. Armed officers responded before they reached it and arrested five men on suspicion of committing offenses under the Explosives Act. 85 homes were evacuated while the Army's bomb disposal team examined those vehicles with a robot at times. At last check, all 85 homes, people still cannot return back.
0: President Trump praised the arrest, claiming the suspects intended to cause big damage to that base. An Iranian proposal to open the Strait of Hormuz is rejected by President Trump, claiming Iran is asking for too much. Here's Fox's Gurnell Scott.
7: The U.S. ambassador to the U.N., Mike Waltz, said the president couldn't agree to what went with a temporary ceasefire.
8: A request to have access to billions in frozen funds came a request for the lifting of sanctions.
7: Iran's foreign minister, Abbas Araghchi, reiterated a claim that there is no other motive for their desire to negotiate.
9: We don't care about, U.S. Midterm elections. We don't care about any other things. We care about our national interest.
7: Both were on NBC's Meet the Press. Ambassador Waltz says options to negotiate will stay on the table only if it leads to Iran abandoning its nuclear program. Gurnall Scott, Fox News.
0: Taylor Swift broke records at the 2026 MTV Video Music Awards. She received the inaugural Artist Director honors, becoming the most awarded artist in VMA history. She also took home Video of the Year. I'm Deborah Valentine. This is Fox News.
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1: 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And one reporter who's managed to not only handle it, but to thrive here is my next guest. His name is Joe Shaneman. 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

0: Welcome back. Joe Shainman is a journalist, author, and radio host. He spent nearly three decades reporting on Las Vegas. His work includes writing for the New York Times, Las Vegas Sun, Las Vegas Weekly, and other publications. He's received national recognition for his writing. He's here to talk primarily, or at least first, about a book he wrote. It came out about 15 years ago called Vegas Ragdoll, about a father and son hitman team and a young woman who got drawn into their world and was being groomed to join the family business. It's a heck of a book, and it's one tiny glimpse into the seedy side of Las Vegas, the side that Joe has covered for a lot of years. Joe, welcome to Coast to Coast.
1: Yeah, it's great to be here, George. Nice to talk to you.
0: Well, you've interviewed me a few times on a radio show you used to host here in Las Vegas called State of Nevada, which covered everything from crime and politics and sports and big events. But now it's my turn. So I want to get to sort of the Joe origin story. You came here in what year? And was it from Wisconsin?
1: Yeah, I came here from Madison, 1997. And where I was covering crime in the city of Madison, and I'll give you the very short version.
0: Sure.
1: I had read the book Homicide by Dave, I think it's David Simon, and he spent a year with the Baltimore Homicide Unit, and it was just fascinating to me. And in Madison, which is a wonderful place, it's so wonderful, there are very few murders. I wanted to see what it was like to be in a city where there were a lot of murders and try to do what he did in his book. And in 1996, Vegas had the second highest murder rate in the country. I applied for jobs. I was

0: offered jobs to cover city, county, state politics, all kinds of stuff. I said, nope, I want to cover crime. They said, that's the lowest rung of the reporter ladder. I said, I don't care. That's what I wanted to do. And I got the job and I moved here in April of actually April 1st, 1997. April Fool's Day was my first day on the job.
1: And is that Las Vegas Sun?
0: That was the Las Vegas Review Journal, and I stayed there for 3 years before I moved on. And if you want, we can get into why, but that was another
1: No,
0: I
1: well,
0: loved the place. It was great, but a lot of stuff happened there.
1: And you jumped in feet first into the world of covering crime because there was plenty of it.
0: I think it was maybe with my first or second month here, I was just covering murders, and you hadn't really in Madison, you never really got the chance to be up close the way you did in Las Vegas. I don't know if it's still that way, and it shook me. And then I got a call from my editor one day and said, Andrew Keenan, who was a suspect in the Versace killing, supposedly had come through Las Vegas, and one of my jobs was to track down the places he had been here. And one of them was a gay spa, and the editor asked me to go there and find out what I could if Cunanan had actually been there. And I'm writing a new book, and the story I've never really revealed in magazine or newspaper reporting, but they wanted me to wear a towel in order to go back in the back rooms to interview people. I said no, and who knows if he ever went there. The link was the owner of the boat where Cunanan was found, or something to that effect, had also owned the spa, but that owner had nothing to do with what went on with Andrew Cunanan.
1: How was life for you then? Was it chaotic? Were you overwhelmed? I mean, Madison is a much different place from Las Vegas, as you noted.
0: It was very difficult. I called my ex-girlfriend, begged her to take me back. I called the mayor of Madison, asked her for a job if I could come back. I mean, I just wasn't used to not seeing green, not seeing a lot of water, and I was covering the dark side, and I just didn't realize how that would color how I saw everything. I mean, I began to trust nobody, which was the advice I got before I came here, because everything I covered had to do with the bad side of humanity. And it took a long time to, well, I'm still a little bit that way, but it's disappearing after it takes a while to get that out of your system. But yeah, it was tough. It was tough.
1: I recall my first weekend working for KLAS, seeing the dead body of a murder victim thrown off a bridge, and that stays with you. It takes a long time to get used to seeing, well, bodies of anybody who's dead, but I mean a murder victim. Those images stay with you forever, and a lot of people, they don't last in that line of work.
0: Yeah, they don't last. And that's why I'm always fascinated. I never liked those shows, the reality shows of police arresting people. I dislike them even more now. I don't know why people glom onto that side of life. Maybe it's escape, or maybe they've lived it. I don't know, but it really turned me off to anything like that. Every movie I go to now is probably some fantasy or just something not real, because I saw a lot of reality here.
1: Well, you wrote a book, Vegas Ragdoll, about two of the worst. And I'll give you a quote. This is from a veteran homicide detective, Dave Hatch, who I knew for a long time. He's gone now. I don't know if you knew Dave, but he described Tom and Granby Hanley as total cold-blooded killers for money. They were two of the most active contract killers in the Western U.S. They were up for hire as enforcers. I know he told me about seven different murders that he suspected them in, and probably thought there were maybe dozens more. How did you get on the trail of Tom and Granby, and can you give us sort of an overview of who they were?
0: Tom and Granby Hanley, I totally agree with Dave Hatch. The person I got my information from, obviously I'd never met Tom or Granby, and I'm glad I never did. But Wendy, who was Tom's very young bride, she described them kind of Tom the same way, sort of she wouldn't shy away from calling him a sociopath. And I got another story. I wrote a magazine story about Wendy. Her name was Wendy Mazaros now, but Wendy Hanley then, and her marriage to Tom and the life of living with him and what it was like and the chaos and the terror, you know, having to write a suicide note for her husband that he would keep in his pocket just in case, as a sort of an insurance policy in case something ever went wrong and he didn't want, and maybe he'd have to get rid of her. I mean, just terrifying stuff. And it was a while after that that a publisher of a book who wanted to do a book about her and Wendy called me and asked me to write a book basically about her life with Tom. And, you know, it was tough. She had a very difficult life.
1: I mean, let's get into that. How is it she ends up with somebody like Tom Hanley, who is maybe 40 plus years older than her? Yeah. She did have a very tough upbringing, right?
0: Yeah, very dysfunctional family, many, many children. Father was an alcoholic who was actually somebody that Walter Cronkite talked about on the evening news because he had a trucking company where he was supposed to transfer the very valuable paintings of Vincent Price, the actor, from the Sahara back to Vincent Price's warehouse in Los Angeles. On the way there, he stopped at a bar in Alhambra, California. And he was there for 3 days straight. They found the truck parked outside of the bar. He was never charged. But that's just a taste of some of the life that she went through as a child. And she met Tom. You know, she would hang out downtown on Fremont. That was the main drag back then, probably the 1960s. And she noticed that when people were, she saw him, the respect that he got, which she had never felt. She's very beautiful, by the way. Reporters from that time, and you know who I'm talking about, your former boss, sure. Bob. To this day, he has told me, you know, just how striking she was. Like, you know, they would just sort of be wowed by her. This was later on during the court cases that he was covering regarding her husband. She was beautiful but not respected. And when she talked to Tom Hanley for the first time and was with him, all of a sudden, people either feared her and respected her or simply just respected her. And she really liked it. She liked the way people were treating her. And then it very quickly led into Tom proposing and them getting married.
1: Wendy had shared in an interview I saw on television, and I met her years ago, as you did. She did there was a more recent TV show where she talked about being sort of trafficked. She was downtown. She was kind of on her own as a youngster, and then a casino figure who came to her rescue got her out of state, but put her into what amounted to a brothel.
0: Just an awful, awful situation. Again, that's in the book, right? Vegas Ragdoll as well. It was in Texas or Oklahoma, and she thought she was going there to ride horses, which is something she had done a lot of in Las Vegas. You know, the strip was nothing. They used to be able to ride their horses very close to the strip, to the casinos. She was promised that's what they were going to Texas to do. But when she got there, it was a different story. She was locked in a room in this crappy hotel or motel, and farmers and day laborers would come in the evening to pay for sex. And that she was stuck there. And it's almost an unbelievable story. The things that Wendy went through shook her. I probably still shake her to this day, but I think she's gone a long ways to get out of that. But yeah, she was a sex worker. She escaped with a bag of Cheetos. And she had enough money to take a bus ride back to Las Vegas. One of her fellow sex workers there helped her escape because she would just cry every night. And she just, this was not something for her. But yeah, she was totally betrayed and by somebody she had thought in Las Vegas loved her.
1: I remember her saying that at Binion's, she is where she met Tom Hanley for the first time. And she walks up to him and said, "Are you Tom Hanley?" And he says, "Well, I'm what's left of him, little lady," or something like that.
0: Yeah, self-deprecating humor. I mean, he had a... it sounds like the way she talked to me about him, he had a really good way with people. But he was completely self-confident because people were terrified of him. He could say basically whatever he wanted. Even old man Binion, Jack Binion. Is that who his name was?
1: Well, Benny Binion and his son Jack.
0: Benny Binion.
1: Yeah, right.
0: Feared and respected him, but probably feared him more because of his reputation.
1: His reputation as a killer, as a hired hitman who'd kill people for money.
0: Yeah, he was, as you said at the start of this, I'm linked to about 7. People have always told me probably at least 20 murders. It's just impossible to prove them all. But he would... he had bombed the Starboard Tack, which is still a bar restaurant here, a place called the Alpine Village, which was a famous German themed restaurant here. Just somebody really, nobody wanted to mess with him. Plus, he was a union chief, sheet metal union head. But more powerful than that sounds, he worked with Al Bramlett of the Culinary Union, and we can get more into that. But
1: sure,
0: Tom had him do a lot.
1: Tom Hanley did try. He was involved with unions. He tried to create and build the first union for casino workers, which kind of made him a threat to a lot of people. It failed, but he was directly involved with union movements and worked for unions, but he also worked for casino owners. And eventually it was learned he and his son, Granby, worked as a father-son hitman team, right?
0: Yeah, unbelievable. I mean, unbelievable as it sounds. You know, and Granby, his son, highly intelligent, sort of had the looks of Warren Beatty, an incredible artist, but his dad... as he was trying to do with Wendy, had basically groomed him from childhood to be his, I don't want to use this cliche, but a partner in crime. Had groomed him from an early age to do these things. He would, you know, if there were union issues that were leading to protests, he would have Granby go with some other guys and bust heads just to increase the melee, increase the tension. It was just... an incredible childhood. And, you know, it's hard to feel sorry for him. He murdered, and he was probably a sociopathic, but part of that had a lot to do with Tom Hanley and how he raised him and trained him.
1: You mentioned about the two of them firebombing restaurants, Las Vegas restaurants. Those were non-union restaurants who refused to negotiate with the powerful culinary union, which was it's a very different union back in those days and the most powerful of the state. It still is, but it doesn't do this kind of stuff anymore. And so the local leader of the culinary union, a guy named Al Bramlett, had a relationship with Tom and hired he and Granby to start bombing restaurants that wouldn't go union, right?
0: Yeah, can you believe that? I mean, it seems, when I try to explain that to people today, it seems backwards somehow. You're bombing a restaurant because you want to bring them in. It sounds like the opposite thing you would do, but yes, they would put them in the basically the ventilation shafts on top of the building. And nobody was ever hurt in these bombings, but caused all kinds of damage. But yeah, that's what they were bombing people, businesses to try to make them associates of the culinary union.
1: Well, perhaps it's to send a message to other restaurants who didn't want to go union.
0: Probably that as well. It just seems to me just so counterintuitive. It was hard for me to wrap my head around it when I first heard about this, long before I wrote this story, because I'd read about it years before.
1: Of course, we're talking about the mid-70s when those firebombings were happening, which is before even I was here. And but you read about them. As soon as you hit town, you start hearing about how wild and woolly. It was like right out of the Wild West kind of a scene that it was on Las Vegas Strip, as the union and the mob and casino owners all had their different kinds of spheres of influence. And Tom and Granby were for hire by all of those different interests, right?
0: Yeah, they're hired by all those different interests. I mean, you make that's a really good point. I think another very good point is how small Vegas was. And they were also, I don't want to say tied, but they were very close, I think, to the police department. Or the police department feared them enough that Tom could do things with impunity. For instance, once he was, Wendy was at a grocery store, she had told me, and somebody made a comment to her, a pretty innocent comment, and Tom brought out a gun, brandished a gun, and threatened the guy. It got to the sheriff's office, and the sheriff didn't do anything. I mean, there was a charge, it just disappeared in the day. I mean, they were connected in the small town in ways that you only see in the movies in large cities.
1: My guest is Joe Shainman, who is a Las Vegas journalist. His book, Vegas Ragdoll, is the primary topic to discuss tonight, but we're going to cover other ground as well. Stick around as Wendy starts discovering who Tom and Granby really are.

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1: And I wanted to talk to you anyway about the UFO reports. What you think of them?
2: The best thing about it is it's really exciting. We got complete vindication because basically what happened was is the government admitted that we don't know what these spots, these objects, these bright lights are, but basically you can help the government because the thing we're finding out is government's not that bright and they need our help. So that's where Coast to Coast AM comes in and George Norrie comes in. Because you're going to have people on here that will give the government investigators an idea where to look, how to look, and what to look for. So it really does a lot of validation of the history of this show. And this is a huge step forward to getting to the truth because for the first time, we have the U.S. government admitting that there's something to this. Really admitting there's something to this. And that's the big step for all of us.
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3: Bassist Jack Bruce recalls how engineer Tom Dowd shaped Sunshine of Your Love by directing Ginger Baker toward a unique drum sound.
4: Tommy's thing was much more than just an engineer. He didn't sit quietly and move the faders. A good example with Cream was with Sunshine. He completely came up with the idea of this kind of reverse drum beat. He said to Ginger, we'll play something like an American Indian thing, you know, Apache or something he described. I can't remember. That's kind of Tommy Dowd's input. You know, he's fantastic.

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1: Hi, I'm George Norrie. 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
1: It's time to congratulate you for your efforts to get a UFO UAP disclosure. You've never given up, my friend.
2: That's what you have to do if you're an activist. And so in 30 years, the show has moved the needle. It would have maybe taken a little longer if it hadn't been for Coast to Coast. And history will look back and go, this radio show put this issue on over and over again. And ultimately, we got disclosure. And you're here to see it, and so am I.
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1: Harry Chapin, a song about fathers and sons. Not like father and son, like what we're talking about here. Tom and Granby Hanley, suspected of 7 murders at least, and probably 3 times that number in total. In fact, I did a story last year about a body found in the desert from decades ago that was linked to Tom Hanley. They just got around to solving that one. And as you heard in the movie Casino, you know, there are a lot of holes out there in the desert, and a lot of them have been filled by people like Tom and Granby. Imagine being a young woman like Wendy Hanley, now known as Wendy Mazeros, who moves in with these two and then starts learning the truth one little piece at a time. Joe Shaneman, my guest, is going to explain how that process went and how horrified she was after a time and how she escaped right after this.
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0: So, Joe, tell us about Wendy's transition. She goes from a troubled street kid and escapes and thinks she's safe with Tom Hanley, moves in with him. They go through a wedding ceremony that may or may not have been legit. Do you know about that?
1: I do. I do know a little bit about that. I'm not clear about why it wasn't or might not have been legit. All I remember Wendy telling me about this is he had them dress up in cowboy and cowgirl outfits, and it was in Montana or Wyoming or Colorado where the officiating was done. To get to the point about her, how she learned that she had stepped into something she never expected. One of the most telling stories to me was, and it's really kind of how I started the book, was when Tom and Granby were in the back of the house and they had a freezer in the back that was locked up. You couldn't open it. And the two would laugh about, quote unquote, old Joe resting inside. And Wendy didn't really know what it was. Years later, when the police and the FBI were after Tom and Granby for the murder of Al Bramlett, Wendy got to the house to pick up some clothes for Tom and saw that the freezer was open. There was nothing inside of it. It was totally cleaned out. So you can, use your imagination as to what that was. But that was one of the first steps. Another step was, as I mentioned in the first segment, he made her write a suicide note where she talked about, her father was an alcoholic. Her brother had been in trouble, with the police and had been in jail, and she couldn't take it anymore. And it was just Tom's insurance policy in case she ever talked to the police or did anything outside of his control. So little things like that started to build up. Then she would notice, she told me once that she'd see the fence in their yard, FBI agents who looked like FBI agents jumping up, each of them jumping up, looking over the fence to try to see what was going on in the yard. Just so many interesting little tidbits. So there was one time when Granby, they were talking about the assassination of JFK, and Granby said, Dad was part of that hit. I have the book with me right now. I'm reading part of that. And Tom told him to shut up. And Granby, his son, said, why? You should be proud. He said, Tom pulled a gun from his waist. He said, I said, shut up. If you can't tell her, then why do you even let her sit here and listen? And then Tom took off running after Granby out the door. And Granby was a young guy and took off. But I looked as much as I could into that from the Warren Commission report. I put out a FOIA for any new information. And the FBI did come to Las Vegas, interview several people, but that might have had a lot to do with, the fact that Robert Mayhew lived here. He was a conduit between, mob associates and the federal government during the Bay of Pigs to, all kinds of things like that. So nobody really knows definitively if they were involved in that. But all those things started to weigh on Wendy's mind.
0: And there were guns everywhere, I recall her saying. There were just guns all over the house, stashed all over the place.
1: Yeah. Just leaning against the couch. To me, growing up in a small town where everybody hunted, that wasn't that unusual to me. But yeah, probably for her, it was a very unusual thing.
0: She would, I recall her saying in interviews that Tom used to walk around talking to ghosts, the ghosts of people he'd murdered.
1: Yeah. So interesting. He would talk to ghosts. He had this, like she said, when he would do this, he had this look in his eye that she said it was almost like there was nothing there. Just this cold-bloodedness in it. And it just terrified her.
0: So in your research into police records and things, do you recall which murders they're definitely linked to? I recall one was an early labor union leader they killed, and then there was a case of, I think, a guy who was suspected of being involved in a plot to kidnap one of the Binions, and he was not only murdered but tortured. I don't know if you can recall off the top of your head any of the other murders for hire that may have been committed by those two.
1: I don't know specific names. I mean, was Ralph Alsop?
0: Oh, Ralph. Yeah. Ralph Alsop. He was the labor guy. Yep.
1: The labor guy. There was a, you know, Tom was pretty impartial to who he might want to have killed. I think it would be a dangerous thing to have been his friend. Some of his friends, there was, Tom was a tinsmith. He had once made a tin box that he had put supposedly stolen jewelry into, and he wanted a friend to bury it under a concrete walkway at their home. And after the work was done, the concrete was poured, and it was all done. That man disappeared. There was, gosh, there was a lot of specific ones. There were just so many, and it was almost hard for her to keep track of. But when she would tell me about these things, she would get weepy about the fact that these were their friends, and they weren't to be. Tom was never to be trifled with in any sort of way, or to be given any sense that you were going to do something to call the police or get him in trouble, because you would just disappear.
0: What did she tell you about how they tried to recruit her into the family business? What were the first signs of that, and how did they go about it? Do you recall?
1: First, just taking her out into the country to learn how to shoot all kinds of different guns, and then and that this happened several times, and then where to shoot a person, how many times to shoot a person, in the back of the head. It was 2 shots, and if it was a smaller caliber gun, it worked better because those bullets would not go all the way through. They didn't have as much power, but they would rattle inside the skull and cause more damage. That's yeah. That, I mean, these things weren't easy for, to be honest, for Wendy to talk about. But I completely understood that. But yeah, those are some of the things she had told me.
0: She writes a suicide note, her own death notice, in essence. Here's why I'm committing suicide. And then he folds it up and keeps it with him in case he needs it. And I think she suspects that he had done the same thing to a previous wife.
1: Yeah, and she had described it to me where he had done this to a previous wife, and then he made, how do you, I don't, he sort of made her commit suicide, gave her a pill, and then because she was an alcoholic, and then a swig of vodka, a pill, a swig of vodka, a pill, a swig of vodka, until she was gone.
0: So along comes Al Bramlett, head of the most powerful union in Nevada at the time, Culinary Union. It's still the most powerful, but it's not mob tainted anymore. The mob had its fingers into that union, and Al Bramlett was allegedly involved in this plot to have the Hanleys blow up restaurants to intimidate other non-union restaurants to become culinary members and have their workers be culinary members. And so Tom and Granby blow up a couple of restaurants. And supposedly, the story that everyone believed and what all the media reported for years is that Tom and Granby turned on Al Bramlett. They went and scooped him up, took him out in the desert, and killed him, and left his arm sticking up out of the rocks. And then it set off this great big manhunt and investigation as the whole state, law enforcement, FBI, et cetera, were looking for Bramlett and his body, right?
1: Yeah, they picked him up at the airport, took him out into the desert, and as you said, gave him a glass of whiskey or a shot of whiskey or something, so it seemed like it was harmless, and then killed him, and as you said, buried him with supposedly with his hand sticking out like he's waving bye bye, st sticking out of his grave, and then, which started this huge, like you said, a huge manhunt. Tom was hiding out in Phoenix. Wendy, terrified, terrified. He was, subtly implying that if she ever told anybody, her family would be in danger. Her brother or her mother, maybe her brother and her sisters. Yeah, but he was in Phoenix, and he would have her come back to Vegas to get clothes. One time, a silencer, which she had to hide, among her within herself, actually, as she was driving back to Phoenix, because she was so terrified of getting caught. Just an unbelievable amount of stress. I can't imagine how anybody could have gone through anything like that. I mean, it's really an unbelievable story.
0: Did she at any point tell them, I'm not joining the family business, or she'd be too scared to take that step?
1: Way too scared. She went along with it because, I mean, she wasn't, Wendy's not stupid. She knew what would happen if she had said something like, you know, I'm going, not going through with it. That'd be enough of a threat to Tom to make him think that, well, if she's not going to do this, maybe this would be something she would actually go to the police about as well. So no, she'd never, would never do that.
0: So Tom and Granby murder Al Bramlett, bury the body, take off. But there was another person who was aware of it, who was along for the ride, who becomes a witness and tells the cops. So the search is on for these guys, right?
1: Yeah. Is that Peoples? I think that's Peoples. There's an interesting part. She told me where they are. Peoples has a sock full of jewelry. And Wendy, he's driving and Wendy's looking at it. And she said, oh, my God, this watch looks familiar. She didn't know anything about Al Bramlett having by this time being murdered, or she might have known he was murdered, but had no idea that her husband was part of it. And people said, don't you recognize it? You know whose watch that is. And of course it was Al Bramlett's, but yeah, and he was an important part of the police and the police case against Tom and Granby.
0: I think the story was that, that was told to law enforcement eventually is that Tom and Granby murdered Al Bramlett because he had owed them money for the firebombings. That's what the essential case was when they were caught and accused.
1: Yeah, I think that was one theory. There's another theory that the International, you know, wanted more of the Culinary Union's pension fund, and they hired Tom to get Al Bramlett out of the way. But the story that Wendy had known or had heard was that Bramlett owed them $20,000 for doing some kind of jobs, hadn't paid them, and that was what was behind it.
0: I recall that Granby, I think Wendy said that Granby was a heroin addict. I mean, he looked like a movie star. As you said, he was a talented artist, but he was a heroin addict through all this, maybe just to dull the pain of what he was doing.
1: Yeah, a total heroin addict, severe heroin addict. In fact, he would party with heroin. And there was one time when he claimed in 1975, he and a friend said they were going to Michigan for something. When they got back, they had a brand new Cadillac. They went to the Horseshoe. They were partying. Wendy was with them. I don't know if they were doing heroin, but she said there was a lot of cocaine. And he inferred that they were somehow behind the Jimmy Hoffa disappearance. And that happened in 1975.
0: Well, it's around the same time period for sure. You can't really tell, I guess, people in that line of work might brag that about other jobs they've done or famous murders or disappearances or kidnappings that had happened. But he did come back with the new car. It's hard to explain how he got it. When they both get caught and return to Las Vegas and they get put on trial, Wendy still defends him. I've seen the video from the Bob Stodall's video files that we had at KLAS back in those era. It's amazing that she still tried to defend him, even though they had done all this stuff and it threatened her life.
1: You think it's amazing? Because I think I would have done the same. They knew so many people. They could have had her easily eliminated. I mean, the terror would be something. I don't know how many people could deal with this. Yeah, she totally defended them basically to the last. She was going to be prosecuted, or she was indicted as an accomplice. I think it was as accomplice, but those charges were eventually dropped. And, you know, because they wanted her to testify, and she just would not do it. And I totally understand why. It was a house of terror that she lived in. Plus, she had a daughter, a new baby daughter with Tom, and she feared for her life as well.
0: So Tom is convicted. He dies not long after he's convicted. Granby is convicted and goes to prison as well. There was a point where I think Granby was going to testify in front of the Senate, one of the Senate committees investigating organized crime. Do you know anything about that?
1: He wanted some special, he wanted more than what he was being given in prison. I think that was what was behind it. They didn't agree to it, and then he backed out. He said he wouldn't testify. And Tom, you know, died on the operating table, and so people I've talked to over the years since that book suspected that whoever was doing the work might have been involved or you know. There's so much speculation. This is so, you know, they talk about the dark web these days. This is like such dark underworld stuff. To get the truth out of anybody, the real actual stories is virtually impossible. You hear one version and then you hear another version. It's very difficult. In fact, when I wrote that book, you know, people openly said to me, you know, how could you have written some of these things? Well, this is just one version. This is Wendy's version. This is her story about what she went through and what had happened. A lot of it is very difficult to verify because there is no paper trail. There's no evidence. It's just one person's word and what she saw. But yeah,
0: Go ahead. Sorry.
1: You, please.
0: She had said that the mob guys would show up or be on the phone. People associated with Tony Spilotro, who was sort of the street rackets boss of Las Vegas back then, a much feared person as well. Anything to that?
1: Yeah, well, she told me the story of how Granby was part of Spilotro's hole in the wall gang. You know, where they would blow sawzalls or something, blow holes in the walls of jewelry stores to steal a lot of this jewelry, some of it, which might have ended up in that tin box that Tom had fashioned and buried. And then one time Spilotro came over to his house. I'm looking at that part of the story right now and saw Wendy, you know, young, beautiful Wendy with Tom, 40 years older, and said, Tom got a youngie. Tom Hanley went outside, grabbed Spilotro by the back of his neck and stuck a gun in his mouth and made him apologize to Wendy for saying that.
0: That'd be quite a scene.
1: We're
0: talking with Joe Shaneman about Vegas Ragdoll, this book about the Tom and Granby Hanley, the father and son hitman team. I'm going to tell you how that story sort of ends and what ended up with where Wendy is now. And also delve into the other topics that Joe has dug into in his years in Las Vegas, including ones you might expect, UFOs and remote viewing. We'll be right back.

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0: Our Easter is not done. I'm Deborah Valentine, Fox News. A nor'easter is still affecting the Mid-Atlantic and New England regions with severe weather conditions. Fox's Christina Coleman has the latest.
1: The monstrous nor'easter that's been hammering much of the East Coast this weekend is finally beginning to weaken, but major damage has already been done. The powerful storm delivering significant flooding, strong winds, heavy rain, and massive waves across the coast. At least one person has been killed. Four others are hurt. Some of the hardest hit places were in New Jersey and Massachusetts. Water levels in Atlantic City, New Jersey surged to their highest point since Superstorm Sandy on Saturday, prompting evacuations and rescues. Boston and New York also saw flooding and damaging winds, the storm knocking out power to tens of thousands of people. Thousands of flights have also been canceled or delayed. Rain showers are expected to continue through Monday morning before things finally calm down.
0: Tens of thousands of people are still without power across the northeastern U.S., according to PowerOutage.us. A 56-year-old man was killed by a falling tree in Brooklyn, New York. Hurricane Nolo is moving away from the Hawaiian Islands amid a lingering threat of heavy rain and flash flooding. A shelter-in-place order is lifted for Towson University in Maryland. It followed a nearby shooting which injured one man on Sunday. Baltimore County Police spokesperson Detective Trey Corbin says the injured person has been taken to a hospital.
2: Notified that an individual and located this individual in the area of Campus Drive. It is an 18-year-old male who sustained a non-life-threatening gunshot wound.
0: The detective confirmed people are in custody without providing further details. No arrests have been announced. An investigation is ongoing. 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
0: 5 men were arrested on Sunday near RAF Fairford, a UK military base also used by American forces. Fox's Stephanie Bennett has the details from London.
15: British counterterrorism police are now leading this investigation alongside local and also military assets in the area. Gloucestershire police say they received a call for 3 suspicious vehicles traveling towards the base. Armed officers responded before they reached it and arrested 5 men on suspicion of committing offenses under the Explosives Act. 85 homes were evacuated while the Army's bomb disposal team examined those vehicles with a robot at times. At last check, all 85 homes, people still cannot return back.
0: President Trump praised the arrest, claiming the suspects intended to cause big damage to that base. President Trump and Vice President J.D. Vance are touting the White House achievements at the U.S. southern border as they urge voters to vote for Republicans in the midterm elections this November. On Fox's Sunday Night in America with Trey Gowdy, Department of Homeland Security Mark Wayne Mullen praises the Trump administration's approach to immigration.
16: Underneath President Trump's leadership, we do have the most secure border in history. Not a single person has been released in this country in 16 months because of President Trump's direction.
0: Democrats are strongly critical of the Trump administration's immigration policies, characterizing them as cruel and chaotic. A recent Fox News poll found 53% of registered voters say the administration's enforcement of immigration laws has gone too far, and 43% approve of President Trump's handling of immigration. Taylor Swift broke records at the 2026 MTV Video Music Awards. She received the inaugural Artist Director's Honors, becoming the most awarded artist in VMA history. I'm Deborah Valentine. This is Fox News.
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1: They're a great band. I don't think they record together anymore, but have some cool albums out if you like that music. In this hour, we're going to get into some topics beyond the Hitman, father and son Hitman team, the Hanleys, big stories that Joe has covered in his years here in Las Vegas, some celebrity names that you're going to know, other kinds of crimes. And of course, if you're going to be a reporter for a number of years here, you got to get interested in UFOs, right? And we're going to hear his stories about that in a moment here on Coast to Coast AM.
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0: Joe, to wrap up the Vegas Ragdoll story, Wendy Mazeros, Wendy Hanley, I mean, she's still alive and well and outspoken as ever and healthy, and her raised a daughter. Gramby and Tom are long gone, and that era of Las Vegas is long gone as well. People use the cliche about Vegas was better when the mob ran it, and, it's not a true cliche. The mob never ran Las Vegas. They did control things on the Strip, which was the economic engine of Las Vegas. But I'm sure you hear it all the time as well, being a reporter here, at how the town has changed. And you've been here long enough that you realize not all the changes are all that great, right?
1: Yeah, exactly. Corporatism, the non-private ownership of so many of the casinos, people rue the day when that began to change a lot with Howard Hughes, when he had, what was it, six casinos at one time?
2: Yeah.
1: Yeah. The days of playing a slot machine and then, you know, somebody coming over and offering you a steak dinner, those are, as far as I know, long gone. The bean counters and the various corporate entities and that own the Strip, those things have disappeared. A lot of people associated with the mob and not doing bad things, they didn't have anything to do with you. That's probably true. I mean, you've been here even longer than I, George, and but not really at that time either. I mean, you were here in the 1980s, maybe you started?
0: 79. I got here in 79. So I was here for the beginning of the end of the mob in Las Vegas.

0: yeah. knew a lot of those guys, Bilotro and those guys. And yeah, I think you were here. You covered Herbie Blitzstein, who was a mob guy. He was always described as an enforcer because he was big, a big hulking guy, and he would show up with Bilotro and others at these perp walks and different trials and things, and people thought he was a tough guy, and Herbie was not a big tough guy. He was a mob guy, but not a tough guy, right?
1: Yeah, not a tough guy. He was sort of a, I don't know if people would call him this, but the way he was described to me, like a big teddy bear, giant yeah. teddy bear. Yeah. And they claimed he'd cleaned himself up, and this is in Vegas. This is back then considered cleaning up when he became just a loan shark.
0: That's right.
1: But yeah, that was that might have been the first mob connected, maybe one of the very few mob connected stories I did. When he these two other guys were indicted by the federal prosecutors for the murder of Herbie Blitzstein, and I was asked by the editors at the RJ to go to a auto repair shop on far like East Fremont Street. So I went there with a photographer, and we got there. One guy's outside with one of those triangular shiny things, you know, giving himself holding in front of his face to tan his face. And he says, "Yeah, go in there. That's where they are." So I went in, and some woman came out just mad as a hornet. And I said, "Well," she said, "Yeah, well, you reporters are going to write whatever you want, aren't you?" And I said, "Well, I'm not doing it." And I was literally intimidated because I just moved here, but I was holding up the federal indictment. And some guy in the back says, "You better get out of here." And so I didn't want to do the story after that. Hmm. You know, being from Wisconsin, you heard so much about the mob. I just thought, yeah, I just endangered my life. I got back to the office. I told the editor, "Yeah, there's not much of a story here. Oh, write it up. Just do it." So I did. It was a sidebar inside the newspaper. So no harm, no foul.
0: A lot of the mob people who were here were from Milwaukee, by the way. I mean, the first mobsters I met were from Milwaukee. They had worked for the Balestrieri family, which was a subsidiary of the Chicago outfit, which is really controlling the skim from the Vegas casinos back in that era. So, yeah, a lot of those folks were from pristine Milwaukee who ended up working at casinos and restaurants and bars and stuff, but were actually associated with the mob.
1: Innocent little Wisconsin, yeah. Well, I've met a lot of since over the years, I've met a lot of former mob, I just say associates, who are now you know, not part of it at all. They're just hanging out and doing their thing here.
0: Herbie Blitzstein, before we leave that topic, he, of course, had been one of Spilotro's close associates. Tony Spilotro had been the racket's boss of Las Vegas, sent out by Chicago to protect the flow of the skim from Las Vegas casinos back to the Midwestern mob bosses. And then they expanded, as you mentioned, Joe, into other crimes. They just had time on their hands, and they decided to create a hole-in-the-wall gang that did these high-end burglaries. And they were so brazen, they even founded their own jewelry store where they fenced and sold this stuff out in the open, and eventually led to their downfall, of course. And Herbie was left over from the Spilotro and all the tough guys that surrounded him and started loan sharking, and a rival mob gang tried to move in from L.A. and take over, and Herbie was killed. So that was one of the last mob murders that we know about. But you started covering other kinds of things in your job with State of Nevada, that show that you got to talk to senators and governors and political movers and shakers and economic powerhouses. So you really expanded your horizons, but you got hooked on some of the crazy topics that I have pursued over the years, including remote viewing and UFOs. Tell us how that happened.
1: Well, you know, actually it was because of you. I distinctly remember 1991 hearing about Area 51 for the first time. It was something you had done, and I was just completely fascinated by it. I never, ever intended to move to Las Vegas, never. But lo and behold, here I was. And I just wanted to find out, just like you do, like, what's going on? What's really out there? Could it be possible that there are, you know, I just say UFOs, flying saucers, because UAP, I mean, I understand why they call it UAP, because it... Yeah. it makes it sound less fanciful, but UFOs. And I just, you know, I wanted to meet you. In fact, I was here as a reporter. I didn't really do a lot as a crime reporter. I didn't really do much for Las Vegas Weekly. But when I was at Las Vegas Life, I did cover the UFO, the International Conference in Laughlin. It used to be held in Laughlin. That's where I met you. And I'll just tell the story for people so that they know you a little bit. When I met you there, we were next to one of the casino bars. And I said, yeah, you want a beer, George? And you were like, yeah, I got you a genuine draft and Miller High Life. You pounded that thing in like 3 seconds. And then you got another one. And but that conference like really took me in. They talked about remote viewing then, and I thought it was like way fanciful stuff. Like one guy was saying that he could get out of his mind so much that he'd go and see what they were doing in secret labs at NASA and all this stuff. And then, but 3 days into it, I was so taken by it. I was married. I had a young child at the time, and I called my wife and said, I'm quitting my job. And she said, what are you talking about? You know, I had one of those old cell phones. And I said, this is the biggest story of mankind. I want to be there when it happens, when it's finally revealed that the stuff is happening. And she goes, she was laughing. And I said, no, I mean it. I'm quitting my job. I'm going to follow UFOs full time. She's like, what are you talking about? We have a mortgage, blah, blah. And I just said, I got to go. Hung up. I changed my mind shortly after that.
0: Yeah, I'd say that's a good career decision. But you did take a dive into remote viewing. You were curious about it. I think that's you, I don't know, at what point did you talk to Colonel John Alexander? Did he have something to do with you looking into remote viewing?
1: Actually, it was Robert Knight. I'm sure you know Robert Knight, rock and roll sure. photographer.
0: Yeah.
1: He had called me on the way to that same conference. I don't even know how he found out I was going there to cover anything. I wasn't on the radio. I was in a magazine. And he called me on my cell phone as I'm driving and started talking about remote viewing, all this stuff. I mean, it was sensory overload. I'd never heard of any of this stuff. And then when I got back, we met again. And the same thing. We met at a coffee shop. He started talking like lightning fast the way Robert does. Then I remember going to his house once for a barbecue. He said, look at that. And we looked at this object. It was at twilight, moving across the sky way faster than any jet you ever seen towards Area 51. And then a remote viewing conference was going to happen in Las Vegas. So I met Ingo Swann there, who's at the time was known as the top psychic in the world, who had really helped fashion in some respects the remote viewing program for the U.S. Army. And I'm sure every country does this. And if the U.S. Army says they don't do it anymore, I don't believe it, because it's just too valuable. Books, dozens, hundreds of books have been written about remote viewing and what it can do. But I wanted to see what it could do. So myself, with a actor friend of mine who knew nothing about it, went to see, I think it's Angela Smith in Boulder City, who taught remote viewing. Takes like 5 minutes to figure out what you're doing. And then we would each go in a room with her. And at the end of it, of a 30-minute session, she pulled a photo out of a envelope, and it was exactly what I had written would be in that envelope. I was speechless. Huh. So was the actor. And then months later, she asked me to do the same thing in an email. She said, focus on these numbers and letters. They never tell you what the target is. And I didn't know what it was. I didn't have time. So I said, no. But later she told me I had been pretty good at it. And she wanted me to help find somebody who had murdered a friend of Robert Knight's. And the remote viewers who did participate in it helped solve that murder. And I interviewed the LA Sheriff's County sort of the X-Files guy there who said, yeah, these remote viewers helped us find this guy. It's just fascinating stuff.
0: Yeah, I remember that story. Robert Knight has been our guest on this program long ago. He was a famous photographer who focused on rock stars and did amazingly candid shots up close of all these legendary performers, Rock and Roll Hall of Fame type performers. Yeah, he's now lives in New Zealand. Yeah. I talked to him about a week ago, and he was He's been very involved with Ingo Swann, who is the father of remote viewing, in essence, and knows all these remote viewers. Colonel John Alexander, who lives here, Dr. John Alexander, lives here in Las Vegas and was involved in the U.S. Army program for a time, and then got to know all the main players who had developed the program for CIA, and you got to know him a bit as well, right?
1: Yeah, I did. You know, I've been to his house, and John is just a fascinating, smart guy, and I'm sure you know all this, and maybe some, your listeners do as well, but, you know, he got his PhD, I think, in thanatology with Elizabeth Kubler-Ross, who I've met when she was here at Robert Bigelow when he had the, I can't remember what the program was called at UNLV.
0: The Bigelow Chair of Consciousness Studies.
1: Right? Yes, yes. Right. And he invited her there. It was awesome to meet her because I've been reading her books for years. And John Alexander, and so many things he has done are just, you know, he's dived to try to find the lost city of Atlantis. He just so many interesting things. Probably in his late 70s now, maybe 80s, still sharp as a tack, and amazing, amazing person.
0: It's pretty cool that Las Vegas sort of became the unofficial UFO research capital of the world. So much of what was going on here was behind the scenes, but all the key players ended up coming here and being involved with Bigelow, who financed a lot of it. And then, the DIA program, which got its support from Harry Reid. I mean, you did a lot of interviews on those topics as well.
1: I did. And George, this is because of you, your reporting. Yeah, I remember the first time I had you on to talk about this shortly after I began hosting for the state of Nevada, which was an NPR affiliate program which covers the entire state of Nevada. And somebody emailed me or emailed you or called into that show and said, finally, a legitimate radio show has George Knapp on talking about this truly interesting and probably real phenomenon. And then, what was it, 2 years later, it was the New York Times reporting on the Tic Tac thing. And there you are at the congressional hearing. So you had a big, big impact in all of this.
0: Well, it's been a gas. You've had fun covering it as well, haven't you?
1: Well, I have, but I love talking to you about what you know. You know a lot more about this than I do.
0: I can't say it. I can't say much.
1: Yeah. I really want to know what everything. I once asked you this question. I'm going to ask you it again. If the CIA or whatever the three acronym letter is comes to you and says, we'll tell you what we know, but you can never report it, would you do it?
0: Well, I have pondered that exact question over the years, and I guess I've already answered it because I was asked to get a security clearance and join a program twice. So, and I said no. So I guess that's really the answer. Yeah.
1: That's easy.
0: Well, don't tell anybody.
1: You're the interviewer now, so I won't ask more about it, but I'm dying to drill down into that. But yeah.
0: Colonel Alexander is still around, still traveling, still interested in these topics. He was still involved with something called IRVA, which was the organization that held the event where you met Ingo Swann. I am a little jealous of that because I never got to meet Ingo, but his abilities were real. And well,
1: when I met him, Robert introduced me. I shook his hand and he wouldn't let go, and he held it. I wasn't like yanking it away or anything, but it's like sitting in an elevator and somebody starts talking to you. You just don't do it. And so he's holding my hand for like 15 seconds. And I asked Robert, what was that all about? Robert went and asked him, and he came back and said, he was doing a read on you, and he told me that I'm a good person to work with. So if he wants to do a project with me, to do it.
0: No kidding. That's pretty awesome.
1: Yeah.
0: I want to ask you about, we're going to be going to the phones here in our next segment. Going to take a break here in a little bit, in a minute. But I want to ask you about some of the other personalities you covered, names that our audience would know, stars, athletes as well, politicians maybe. What your take on Harry Reid was, other than the UFO stuff, maybe about a little bit about water and the drought and what the future of Las Vegas might be. I mean, man, we've been in a drought now here for 22 out of the last 23 years. Colorado River is down, Lake Mead, Lake Powell, way, way down. And after you spent some time in Wisconsin. I'm sure it looks even drier than it used to look to you. So we have one segment remaining with my guest, Joe Shaneman, and we'll be opening up the phone line, see what's on your mind, what questions you have for him. We'll be right back.

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1: And I wanted to talk to you anyway about the UFO reports, what you think of them.
2: The best thing about it is it's really exciting. We got complete vindication because basically what happened was is the government admitted that we don't know what these spots, these objects, these bright lights are, but basically you can help the government because the thing we're finding out is government's not that bright and they need our help. So that's where Coast to Coast AM comes in and George Norrie comes in. Because you're going to have people on here that will give the government investigators an idea where to look, how to look, and what to look for. So it really does a lot of validation of the history of this show. And this is a huge step forward to getting to the truth, because for the first time, we have the U.S. government admitting that there's something to this, really admitting there's something to this. And that's the big step for all of us.
3: Hi, I'm Ty Pennington, and this is another one of Ty's tips. So check this out. I recently heard an interesting stat. Most of us wear 20% of our clothes 80% of the time. 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I mean, we're a country obsessed by closet organization. Just look at the rows and rows of shelving, cubbies, and containers the next time you're in a home improvement store. Yet, we can't seem to manage our own belongings. So here's the thing. Closet Made and other organization companies have online tools to help you design the perfect closet. But buying all the nifty hooks and hangers isn't really going to do any good if you don't first get in there and purge. If you haven't worn it in a year, then toss it or donate it. That is, unless it's a Peter Frampton Comes Alive t-shirt. Keep that. And if you come across a Molly Hatchet t-shirt, then put it on and go cruising for babes. Now that's flirting with disaster, baby.
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1: It's time to congratulate you for your efforts to get a UFO UAP disclosure. 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
4: 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And so in 30 years, the show has moved the needle. 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And history will look back and go, this radio show put this issue on over and over again. And ultimately, we got disclosure. And you're here to see it, and so am I.
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1: That's the Beatles, Here Comes the Sun, one of my favorite Beatle tunes. It was also the favorite of a guy named Marty Rezitar. He was one of our faithful Coast to Coast listeners over the years, and every time I'd play that song as a bumper, he'd send me a note. And Marty used to gather little groups of people online, mostly on Twitter, now X, and they'd file comments all night long during a Sunday night broadcast. And he passed away a couple of weeks ago. Somebody shared that information with me, so I'm sending this song out to Marty Rezitar, wherever he is now, and hope he is doing well in that other reality. We have one segment remaining with my guest, Joe Shaneman, to talk all things Las Vegas, mob, UFOs, remote viewing, climate, water, all that stuff, and a few more surprises, I think, some celebrities that he's covered over the years. 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

0: Joe, as you know, if you're here long enough, you realize that all stories, no matter where they happen, have a Las Vegas connection. You don't have to stretch it too far to make that connection real, right? 9/11, for example. The 9/11 terrorists were here in Las Vegas before they carried out their murderous acts, and you wrote about that story and investigated it, correct?
1: Yeah, maybe it was a year after it happened. For Las Vegas Life magazine, I tried to go to as many places that Muhammad Atta, the call him the gang leader, and his associates had gone to while they were in Las Vegas in August. It was more than just August, but I'll just say August before the September 11th attack. And I wrote a magazine story about what it was like, and I stayed at the hotel where he had stayed, one room over from the hotel that he had stayed in, because they wouldn't let me stay in that hotel, which is only about a block and a half from where I live in downtown Las Vegas. And I remember I had a dream that night that my car had blown up. And I've probably been focusing on this so much. And I woke up thinking my car was on fire. And then actually, it was two young people next door doing what two young people do at 2 o'clock in the morning in bed together. That was what all the ruckus was.
0: But it is amazing that those guys were here. It's not real clear, what they were doing exactly. Dry run, planning. They were looking on computers at cafes and things like that.
1: That's right.
0: I mean, it's true. Every story does lead here somehow, doesn't it?
1: Oh, my gosh. It's just so many. I almost didn't believe it when I first got to the Review Journal. I was told, the Andrew Cunanan thing happened. And then I was told that somebody related to Rambo or the Rambo story, Bo Greitz from Sandy Valley, that story has sort of been discounted, that he wasn't the basis or even close to the basis for the Rambo First Blood movies. But I was told that, and then I went down a rabbit hole and I just started finding more and more and more. The Oklahoma City bombing, not McVeigh so much as Terry McNichols, who was with him. Just so many. The George Henard, who did the Louis Cafe killing, and just on and on. Patty Hearst stayed on Maryland Parkway and all this stuff. I was just, it's astounding. You just can't get away from it. The Heaven's Gate, what was it, 29 people who took their own lives, and they were, Bo Peep and the other leader of the group had worked in casinos here in Las Vegas.
0: Bo and Peep used to send me a videotape. They'd make these videotapes and send it out to media like once a month. I had a stack of them somewhere. I don't know where those would have gone. But as for Bo Greitz, I think he exaggerated the idea that he was the inspiration for Rambo. But things he did not exaggerate and that did have connections here. He lived in a place out there in Sandy Valley, and a three-letter agency had asked him to train the Mujahideen. They gave him 50 caliber sniper rifles, and he recorded it of these Mujahideen, a couple of dozen of them out there in Sandy Valley taking target practice. They gave him those guns and went back and started shooting Russians with them. And then, of course, they later became the Taliban, which that's another story. But yeah, all Las Vegas, all stories have a road to Las Vegas somehow. We had a couple of people on the phones with some questions for you, Joe, on the wild card line, Lewis in Pennsylvania. Hi, Lewis.
2: Hi, George. Thank you for taking my call. I have two questions for Joe, and I'll listen off the air. My first question is, Joe, a lot of people said when Howard Hughes moved into Las Vegas, that was the end of the mob. And I was curious about that. And my second question was, the worst mass slaughter of people ever was that gentleman. He's not a gentleman, but back in 2017 when that guy was shooting out the window of that hotel. I heard that the press was pretty much stonewalled, and we'll never really find out what happened. Okay, thanks, guys. I'll listen up there.
1: I would say I'll take the second part first. I did a lot of interviews on that. In fact, in the days after the shooting, 58 people immediately killed, several more over the years from injuries. Some died by suicide. Some people just couldn't get over the things that they saw. And if you ever listened to some of it or watched any of it on YouTube, it is horrifying. It was horrifying to me to interview those people because you just, it was terrible what they went through. And it played in my mind for years and years and years. But I have interviewed police. I've talked to FBI people that, you know, in places you would expect FBI to be, maybe in bars. It was one person. It was not two people. And there are extensive reports on this. And I'm, as somebody who I've doubted everything, almost everything any person in government or a politician, an officialdom ever says to me, I checked that as much as I could. And George, you know, maybe you can add to this. I've never found anything suggesting other than it was this one nut, and I don't want to say his name.
0: Yeah, I'm in the same boat. I mean, you know, I wasn't on the street reporting that night, but we had teams everywhere, and we're chasing different rumors. Oh, there's a shooting at the Mirage. The gunmen are shooting at this place. They were over at the tankers at the airport. They're shooting from there. And we're checking all of those out, and none of them proved out to be true. It is hard to believe that one guy could cause that much damage, but one guy did. And contrary to the statements that the press was stymied or shut out, they had news conferences every day. You could ask the sheriff and other police officers and the FBI and investigators. You could ask them anything you wanted. And I used sources that I had worked for years and heard the same thing privately that I heard publicly. And it's one guy who did it, and the motives are still unclear. He was clearly unbalanced and angry and wanted to go out with a bang, literally and figuratively. But that's it. As for the first question about Howard Hughes causing the end of the mob, I guess you could say that Howard Hughes' entry here, how easy it was for him to buy casinos, was the beginning of the end of the mob, because it showed corporate America that, hey, you can invest here, too. If Hughes can buy these things, then you could buy here. You could buy a casino and make a bunch of money. So it planted the idea that corporate America could be here. And of course, we have these fabulous resorts now, even though, Joe, you and I both agree the town isn't what it used to be. It's much bigger and grander in many ways, and much more profitable, because now you can get bank loans. You can get legitimate loans. You don't have to go to the Teamsters pension fund to get money to add an addition to your casino as they did back then.
1: Exactly. Yeah, I mean, it's legal. It's completely legit. Sometimes I wonder why the brothels, which can only exist in rural Nevada, in counties with no more than 400,000 people, why they don't do it. I mean, it's a legal entity. It's just like, you know, in this state, there was something that took me a while to realize that I have absolutely no problem ethically, morally, with that kind of thing going on. I mean, it's another business. And if that's how people make their money and it's legal, then so be it.
0: Well, that business takes place at every property on the Las Vegas Strip and downtown and all over the streets and alleyways. And, you know, it's been around a long time. But whether it's only legal in those counties doesn't mean whether it happens all over the place where it's illegal. We're going to wildcard Greg in Remsen, New York. Hi, Greg. You're on with Joe Shaneman.
3: Hi, everybody. As reporters, have you guys investigated a lead or story and found yourselves like part of or involved in a developing new story or event, you know, as it occurred or unfolded? You know, maybe you're at the right place at the wrong time or the right place at the right time. Thank you.
1: That's an interesting question. No, not me. Usually my stories, interesting stories, you know, there'd be a murder or something. Something comes over the blotter, and then I just, you know, you cover the original thing. And then I would always want to talk to the survivors of that, because I always felt it gave the survivors, the family members, an outlet. And you can see the relief on their faces and in the words that they feel being able to talk to somebody about this horrible thing that just happened. But I've never been involved in something that occurred where I was a part of or I just can't think of anything. What about you, George? You've done it longer than I have.
0: Yeah, I'd have to say, yeah, a few times that I ended up being part of it. And it's not comfortable. I mean, it's including the UFO stuff, you know. So I have been involved in that a lot because of relationships that developed over the years. I was allowed to know things but not report them. And because of that, I got more information. Like this congressional panel that I appeared in front of, that was very uncomfortable. You know, it just felt like an awkward position for a reporter to be in. And I was happy to do it because I was trying to fill a gap that they needed filled. But I wouldn't want to do it again. And it was very awkward feeling at the time.
1: That's how I feel now.
0: Joe, a couple of names that come to mind. Jerry Lewis. You got to spend, what was it, a long flight that you took with Jerry Lewis?
1: Yeah, again, for Las Vegas Life magazine, I'd wanted to talk to him. When I found out he lived in downtown Las Vegas, where I live, just really a couple blocks from me, I was stunned. When I was a kid, you know, I did the muscular dystrophy carnivals and stuff. You're raising pennies and dimes for muscular dystrophy. And I just wanted to meet him. Plus, when his movies would come on TV when I was a kid, you know, it was like a family event. And so I spent a lot of time calling people and everything. Finally, I was invited to his house. I walked in and he's doing this crazy stuff, throwing things, using the voice. And then he's just like lit up. He's much larger at the time. He had this lung illness and he was taking prednisone. And then one of his assistants came and he said, look at me, it's the kid, it's the kid. And then he leans forward and says, you want to go to Florida with me tomorrow? I was like, what? He said, yeah, it was going to be his first time back in front of an audience in many years. And so I did. I flew across the country with him. It was strange and unusual. And it was, he is mercurial, you know, funny as hell. I was laughing a lot. And then he put me in some, you know, uncomfortable positions. We were all having dinner with these people from Broadway in this Italian restaurant in Boca Raton. And he just went off on a tirade about the United Nations. It was a huge table, maybe 20 feet in diameter, all these people around it. And then he stops. I was sitting directly across from him. And he says, stares at me and says, what do you think of that, college? And I didn't know what to say. But he told me, you know, he said some things to people. And he told me before I wrote the magazine story, he wanted it to be brutally honest, tell it. Because he had adopted one of his daughters and he wanted her to know what he was really like. And I didn't pull punches in it at all. Unfortunately, you cannot find that article anywhere online. I wish you could. But it was a fascinating, you know, I spent literally months, you know, hanging out with him that time. Then I would go to the hot when he was in the hospital. It was a project, very interesting. He wanted me to write a book afterwards about him and his association with children of the mob who he grew up with because his dad was a singer in the Catskills for mafia dons and that kind of thing.
0: Wow.
1: And he told me about these stories, really interesting stories. And I had a book deal on a Friday, and on Monday, the head of this New York publishing company said, nope, nobody remembers Jerry Lewis anymore. And that was it.
0: You know, it's still a small town in many ways. It's big and glamorous and makes billions of dollars a year. But Las Vegas is still a small town. And it's in many ways run by a very small circle of people. And there are big billionaires and multimillionaires who have interests here. But the real behind the scenes power is still held by a small group of people. You mentioned about Jerry Lewis. I remember walking into Piero's restaurant one night. There he's sitting talking to Mike Tyson at one table. And at the table next to him is Steve Lawrence with his attorney. And the mayor and his wife walk in and the Goodmans. And the town is still small in that regard. And then like a guy like you doing your show, your radio show, you could have the governor on. You could have U.S. senators like Harry Reid and Catherine Cortez Masto. And the state is small enough where you can have access, which in a place like California and New York, you think it'd be a heck of a lot harder to do the kinds of things that you were able to do here.
1: Yeah, Harry Reid was amazing in that regard. In one of his last shows, after he retired from the Senate, you know, he advised I asked him, what advice would you give to other politicians? And he said, go on the radio, talk to the press, talk to the media. And unfortunately, these people we elect, a lot of them do not do that until election time. And, you know, unless it's some press event in front of interesting, glamorous background where they're talking about something that people aren't really that interested in. Nobody really gets to know them unless they would go on a show like State of Nevada, which I used to do, where we would talk for an hour. But they're terrified of the different questions that will come. And Harry Reid basically said, don't be afraid of it. And I would ask him everything. And he would get testy about it, but he didn't back down and he kept coming on. And that I admired the heck out of him for doing that, because so few politicians will do that. Governors, oh boy, the number of times governors of this state have come on the radio and done those types of things, I can count on half of a hand.
0: Huh.
1: It just doesn't happen.
0: Yeah,
1: but yeah, this town's small, and it's awesome. I mean, as a reporter for me, I get to know tons of people, but you hear from people who are not reporters. Everybody thinks this town is small. Once you know a few people, it seems like you know everybody, or you're connected to everybody.
0: Yeah, and it's still that way to a large degree. And Joe, I know you've got another book coming out. When's that going to happen, do you think, next year?
1: Yeah, I've written the, probably next year. I've written the first draft of it. I think it's going to be called Self-Cleaning Oven. Life as a reporter in Vegas. And that's because I was at a murder scene, one of my first ones here. And this homicide employee came up to me and said, Joe, that's what I love about Vegas. It's one great big self-cleaning oven.
0: Yeah, that's
1: which is a very
0: ethical car wash.
1: Morgue humor. You know, I don't know how any cop who could do that job without saying those type of things, trying to find some humor in the things that they see. But it's about how I've changed covering the things that I covered.
0: Well, look forward to seeing it, and you're welcome to come back here whenever it gets published. Thanks, Joe Shaneman. Appreciate it. Thanks also to my earlier guest, David Politis, and to my colleagues there at Coast to Coast, Michael Cosio and Donna Walker, Dan Galati, Alec Fernandez, Gina Salvati, Tom Danheiser, and of course, George Norrie. I'm George Knapp. I'll be back in a couple of weeks. Good night, everyone.

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0: Easter is not done. I'm Deborah Valentine, Fox News. A nor'easter is still affecting the Mid-Atlantic and New England regions with severe weather conditions. Fox's Christina Coleman has the latest.
1: The monstrous nor'easter that's been hammering much of the East Coast this weekend is finally beginning to weaken, but major damage has already been done. The powerful storm delivering significant flooding, strong winds, heavy rain, and massive waves across the coast. At least one person has been killed. Four others are hurt. Some of the hardest hit places were in New Jersey and Massachusetts. Water levels in Atlantic City, New Jersey surged to their highest point since Superstorm Sandy on Saturday, prompting evacuations and rescues. Boston and New York also saw flooding and damaging winds, the storm knocking out power to tens of thousands of people. Thousands of flights have also been canceled or delayed. Rain showers are expected to continue through Monday morning before things finally calm down.
0: Tens of thousands of people are still without power across the northeastern U.S., according to PowerOutage.us. A 56-year-old man was killed by a falling tree in Brooklyn, New York. Hurricane Nolo is moving away from the Hawaiian Islands amid a lingering threat of heavy rain and flash flooding. A shelter-in-place order is lifted for Towson University in Maryland. It followed a nearby shooting which injured one man on Sunday. Baltimore County Police spokesperson Detective Trey Corbin says the injured person has been taken to a hospital.
2: Notified that an individual and located this individual in the area of Campus Drive. It is an 18-year-old male who sustained a non-life-threatening gunshot wound.
0: The detective confirmed people are in custody without providing further details. No arrests have been announced. An investigation is ongoing. 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
3: 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Just click listen, then swipe right and hear the latest news updates on your time. 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
0: Five men were arrested on Sunday near RAF Fairford, a UK military base also used by American forces. Fox's Stephanie Bennett has the details from London.
7: British counterterrorism police are now leading this investigation alongside local and also military assets in the area. Gloucestershire police say they received a call for three suspicious vehicles traveling towards the base. Armed officers responded before they reached it and arrested five men on suspicion of committing offenses under the Explosives Act. 85 homes were evacuated while the Army's bomb disposal team examined those vehicles, the robot at times. At last check, all 85 homes, people still cannot return back.
0: President Trump praised the arrests, claiming the suspects intended to cause big damage to that base. President Trump and Vice President J.D. Vance are touting the White House achievements at the U.S. southern border as they urge voters to vote for Republicans in the midterm elections this November. On Fox's Sunday Night in America with Trey Gowdy, Department of Homeland Security Mark Wayne Mullen praises the Trump administration's approach to immigration.
8: Underneath President Trump's leadership, we do have the most secure border in history. Not a single person has been released in this country in 16 months because of President Trump's direction.
0: Democrats are strongly critical of the Trump administration's immigration policies, characterizing them as cruel and chaotic. A recent Fox News poll found 53% of registered voters say the administration's enforcement of immigration laws has gone too far, and 43% approve of President Trump's handling of immigration. Taylor Swift broke records at the 2026 MTV Video Music Awards. She received the inaugural Artist Director's Honors, becoming the most awarded artist in VMA history. I'm Deborah Valentine. This is Fox News.
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Good evening, everyone. You're in the right place at the right time. This is Coast to Coast AM, blasting out of the Mojave Desert like a Scirocco, blazing across the land, slamming into your radio like a supercharged nanoparticle of unobtainium. Greetings from the boldest, bawdiest, most outrageous city in the world, the planetary capital of sun, fun, sin, sex, and secrets, my not-so-humble hometown, Las Vegas, Nevada. My name is George Knapp, your occasional host, designated driver of the airwaves, and moderator of tonight's upcoming cacophonous cavalcade of conversation. What's shaking out there? It's stormy here in the desert, a slightly stormy Sunday, likely a stormy Monday, too. Dark gray skies, cloud bursts of these thick raindrops. They don't last too long, but are very welcome here. You know, late September, most of October is always the best time of the year here in Las Vegas. So if you're thinking about a visit, now's the time to do it. The worst of the heat is behind us. A person can, you know, walk out to the mailbox without bursting into flames. Humans emerge from their burrows for the first time since late April. Nice. You know, we have two ultra-intriguing guests tonight, both of them talented writers and investigators. David Politis is well-known to our audience and is always one of the show's most requested guests. He created his own unique niche in the realm of the unusual, the missing 411 mysteries, unusual disappearances, and a very specific list of criteria which separate these vanishings from, say, garden-variety deaths, murders, accidents, animal attacks, things like that. His investigations, as many of you know, started in national parks, then expanded to national forests and other public lands, then into urban areas. Thousands and thousands of cases later, he's still digging. And tonight, the unveiling of a new batch of baffling mysteries, all of them focused on the last frontier, Alaska. But with a twist, a major percentage of these incidents involving airplanes that just went poof, disappeared. The planes and their crews and passengers.

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1: Promise that will be a fun chat coming up 2 hours from now. Our webmaster, Alec Fernandez, and I have pulled together our usual assortment of items and oddities culled from news media around the world. We call it Naps News. You can find it on the Coast to Coast AM website. Among the stories there tonight, a recap of the pummeling that both sides of our country is getting this weekend from powerful storms. A nor'easter, that's what they call it, that's flooding and pounding the East Coast. Two hurricanes, I guess, are heading toward the West Coast. Nolo and Polo are the names. I think that's what I read. Hope all of our friends and listeners in Hawaii are batten down tonight because it looks like trouble is at their door. We have some of the most compelling photos and images of the storms and storm preparations from around the country on our website tonight. Also there, two UFO-related news stories. One is from the Liberation Times, and it's about recent reports that the president has authorized the shootdown of at least some unknown objects that might be seen over U.S. military bases. Is this true? Has that order been given? Kind of tough to get a straight answer about it. And there's a second piece from Politico, which, as I recall, is one of the White House banned media outfits, about the politics of UFO disclosure and why scientists are getting a little uneasy and impatient about it, whether something really is cooking in the kitchen on this. Another day, another AI-related scare, this time how AI agents ran amok in a simulated world. Might they do the same in a real physical world? We don't know yet. Also, for the first time in a century, a new species of cat has been found, this one in South America. My personal opinion is that the world is always better and needs more cats, so that was a very cool discovery. First species of feline in over 100 years to be found. Those stories and more in Naps News, and while you're there, check out how to become a Coast Insider. The cost is about 15 cents a day. If you subscribe for a year, gives you access to a huge archive of programs and interviews, including the Art Bell Vault. You can listen anytime you want, as often as you want. It's a good deal. So, too, is a subscription to Beyond Belief. That's George Norrie's television program in which he interviews fascinating guests on similar topics, similar to what he does so well here on the radio. And with that, let's assume the position. Bring in the dog and the cat, and what the heck, the other cat, too. Put on a pot of Joe, slide your bod into those autumn jammies, and your toes into your best bunny slippers. Plop yourself down in a comfy spot, turn down the lights, and turn up the radio, because we're about ready to rumble. In a moment, David Politis, Missing 411, Alaska. I'm George Knapp, and this is Coast to Coast AM.
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0: Welcome back. David Politis is the director of Can-Am Missing Project and has a background that includes 20 years of law enforcement and then positions in technology. He's well known nationally and internationally for his books, films, and countless interviews, including many here on Coast to Coast, about missing persons, strange disappearances, which meet a very specific list of criteria that he developed. And he's identified clusters of where these seemingly inexplicable things have happened. His latest work is Missing 411 Alaska. Dave, it's always great to have you on the show. Welcome back.
1: Hey, George. Thanks for having me. I appreciate it. And, yeah, this book is quite different than others in the past. Alaska is a wild place.
0: Oh, my gosh. I learned a lot about Alaska. Just you do some preliminary stuff with all the challenges, natural and otherwise. You know, you're a former lawman. I can't imagine how it would be for law enforcement to cover the state, let alone to, you know, to investigate the kind of things that you're looking into.
1: Well, given some background, about 15 years ago when I first got into this, I was invited by NASSAR, National Association of Search and Rescue Professionals, to speak at their conference up in Lake Tahoe. About 2,000 people in the audience. I ran down the profile points that I'd established and spoke about some times where dogs were brought in, they couldn't find a scent, et cetera. I ran through several cases, spoke for about 90 minutes. At the end, I had some time, and I asked for some questions. And way in the back, two guys stand up, big guys. They said, hey, we're Alaska State Troopers, and we're happy that finally NASSAR has invited somebody to speak about an issue that we are faced with every month in Alaska. What Mr. Politis has said is fact, and your organization tends to avoid these topics, but I wish that we would have more discussions about this. So, Mr. Politis, thanks for being here. We appreciate it. That was the last time I was ever invited to NASSAR to talk, but that was the kind of feedback I got about Alaska.
0: You write flatteringly about that organization in this book, and I was wondering, gosh, maybe they're actually helping you.
1: You know, they haven't helped. I've requested several documents out of them. I've got nothing. But what is flattering and factual about them is I think they're probably the best search and rescue group ran by a state organization in the U.S. because they have the technology, they have the practice, and the number of cases that gets thrown at them every year is overwhelming. And considering that the topography, the weather, everything works against them there, I think they do a great job.
0: Yeah, I think Alaska would be a challenge, too, in, well, so many ways, you know, volcanoes and mountain ranges and vast forests and everything, and stretched resources pretty thin, I would imagine, for law enforcement. But just people go there to disappear. They drop off the map. It's why they go to Alaska. They'll pick some cabin in the middle of nowhere and no neighbors for 100 miles. I think it would be an extra challenge for people that vanish because so many of them go there specifically for that purpose.
1: I think a lot of people do go there to get away from people and have an outdoor experience away from society in general. And when you go on a trip, there's a series of things I always tell people to do. And first of all, you leave a map with somebody about where you're going, carry a personal locator beacon, preferably not travel alone. Because if you're off trail and you break your leg and you don't have a personal locator beacon or a sat phone, chances are you're going to die right there. And a lot of people say, oh, it won't happen to me, it won't happen to me. Well, I could probably say that about every one of the 1,500 people I've written about in my books. They never thought it would happen to them.
0: Yeah. What's special about this book is the focus on aviation, on planes that go disappearing. How did you decide to go after that angle?
1: Well, it was a roundabout way because I was looking at missing hikers, hunters, et cetera. And there are those. But then I started to look into how those people got to those locations. And pretty soon I figured out there's a lot of planes that go missing on very innocuous trips with pilots with tens of thousands of hours of experience. And then I got into the NTSB reports. And they said it was a mystery what happened to many, many, many, many of these planes. And with no answers, with no mayday call, no wreckage, no oil, no gas slick, no witnesses to the incident. And the planes that were being flown were some military planes that were super well maintained and private planes that were also well maintained. And the searches for these, I don't think a lot of people understand, but Eielson Air Force Base in Alaska has some of the most advanced electronics in the world to monitor the skies, because Soviets and everyone else is trying to bend our allowance of them to come into our airspace. And so we're monitoring that all the time. And so you would think with the most advanced radar avionics in the world that we would know exactly where these planes were and where they disappeared. And in reality, it's just the opposite. And it doesn't make any sense.
0: You know, Alaska, you see these shows about Alaska, and it seems like everybody's got a plane up there. You know, it's almost a version of the Jetsons flying car or something, because, you know, the distance is so vast that there are a heck of a lot of pilots and planes up there, and small ones could disappear somewhere. But the kinds of cases that you're looking at, they're following routes that should be traceable, that they're in areas that could be traceable by radar and other sensor systems. And for them to just disappear, as you document in this book, is really very strange. And it's very similar to the disappearances of people that be documented in all your other books, too.
1: Well, these planes, the majority of them, George, have locator beacons in the planes themselves. And the wild thing is that the beacons are not activated for some reason, or they're not being picked up, which is completely contrary to the way they're supposed to work. When there's an impact, when the plane has an impact, these things go off automatically. Nobody has to turn them on. And in reality, the number of times that these beacons don't go on is completely baffling. And it's baffling to the investigators themselves. And you'd think, well, there's 5-6 people on the plane. The pilot has 23,000 hours of flight experience. They're flying a route where they filed a flight plan. So they should be able to figure out where they went. And 10, 15, 20, 30, 50 years later, huge planes are never found.
0: Yeah, I mean, and military planes, a lot of people on board that presumably there's got to be some kind of wreckage or, you know, some kind of a beacon of some sort. And that's what you develop, sort of a list of additional criteria for these missing plane cases that go along with your regular 411 criteria. I mean, there's no indication from pilots that they're in trouble, right? There's no mayday. They're not saying, oh, gosh, we got a UFO over us, or we're about to smash into a mountain, we're out of gas, nothing like that.
1: There are a lot of crashes of planes in Alaska, and there are many, many times where the pilot says, hey, I'm having engine trouble, I'm looking for a place to land, or a witness sees a plane going down somewhere. I've excluded all of those cases. And what you come up with is there's probably another 600 cases that aren't in the books of planes that match this profile of no mayday call, no wreckage, no oil, no gas slick, no locator beacon transmission. Search produces no evidence of where they might be. And these searches, George, are not one day in, one day out, they're gone. There are searches that have been going on for 3-4 weeks on some of these cases, on some of the more notorious cases that we all know about. And then sometimes in amongst those cases, a plane also disappears and baffles the searchers, said, hey, we're flying over that area. We didn't see any plane.
0: So let's jump into a couple of these things. Let me say this before. Early in the book, you have a section about UFO cases. That you got from New Fork. Many of these things I had not read before, but they're really great cases, fascinating UFO encounters. And you have a section about UFO encounters between pilots and unknown objects. Why'd you include that?
1: You know, I want to make people aware of what's happened in the world. And there's a famous case out of Australia where a pilot was flying from the mainland out to an island delivering products. And then he's halfway over the water in the channel, and he asks air traffic control if there's another plane above him. No. Is there another plane below him? No. And he talks about this UFO that's harassing him, it seems. And he gets more and more nervous. And there's a transcribed conversation between him and air traffic control. And then all of a sudden, there's no more conversation. So they initiate a search. They know exactly where he's at. They search for a week. They put trawlers in the area. The plane's never found. There's never any wreckage. There's never anything to show that this young man was even over the area that he was in, other than radar had him at that specific region and then he disappeared. So I want people to understand that planes in relationship to UFOs have disappeared in the past. And there has been transcribed audio between a pilot who's concerned about this and then eventually disappears. I just want to lay out the background. And then in Alaska, there's been famous cases where a 747 Japan Airlines cargo flying from the Arctic region over Canada into Alaska, same thing, was harassed by a UFO the size of four
0: aircraft carriers, right?
1: That's right. Something
0: like a, yeah. Shaped like a walnut. Giant walnut. Yeah.
1: He landed in Anchorage, was questioned by the FAA, who denied initially that they had anything around him. Later in the disclosure project, they admitted that they did have something around him. And the pilot, the captain, drew sketches of what he saw. Just like you said, it kind of looks like an acorn. But the size of it, and it harassing a 747 cargo. And I thought it was interesting that cargo plane was carrying wine from Paris. But, yeah. But
0: and then two guys in suits come in and take the FAA records, right? The radar record recordings or something?
1: Correct. And so I went into the records of NUFORC, and I started to look and see how many UFO sightings there had been in Alaska. And it's off the chart how many there have been. And they go from the bizarre to what you would commonly think of as everyday occurrence, but I mean, there's people who saw giant UFOs on a roadway as they drove up outside of Glen Allen. There's other instances where people were stopped on the side of the road and 5-10 cars were all watching these things dance in the sky. There's another one where pilots at the Air Force Base were told to scramble because there was a UFO flying by at 1,100 knots. Not identifying itself, didn't match any military plane from the Soviets or ours, and they scrambled it. These are real common in Alaska, and you don't hear much about it because there's a lot of secrecy about what flies in the skies in Alaska because of the Soviets. But in reality, there's a lot going on.
0: Yeah, it's amazing. I had never heard or read about these cases before, but you can know for sure. You got a sampling that go back to the late 40s. Pretty incredible, very large and fantastically nimble craft. They sure weren't, Chinese drones that were flying around in the 40s and 50s, were they?
1: Absolutely not. And in fact, I think some of the pilots that made comments in some of these reports were equally baffled and interested as to what was going on. And you could tell that they were nervous when they took off, but I wouldn't suspect anything else. But
0: well, coming up, we're going to get into some of the military cases in particular, some of these really big planes they're carrying a lot of people, soldiers and airmen and a lot of people who had families. Including a case where the names of those who were on the plane, more than a dozen people, I think, have never been released to this day, decades later. We're talking with David Politis about Missing 411 Alaska, the number 4 book in his State series. You have so much ground still to cover. I hope you all stick around here on Coast to Coast AM.

0: 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You'll find it on Coast to Coast AM.
1: And I wanted to talk to you anyway about the UFO reports, what you think of them.
2: The best thing about it is it's really exciting. We got complete vindication because basically what happened was is the government admitted that we don't know what these spots, these objects, these bright lights are, but basically you can help the government because the thing we're finding out is the government's not that bright and they need our help. So that's where Coast to Coast AM comes in and George Norrie comes in. Because you're going to have people on here that will give the government investigators an idea where to look, how to look, and what to look for. So it really does a lot of validation of the history of this show. And this is a huge step forward to getting to the truth because for the first time, we have the U.S. government admitting that there's something to this, really admitting there's something to this. And that's the big step for all of us.
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4: 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And ultimately, we got disclosure. And you're here to see it, and so am I.
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1: I think former lawman Dave Politis can relate to this song. That's Bob Seger's Shakedown. I think that was the theme song or intro song to Beverly Hills Cop 2, but it stands on its own. That's a good tune. We're talking with Dave Politis about missing 411 Alaska, and this next segment, we're going to jump right into some of the most incredible cases. A missing B-29. It had a nickname of Klondike Cutie. A missing C-47 Skytrain. A plane that carried one of the most famous politicians in America that just vanished, and another plane that that vanished while that search was underway. We'll jump into those and more coming up in our next segment here on Coast to Coast AM.
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0: All right, Dave, let's jump into it. A C-47 Skytrain. What can you tell us about that one?
1: Well, the Revette Ambler was the most sophisticated reconnaissance plane in the U.S. in 69. It was known for flying missions off the Kamchatka Peninsula. And Shemya Island is 1,200 miles southwest of Anchorage. It's one of the furthest west of the Aleutian, kind of where Deadliest Catch is filmed, out in that area. It's 2.73 miles long, 4.3 miles wide, and it has a U.S. radar and surveillance weather station there, along with a 10,000-foot-long runway. And Ericsson Air Station was opened on the island in World War II. Well, the Ambler, considered a RC-135E, was a big, big plane, big four-engine jet. It was one of the biggest ones flown in the sky at the time. Plane had a crew of 19. Now, interestingly, I dug for a month, and I filed a Freedom of Information Act request. I never got the name of the crew. It's never been released. The call sign of the plane was called Irene 92. 30 minutes after it departed Shemya, the plane transmitted the message, Elmendorf Airways, Irene 92, experiencing vibration in flight. Not certain of an emergency. We have the aircraft under control, Irene 92. That was the last contact they had with the plane. There were reportedly unknown microphone clicks that continued for several minutes afterwards. They scrambled planes. They sent Navy crews, Coast Guard into that area. This went on for weeks because this was an important plane. The funny thing is that if you think about what was said about the vibration and the clicking, go back into the days of the X-Files. Many planes experience this around paranormal activity. And when the pilot said he's not declaring an emergency and he has it under control, but when a plane that big starts doing these kind of things, not normal. And you would think that something as large as this plane disappears. You're going to see something. And he was flying over land and following the Aleutians up. So if he went down, he would have went down near islands or on an island.
0: Nothing. Didn't find anything.
1: You know, the oddity to me is that they wouldn't identify anybody on the crew. And I don't understand that.
0: I mean, this many years later, why not? Let's say they're spooks. They're doing some kind of top secret work. Why couldn't their names be released now? I mean, not even to their family members? Somebody must have noticed that they're not around. I mean, the family must have eventually realized they're gone.
1: Well, that's what I searched for. I searched for any communication of family members speaking up in the press months or years later. I could find nothing. And even the pilot's name, which is almost always released, that was never let go. So I don't get it.
0: Let's say it's a Russian missile is fired, or some Russian plane shoots it down, or there was a bomb on board that brought it down suddenly. You'd still find some wreckage. There'd be debris somewhere, right?
1: Well, especially if a missile brought it down in flight, it'd be spread over a huge area. And again, it goes back to, even if that was the case, why wouldn't you release the name of the pilot?
0: Yeah. Let's go into the B-29. So this is, it has a nickname of Klondike Cutie. When did that happen? B-29 is a really big plane. That's a really big deal to have one of those go missing.
1: Yeah, it's huge. Occurred on February 24th, 1947. And this time they listed all of the crew, and there's a long list of people on this flight. They called it a B-29/40 Super Fortress. It was built by a Boeing plant in Wichita. It was first assigned to the 717th Strategic Recon Group. And then in February 45, the plane was flown to Spokane, where it received a complete overhaul. Then it was sent to Alaska for long-term cold weather testing. Then on the 24th of February, it took off from Elmendorf Airfield with 13 crew members. The military said it was on a routine training flight along the Alaskan coast. And it this tells you how big this plane is. It could fly for 11 hours, and it had fuel for 11. And it disappeared north off of Kodiak Island. And it's important to understand that the B-29, before we move forward with the story, had is the most advanced bomber in the world during World War II. It was the most expensive weapon developed in World War II. First combat aircraft designed with pressurized design. It had the largest engines of its time. And it was designed with the most advanced remote-controlled turret fire. It was responsible for devastating Japan. I could go on and on about how advanced this plane was. It could fly to 32,000 feet. It was known to carry nuclear weapons, but there was none on this flight. Empty, it weighed 74,500 pounds. Its range was 3,200 miles, and it carried emergency rations for 10 days. Now, this plane was piloted by super experienced people and had a backup crew on the plane. And it was assigned to the Alaska region to gather weather information and had new equipment on it. It was flying, it was called the Klondike Cutie, and because it flew south from Elmendorf and then straight to Bruin Pass, where it made its last transmission. They knew it was in this area because the pilot was very, very standard, updating every 10, 15 minutes, and all of a sudden there was nothing. There were several checkpoints it didn't make, and immediately Elmendorf sent a plane up to look, then sent 3, 4, 5, 6, 7 planes. There was a commanding general in Alaska at the time that was all over this. Because of its notoriety, because people knew who it was, because it disappeared over land, a general said he was positive they'd find it. And weirdly, as time went on, they found not just wreckage, they found nothing. And the general all of a sudden went radio silent. He didn't want to say anything anymore. But he said that they would find the crew alive because it was on an 800-mile training flight. Even if it had to go down, he felt everyone would live. Just as time went on this flight, it just got stranger and stranger. And the weird thing is, George, this happened almost 73, 4, 5 years ago, and it disappeared over land, yet something this large, and it had a like the old American Airlines flights, that silver exterior to it, it would have reflected sun and should have been easy to see, yet nothing.
0: You write in this book, Missing 411 Alaska, that every available military aircraft in Alaska was assigned to search for this B-29. It lasted a month. And they didn't find anything. I mean, that's a lot of aircraft looking for it. And a B-29, they're hard to bring down, even with people on the ground shooting at it. It's a very hardy plane. You'd think they'd find something. But you did find out something decades later, I guess, that would reveal that it was not a routine mission. What was going on? What were they doing?
1: They weren't real clear, but they said that they were on some kind of mission that was classified. Originally, it was just going to be a weather-related incident, and they weren't totally transparent about it, but they did admit that it was on a classified mission, but that was it. And you'd think maybe they'd let loose with a little bit after 70 years, but nope, they never did.
0: You have another case of a Catalina flying boat, and this disappeared in 1947. These also are really hardy planes. This is the kind of plane you'd want to be on if you're flying over Alaska because they're going to land on water. And this thing vanishes. At the end of it, here's a key quote that I wanted to bring up in the show. The more I write about missing aircraft in Alaska, you write, the more I'm convinced something very unusual is happening. Too many times, whatever happens occurs so quickly that the pilots have no time to tell anyone that they're in trouble. And they're not saying Mayday. They're not saying, hey, something's coming to get us. They're not saying anything, are they?
1: Nothing. And that Catalina flying boat, that's unique because it can land anywhere, land, water. And they routinely do land on water because they pick up other aircraft. Sometimes they land next to Coast Guard cutters and they pick up people. And when that plane disappeared, they originally thought that they were going to find it parked in a cove somewhere. And that was one of the first cases that got me onto these planes that had the ability to land on water, whether they were designed specifically like that plane or whether it was a plane that had floats on it. That really had me paying attention. And when I say that there's no time for any messages, there's no time for any mayday, there's no nothing, what could cause that? And unless it's catastrophic failure of the entire fuselage, but if the plane fell apart in the air, then pieces of it would float on the water because the plane was designed to float. But nothing is ever found. And it's not like we wait days to search for these things. That plane search started right away again when it didn't make it back. And there's a huge, huge search. And they, again, they find nothing. And when you think about 3, 4, 5 planes like that, okay, well, we can kind of buy into that. But I'm telling you, there's hundreds of these planes in Alaska where there's not an iota of information about what happened to them.
0: You write about a particular period in this section of the book about a missing C-54 Skymaster, but it's one of several. January 1950, the first 7 weeks of 1950, you say, not good for the U.S. Air Force. They lost 6 aircraft. I know it's Cold War, and maybe there were some shenanigans going on that they weren't telling the public about, but that's a lot of aircraft and a lot of aircraft members, crew members. Are they all in this category, all 6 of those, or you're just giving a general statement about how deadly it was to be up in the air at that time?
1: Well, as an example, there was that C-54 Skymaster January 26th. And then on July 21st, 51, a DC-4 Canadian Pacific airliner disappeared near Juneau. That was never found. That was a civilian airliner. And 6 days later, there's a Norseman airplane along the Malaspina Glacier near Yakutat that also disappeared. That was 6 days after the Canadian Pacific Airlines flight. And then on November 15, 52, a C-119 Fairchild called a flying boxcar disappeared near Kodiak. And it seems like, and I wrote about this in my Missing 411 Eastern book, that that time around 1945 to 1953, there was a huge number of people who disappeared in Pennsylvania, a lot of them young people. And they were, I called it a cluster there. And I didn't say it in this book, but afterwards, after I wrote it, I started to think, you know what? That 1950 early cluster of missing planes in Alaska kind of matches the time frame of the missing people in Pennsylvania. And what was happening in the early 50s over mundane airspace of Juneau with an airliner, that doesn't make any sense at all.
0: Well, that same time period was a massive wave of UFO sightings all over the country. In fact, you're talking about this C-54 Skymaster 1950. It's on its way to Great Falls Air Force Base in Montana, which itself has a rich UFO history dating back to that period. Films that were just recently released by the White House of UFO activity in the early 50s there. And you know, there's a heck of a lot of UFO activity all over the country. Are you saying flat out that you think at least some of these missing planes were scooped up by UFOs or taken somewhere else?
1: Well, you know, the other thing I talk about at the beginning of the book is a man named Bruce Gerner, who was flying off the coast of southern Florida, flown a route, probably did it 20 times in his plane. And as he was flying to West Palm Beach, he entered these clouds that were circling in a strange formation, and he ended up explaining that he was flying in this tube of clouds, and a route that should have taken him 90 minutes, he made it in a little over 25 minutes, and he said that was impossible. And people have said that he entered a portal and somehow came out the other end. And what if What if there's some type of cloud formations that form and you don't come out the other end, or something else happens to you that we don't understand? And if you think about the Bermuda Triangle, what Gerner experienced could have been experienced by dozens or hundreds of planes in that area. And who's to say that something similar to that or something with a UFO isn't happening in Alaska? Because the number of people and planes that have disappeared in that region make no sense at all.
0: I remember you talking to us about that case before on one of the previous shows when one of your books came out. I'm not sure which one it was, but yeah, that was a really strange one. What about ships? So Bermuda Triangle planes disappear, but ships disappear there as well. They presumably could meet the same fate. And did you find any, maybe this is a future book, but did you find any ships or boats like that in Alaska that did the same thing as the planes did?
1: There's one case where I wrote about in the book that there are hundreds and hundreds of boats and ships that have disappeared in Alaska without a trace. One in particular is a man who had worked his fishing trawler for 35 years. All of a sudden, they find the trawler off the coast of Alaska moving along at a very slow pace. So other fishermen went up to it, and they found all the nets in the water. Everything as though he's fishing, not that he brought the nets in and he's trying to unload the fish. He's still fishing, and he's gone. And they searched the waters. They searched for him. They searched the boat. Everything pointed to he should have been in his wheelhouse driving the boat, because nothing in the nets indicated that he was pulling them in or that there was a problem. And this man has been a 33-year fisherman, and bango, he's gone. And nobody could explain it. In fact, it baffled the Coast Guard. And in their reports, they said they didn't have an explanation for what happened to this man. And just like you said, it doesn't make any sense. But, you know, there's a lot of strange things that happen over the water. And in the book, I talk about an area off the southern coast of Alaska where there are two pyramids in the water at the base of And it's never talked about. I learned about it maybe 10 years ago at a conference I went to. And if you look at Google Earth off the southern coast of Alaska, there are these things sitting there that are perfect pyramids in the water on the ground.
0: Yeah. That was a kind of gave me chills reading that stuff. And I'm amazed that I never heard of those before. Well, we still are leading up to what became the most famous by far airplane crash or missing airplane, presumably crashed, in the history of Alaska, carrying a man who was in direct line of succession to become president in the case of an emergency. The highest ranking politician we know of that's ever died in an Alaska crash, presuming it's a crash. But he vanished along with a congressional candidate and other people on the plane, and it has never been solved to this day. Much more to come here with our guest, Dave Politis. Missing 411 Alaska is the book, the new book, and it's filled with really fascinating stuff. We'll be right back.

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0: looking to do big damage. I'm Dave Anthony, Fox News. That's what President Trump says about the thwarted terror plot in Britain.
1: The arrest in the UK was fantastic. Working with Britain, it was an amazing job.
0: That was his reaction while at the President's Cup golf tournament in Medina, in Illinois, where he watched the U.S. beat an international team. As for the plot,
2: five men are suspected of explosive and terrorism offences after a major incident in southwest England. Police were alerted by a farmer who saw three suspicious vans near RAF Fairford, a UK-owned airbase operated by the United States, home to bombers used to strike Iran. The farmer told British media she saw a large group of hooded and masked men, and within minutes of calling it in, the nearby village was full of armed police.
0: Fox's Jonathan Savage in London. Iran says it is ready for either a resumption of war or more talks, after President Trump rejected Iran's latest ceasefire offer that included a demand the U.S. naval blockade end and lift sanctions as well. Iran's foreign minister, Abbas Araghchi, tells NBC's Meet the Press,
3: they had tested us in both cases. They tested us in their aggression twice, and they are welcome if they want to test us once again. They have tested us also in diplomacy. In 2015, we had a deal.
0: Referencing an Obama-era nuclear agreement President Trump ended in his first term. The president's also been pushing back on calls for more regulations on artificial intelligence.
4: Late Sunday, the president said he was dining with Dario Amodei, the CEO of Anthropic, the makers of the AI chatbot Claude. The CEO surprised some here in Washington earlier this month when he called for a slowdown in AI growth. Anthropic, which has faced headwinds in getting government contracts, has warned AI could become too powerful too quickly. But the president says he's worried regulating it now will give China the upper hand.
0: That's Fox's Mark Meredith. 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
0: The U.S. and China are going to reduce some tariffs on each other as trade tension eases. This follows leader Xi Jinping's visit last week to the White House for talks with President Trump. It'll be a $60 billion reduction in tariffs. The U.S. will lower them on products ranging from toys to sports equipment to Christmas decorations. China will lower them on American goods, including American agricultural products. China has also sent the U.S. a gift. Two pandas sent to Atlanta.
8: The two pandas, Ping Ping, a male, and Lu Shuang, a female, arrived by Boeing 777 aircraft Sunday morning. It makes Atlanta one of only three American zoos, along with the San Diego Zoo and the Smithsonian National Zoo in Washington, D.C., to have pandas. People in Atlanta say they can't wait.
9: We're so excited for the pandas to be here.
10: I think it's really exciting. I think the kids will love it, and I think it's a great addition to the zoo.
11: There's going to be a surge in attendance at the zoo because everybody loves pandas.
8: Atlanta's first 25-year agreement with China to host pandas ended in 2024. The current pair of pandas are not yet visible. They'll be quarantined for about a month before they'll be seen. Grinnell Scott, Fox News.
0: On Wall Street, stock futures are falling before this week's trading, almost 200 points for the Dow as oil prices rise about 3%. This is after Friday's gains that lifted the Dow at about 500 points. On Sunday Night Football, a Broncos comeback.
12: Hot one, hot two, hot three.
0: Scored with less than a minute left, lifting Denver past the Los Angeles Rams 30-26 on NBC after the Broncos trailed 16-0 at halftime. Earlier, Buffalo, Kansas City, Las Vegas, Minnesota, San Francisco, they wanted to stay undefeated at 3-0. In baseball, the Houston Astros clinched a playoff spot on the last day of the regular season, beating the A's 9-0, while Texas lost to Minnesota. It gives the Astros the American League West division title. The postseason starts tomorrow. I'm Dave Anthony, Fox News.
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16: Good morning and welcome to America's Morning News for Monday, September 28th, 2026. I'm Rich Johnson, and coming up this hour...
17: A powerful nor'easter continues lashing the eastern seaboard from New Jersey into southern New England.
18: High winds and a tidal flooding.
17: I'm Julie Walker.
19: President Donald Trump told reporters he's rejecting Iran's proposal to reopen the Strait of Hormuz within a week.
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19: to
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16: The latest on an arrest in the UK over a possible terror plot thwarted near an airbase used by the U.S.
21: Warren Buffett is taking on a new role as chairman emeritus of Berkshire Hathaway. I'm Marcela Sanchez.
22: The Supreme Court has turned away a third attempt to use a new Missouri congressional map backed by President Donald Trump. I'm Lisa Dwyer.
23: Questions being raised as to who was ultimately responsible when Charlie Kirk was assassinated last year. I'm Jeff McKay.
16: All ahead on America's Morning News. It's 7 minutes past the hour. From North Carolina to Maine, the East Coast has been inundated by a powerful nor'easter churning in the Atlantic. Delaware, New Jersey, New York's Long Island, and Massachusetts have all borne the brunt of the flooding, high tides, and beach erosion. Coastal towns in New Jersey report flooding the worst they've seen since 2012's Superstorm Sandy. Correspondent Julie Walker reports one death in New York's been attributed to the storm, and it's uncovered a 19th century shipwreck on a beach in Nantucket.
17: A powerful nor'easter continues lashing the eastern seaboard from New Jersey into southern New England, causing coastal flooding, leaving hundreds of thousands of customers without power and at least one death when a tree fell on a worker in Brooklyn, New York.
24: We had a full moon, high tide, some bad winds, nor'easter. And so we had a lot of water around the perimeter of the building. A lot came in today. And I came inside and found the water sopping wet. And Plan B called everyone. Everyone brought some equipment to help dry out the space and shop vacs and things. So we have a great team. Everybody's here.
17: National Weather Service lead meteorologist Bob Orovec.
25: The most impactful parts of the storm are likely going to be the high winds and the tidal flooding. Well, the storm will be very slow moving, so eventually it does move off to the northeast, but it looks like it's not going to be until Monday when we start to see a significant move towards the east-northeast. So before that happens, a lot of high winds, a lot of high tides, and heavy rain possibility over the next few days for the northeastern U.S.
17: The storm is expected to linger through Monday before completely exiting Tuesday.
26: We are seeing waves right now on the ocean side, probably 10 to 12 feet. We have about 1,400 residents here in town. We've advised people if they're in low-lying areas to evacuate. If not, do all they can to protect their homes.
17: Orovec says while this nor'easter came a little earlier in the season than we've seen in the past, it's not unusual.
25: It probably will be pretty stormy along the East Coast this year with

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1: Reporters, he's rejecting Iran's proposal to reopen the Strait of Hormuz within a week and resume talks on its nuclear program. If the U.S. were to lift its naval blockage of Iranian ports, waive sanctions on Iranian oil sales, and observe a ceasefire that would include Lebanon.
2: We're winning tremendously. We have total control of the Hormuz Strait. Massive amounts of oil are coming out of the Hormuz Strait. Last night we had 29 ships come out. They want to make a deal, and I think that's fine. I like making a deal too. But that deal would not be acceptable.
1: Iran effectively closed the strait after the U.S. and Israel attacked Iran in late February. The number of ships passing through has dropped significantly because of Iranian threats and attacks on vessels in the waterway.
3: We have learned our lesson from the two previous wars.
4: On Brownfields. The CEO of the U.S. Soybean Export Council says last week's high-level trade talks between the U.S. and China were mostly about the trade relationship. Jim Sutter says improving relations can provide a better foundation for soybean trade between the two countries. A leader with the National Agricultural Law Center says understanding farm bankruptcy trends requires looking at more than just Chapter 12 filings. Senior staff attorney Elizabeth Rumley says Chapter 12 is specifically designed for family farmers and fishermen with regular annual income. An ag economist with the American Farm Bureau Federation says there's a common misconception that cattle producers are benefiting from record high beef prices. Faith Parham says the connection between grocery store prices and farm income isn't what consumers think. I'm Erin Anderson for Brownfields.
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1: 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Since most chronic diseases have inflammation, our optimized curcumin seems to be a perfect addition to any nutritional program. It makes sense to me that preventing or reducing inflammation is a key component to our overall health. 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
3: Okay.
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0: Welcome back to America's Morning News. I'm Richard Johnson. It's 17 after. The nor'easter that battled the East Coast over the weekend is weakening, but it's not finished yet. Locally heavy rain is possible today from the northern mid-Atlantic into southern New England. In Hawaii, Hurricane Nolo is moving away, but gusty winds and large waves remain a concern. Be sure to stay clear of dangerous surf. Check those local conditions before you head out. Across the Southwest, a new flood threat is developing today. Showers and thunderstorms are spreading across the four corner states, with heavy rain possible through tomorrow. The Weather Prediction Center highlights a moderate risk of excessive rainfall in parts of that region today. Flash flooding can happen quickly, especially near the burn scars and in normally dry washes. So, of course, never drive across a flooded road. Along the West Coast, sunny and 80 in the Southland, maybe 70 in the Bay Area. Sunny in the upper 60s in Western Oregon. Rain shows up by tomorrow. Sunshine and 65 around Puget Sound, with a rain system hitting the northern Washington coast by tonight. President Trump spent part of Sunday at the President's Cup golf tournament. News Nation's Courtney Spinelli has details.
1: Absolutely elite time. Could not ask for better conditions. Could not ask for a better day in late September in Chicago. I mean, this just doesn't happen. Yeah. Seeing Air Force One fly in 45 minutes beforehand, just unreal.
2: President Donald Trump making his return to the President's Cup for the second time as honorary chairman.
3: Ladies and gentlemen, it's my privilege to welcome the President of the United States, Donald Trump.
2: It's a tradition embraced by the PGA Tour, with six former U.S. presidents and other global leaders, including prime ministers, accepting an invite to fill the position in the past.
4: It was probably the greatest comeback in the history of golf, or certainly one of them. And I want to congratulate Brent Snedeker, the captain of the team, and the team for, I mean, they did an amazing job. They set a record today for wins, and it was an amazing President's Cup.
2: Trump saying he was ready to watch the greatest players in the world go out and play their hearts out, keeping his remarks under a minute.
0: That's News Nation's Courtney Spinelli. Meanwhile, the president is slamming the Supreme Court's third decision, striking down Missouri's GOP-backed redistricting effort. Lisa Dwyer reports the unsigned opinion clears the way for the Show Me State to use its 2022 district maps instead of the redrawn 2025 maps that eliminated one Democratic district.
5: The Supreme Court has turned away a third attempt to use a new Missouri congressional map backed by President Donald Trump. The decision puts an end to a long-running legal dispute as absentee voting is underway in the midterm elections. The decision leaves in place a Missouri Supreme Court ruling requiring the state to hold the November election using a map adopted in 2022. A new map passed last year was aimed at helping Republicans gain an additional U.S. House seat. It was used in the August primary, but Missouri's top court later ruled that it cannot take effect unless approved in a statewide referendum. I'm Lisa Dwyer.
0: We are learning more about Warren Buffett's move to step down as chairman of Berkshire Hathaway after he led the $1 trillion conglomerate for more than six decades. Marcella Sanchez has more.
6: Warren Buffett is taking on a new role as chairman emeritus of Berkshire Hathaway after serving as chairman since 1970. His son Howard will become the company's new chairman as part of a long-planned succession. The 96-year-old, known to many financial market followers as the Oracle of Omaha, will remain a director. Buffett says he's confident with CEO Greg Abel and his son Howard as they lead Berkshire Hathaway. In a letter to shareholders, Buffett said he still has the best job in the world and that he's never felt better about what comes next. I'm Marcela Sanchez.
0: What a difference a day made for oil prices. The cost of a barrel fell Saturday when there was talk of reopening the Strait of Hormuz. That ended after just 24 hours, after President Trump said no to Iran's latest peace offer. That pushed oil to near $105 a barrel. The high cost of diesel fuel is concerning J.P. Morgan Chase. It's now telling investors that record diesel prices may be the inflation risk worth watching most closely. AAA says diesel now costs 77% more than the $3.69 average of a year ago. And that's having a huge effect on truckers and farmers, with all that extra cost affecting your bottom line. Seth Soutelle has a look at the week ahead on Wall Street.
7: I'm Seth Soutell, and this is the week ahead on Wall Street. Wall Street has a busy week ahead with important updates coming on inflation and the job market. The government is releasing a closely watched report on inflation for August on Wednesday, the Personal Consumption Expenditures Index, also called the PCE. This is the inflation measure preferred by the Federal Reserve. The Fed raised its benchmark overnight rate at its last meeting. The Fed is expected to make at least one more increase this year in its effort to fight inflation. On Friday, the Labor Department puts out its monthly survey of the job market. That includes figures on how many jobs employers added to their payrolls last month, as well as the unemployment rate. Seth Soutell, New York.
0: The price is about the product, not the person. That's how Walmart is framing its position that it will not use a customer's shopping history, income, or other personal information to set prices. But the retail giant is also defending its installation of digital shelf labels. It says the electronic signs improve price accuracy and reduce the time employees spend changing paper tags. President Trump has signed off on new fuel economy standards that roll back some Biden administration targets intended to incentivize more EV purchases. The White House is not yet saying how big a rollback is coming from the Biden goal of about 50 miles a gallon by 2031. 23 after the hour. More details about security concerns before Charlie Kirk's last rally. You'll find out when America's Morning News returns.
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0: America's Morning News. I'm Richard Johnson. It's 25 minutes after the hour. A new report detailing security concerns that were brought up when Charlie Kirk spoke at Utah Valley University, where he was assassinated last year. Jeff McKay has the latest on the investigation.
11: The Associated Press is reporting after-action assessments released by the school claim that Kirk's organization, Turning Point USA, insisted at an August 2025 planning meeting that Kirk speak at a courtyard on campus because he had been there previously and the organization was familiar with the location. Some university officials expressed reservations about holding the event in an outdoor space with tall buildings around, but ultimately allowed the event to proceed. The external review released by Utah Valley University found that the school failed to conduct a formal security assessment, did not create a written event action plan, and deferred critical decision-making to Turning Point. Kirk was killed on September 10, 2025 by a sniper perched on a rooftop more than 400 feet away. I'm Jeff McKay.
0: It's a big day for Razors, Star Trek, The Beatles, and the finale for Agent 007. Brian Calvert has all that in today's America's Almanac.
12: Good morning. It was September 28, 1901. An American businessman establishes the American Safety Razor Company and sells his first razors. His name? King Gillette. In 1937, FDR dedicates the Bonneville Dam on the Columbia River. In 1968, the Beatles single Hey Jude hits number one and stays there for 9 weeks. In 1987, Star Trek The Next Generation, starring Patrick Stewart, debuts on syndicated TV. In 2015, NASA scientists announced the discovery of flowing water on Mars. And at the box office on September 28, 2021... James Bond's No Time to Die, the last starring Daniel Craig, premieres after an 18-month delay because of the pandemic. That's America's Almanac. I'm Brian Calvert on America's Morning News.
0: 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With executive producer Jeff McKay, I'm Rich Johnson, and this is America's Morning News.
13: Papa, why can't we telegraph while riding a horse?
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1: 10, 9, 8, 7, 6, 5. From the Country Financial Studio, I'm Rita Frazier. This is the RFD Livestock Report. More comments from Tony Dunker at Advanced Trading over in Quincy. Tony was on with DeLashonkey last week on RFD Profit Watch. They talked about so many interesting topics for the livestock markets. One, commodity funds pouring into corn and soybeans. What if they poured into cattle and hog markets?
2: The fund money has been short hogs, and it's a record short position in hogs. At some point, they're going to feel like pork becomes a value again, and it'll be an asset they'll turn away from and potentially buy at some point rather than selling it. Beef, you know, the funds were very long in the cattle market for the past 3 or 4 years. They've chunked that back, but that allows the opportunity for that money to move into that asset yet once again. So watching that outside money look for value at a time of inflation, it will flow into commodities. And we've certainly seen it flow into the corn market, the bean market. It's already been in cattle, and they've backed off those long positions that they have had, but they certainly hit the accelerator to the downside in the pork market or in the hog market, and hopefully we'll see them make the determination that that's done as much as they can, and we see them start buying out of those short positions.
3: So June, July, and August around in the low 90s. Is that a level where people are like, oh, yeah, I should be protecting a spot like that?
2: We had some opportunities early on, and I think people took advantage of that just getting started out there when we were 96, 97. You know, I'm looking at my stuff that I've had done for since February, and that was closer to a buck. I'm not sure anyone's going to get too excited about in the 90s when we have corn prices with a 5 in front of them.
3: But soybean meal was at 300 not that long ago. Now it's at 360.
2: Even we're that, hitting contract highs on meal.
3: Yeah, up 30% in a few months. That changes. Yeah. That variable cost changes quite a bit.
2: You know, you put corn meal together, and then you cheapen up the price of hogs. That's not a good combination. Hopefully, they were doing things to protect stuff when we had opportunities to do so. But we're going to have to push that on further out down the road, you know. Interestingly enough, remember we talked about for the last couple of years, you know, 3 years ago, 4 years ago, how we were going to have this glut of soybean meal because we just wanted the bean oil. Well, we have found avenues to export that soybean meal, and we are using more meal in the diet in the United States as well, in the livestock diet. And so we have no glut right now of meal. And we also have a slow start to the bean harvest in Iowa. And so there are some places that just have removed their bid as far as being able to sell meal because they're out. And they've gone into shutdown for a couple of weeks right in front of harvest. It's creating some real issues in the cash meal market as well. Just some interesting side notes. You know, we go from thinking we're going to have a glut of meal to now we've got to ration it just a little bit, and that's what the price is doing, is rationing meal use.
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0: 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I'm Delois Yonke.
1: I'm Rita Frazier. You made reference to not only the fall season, but fall activities.
0: Mm. Yes, fall activities include homecoming dance. That was this weekend at my daughter's school.
1: And?
0: Well, of course, here's the old guy saying back, here's what we did. See if this is similar to you. Was the homecoming dance immediately after the football game, like in the gym?
1: It was on Saturday. So football game Friday night and then the dance on Saturday.
0: Okay. Ours was same night. So you basically got done with the football game and put your jeans on and went upstairs and the dance was going on in the gym. Not exactly elaborate. And my senior year, my dad was one of the cheerleaders. You know, she switched from cheerleading outfit to jeans. That was it. No formal announcement.
1: Really?
0: Oh, my gosh. And certainly no dress, everybody gather for makeup and all that stuff.
1: Think about how much money that saved, though. Was your mom involved in planning that?
0: I don't know. But it's not exactly a second prom, but it has its similarities, doesn't it?
1: Yeah, in most high schools today, yeah, you're spending as much on homecoming and the whole get-up as you are prom.
0: I think so. Who might have stopped? It just got to ride that way. Stay with us. RFD Illinois. With this week's edition of Farm Week, the early word, I'm Delois Yonke. 10 Illinois Farm Bureau members were in Washington, D.C. last week for the organization's Leaders to Washington trip. September 15 and 16, right as the Senate Ag Committee was discussing on and voting on Farm Bill. Read about their time in Washington and their priorities there in this week's Farm Week. With harvest comes warnings about fires. Last year, at least 51 farm fire incidents were reported in the state, 24 in barns, 10 in fields, 10 involving vehicles, 4 in machine sheds or shops, and 3 with grain facilities. Read more about that and get some tips in Farm Week. No other Ag Weekly in Illinois has as many people on the ground in Illinois covering Illinois agriculture for you with a depth on key issues to help keep you profitable. And don't forget, you can get more frequent updates online at farmweeknow.com. 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We appreciate how hard you work, which is why we want you to take a break on us. 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
1: Back on RFD Illinois, I'm Rita Frazier. Record diesel prices and political worries were playing a key role in the White House planning to limit exports of a key fuel for agriculture. RFD Washington correspondent Matt Kay reports.
2: An outcry by farmers and truckers, worry about the midterms, and oil industry pushback. All factors in White House calculations on limiting diesel exports as prices reached record levels. President Trump sided with those in favor of holding back diesel for domestic use. But fuel producers who'd lose overseas markets warned any export ban would squeeze domestic refining and force regular gas and jet fuel prices higher. And the president seemed to get that.
3: That could have a little bit of an effect on regular automobile gasoline, because when you do that, you know, it's a sort of a flow, it's a balance.
2: But with the elections less than 2 months away, farm state Republican senators urged immediate action. Iowa's Chuck Grassley even argued for voluntary price rollbacks if an export ban risked problems.
4: Just charge the American farmer, the American trucker, just lower that price, X number of dollars. Don't forget, a year ago it was $3.70. Today it's over $6.
2: Grassley posted on X, high diesel prices are killing farmers' income. But oil industry calls to the White House and internal administration divisions slowed decision-making. For the RFD Radio Network, Matt Kay, Washington.
1: Thanks, Matt. As harvest comes right along in many parts of the state, we checked in with agronomist Todd Steinacher with Acre. He is in Greene County, and he talks about the corn evaluation.
5: As I'm out weighing ears, the fields that have had good management, had, you know, fertility, had some fungicide help throughout the season, ears are very consistent from a weight standpoint. Rita, I'm seeing some yields that I've never seen before coming out of field averages, considering what we just came through. However, as you go across different soil types, where the soil type drops a little bit, organic matter quite isn't there to give some mineralization, it wasn't able to hold the moisture, you can really tell the yields pull down in those areas, and it's the lack of consistency from ear to ear. So we've got good ear counts, and a lot of times the ears are still pumping out 16, 18 round by 35, 40 some long, but that latter part of grain field just pulled it away, and you put those ears on a gram scale, there's just nothing there. So that late season health, late season management continues to pay off.
1: Interesting. Okay, just remind our listeners the geography that you're pulling from and that your customer base is farming in. We're talking Greene, Macoupin, several counties in that area.
5: That quadrant, southwest Illinois, mm-hmm. Greene County's my home base. You know, I've got clients kind of spread throughout the state that will go and evaluate products. I will say in my home area, things look very nice. If you get outside of our area, you know, maybe where some areas where they did have a heavier disease pressure or wasn't as favorable from a moisture standpoint, we caught a lot of timely rains in our area. There are pockets out there where the corn crop just isn't there. And that's really why we're seeing the cash market do what it's doing. It's driving and letting us know that maybe those bushels aren't there. So I think a lot of growers are very thankful for the performance that they are seeing.
1: When you say you've seen yields and knowing that this is not field averages, but this is highs and lows, what are you seeing, Todd? What numbers have you seen this year that you've never seen?
5: You know, as you go through fields, and it's not prime Illinois ground, you know, yield monitors holding pretty steady at 320, 350. And I'm not boasting that, but those are yields that we're not typically used to seeing. And so then when field averages come out just shy of 300 on ground that maybe has an APH of 260, that really tells us that that latter part of grain fill was there. And as I go and weigh 17 and a half feet a row of ears, I'm getting 36,000 ears that are out there, and 98% of them all have the exact same weight to them. And some of these hybrids aren't pumping out 16, 18, 20 round. The one I'm telling you, it pumps out 14. So sometimes folks get very concerned about a hybrid that pumps out a 14 round. Let's not always worry about that, because yes, kernel counts matter, but the consistency of the weight matters more.
1: Todd Steinacher with Acre, back with more in a moment.
6: 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I'm Gail Cunningham, your farm director, and on this last Monday of September, where did the month go? Well, 28th day of September. Good morning. It is that time of the morning where we take a look at the cash grain bids around the mid-belt of Illinois and Indiana, and we'll do that thanks to Napleton's Auto Park of Urbana, Illinois, proudly serving Illinois and Indiana car buyers since 1931. Thank the Napletons. Let's take a look at those cash grain bids this morning. 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And that is delivered to the soy processing plant at ADM in Decatur. And do remember, all these prices are subject to change without notice and irrespective of the overnight markets. And a special thanks to Napleton's Auto Park of Urbana.
7: Crop quality right now is getting to the point where, you know, it won't take much for that to come down. I will say, though, this section of woods, it just seems like we're just a little greener, a little healthier than most parts. And like I said, it's surprising how green the corn really is, you know. I mean, obviously, there's some that's about ready, but then there's a lot that still has that vigor to it that is still helping with standability.
0: Brent Clare in Adams County. Also Friday, we caught up with Aaron Maher. He was in the combine in Peoria County. He's Peoria County Farm Bureau Treasurer, and he's also with River Valley Cooperative, where the expectations there aren't exactly holding up, at least compared to last year's production. Last year was awfully good, but this setback may be a little bit more than previously thought.
8: Being a merchandiser for River Valley, we do a lot of business here in Central Illinois. Then we have a lot of contacts up in Northern Illinois. Then, of course, they're at headquarters in Iowa. Most guys that I've talked to are getting started on corn, and it's 10 to 15% less than last year.
0: 10 to 15.
8: So a little bit disappointing this year.
0: Well, so let's say if you had 230, if you took 10 off, that's 23. I mean, that 10% could be a significant change, right?
8: Yeah, I'd say that's pretty accurate. We're seeing anywhere from 20 to 30 bushel less, it seems like, year over year.
0: Yeah. If you get to 15, yeah, that's more like 34, 35. So, you know, does it necessarily change basis very much? Does it change very much the mindset of how things are locally priced?
8: Yeah, we are seeing a little bit of a basis premium heading into harvest here, because I think that's general consensus from the processors, and then, of course, along the river markets as well. A little more of a premium, and I think that does get better kind of going into December, January timeframe. The more we know and once we wrap up harvest. But yeah, I think this is definitely a good opportunity to get basis locked in or even wait a little bit and see if it improves.
0: I assume there are different examples all over the place, but you know, we had $5 futures in May, and hopefully that got some paperwork done. And then in late July, we were around 475. But you know, into June, we might have put in the low June 30th, which is just crazy. That was around 436. And then before that, August WASD, we were at 460. So I guess one thing I was talking about earlier this week, it really depends on where the average is to this point, you know, when we move some, assuming we moved what we wanted to earlier in the year.
8: Yeah, if you had some early sales locked in, I mean, that's great. They were good prices at the time. And if you can get anywhere from that 40 to 50% sold on corn at this level, I think you're in really good shape. And I guess on beans, it's hard to pass up $13 beans when just a year ago we were sub $10. So, I mean, beans are definitely good for cash flow as well. But, I'd be taking advantage of these prices. And if you have on-farm storage, I think that's a good opportunity to maybe even store some and capture this carry while we have it. And then lock some away for kind of that spring, early summer time frame even. Maybe we'll have a chance at $6 corn.
0: Okay, he said maybe there. Aaron Maher, River Valley Cooperative, emphasis on maybe. Last week, December corn gained 0.75 cents, March up a half. Lost a lot of ground on Friday and got it back, showing some strength in here. As so far, we've gone all the way through September with corn futures better than 5.25. November beans last week were up 15.5. January up 12.5. December wheat dropped 11. KC dropped 21.75. And Wednesday, end of the month, end of the quarter, the quarterly grain stocks report should get a lot of attention. There was a cold storage report released Friday. Among the record low items included tom and hen turkeys, lowest level for each since 2001. Also, record low number of ducks, and that number's been kept since 1932. Meanwhile, there was a turkey report. Did you know that the top five turkey states include Minnesota, North Carolina, Arkansas, Indiana, and Missouri? If we're going to feed them in the Midwest, that's yet another market that we have to fulfill. This is RFD Illinois.
9: With the RFD Ag Market Summary for this Monday morning, I'm Jim Taylor. Corn steady, bean steady, and wheat finishing Friday lower. December corn closing 528 and a quarter up 3/4. March corn up half a penny, 542. May corn 548 and 3/4 up half a penny. November beans closing 1319 up 1.5. January beans up half a penny, 1332 and a half. March beans 1339.5 down 1/4. December Chicago wheat closing 703 and a quarter down 3.75. March wheat down 3.25, 718 and a quarter. May wheat 725 down 3.25. October bean meal 373.90 down 220. October bean oil on Friday 67.26 up 33 cents. Current electronic overnight trading, December corn down 6. March corn down 6.25. May corn 542 down 6.75. November beans in the overnight down 22. January beans down 22.5. March beans down 21.5, 13.18. December wheat in the overnight down 7.25. March wheat down 6.75. May wheat 7.18.25. Down 6.75. Outside markets this morning, December Brent crude oil is up $3.49, $100.93. The December gold contract, $41.74.10, down $147.10. Livestock trade from Friday, October feeders, $334.92, up $3.17. November feeders up $3.90, $331.97. October live cattle, $218.87, down 20 cents. December live cattle on Friday, $222.15. Up $1.05. October lean hog, 78.22, down 97 cents. December lean hog, 69.02, down 45 cents. Illinois direct barrels and gilts trading steady on Friday, 53-63. 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
10: This is early morning weather report for Monday from meteorologist Paul Otto for listeners on the RFD Radio Network. We will alas be greeted with full sunshine for entire day, well, minus an hour or two early this morning as clouds will briefly linger over parts of sunshine-deprived western Illinois. And then more sunshine will show back up tomorrow morning and extend into the first half of tomorrow for those counties located to the west-northwest of I-55 as an approaching cold front will start spreading clouds back in by the afternoon. But to the east-southeast of I-55, you get an additional full day of sunshine as the approaching system for midweek will not reach your area. With the return of sunshine early this week after a full week of clouds, it will bring our temperatures back to normal, with Wednesday, though, representing an outlier as the dynamics of an approaching cold front will accelerate the mixing of our layers, especially early on in the day, with those strong southerly winds to take us to about 8 to 10 degrees above normal by the afternoon. But mainly for areas south of I-72, they'll still see a fair amount of sunshine during the warmest portion of the day. At first, a pretty impressive wind and rainmaker will show up over Montana and the Dakotas on Wednesday afternoon, and it will encourage a separate system in the plains then to build and deepen further, and everything will get started basically over central and southern parts of the state as we get through basically Thursday afternoon and Thursday evening, as the combined system will then produce isolated severe weather early Thursday evening over central and southern portions of the state. And over the course of about 30 hours, middle to latter part of the week, we're going to see about 1 to 2 inches of rain, with northern Illinois seeing closer to the 1-inch mark. And now it looks as if Friday night lights will be dry statewide. This has been Freeze Notice. 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
6: folks. Once again, thanks a lot for joining us on this September the 28th, on this Monday morning. It is that time where we take our first look at the Ag Check area's weather across the Midbelt of Illinois and Indiana. And we do appreciate you joining us. The sun will come up today at 6:46 and will set at 6:39 Central Time, giving us 11 hours and 53 minutes of daylight. Well, it is fall after the equinox, and every day is getting shorter and shorter of daylight anyway, sunshine anyway. But we need sunshine, and boy, what a great weekend. Boy, it's a beautiful weekend. You cannot complain about the weather of the weekend. That is for sure. Well, looking at the weather as we look into it, thanks from right directly from the National Weather Service, we see the humidity levels this morning at about 85% to 86% across the Midbelt. The wind is out of the north northeast at about 5 to 6 miles an hour, more or less. Barometric pressure is 30.08 inches of mercury. Through the overnight hours, we did see the temperature drop in the 40s. Yeah, I said the 40s. It got down to about 48 thus far, anyway. The north wind is making it cooler. And the rest of the day is supposed to get up to 77 degrees for the high of the day across the Midbelt of Illinois and Indiana with those northeast winds. Monday tonight, clear with a low of 52 degrees. And then tomorrow, a sunny day with a high of 81 and a low Tuesday night of 61 degrees under clear skies. More weather coming later.
0: That's all the time we have for RFD Illinois. We're talking about homecoming at the beginning. Were you by chance homecoming queen?
1: I was lucky enough to be homecoming queen my senior year. Yes.
0: Wow. And who was the homecoming king?
1: Eric Gowen, who I would love. He is not on Facebook, but man, I would love to catch up with Eric. I think he's like a just really successful businessman in the Edwardsville area, but he was so nice. Yeah, good choice for him.
0: Was he a football player?
1: He was.
0: Wow. Eric Gowen. Get on the horn. Somebody get us Eric Gowen. All right, thanks for joining us. I'm Delos Yonke.
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12: This is RJ Crace with your Stories Now, brought to you by Jesse Heating and Air. Great products and great people treating you the way you want to be treated since 1979. The Decatur Police Department will join the community for Coffee with a Cop on October 7th in conjunction with Kono. It's from 2 to 4 at the McDonald's at 1835 East El Dorado Street in Decatur. The event is designed to give people a chance to meet with Decatur police officers in an informal setting, ask questions, and have conversations over a cup of coffee. It's part of an effort to strengthen relationships between law enforcement and the community. The Macon County Fairgrounds will host its annual Harvest Festival October 9th through 11th. They'll have carnival rides, food trucks, shopping vendors, a demolition derby, a haunted hayride, the first Macon County Harvest Festival pageant, and more. 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
13: Prices back on the rise. I'm Dave Anthony, Fox News, up more than 4% this morning with continued uncertainty around what happens next with Iran. President Trump rejected their latest ceasefire offer that included a demand the U.S. lift sanctions and a naval blockade. Iran's foreign minister tells NBC's Meet the Press.
14: We trust ourselves. We are ready for diplomacy. We are ready for war at the same time.
13: Abbas Arachi says the U.S. has tested them before and they are ready for war if it happens again. We mentioned oil rising. Well, the price of diesel is down 2 cents. Now it's $6.45 per gallon, according to AAA. That is 7 cents less than the recent record high. The president has blamed the Russia-Ukraine war for that price spike. And after another deadly Russian bombardment today, Ukraine counterattacked one of its strikes at another Russian oil facility. Five men are in custody in Britain facing terror charges in a plot thwarted after a farmer alerted police near Fairford Air Force Base operated by the U.S.,
15: home to bombers used to strike Iran. The farmer told British media she saw a large group of hooded and masked men, and within minutes of calling it in, the nearby village was full of armed police. President Trump says U.S. and British authorities had the suspects under view for a long time.
13: Fox's Jonathan Savage in London. A powerful storm called the Nor'easter will start to move away after hitting from the Mid-Atlantic to New England, causing flooding in low-lying and coastal areas. Fox Weather's Britta Merwin is in Manasquan, New Jersey, on the shore.
16: We had power outages, wind gusts between 70 and 80 miles per hour. It's still raining. We've picked up several inches of rain here in Manasquan. We still have a flood warning just off to our west.
13: Meanwhile, Hurricane Nolo getting stronger. It's moving away from Hawaii. Nolo passed to the south of the islands without doing major damage, but Hurricane Polo is closing in on Mexico's Pacific coast, set to hit there later today. 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
13: Well, learning today, the U.S. and China are continuing to ease trade tension with an agreement to reduce tariffs on about $60 billion worth of goods between the two countries following the visit last week of Chinese leader Xi Jinping to the White House for talks with President Trump. And the Iran conflict was also on the agenda.
20: U.S. Ambassador to China David Perdue on Fox News Sunday said President Trump made his stance on Iran clear to President Xi, who in turn agreed with the U.S. on 3 points.
21: They support no nuclear weapon in Iran. That's huge. Secondly, they support an open Strait of Hormuz. And third, they support forever no tolls in the region.
20: Perdue said with more issues such as AI and trade to be discussed, more talks will be held.
21: We continue the drumbeat of these conversations. This is the third top-to-top meeting we've had.
20: There is potential for a fourth, with President Xi inviting President Trump to the Asia-Pacific Economic Corporation Summit in China in November. Grinnell Scott, Fox News.
13: On Wall Street, stock futures are down pretty big before this week's trading. On Sunday Night Football, Denver beat the LA Rams 30-26. Earlier, five teams won to stay undefeated in the NFL. Buffalo, Kansas City, Las Vegas, Minnesota, San Francisco, all 3-0 now. Baseball's regular season is over, and on the last day, the Texas Rangers' loss was the Houston Astros' gain.
22: That ball drilled. Christian Walker loves hitting in Sacramento. Walker's fourth home run on this road trip.
23: Astros television on the call of the Christian Walker blast. Houston beats the A's 9-0. That means the Astros win the AL West. The Rangers heading home. As for the National League wild card race, Phillies needed a win over the Rays to clinch the final spot, and that's exactly what happened. Philly beats Tampa 7-3. They'll face the Braves starting on Tuesday.
13: That's Fox's Jay Berman. In golf, the U.S., led by Scottie Scheffler, won the President's Cup, beating international team at Medina in Illinois. I'm Dave Anthony, and this is Fox News.
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26: Good Monday morning, everybody. Don't forget those shades before you head out the door for work or school this morning. We'll see a lot of sunshine throughout the day. Daytime highs very pleasant in the upper 70s. A mostly clear sky overnight tonight. Lows drop down to 54. Sunny, turning a little bit warmer on Tuesday. We'll see highs climb back in the low 80s. A partly cloudy sky, 63 Tuesday night. Partly sunny, 83 on Wednesday. I'm meteorologist J.C. Fultz.

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0: Good morning and welcome. 6:08 your time. We're live in downtown Decatur on a beautiful day ahead and keeping an eye on Friday and what this nor'easter might mean as it swings back around and up through Canada, back around out west and back through the Midwest. I've watched the Friday forecast change every single day, sometimes twice a day for the last 3 days.
1: That's a good way to drive yourself nuts.
0: It is, but, you know, it's just so easy to do. And you go, okay, well, what hours of the precipitation?
1: Yeah, it's a natural thing to do. It's a big day, and it's all day. So you got to be worried about 6 in the morning to 7 at night. So probably 5 in the morning to 7 at night.
0: And then Thursday.
1: Set up and tear down. Yeah, Thursday afternoon. Well, it'll be a good day, I hope. And I it always is. And we're counting on Decatur to respond as they always have.
0: 1,000%. Kevin Burhaney back in studios after being gone the last several weeks. You've been all over the place.
1: Well, yeah, two is a long time for me. I went to Santa Fe, New Mexico, went to Las Vegas, went to Colorado, and then back to St. Louis for the beatification. So it was a whirlwind.
0: Well, start with Santa Fe. What was the reason for that?
1: Well, we have a group of folks, you know, the Olsons, the Weismans, the Rices, and the Potters. We all get together about every year and a half and go somewhere. We all take turns being in charge of the trip. This year is the Rices. They pick Santa Fe. I knew nothing about Santa Fe, New Mexico. Now I know a lot. And what a historic

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1: For place setters, so can we skip quickly through the rest of the agenda?
2: Well, I saw the Eagles.
1: I saw that. You sent a picture at the Sphere.
2: It's just another engineering feat. The Eagles were terrific, and they say they're on their last...
1: They've been saying that for 15 years.
2: And they keep extending it. Why not? They got to be making a fortune.
1: I agree. Just quit telling me it's the last.
2: Yeah, well, they keep saying it, though. And when you look at their age, you believe it. I mean, they still belt out the songs, but they got to be tired of singing them. And then I'll tell you then we went over to Colorado Springs, went to the top of Pikes Peak, stayed at the Broadmoor, which was a great experience.
1: All right.
2: And then the beatification in St. Louis of Bishop Fulton Sheen. That was I viewed history. It was an incredible experience. 1,000 priests. It was just incredible. There were 50,000 people filled the stadium.
1: Really?
2: Yeah. 50,000 people packed the dome. There were 1,000 priests. There was 800 bishops. Or 350 bishops, 800 deacons, and 800 seminarians. So basically 2,000 religious that marched in, took 40 minutes.
1: Okay. It was took 40 minutes to march in?
2: Yeah, it took, they call it a...
1: slow day? Long hours?
2: 3.5 hour mass.
1: Goodness. Yeah. I'm glad you're excited about it. Feels like there's more of those people than there are actual Catholics anymore.
2: Yeah, it was an awakening. There are a lot of people coming back to the church, which is great.
1: Okay. Well, listen, you had a couple of busy weeks, and we're back here this week, and we'll be visiting with Steve Fisher here in just a few minutes. Lori Kearns coming up after that, and then Bill Lehman, one of the original folks with J.T. Thomas back in the day, getting involved in the food drive. A little later today, the mayor will be in. We'll check in with Dr. Juanita Morris, Mark Topper, and get a quick conversation with Brian Barnhart in anticipation of the 9 o'clock program today after the Illini loss to Ohio State. A lot to get to here today on an action-packed, and when I say action-packed, I mean action-packed Monday. Tomorrow, out on the road, we'll be at Crossing Healthcare from 6 until 9. Don't forget to tune in for that as part of the Buyers of Company 30th anniversary. And today at Kroger, if you see video cameras and people running around, that's the folks from Brinkotter. They're doing their supermarket sweep at Kroger this morning. Jeff Tate and his crew setting all that up.
2: He was excited about that.
1: I know. It's a fun... I've not been there in person because it's during the show, but watching the video afterwards and hearing the stories, we were out at Brinkotter Thursday last week. They have their completely remodeled, you wouldn't recognize it, office. When I say remodeled, it's not even a strong enough word. I mean, it's like a brand new space. They did an amazing job, and the key team and many other agents will be out there today, and you can look for the video a little bit later on.
2: Yeah, I listened to Jeff Tate and Bruce Nims with you last Monday, and they are just two great guys, and two guys you wouldn't expect on together. They just did a wonderful job explaining their passion for the food truck.
1: Yep. Pretty amazing stuff.
2: Yeah.
1: All right. So we quickly will get to some of the other things that happened. The Americans came back to win the President's Cup yesterday.
2: That's cool.
1: They're up at Medina, of course, that you've been to, I've been to.
2: What a clubhouse.
1: It is pretty amazing when you think about it. About what do you think? It's about a half hour, 20, 30 minutes from downtown Chicago.
2: In the burbs.
1: Yeah, you could hear O'Hare quite a bit on the broadcast. You could hear the Jets coming in and out. They were getting their tail ends kicked by the international team. The difference between the Ryder Cup and the President's Cup, and they take place on the off years. So next year, the Ryder Cup will be back, and then there's a President's Cup and then a Ryder's Cup. They're 2 years apart. Is the Ryder Cup is the Americans versus the Europeans. And then the President's Cup is America versus all of the other countries. So Japan, Australia, Canada, anybody that plays outside of Europe or is from outside of Europe that is a professional golfer. So it's a very diverse team. And as always, we just seem to have problems with the team play and get ourselves behind and got to come into a Sunday.

0: and try to figure it all out.
1: So much so they arrested Scottie Scheffler. In
0: I don't even know what
1: Saturday.
0: That. Yeah,
1: but like Rory wasn't playing. Why weren't some of the other bigger names?
0: Because they're Europeans.
1: Well, I thought the international included Europeans.
0: No, why would you have a President's Cup that would be the same thing as the Ryder Cup?
1: Well, no, I thought international meant.
0: International, anything but Europe, because Ryder Cup is only Europe, so only
1: so it's
0: people.
1: The Asians.
0: No, it's Australians, it's Canadians, it's South Africa.
1: Are not invited to it. I didn't know that. It is a different animal.
0: This has been going on for 40 years.
1: Well, I know, but I always thought international included other.
0: It would just be the Ryder Cup then. I mean, the Europeans play in the Ryder Cup.
1: Well, I know, but the other Australians and.
0: Australians, yeah, okay. That's why they created the President's Cup.
1: Okay. They call themselves the international team.
0: The international, not the Europeans. The Ryder Cup
1: is... Europeans are international,
0: okay,
1: too.
0: Kevin,
1: but they're not
0: you can argue about this if you want, but it's a fruitless argument. It's been going on for 40 years, and it's the international team is
1: question.
0: Everybody but the Europeans who play in the Ryder Cup.
1: I didn't know that.
0: Yes.
1: I always thought
0: so if you had Ernie Els for years who was from South Africa...
1: That explains why they weren't in the... I was curious. Maybe they didn't think the President's Cup was all that big a deal like the Ryder Cup is, but it's because they're not invited. That's
0: because great. They play in the Ryder Cup. And so it was, I think, during Bill Clinton's administration when this started, if I'm not mistaken.
1: They won 11 of them.
0: 11 in a row.
1: Yeah.
0: And there's been more than 11. But yes, I think that it was, if you look at all the people, the big, big stars from outside of Europe, you know, and I think of South Africa, I think of Australia, I think of Canada, you think of Mexico, Japan, Korea, South Korea, a lot of big stars that aren't eligible to play in the Ryder Cup. So that's why they do this in the off years, the President's Cup. But it was at home in Illinois here in Medina over the weekend, and they came in with a pretty large deficit on Sunday and had to do some real heavy lifting in the singles matches to do it well. And if you want to check in to anyone out of yesterday, it's this Jackson Koivun, who's this 21-year-old kid who literally just jumped out of college, his senior year to turn pro, won his first PGA tournament, and was an absolute stud on Sunday. You know, this is just unheard of for these kids. I mean, such pressure and everything else. He was great.
1: And Bridgman, too.
0: Yeah.
1: You know, like,
0: well, that guy, he fought and fought and fought. I mean, he was down most of the day and ended up.
1: Won it in the end.
0: Yeah.
1: And, they say he's the best putter in golf. And he came through yesterday. Yeah, that young guy you're talking about, what a story. I mean, he's phenomenal.
0: Big career at Auburn and now on the pro tour. All right. Pope drew 800,000 people to Paris. Not quite what you guys were doing down in St. Louis, evidently, but
1: 50.
0: 800,000.
1: Yeah. That's another indication of the revival of Catholicism. I mean, that happening in Paris, of all places, is pretty phenomenal. That's your more secular international city. And if you can call Paris Europe. And international. But I will tell you that that was a great, great sign for the Pope and Catholicism.
0: All right. Good week for you. We'll do this. After the break, Steve will be in to talk to us. We've got a lot to get to here today, including three of our place setters. Lori will be in from Milliken, Bill from JT Net, and a little later today, the mayor of Decatur, Dr. Juanita Morris, and we'll check in with Brian Barnhart. JC's got your three-day forecast. It only goes for 3 days. Not looking at Friday yet. Not seriously. We'll wait and see a little bit later. Stay tuned.
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3: Good Monday morning, everybody. Don't forget those shades before you head out the door for work or school this morning. We'll see a lot of sunshine throughout the day. Daytime highs very pleasant in the upper 70s. A mostly clear sky overnight tonight. Lows drop down to 54. Sunny, turning a little bit warmer on Tuesday. We'll see highs climb back in the low 80s. A partly cloudy sky, 63 Tuesday night. Partly sunny, 83 on Wednesday. I'm meteorologist JC Foltz.
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7: I heard you calling on the megaphone.
0: Good morning and welcome. We're back here on a Monday. It is going to be a busy week for sure. Live at Crossing tomorrow and then the food drive. 6 a.m. till 6 p.m. at Kroger on the U.S. 36 store at, they call it Airport Plaza, I think is the technical name for the property. We call it WSOY East for the day as we invade. I want to thank Clay Gerhardt and all the operations folks who will be setting up there. Blue Rock comes out, you know, tents, tables, and all that stuff has to be set up on Thursday. Mark McLeod and the semi-truck and the folks from Pepsi. It really is quite interesting to watch all that come together way before the food drive starts at 6 o'clock on Friday morning. You know, I hope they're not out there in the rain either.
1: A lot of planning goes into this and it pays off.
0: Let's hope. We have a busy day for that day and lots of guests that will be out with us between 6 a.m. until 6 p.m. We've been using the Mondays before to recognize and honor a ton of our place setters who sign up ahead of time to give a certain amount or above. And it's always interesting and fun to get a chance to talk to them, particularly people we haven't seen in a while, like our next guest, Steve Fisher. You know, you're like the Air King, right?
8: Correct.
0: Of champagne. You're all over the Illini stuff and Decatur. How many years have you been in business?
8: I started in 1994.
0: All right. As Air King. 32 years.
8: Yeah.
0: And what took you down that path? I mean, did you know early on?
8: Well, I actually started in HVAC in high school. And I worked half a day my junior, senior year in high school and then went straight into full time. So this is all I've ever done for 50 some years.
0: That's crazy. It worked out okay, though.
8: Oh, yeah. I love it. I like it. I love the customers. I love my staff. I love everything about it.
0: All right. Still so everything's going well. We were talking a little off the air. You know, when you're in the HVAC business, you know, you got four seasons. We get hot, we get cold. You got to fix air conditioners, you got to fix heaters. You got to do a little bit of everything.
8: Got to do a little bit of everything, and we're fortunate that Decatur is centrally located, that we do work in Springfield, we do work in Bloomington, we do work in Champaign, so it's not a very long drive to either location.
1: You've even gone to Danville.
8: No, correct. Got one coming up.
0: Well, good luck. That seems like a longer drive than it is. I don't know why, but it does. Well, why the food drive? Why be involved, Steve?
8: We love to be involved in it. It's just something we can kind of give back to the community that's been so good to us. And what you guys do is just simply amazing year after year, and the totals and everything. But one of the neatest things about the food drive is that no matter how small of a donation people can give, they add up. And everybody, every citizen, everybody in the area can, even if they give a small amount, it's going to add up at the end.
0: And it goes to work right away. That's one of my favorite things, too. We mentioned the Pepsi truck. You know, we fill that thing up. I say collectively, we, Clay, and all the operations people. But they fill that thing up, and then it takes off from the parking lot, and it goes and drops off at the different pantries, and it comes back, and we fill it up, and we just do that all day long. So literally, Saturday morning, your donation goes to work.
8: Right. And it's just, I mean, if you drive around anywhere, not just Decatur, but anywhere anymore, the need is asked to be greater than ever.
0: Yeah, it really is. And expenses are way up and people are making choices. And we've talked a lot about, you know, our Alice families and people in this community that, you know, might only need help for a little while. Right. You know, and the difference between, you know, really spiraling out or having somebody be able to intervene and give a little help can make a huge difference in their lives. So we'll be there. This Friday, 6 a.m. I can't believe we're this Friday. I know we've been counting down, and it's the calendar, and it's exactly how many days. But it's like realist week, right? I mean, we're here.
1: Yeah, we're here, and we're here with a lot of generous people. You know, the place setters, they give a minimum of $1,000 and beyond. And so it's no small ask to go to all these businesses around town and ask them to get involved in the food drive. And Steve, what I've always liked about Air King is whenever you're asked, you step up. And you've been doing this with the food drive for several years.
8: A lot of years. And like I said, it just, you know, what you guys do is tremendous compared to what people like I get to do with it. But we're glad to help.
1: Yeah. And, you know, as we look at the need, you look at the community every day. You and I started, well, I met you back in 1978 when I started right. my career here, and you were early in your career. And like Brian and Nick, we've lived in Decatur for a long time. We've watched the ups and downs of Decatur, and we know the need is real.
8: It definitely is. And just like the other day, I guess they shut down one of the daytime shelter things and stuff. And now you see the people that use those services are now just kind of like roaming the streets. And there's definitely a big need for help.
0: Yeah, we're still trying to figure out what's going on with that one. And the mayor will be in a little bit later today. We'll see if she has an update on that. They paused, that was their word, operations while staff was getting training. I'm not quite sure with all that, but Kevin and I have been involved in that particular thing for a long, long time. And then, you know, had the grace and the ability and the absolute unbelievable chance to have a relationship with Nancy Rood for all those years, who ran Oasis. And
1: then her daughter wins at the food drive Teacher of the Year.
0: Absolutely. So we are keeping an eye on that. And hopefully that is a temporary situation and not a permanent situation.
1: I was stunned when I saw that. I didn't know if it was true or not.
8: Right.
1: And I was going to ask you in a commercial break about it, but we're talking about the Oasis, and it has served this community so well for so long.
0: Yeah, absolutely. That's a question for another day or another time, but it's supposed to be a temporary pause, and we'll see. I've talked to several people in the last few days since that news came out. I think that was late Wednesday night, early Thursday morning of last week. So we'll check in a little bit later with the mayor on that.
1: Brian, you know, the other cool thing about Steve's...
0: We only got 30 seconds.
1: And Eric King, your son's involved in the business.
0: Yes.
8: Yes, he's coming up, and he's been there for a long, long time also. And we're very, really blessed with the staff that we have. A lot of these guys I've worked with for 30 years, and they like it.
0: Well, that's a testament to you, Steve. I mean, when you build a shop and people want to be there and stick around for a long time with you, you got a good team and a good heart. We thank you very much for your generous donation and support of the food drive. We'll see you out there Friday.
8: Yep.
0: And we'll take a break for bottom of the hour news. When we get back, Lori will be in from Millikan University, another one of our place setters. Stay tuned.
9: This is RJ Crace with your stories now, brought to you by Jesse Heating and Air. Great products and great people, treating you the way you want to be treated since 1979. The Decatur Police Department will join the community for coffee with a cop on October 7th in conjunction with Kono. It's from 2 to 4 at the McDonald's at 1835 East El Dorado Street in Decatur. The event is designed to give people a chance to meet with Decatur police officers in an informal setting, ask questions, and have conversations over a cup of coffee. It's part of an effort to strengthen relationships between law enforcement and the community. The Macon County Fairgrounds will host its annual Harvest Festival October 9th through 11th. They'll have carnival rides, food trucks, shopping vendors, a demolition derby, a haunted hayride, the first Macon County Harvest Festival pageant, and more. Hours are Friday 5 to 10 p.m., Saturday 1 to 10, and Sunday 1 to 6. Admission is $10 for those 12 and older, $5 for kids 5 to 11, and kids 4 and under are free. 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
10: Once again, folks, we're kind of circling the wagons on the diesel fuel prices that hit a record last Thursday, an all-time never seen before in the pump diesel price, the record diesel prices, and along with that, the political worries that are playing a key role in the White House planning to limit exports of key fuel for agriculture. Well, an outcry by farmers and truckers. And trucking companies worries about the midterm elections and the oil industry pushback. All factors in the White House calculations, we believe, that on limiting diesel exports as prices reach those record levels. President Trump sided with those in favor of holding back diesel for domestic use.
11: Well, I'd call for that, too. I've said, let's not send out the diesel. We make a lot of diesel.
10: Yeah, we do make an awful lot of diesel. And however, the fuel producers of the world in the United States here who'd lose overseas markets actually came out and warned that any export ban would squeeze domestic refining. Why? And force regular gas and jet fuel prices higher. And the president seemed to get that.
11: That could have a little bit of an effect on regular automobile gasoline, because when you do that, you know, it's a sort of a flow, it's a balance.
10: Yeah, but fuel producers who'd lose those markets, they kind of warned of any export ban. But with the elections less than 2 months away, one of my good friends and a Republican senators urged, and a farmer, urged immediate action. Iowa's good friend of mine, Chuck Grassley, even argued for voluntary price rollbacks if an export ban risked some problems of price.
12: Just charge the American farmer, the American trucker, just lower that price, X number of dollars. Don't forget, a year ago it was $3.70. Today it's over $6.
10: Yep, Grassley posted on the X, high diesel prices are killing farmers' income, killing trucking income. And all of it is forcing prices up for everything. The oil industry called out to the White House and the internal administration divisions. They want to slow that decision-making process down. Still, with AAA reporting the diesel up 91 cents for the month. And it's 283. That was the price of diesel last year. I looked it up. Shoot.
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0: Good morning and welcome. We're back here on a Monday. Kevin, I wanted to give you the language that was out there since Steve brought up the Oasis Day Center. And we've had a, 30-year history with this place, I would think, something like that.
1: From almost its beginning.
0: 25, 20, you know, whatever it was. Oasis Day Center is temporarily pausing operations so we can invest in our team and strengthen our ability to serve the community. 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Please reach out to Mary Garrison, President and CEO, with any questions or concerns at 217-420-4779 if you would like to reach out. That's just what comes up on the Heritage website when you pull up the main page.
1: Well, to me, that's an odd statement. And I don't, there's obviously more meaning to it than
0: I don't
1: you
0: know.
1: Can draw from that. But anytime the Oasis got into trouble, they would reach out to us, actually.
0: Yeah, I know.
1: And we'd get politicians involved. Senator Menar
0: came through big time. Yeah.
1: Everybody came through big time when they had fundings cut off.
0: I don't know if this is a financial situation or a staffing situation. It sounds to me like more a staffing situation. I know there were some calls that were made to some of the other agencies to give them a heads up before the announcement was made. But anyway, I wanted to give you the full verbiage that I didn't want to be paraphrasing someone. That's what was released, and that's what's on their website.
1: Well, let's hope it's temporary, but even temporary is not good.
0: Yeah, it isn't. All right. One of the things that we do on Friday is serve somewhere around 24, 25 pantries and organizations at the WSOY Community Food Drive. Can you believe that? 25. And they're everywhere. I think sometimes you and I do all this speaking, you know, like ahead of this and go to groups like Rotary and whatever. And they're always incredible. But occasionally I'll get a whiff of like, well, we don't have that here. You know, like, well, there's a pantry in Mount Zion and there's a pantry in Moreau and Forsyth, and there's a pantry in all Ironies and Blue Mound, you know, the home of the Nolan family farm that's been there for 100 years growing food. This need is all across our community, and particularly when we think about our Alice families. And I want to thank Debbie and Juanita, and you know, they've been on this for years to educate people about asset limited, income constrained, employed, you know, people who are working hard, and everything is 35% more, but there's not 35% more pay coming in, and an auto accident or a medical bill or whatever it might be can really put these people in a pinch. And then if I look at those Alice numbers and I look at our poverty rates and I look at our Alice numbers, you know, it's somewhere around 40% combined. And if you think about 40%, you mentioned going to church at your event, you know, 40% of those people might find themselves in food insecure. You go to work, you know, cubicles down from you or your kid's classroom or whatever it might be. You just can't ignore the numbers. 40% may at some time.
1: The wonderful thing, Lori, about this food drive that I bet you've noticed is that people believe this. We all see it, like Brian says. We don't probably know the percentages until we talk about them on radio, but it's out there. You know it's out there, and you don't know what to do about it. And then when the food drive comes along, people in this community respond and say, great, this is one way I can help.
14: No doubt about it. It gives you an opportunity to participate in a real and meaningful way. And the focus of the weekend allows some of us, like Millikan University, to back it up for a couple of months to prepare for it. So we really appreciate the opportunity, no doubt.
0: Well, you guys step up big time, and you guys have a pantry on your campus. And, you know, Molly, I was speaking to a group of folks and telling them about Alice, and Molly said to them, you know, some of you are Alice. I mean, you're here. You're getting by, but if you had to replace a tire on your car or do something expensive, it would probably set you back. And you guys had a record number of people participating in the Millikan Market, which, you know, has been open over a year now. Is that possible?
14: Yeah, November 4th will be our year mark. So we had the Big Blue Pantry for a few years before. Marty Brilli started that for us and ran that for about 7 years. But then we had a situation in when I moved over to be VP of Athletics and Community Engagement where some students came in and indicated to me they were hungry. And I thought they meant at that moment because it was a Monday morning. And then suddenly I realized they mean they are truly food insecure and they were needing food. So we decided to expand the Big Blue Pantry into the Millikan Market, and we're open just 10 to 4 on Thursdays, but we are now serving over 200 students, and you cannot have a meal plan and shop in the Millikan Market.
0: This is for people who are not on the meal plan.
14: That is correct. That's the way to say it. Thank you. And, you know, it is completely volunteer and donation-based, and the amount of food that is coming in and then leaving immediately through that week's open market is fascinating, but the thing that we notice, the volunteers notice, is the gratitude in the eyes and in the faces of the people who are able to then know that they have a dozen eggs or a half gallon of milk for that week. It's one of the most powerful things that has ever occurred in my professional life at Millikan.
0: Hang on a second, though. That's an amazing statement you just made, because you've had a lot of amazing things in your career at Millikan University. Yeah. I applaud you guys for the dignity that you took and approached this with. with and wrapped around this. I was stunned when I got to see it the first time. I'm like, wow, this is just like a mini grocery store. And you guys really set it up. And I know Pepsi and a lot of other people stepped up to help. And we're super proud to be, you know, supportive of the efforts. But Kevin, if you go back to your college days, you know, you probably remember friends, and Nick's talked about this, you know, that were food insecure at the time. You didn't probably know it, didn't recognize it as much.
1: I think we all were. As families, as a student, you know, you always had a hard time making ends meet. Right. I mean, we even had student loans on top of everything. Oh, we're borrowing money to be there, much less having any money to make anything. But to address that need, I admire you for doing it, because you just don't think about that on a college campus, but it's real.
14: Well, we talk about Alice families, and one of the things that occurred to me when you were mentioning that, Brian and Kevin, is that Alice families who have children, as they grow up, they have a decision as they age out of high school. They're either going to go into the workforce or they're going to go to college. And so we have many Alice families on our campus. Over 40% of our students are Pell eligible, which is the most needy student based on the FAFSA that everyone fills out. So we are exactly the demographic that is walking around this community, which you say, but it just hits me in a different way when I hear you say it. So we are very blessed. The volunteers make every person feel seen, and we talk about how's your day and what would you like to shop for and how are you going to prep this food. And it's just, like I said, it's truly probably the biggest single difference-making thing that I've ever been a part of.
0: And we talk about, you know, hungry students, you know, going to class. We think about that like kind of grade school level without any choice. I mean, it's no different as a freshman on your campus. Having them be food secure is going to make them better students, you know, to change their lives and career path.
14: And it's the upper-class students. It's not the freshmen that we are serving. It's juniors and seniors who are so close to walking across that graduation stage. But if you're truly hungry, you've got one problem that day, and that's figuring out how to find food. It's not going to class. It's not finding shelter. It's figuring out how to find food. So if we can just help them across that finish line, we think it's going to change the trajectory of their lives.
1: As I think back to college, do you still have like the townies, the moms and the dads that want to change their career so they go back to school?
14: Adults, sure. Yeah.
1: Yeah. I would think that they would be Alice families.
14: They are, and they are welcome. If you are a student at Millikan, you are welcome. So we have all kinds, no doubt.
0: It's been a year. That's crazy. Almost to the month. And it is an amazing space that they created over there. So, Kevin, the other, you know, 24 or whatever it is, you know, pantries that we support that are all over this community, some very small, some medium, some big. There's a new executive director of the Northeast Community Fund, which we welcomed her to her first couple of food drive meetings. That's got to be like just coming. Like a couple of weeks before the food drive and everything else.
14: Yeah.
0: I would also remind you this. I dropped off like 5 bags of clothes to the Northeast Community Fund last week. They have a drive-through. Mm-hmm. It could not be easier. You literally ring a bell on the door. They bring a cart out to your car. And they told me that I think this stuff just cycles about what people think about. But, you know, instead of having a garage sale or doing your side hustle and selling stuff online, you know, that can be an amazing thing to be able to support. I remember going to the community or the Northeast Community Fund for a meeting at like 11:30 on a Monday, right before lunch. And, you know, they had served already like almost 200 people that Monday morning. And if you've ever been over there, and there's volunteer opportunities, I know our friends at ADM does this, you know, you can go over there and work. It's like a grocery store. And did you take, I know you guys were in consultation with Angel the crew over there when you were building yours.
14: Ours is a mini model of that. We use the same signage. We use the same inclusive spirit. We use the same, you know, numbering system. We use all of it. So it's the same. I wanted to mention one more thing really quick. So on Wednesday morning, if you can't get out to the food drive this weekend, you're going out of town or you're, you know, busy, on Wednesday morning from 7:30 to 10 in the University Commons drive-through lot, we have crews of students every Wednesday. We'd be happy to take your bags, take your boxes out of your trunk, and take it out to the food drive. I think we'll be there first thing on Friday morning.
0: So, that's what I heard.
14: Yeah. So Wednesday drive drive-through if you are a member of the community and are trying to figure out how in the world am I going to do that without getting out of my car. We have students who are very capable of lifting whatever you can bring us.
0: That's perfect. And that's at the Commons building right there, the main one on Main Street.
14: Right off West Main.
0: It's pretty amazing, and we're deeply appreciative of your continued support. We don't take it for granted, and I feel like kudos to you guys for creating the vibe that's happening right now around Millikan University. There's so many good things. I know there's still lots of problems to tackle and things to do moving into the future, but I feel like the leadership team and everybody that comes in here on Wednesdays, and believe me, we visit people from all departments, and it's universal. Mm-hmm. In the positive sort of vibe and attitude right now. And I think that's, you know, Dean and Chris and you and the leadership have just created a new spark around Millikan University. And congratulations and thank you, because it's far too important for this community. I mean, just from selfish point of view, yeah. You know, from the community side, yeah. Millikan University is important to us.
1: Lori, as we talk with Steve Fisher, you've mm-hmm. been in Decatur almost your entire mm-hmm. adult life. Mm-hmm. It's a giving community, isn't it?
14: It is. Always. I'm just amazed. And, you know, one of the things you all help us do is teach our students how to see that, how to learn from that, and then how to go do that. So the model that you all set for us is just amazing. So, yeah, 45 years in Decatur. And I am very, very proud to be a part of Decatur and be a part specifically of this food drive and addressing these very important needs for our families in the community.
0: Yeah. And it's also homecoming week.
14: Yeah. And so. Board of Trustees week. Yeah, so just a couple things.
0: You got just a few things on the calendar. Who's the opponent? Who's playing football on
14: Saturday? Carroll University. And boy, how about that big win last Saturday?
0: Yeah.
14: In the last minute. Great win, Billy Reebok and his team. And we look forward to welcoming everyone back for homecoming, including community. You're welcome to come out. 1 p.m. on Saturday afternoon is the football game. Carroll University from Wisconsin is our opponent.
0: All right. And that win against North Park. So they're 2-2 now. So they're competitive and they're out there playing some football. And he's been such a great addition too. He's a great guy.
14: Another great leader. Yep.
0: Yeah. So great stuff. Yep. Thank you.
14: Thank you.
0: And I know it's hard to thank everybody, but please pass along our thanks to the whole campus, students included. We'll be back after the break, and we'll get back. Bill Lehman, one of the original. We go back to the very beginning, the very, very beginning. And we had the folks from JT Thomas, now JT Net, involved with from year one. We'll take a quick break, back with more right after this.
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3: Good Monday morning, everybody. Don't forget those shades before you head out the door for work or school this morning. We'll see a lot of sunshine throughout the day. Daytime highs very pleasant in the upper 70s. A mostly clear sky overnight tonight. Lows drop down to 54. Sunny, turning a little bit warmer on Tuesday. We'll see highs climb back in the low 80s. A partly cloudy sky, 63 Tuesday night. Partly sunny, 83 on Wednesday. I'm meteorologist JC Foltz.
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0: Back here on a Monday. Hope you're having a great start to your week as we're ready to go. It is food drive week this Friday at the Kroger at Airport Plaza. We'll be out there from 6 a.m. until 6 p.m. broadcasting during those hours. There will be a lot of work done on Thursday and into Friday morning and then Friday night. The volunteer portal has been full for a couple of weeks now. I have to stop and thank all of the folks who have signed up. I know there were some people who were disappointed, but we just, the parking lot is so big and we can fit so many people in it, and we probably have more than we need already. But we try not to say, we don't want to say no, but we get to a point where we just have, we're full.
1: It's a good problem
0: to have. It is a good problem to have. But there were people who kind of waited around at the last minute and were disappointed, and I get it. It's just, you can still give. You can still participate. There's still a lot of things. You can show up, you know, as Lori said, Wednesday at Milliken, their last collection day that they do on Wednesday mornings. They've been doing that for like a month. And there's all kinds of efforts that are going on. In fact, today, in about 10 minutes at the Kroger at Airport Plaza, if you're out doing your grocery shopping today and you want to know what's going on, that's the Brinkotter supermarket sweep. They'll have agents competing. Last year, they've got a couple of prizes. Who spends the most on food and who has the longest receipt? And some of the receipts last year were, you know, 10, 11 yards long as they fill up carts. And we'll have a video of that a little bit later today for you to watch. But a big thank you to them for showing up and supporting the cause. Originally, JT Thomas, you go back all those years. I think year one, right?
1: Yeah, Joseph Thomas was, it's got to be 20-some-odd years.
19: As many years as this has been happening.
0: Right. Yeah, I know it was the first year, and Bill Lehman is with us now, JT Net, and of course, your business, can you think about, like, how much has changed, from back then to today? I mean, you're still doing what you do, just doing it in a lot of different ways.
19: Yeah, definitely. And as far as the food drive goes, how many years now?
1: 23.
19: 23, so, I mean, every year we've kicked in our portion to make sure that the schools and all the groups can participate and see some kind of response and reward for what they do.
0: Yeah.
19: And that's important to us, being a part of this community and making sure that we're giving back every year. I was at the Northeast Community Fund, Farm to Fund.
0: Oh, on Saturday.
19: On Saturday. Yeah. It was an awesome event. And I see the need in this community all the time, work downtown quite often and see the lines outside of the Salvation Army, the people who are lining up at Northeast Community Fund, all the other food banks around town. And it's amazing to me that our community comes together every year to do something like this to help those folks that just need a hand up. It's not that they're taking advantage of us in any way. It's just that they need a hand up, and that's what we're here to do.
0: Well, as the community partners, and you can see the list at WSOYFoodDrive.com, but I think of Scaff Distributing, I think of, at the time, Jones & Thomas, now JT Net. You know, there were a few of those that just jumped on, you know, right away. And what they're able to do, which is the crucial part in this, is, you know, they basically pay for any of the expenses that we have, you know, the T-shirts for the volunteers, so that everything we collect, every single penny that we collect, 100% goes to food.
1: Right. There's like 20 of them.
0: Yeah. But I'm saying that the overhead is covered. Any of the cost is covered. So, you know, all these weeks leading up and day of, you text to give, you drop off at Milliken, you bring whatever. Every penny, 100% of everything we collect will go to food.
1: Yeah. All that prize money we talk about for the schools, It's all paid for by the Parkers.
0: And then doubled by the Heart of Illinois Community right. Foundation, which is really cool. And then I don't know, have the number, but I can tell you just anecdotally that like 95% of the money that we've given to the schools over the years has also been turned around and used in some sort of charitable way to help another project, which is crazy. They can do whatever they want. You know, Kevin always like wants them to do pizza parties. It's like, okay, well, that's a fine. If that's what you want to do, it's yours, you know, to do with whatever you want. But it's amazing how many times these kids turn around and then take that money and use it to help someone else.
19: Well, I think we're teaching our youth, right? I mean, and this is part of it, is that we're teaching our youth that they have a responsibility too, as they get older, to give back to their communities, wherever that might be. I mean, maybe it's here in Decatur, maybe they go off somewhere else, but they need to look around and say, where is the opportunity for me to give back?
0: Yeah.
19: And that, this is huge, in my opinion, to our youth.
0: Listen, we've done this generationally, right? I mean, you know, from Jeff to Bill to like, we see, you know, Matt, the kid who gave us the inspiration for the grocery bags, you know, was what, a grade schooler, right?
1: Yeah, it was a confirmation project at Our Lady of Lourdes. He and Mary Layton, she was his sponsor, decided, well, let's raise food here at church and hand out bags after every mass for like a month. Well, the priest couldn't even get around the altar by the time the food drive came around.
19: You know, it's funny.
0: But how old is that kid now?
1: Oh, well, he's managing one of the hotels out in Frisco. So,
19: yeah, it's funny. So my son went Lord's and St. T all the way through, all food drive, all the time. And he lives in Fargo, North Dakota now. He donates his time at a food bank out there. And I was like, why did you decide to do that? He goes, because I need to give back, Dad. Yeah. And I was like, wow, that's the kind of impact that I think that we're having on the youth here to really, when they get on in life, that they are actually going to do that.
0: Well, all the credit for the beginning of that goes to Kevin. You know, it was his idea, you know, doing the school contest.
1: The irony of that comment, what you're saying, as I did a food drive in college, and it blew my mind. I couldn't believe how generous people were when you knocked on their doors. And when we were trying to come up with an idea, we used that as the example. And this food drive, far and away, is bigger than anything I've ever seen or heard. But it does teach servitude.
19: It does. It does. And I couldn't have been more proud than when my son told me that he was doing that. I mean, I was.
0: So what's he doing in Fargo?
19: He's working for the county. He's doing county planning. He's building roads and subdivisions and everything out there.
0: Nice.
19: And it's cold, but.
0: Yeah, was he a fan of the movie and the show?
19: I tell you what, Fargo is not what you expect when you go out there.
1: Is it still booming?
19: It's booming, and it's a lot more cosmopolitan.
0: I would imagine.
19: Than I thought it was, actually.
0: All right. We also want to thank our presenting sponsors. We quite frankly, couldn't do it without the United Way and Kroger and ADM and the Decatur Park District and the Andreas Foundation, along with NowDecatur.com and WSOY. We are super happy, super thrilled. These long-term partnerships that we've had, I think ADM came in year two. You know, SCAF has, you know, been there from the very beginning. We welcomed the Andreas Foundation a few years ago. Man, what an impact, you know, Ben and the family have had on that. Just tremendous.
1: Bill, what I like most about what we're doing with the partners and with the place setters is it shows the community that businesses of this community really care. Individuals, big philanthropy too, but mostly businesses are all kicking in the partnership side and on the place setter side. So the community knows that businesses are giving back.
19: You know, it's that's exactly true. And there are several of our clients actually that are also involved in this day in and day out. You know, and it's, I try and help them promote themselves through what they're doing for the food drive.
0: You know, that's all over the spectrum. Over the years, there's people who just don't want any, you know, that, and I respect that. There's other people I think that, I think the more you talk about it, the more you inspire other people to give, you know, even if you don't want the credit, that there's a bonus there, that somebody connects with a certain kind of company because it's close to what they do. Oh, we can do that as well. Maybe it's even a little competitive, whatever. That's all good. The money spends the same. We're coming up here to the top of the hour break. Thank you for just just being involved from day one. We can't thank you enough. We'll see you out at the food drive on Friday.
19: Yeah.
0: If folks want to find out more about JTNet and the work they do, and Kevin tried to have a 30-second conversation about AI coming out of the break. It's going to take a little longer to probably explain than that. But
19: happy to come back and talk about that.
0: All right. Bill, we appreciate it. Thank you. We'll take a break for Top of the Hour News. Back with more right after this.
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21: 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Great products and great people treating you the way you want to be treated since 1979. With early voting underway in Illinois, election officials say safeguards are in place to protect the security and integrity of the process. Officials say voter registration info is verified through state and federal databases, while election systems are protected through cybersecurity measures and a secure state network. Mail voting is proceeding as planned, and officials say recent legal challenges have not changed Illinois' current voting procedures. A reminder that God's Shelter of Love's fifth annual Blue Jean Ball is set for October 8th at St. Paul's Lutheran Church in Decatur. The deadline to RSVP has now passed. If you're going, don't forget, doors open at 5:30 with dinner at 6. The Blue Jean Ball comes as God's Shelter of Love continues to see a growing need for emergency shelter for women and women with children in the Decatur community. More stories, podcasts, and videos at nowdecatur.com.
22: They are all British nationals. I'm Dave Anthony, Fox News. We're just learning that from UK counter-terror police today after five men were taken into custody in a thwarted plot near Fairford Air Force Base operated by the U.S.
23: Gloucestershire police say they received a call for three suspicious vehicles traveling towards the base. Armed officers responded before they reached it and arrested five men on suspicion of committing offenses under the Explosives Act.
22: That's Fox's Stephanie Bennett in London. President Trump called the arrest fantastic.
24: We had them under investigation. They were looking to do big damage to our fort.
22: From there, American fighter jets have flown missions in the Iran conflict. Now, the president has rejected Iran's latest ceasefire offer that U.S. Ambassador to the U.N. Mike Waltz tells NBC's Meet the Press had strings attached the U.S. could not agree to.
25: With this offer came a request to have access to billions in frozen funds, came a request for the lifting of sanctions.
22: Now, Iran says in reaction it's ready for either war to resume or more diplomacy. And Iran's supreme leader put out a statement a short time ago that enemy forces do not dare enter the Gulf and the Arabian Sea would be cleared of enemies. And oil prices, they're rising back up this morning more than 3%. Days after releasing a new song, Taylor Swift made history at the MTV Video Music Awards, winning her 33rd career trophy. Fox's Chandley Painter has more.
26: The pop star received the first ever inaugural Artist Director honors and won the top prize of the night, which was Video of the Year for The Fate of Ophelia. She dedicated that award to the late country legend Dolly Parton and called her the ultimate showgirl.
27: Everything that happened in her life or her career, she channeled back into love and gratitude and appreciation for her fans.
22: That was on MTV and CBS. Madonna also won seven awards, including Artist of the Year. 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
22: Russia has hit Ukraine with another bombardment in several cities, killing at least six civilians, wounding more than 50 others as Ukraine counterattacks, hitting Russian oil and other facilities. And the Ukrainian military claims it's recaptured more area that Russia had taken over in their war. Ukraine also is dealing with controversy.
2: Last week, Ukrainian President Volodymyr Zelensky told the UN General Assembly his country had passed two North Korean prisoners of war to South Korea. Today, South Korea is demanding an apology and accusing Ukraine of undermining trust by denying the nations had a non-disclosure agreement. The soldiers were captured early last year inside Russia, where they'd been helping Moscow push back a Ukrainian incursion. A South Korean spokesman says they'd agreed secrecy over the transfer because Seoul was concerned about the safety of North Korean soldiers and their relatives. Jonathan Savage, Fox News.
22: SpaceX is getting ready to launch in Texas in a few minutes its biggest test flight of the new Starship, sending it to orbit for the first time, though several prior Starship tests ended in explosions.
4: Starship's expected to complete 6 laps around the Earth while deploying 26 next-generation Starlink satellites into low orbit along the way. So then, after nearly 10 hours in space, Starship will try and guide itself safely back home. So what SpaceX learns also from these test flights could also help pave the way for what comes next year. NASA has this multi-billion-dollar contract with SpaceX to develop a version of Starship that could land astronauts on the moon.
22: That's Fox's Sarah Allegre. On Wall Street, stock futures are falling before this week's trading. In the NFL, Denver beat the LA Rams on a last-minute touchdown last night, 30-26, after Buffalo, Kansas City, Las Vegas, Minnesota, and San Francisco all won to stay undefeated at 3-0. And on the last day of baseball's regular season, Houston and Philadelphia won to clinch the last two playoff spots. The postseason starts tomorrow. I'm Dave Anthony. This is Fox News.
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3: Good Monday morning, everybody. Don't forget those shades before you head out the door for work or school this morning. We'll see a lot of sunshine throughout the day. Daytime highs very pleasant in the upper 70s. A mostly clear sky overnight tonight. Lows drop down to 54. Sunny, turning a little bit warmer on Tuesday. We'll see highs climb back in the low 80s. A partly cloudy sky, 63 Tuesday night. Partly sunny, 83 on Wednesday. I'm meteorologist JC Foltz.
0: It's food drive week. We are officially ready to go for this Friday. 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
0: You know, we head in this week, as always, grateful to the community. 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And I think we all should be incredibly blessed to have that in our community and the professionalism and what you see inside. If you've never been in there, we'll take you for a little inside look tomorrow morning starting at 6. And we I've been a patient. I've been to meetings. I've been to, you know, so many times through their lobby and offices. And think about just the sheer amount of people they serve. Neither hospital could absorb that. I mean, it plays such an essential role in our community.
6: Well, and in preventative medicine as well, because if you're waiting to get to the hospital, you know, to the ER, if you've got a sore throat or what your needs are. But I mean, being able to manage care.
0: Yep.
6: So that
0: and
6: their
0: total,
6: have the medication
0: total
6: they need.
0: Healthcare organization mm-hmm. and a big part of our food drive because
6: Absolutely.
0: Of their prescription garden, which has been cutting edge and really has, I know Kroger at a corporate level fell in love with that program and they show up every year to support it in a big way the day of the food drive. So we'll be there tomorrow morning starting at 6, looking forward to it. They do an amazing job. Julie's picked up for Tanya and I mean, you know, we've had a lot of transition and but just the
6: and Julie really is phenomenal.
0: She is.
6: When they first moved back to town, she worked for me at DMH and she's brilliant and she's just, her head's on straight, and she's just good, she's people. Phenomenal.
0: So we'll be out there tomorrow, and then it's full on to Friday at the food drive. We have, let me ask you first, before we get into the other things, do you have any new information about the Oasis shelter than you did when we last talked about this on Thursday morning?
6: I really don't. Now, I did reach out to Mary this morning to see if we could get a meeting, Mary Garrison at Heritage, which oversees Oasis, to see, you know, if we had, if she had availability this week, that the city manager and I could meet with her to see what, and I don't know, Brian, that there is anything that the city can do, but this is such a vital resource for our community, and it's going to impact a lot of us, not just the people who don't have a place to go during the day, which is where, you know, the Oasis has been that oasis for, you know, resources and a cup of coffee and all of the
0: laundry, yes. Mail. Once again, if you pull up the heritagenet.org website, there is a box that pops up that says Oasis Day Center is temporarily pausing operations so we can invest in our team and strengthen our ability to serve the community. Services and support continues through our hub and community partners. Please reach out to Mary Garrison, President and CEO, with any questions or concerns at 217-420-4779. I don't know if this is a staffing issue or just not having the people.
6: It doesn't sound like funding because there's not a, you know.
0: But
6: I don't know.
0: It's incredibly corporate vague. I don't know what it means at all. Kevin and I have been involved with this for a long time. In fact,
6: since the beginning.
0: Well, not since the beginning, but since the beginning of where they are now.
6: Yeah.
0: They were, if I'm not mistaken, in the old, where Northeast Community Fund was before moving to their new facility. And we went to a lunch, as I recall it, at Jimmy Ryan's. And you quickly had your half a sandwich and we got in your car because you were on a mission. And we went down to the
6: can't imagine that
0: shelter.
6: Happening.
0: Well, I mean, that was his plan.
6: Yeah,
0: you have to see it. I totally agree. And then there were just a ton of people that got involved with that. And I remember we did a show there, and the Herald Review was involved. Dennis McGee did an amazing piece with photography that was just really, you know, impactful.
6: Yeah.
0: I remember us being whatever the amount short after the fundraiser, and we got a call or an email or whatever it was from Dwayne Andreas's office, and they made up the difference.
1: From Claudio.
0: Since then, there's been at least a couple of times where the funding has been an issue, and we had meetings with, you know, people who

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1: Thanks. And she led by example. And I could give you example after example. Daryl Beck. Remember Daryl?
2: Yes.
1: They went, oh, they go down there like Brian did and said, we've got to do a radio show from here. They opened up their checkbooks to help these folks that were in need. Some of them were moms and had kids there. And it still went on. I mean, I go by there at least once a year, every year. And it didn't get any slower. It got busier.
2: Well, and the dignity that the Oasis provides to people who need help.
3: Yeah.
2: You know, on a day, it's they're not going to be run out of there. Because
3: yeah, and I don't understand why Jeff was pushed out of there at all. I don't understand a lot of things.
1: He's another Nancy Root.
3: Because it does take a special kind of leadership, and it's a different kind of leadership. It's
2: Absolutely.
3: Not corporate leadership.
2: Right.
3: It's not something you're going to put in a... I mean, it is a whole different thing. Mm-hmm. And we have supported it, many, many, many times, and if that's what they need, whatever. I don't know what this is, because it doesn't sound like... To your point, it doesn't sound like money. It sounds like
2: it's usually, people. And we've had some examples recently of organizations that are struggling financially, and at the top of the list is, hey, we need financial support. And that's not what this message is. And maybe
3: it is.
2: I don't know. But hopefully we'll get some time together with Mary and we'll see if there's something the city can do to help.
3: Yeah.
1: And you know what what Jeff and what Nancy did, when some of these folks would come in, they would identify mental health issues, mm-hmm. and they would direct them in the areas that they needed to go. Had they not had a Nancy Root or a Jeff Mueller, God only knows where they would have ended up. Some of them dead under a bridge.
3: Yeah, well, it's hard to find those kinds of things.
2: Unfortunately, we're not in the situation we were, a month ago where the weather was so ungodly, dangerously hot, and we're not in winter yet. But, winter is, it's kind of like the food drive came up all really fast.
3: I know.
2: Winter is going to be here, and we have to worry about where people are going to be during the day.
3: And it's vague on the timeline. And once again, I'm just saying I don't have any of these answers. We'll see. It is an important function of this community, though, what they offer. And I have noticed, an influx in downtown. If you go to the library or whatever, even before this was announced last week, there's just a lot of people in this community that need the extra help and need the resources. And the Oasis has been an Oasis for many, many years. So we'll keep you posted and figure out what's going on if we can. I feel like they're saying, well, if you have any questions, I know people who have asked questions and there's not a lot of answers at this point.
1: Well, maybe Mary can come on the show and explain what's going on.
3: Yeah, she doesn't want to do that anymore.
1: Well, that's a problem.
3: It is what it is. But that's the thing. The most important thing is these folks who access this service and the ability to just be able to get in, particularly, cold weather or hot right. weather, the ability to do laundry or have a place where mail can be sent or received, or just maybe it's a cup of coffee and getting out of a storm.
2: And I did discuss this with Senator Turner on Thursday. We were at a luncheon together, and she had not heard, and she is more than willing to help if there's...
3: That is Doris.
2: Yes.
3: Yeah, we've got to be like, we have two Turners.
2: Sorry.
3: That's okay. I'm assuming, because that's what Doris does with everything. She's
2: ready.
3: Been a great resource and continues to be in Springfield. All right. Here's the things we can control. We can't control weather on Friday. I'm looking at that and I'm thinking, well, how blessed are we worry about weather one day a year? Mm-hmm. The rest of these folks are worried about living in it and in a part of it. And we worry about the 12 hours. I worry about the volunteers. I just don't want them to get soaked.
2: Right.
3: It's changed 19 times in the last 48 hours.
2: It's probably going to change 19 more times.
3: Well, with the nor'easter circling back around and God knows. But I do know that we've always had the mayor as part of sort of the kickoff and at the beginning of this and for
2: Mayor's
3: years.
2: Plural. Well,
3: yes, former mayor Paul Osborne and Tuna was always, out there roaring ready to go. Yeah, no matter what the temperatures. And it is just, it's always been kind of a good luck charm every year, right? To kick it off this way.
1: Yeah, it's going to continue, right?
2: Absolutely.
1: Can I pay a huge congratulations to you? I was out of town when you cut the ribbon on Brush County.

0: College Road. And I watched all the media feeds on that. I was so proud of you. People don't realize you were the impetus behind that. You know, under your leadership from 51 South, what I did for a living in Central Illinois, I lobbied hard for big road projects all over. Peoria used to get a bunch of them because of Bob Michael and because of Ray LaHood. But you probably dovetailed off their method and figured out a way to get us Brush College Road and 51 South.
1: Well, and I do appreciate your help and leadership on this because, I mean, we go back a lot of years and working on these projects, but the value of collaboration and really taking business and labor, Republicans and Democrats, as one unit in this community, going to Springfield, going to Washington, and you made those Washington trips.
0: Yeah,
1: well,
0: I mean, but it was a microcosm of all those people.
1: Yeah, absolutely.
0: We all got along great.
2: That's what it looked like that day. Mm-hmm. You know, there was every red, blue, folks from all political stripes that were there. And a couple of things, since you brought it back up, and I did send Kevin a picture, so he could take a lap around the victory. That is certainly not clearing up all train traffic, but it is clearing up the busiest train intersection that we have in the county.
1: Yeah.
2: And when you say busiest, I mean, like, in a few years, it was expected to be like a
1: 24
2: full
1: hours
2: day.
1: Like 24 hours in a week.
2: In a week. So that's like literally being blocked for an entire day out of a 7-day
1: And our
2: week.
1: Largest employers are out there, Richland Community College. I mean, when you stop, you stop everything. And there's not, I'm pretty good about getting around trains, and I don't mind trains. To me, that's commerce and it's success. And I don't like to sit though, but I will go around. I know in the Northeast Quadrant, there's not a good way around trains.
2: I know, but there were some people I think that was like, oh, you're promising. No, it was very specific to the busiest. Mm-hmm. And then also, as you said, to get traffic in and out to ADM and to Richland and those areas. I'm just thrilled it's open. You've also got the other project,
1: Race Bridge. We are in the process of setting that grand opening as well. We're hoping for later in October.
2: My God. I mean, this is like if you live on the east end of town, this is just Disneyland, a couple of times over. Because, I think Andy Menar said, deputy governor who was there, said that, he came to do our show one morning. And he was telling me this story. The first time he'd ever been on the air with us. And then he had an appointment out at Richland and at ADM. And he soon realized you had to add 30 minutes to your schedule if you were going out there to either one of those places because it could take that long. So, yes, it was a huge successful day. There was a big crowd there. It was one of the most in a country that's so split, politically, that there was a little bit of everything out there. All the construction guys and all the people that did the actual work, which kudos to them.
1: Absolutely.
2: A lot of people to work for a couple of years.
1: Yep, on time. They finished on time.
2: Yeah,
1: too,
2: I know.
1: Which is
2: people don't think that because it's just we talked about it forever.
0: That was a complex job.
1: Huge,
0: a terrific job. But what I would see when I go to Peoria, Springfield, Bloomington, are these big wraparounds that go around so that keeps industry moving and keeps commerce going, like you said. We were lacking that. We still are a little bit, but that's a huge improvement to get commerce from the east end of town onto 72. I mean, look at McLeod's.
1: Yeah.
0: McLeod's invest all that money, and so do all those other warehouses out there.
2: And what does that mean? Trucks coming in and out.
0: That means commerce.
2: Yes.
0: And ADM, our biggest employer, it benefits their efficiency as well. So I don't know if people understand the significance of the behind-the-scenes things that you do as mayor.
2: We just spent 11 minutes on it, so hopefully there's a little better understanding. It was a big success, so
1: huge
2: congratulations. We always got to get caught up because, Kevin's gone all the time.
1: And it's like retirement must be nice.
2: It is. He's traveling all over the Southwest.
0: Well, I'm in my fourth quarter. You got to get it in now. Time's running out.
2: Okay, so that went dark quick. I don't know.
1: It's like, okay.
2: All right.
1: I'm right behind you.
0: When you're 71 years old, you got to get things done.
2: little later today, Brian Barnhart will check in. We'll talk a little bit about that loss to Ohio State. Not unexpected. Watched a lot of that game on Saturday.
1: That, Cinderella story.
2: You do.
1: We've had it.
2: But that's about where those two programs are. But we'll get the latest. And you can join Brian on Mondays right after our show right here on WSOY. We carry the 9 o'clock hour of Monday morning quarterbacks. It's, you know, through the entire Illini football and basketball season as they kind of blur together. Everybody that's asking me about Brad Underwood, we are working on it. We are awaiting a date from the coach. He will be here. We'll be back at it. We do the big broadcast out at Hickory Point Golf Course, and people get tickets and they come out and get autographs and fun. He does. It's just crazy. The schedules they're on now with just the constant.
1: It's like a politician.
2: Well, you never stop recruiting. Yeah. You never stop. You know. So as soon as we have the date, we will let everyone know. But we are working. Tops is working. I mean, we're all working on it. So
1: good to know.
2: You're wearing your Illini gear.
1: There you go. Just full support.
2: Full support. Absolutely. So when we think about Friday, we think about the cross-section of people that participate in this. And I would remind you once again, WSOYfooddrive.com is a website that can answer just any question you have or information that you want. You want to know how to text to give, your teacher wants to use this week. There's like toolkits you can download for your classroom, how to incorporate food insecurity into your lesson planning. There's all kinds of stuff, news and events, contacts. There's an apply, and I think we've heard from quite a few of the pantries, but we do every year ask them to go through a process to keep the sort of the sanctity of what we're doing here about their need. And we learn a lot from that, because what we heard universally from every pantry, whether it was in Blue Mound or Mount Zion or in the city of Decatur, that there is an uptick in new people using resources. That it's a lot of families with young kids, and it's a lot of senior citizens and these new faces that they're seeing. And, you know, when you look at what's going on nationally with cost being so high and people making choices, and, you know, you got to have your power on and you can't get evicted. So where are you making those choices? And oftentimes, you know, parents aren't eating so their kids can eat. I mean, we hear these unbelievably powerful, easy to not want to hear because they hurt stories from all of our folks. And I just want to thank them for what they do. I mean, you know, this we get a lot of thank yous. Look, this is just 12 hours. I mean, it's what they do every day. And I know as mayor, you have to consider that, like, that we just have heroes out there that are willing to do these jobs.
1: Absolutely. And, you know, you mentioned an uptick. Didn't we, about midway through the year, following the food drive last year, where the pantries were seeing even more demand?
2: Yes.
1: And that was before the prices of everything got worse. You know, I went to fill my gas tank up, and I don't have a giant tank. It's maybe 23, 24 gallons. And, you know, I still had a quarter of a tank, and it was still like $80 to fill my tank. And I'm like, wait a minute. So now you're thinking, well, do I do everything I'm going to do on this side of town? Because I don't, you know.
2: Yep. And then when you go grocery shopping, you pay your power bill, whatever it might be. Yeah. Everybody's seeing these increases. Right. Now, if you're fortunate enough that that's not a pause in your life and you're able to do it, good for you. Maybe you can give a little on Friday to help other people out. But, you know, and then it compounds. And, and here's as your job as mayor, like, you know, you don't run the school district, but you run the community. And so kids go to school hungry. They can't learn. I mean, it's just the rolling cycle effect of all of this. It impacts
1: everybody,
2: people in communities in a huge way.
1: It does. And you know, once January hits, we're going to see some significant cuts to Medicaid. And that's, you know, another shoe that is falling. And it's like we just keep getting hit. So I appreciate everybody who participates in the food drive, even if it's a $5 bag of food that Kroger packs for you. Anything you can do is going to directly matter and impact lives.
2: Yep, for sure. And you can do cash, you can do food, you can do whatever. Just make sure there's a list. You can find out like the kinds of things. I think sometimes people get stuck on what to buy.
1: Right.
2: You can go to find that at WSOYfooddrive.com. But it's, you know, non-perishable goods is what we're looking for. And you know, also practical. This doesn't happen very often, but sometimes, you know, we have the school contest that goes on.
1: Yeah.
2: Sometimes people get so competitive, like they just want to buy whatever's heavy. And it's like, okay, well, that's fine if it's something that's actually useful.
1: And also a quick reminder, please don't send glass containers.
2: No.
1: I mean, we still see that a little bit where it's like, those are hard to stack, move, everything else. And while that jar of spaghetti sauce looks really good, buy a can.
2: Yes.
0: I've noticed both the hospitals, even though you're under a lot of pressure with funding these days, both St. Mary's and DMH got very involved in the food drive again this year.
1: And we thank both of those facilities. But, I mean, it's again, another link. If you are not eating and you're not eating well, you are going to be sicker. And then it falls on the hospitals to try and take care of you.
2: Well, but you guys both also work with some of the same people who come in for surgery or care and sending food home with people, you know, but it's part of the recovery, right? Yeah. You take these pills, do this, but if you're going hungry, you know, it can compound your health issues as well. So kudos to everybody out there who is doing this. And if you don't believe me, go to Northeast Community Fund and volunteer. Take a 2-hour shift down there. They can always use people. But look at what they do and the way they do it. And the dignity in which they do it, it is pretty impressive.
1: You can shop for the food your kids will eat.
2: Yeah.
1: As opposed to, here's a bag of lima beans.
2: Yeah.
1: You know, it's, ew.
2: Yeah, no, I still have yet to meet the people who like lima beans, but I'm sure they're out there. All right, 6 to 6 this Friday, and we encourage you to please give as you can. And $5 is $5. $50 is $50. It is all going, when you stack it up as a whole community, make a gigantic impact in the lives of these organizations. It goes to work immediately. We'll take a break for your weather. Back with more right after this. 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
4: Good Monday morning, everybody. Don't forget those shades before you head out the door for work or school this morning. We'll see a lot of sunshine throughout the day. Daytime highs very pleasant in the upper 70s. A mostly clear sky overnight tonight. Lows drop down to 54. Sunny, turning a little bit warmer on Tuesday. We'll see highs climb back in the low 80s. A partly cloudy sky, 63 Tuesday night. Partly sunny, 83 on Wednesday. I'm meteorologist J.C. Foltz.
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2: Back here with the remaining couple of minutes with the mayor of Decatur and Kevin Berhaney from Retirement Central and the WSOY Community Food Drive. Only the 30 seconds, actually. We will see you first thing Friday morning. Julie had a nightmare that she woke up and it was 10:30 Friday morning and she missed the food drive.
1: Oh, so those nightmares where you wake up and it wakes you up because you're in a panic? Oh, it's awful.
0: You still got to come out even if you're late.
2: All right.
1: I'll be there.
2: We got to take a break for bottom of the hour news. When we get back here, we'll check in with Mark Tupper and Tupper on Sports and then Dr. Juanita Morris in studio. 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
10: 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Great products and great people treating you the way you want to be treated since 1979. The Decatur Police Department will join the community for Coffee with a Cop on October 7th in conjunction with Kono. It's from 2 to 4 at the McDonald's at 1835 East El Dorado Street in Decatur. The event is designed to give people a chance to meet with Decatur police officers in an informal setting, ask questions, and have conversations over a cup of coffee. It's part of an effort to strengthen relationships between law enforcement and the community. The Macon County Fairgrounds will host its annual Harvest Festival October 9th through 11th. They'll have carnival rides, food trucks, shopping vendors, a demolition derby, a haunted hayride, the first Macon County Harvest Festival pageant, and more. 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Admission is $10 for those 12 and older, $5 for kids 5 to 11, and kids 4 and under are free. 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
11: Fox News, I'm CJ Papa. The U.S. and China releasing a list of products that will receive a cut in tariffs. It's worth around $30 billion. This is linked to last week's summit between the superpowers in D.C. President Trump bullish on artificial intelligence despite the potential dangers.
12: You don't give up a $1 trillion or more, $2 or $3 or $4 trillion industry because you think something like that.
11: The president in Illinois, Fox's Mark Meredith in Washington.
13: Earlier this morning, the CEO of NVIDIA announced a new AI safety partnership involving multiple different companies like Oracle, Citi, as well as Accenture. And AI will remain in the focus tomorrow when the president has the speaker here and AI leaders talking all about this ever-growing tech.
11: Brent crude futures gain over 4%, reaching its highest level since September 15th due to the stalled U.S.-Iran peace efforts. 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
4: Good Monday morning, everybody. Don't forget those shades before you head out the door for work or school this morning. We'll see a lot of sunshine throughout the day. Daytime highs very pleasant in the upper 70s. A mostly clear sky overnight tonight. Lows drop down to 54. Sunny, turning a little bit warmer on Tuesday. We'll see highs climb back in the low 80s. A partly cloudy sky, 63 Tuesday night. Partly sunny, 83 on Wednesday. I'm meteorologist J.C. Fultz.
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2: Each and every weekday morning, we check in with Mark Tupper and Tupper on Sports. Happy Monday. Let's start with the Illini and Ohio State football team, or football game. Another poor showing on the defense. Thought maybe they were in it for a little while.
16: Well, Brian, you know this. Anyone who has to hire people as part of their job description has stories about hires who turned out to be smashing successes, perfect fit, performed better than anyone could have expected. That was a home run hire. And unfortunately, they also have stories of hires they were sure would be a home run, and they were just a swing and a miss, did not work out. And what we've witnessed this Illini football season is a big-time, costly, bad hire of defensive coordinator Bobby Houck, who from the start felt like a major mismatch. His scheme seemed flawed. His ability to talk about his plan sounded jumbled, poorly communicated. And then in games, his players seemed out of position. And in at least three instances, he could not even get his full complement of 11 players on the field. Saturday, he had a play where he had nine players on the field. He was in a chess match Saturday at Ohio State. And the Bulldogs have as their coordinators a pair of grandmasters. Their defensive coordinator is Matt Patricia, who used to be Bill Belichick's defensive coordinator for the New England Patriots. Their offensive coordinator is Arthur Smith, who was offensive coordinator for the Steelers and the Titans and head coach of the Atlanta Falcons. And Bobby Houck's defense could not get stops on third down, could not get stops on fourth down, could not get stops in the red zone, cannot sack the quarterback, cannot get turnovers. And I'm sure after the game, which Ohio State won 42-19, Josh Whitman huddled up with Brett Bielema and said, "Have you seen enough? Because I've seen more than enough." And truthfully, I think Bobby Houck had seen enough, too. And by Sunday, he was fired. And so now what? Well, Brett Bielema will meet with the media today. Presumably, he will name an interim defensive coordinator. It has to be done internally. You just can't. It's really hard to go outside and get somebody now. And the problem is that a lot of Illinois' defensive staff is guys who migrated with Bobby Houck from Montana, and Brett Bielema is going to want to distance himself from this Bobby Houck defense. So the only assistants who could be named, if he chooses to name an assistant, is Archie McDaniel, who's the outside linebackers coach, and Corey Parker, who's the defensive backs coach. I hope Brett Bielema names himself. I hope he calls defense for the remaining eight games. Somebody has to step into this chaos. And if you listen to Matthew Bailey, who's a safety, their best defensive player, if you listen to his comments after the games, players had no confidence in their defensive leadership. I think they were on the brink of a mutiny. And somebody's got to step in and calm things down, quickly install probably last year's defense that at least some of these guys are familiar with, and be ready to win a football game Saturday when they have their homecoming game against Purdue. So Bobby Houck lasts four games. I mean, the good news is if you're going to fail, I say fail fast and move on. And that's what Brett Bielema is doing. It's really a difficult situation, but it's of his own creation.
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16: You know, America, meet Jackson Koivun. Is he golf's next superstar? Who knows? But he was a superstar over the weekend. He's 21 years old. Won an NCAA championship at Auburn, and in America's come-from-behind win over the international team. He was the only unbeaten U.S. player over the weekend. The U.S. won 17-13 at Medina up near Chicago. Major League Baseball wildcard pairings are set. The games begin tomorrow. The Cubs are in San Diego to play the Padres in a best-of-three series. It will be late-night TV watching for Cub fans. Tomorrow night's game on Peacock starts at 9 o'clock. The other wild card matchups are Philadelphia at Atlanta, the White Sox at Houston, and Boston at the Yankees. The Bears host the Philadelphia Eagles tonight on Monday Night Football. The main storyline for the Bears is who starts at quarterback. We know Caleb Williams is out with a grade 2 hamstring injury that reports say is a 3 to 4 week deal. That leaves 38-year-old Case Keenum and number 2 quarterback Tyson Bagent, who is just coming out of concussion protocol. They would like for it to be Tyson Bagent. As Ben Johnson said, he's number 2 on their depth chart for a reason, but he's got to be healthy and full go first. He's just more mobile, and it allows Ben Johnson to open up the playbook. The Bears are underdogs in that game tonight, by the way. And finally, the second half of last night's Sunday night football game between the Los Angeles Rams and the Denver Broncos was one of the best NFL watching experiences I've seen in a long time. That was a sensational game. The Broncos were down 16-0 at halftime. The second half, the teams traded haymakers. Big play after big play after big play, and Denver ultimately won the game 30-26. Just a a fantastic game to end a really good weekend in sports.
2: All right, my friend, enjoy your day, and we'll check in with you first thing tomorrow morning. Mark Tupper and Tupper on Sports. That Jackson Coyman, he is the only he had one of the seasons, best seasons of all time in collegiate golf history in 2024. He was the SEC champion, the runner up at the NCAA Division I men's individual championship, and was the first person ever in college golf to win all four major collegiate awards in the same season. So you got the Haskins Award, the Jack Nicklaus Award, the Ben Hogan Award, and the Phil Mickelson Award, and reached number one that year in the world amateur golf ranking before turning pro. And he won his first tournament like three games into turning pro. And watching him under that kind of pressure, you know, which I think young people maybe handle better. I don't know. He just looks so, he went out there and won all three of his matches that he played in, and just the confidence. He had a shot off the 18th tee, like his drive, and the way he walked, stormed off that tee towards the ball without ever, I mean, there was just no doubt. He was fun to watch.
3: Always good to get an injection of good young players.
2: Humble kid too. Like when they interviewed him after his round, you know, he was just like, I can't believe I get to call these guys friends now. You know, these are people I grew up watching on TV, and now we're teammates.
3: Pretty cool.
2: Yeah. Seems like, who knows who the next Tiger Woods or the next, you know, there's a lot of that stuff that hangs out there. But he has the pedigree, and watching the pressure of that, and particularly in his round on Sunday, a lot of fun. Dr. Juanita Morris is in studios on the other side of the Marquee Coffee break. You can give them a call at 429-JAVA. They will set you up. Stay tuned. We'll be back with more right after this.
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4: Good Monday morning, everybody. Don't forget those shades before you head out the door for work or school this morning. We'll see a lot of sunshine throughout the day. Daytime highs, very pleasant in the upper 70s. A mostly clear sky overnight tonight. Lows drop down to 54. Sunny, turning a little bit warmer on Tuesday. We'll see highs climb back in the low 80s. A partly cloudy sky, 63 Tuesday night. Partly sunny, 83 on Wednesday. I'm meteorologist JC Fultz.
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2: Good morning and welcome. We're back here on a Monday. It's Food Drive Week, and we hope you all are ready to go. Dr. Juanita Morris is in studios here today. I was just telling you off the air, you get to a certain age and you hurt yourself sleeping. I don't know what I did. I have a pinched nerve in the back of my neck and shoulder.
1: Yes.
2: Driving me crazy.
1: Yeah.
2: I mean, I am so blessed to not walk around life in pain. I know people who have back issues and, you know, things, and you're saying, oh my God, to deal with that like all the time.
1: All the time.
2: And then I don't know what I did.
1: It'll get better.
2: I know.
1: Just got to get,
5: got to give it some time.
2: It's annoying.
5: Some yoga and some stretches.
2: No, I can't even go left. I mean, like, you know, I'm hoping there's nobody running a stop sign this way because I'm in trouble.
5: It's a little foggy.
2: It is. It's unbelievably foggy.
5: All of a sudden.
2: Well, we had, you know, cooler temperatures. It was 49 on the way in when I came in this morning.
5: That's really nice.
2: Yes. And the weather itself, I'm trying not to pay attention because I keep looking to Friday, keep looking to Friday. And it has changed so many times in the last, like, 2 days. Like, you go in, like, 1 hour, and it's, oh, my God, there's all kinds of rain. And you go in the next hour, and it's like, no, it's all before 6 p.m. Then I go back, and it's changed again. So we'll see. It's going to be what it's going to be.
5: It's going to be.
2: Thank you for serving on the committee and being a part of it every year.
5: Yeah, I feel like I'm a fly on the wall. I don't do much. I just am there.
2: Yeah, well, but you're going to be doing a lot of things that are going to be game changers in the years ahead. And
5: sure.
2: Excited about all that. we have a lot to talk about. You're going to have a busy, you know, next few weeks, and you'll be out at the food drive on Friday.
5: Yep.
2: And then can't wait to hear about all the other stuff at a later date.
5: Yeah.
2: You and Debbie doing some groundbreaking work in this community with Alice families. That's right. For sure.
5: I think that I'm learning and understanding that the goal is definitely, like we talk about a lot here, is to how to move the needle in the community as a whole.
2: Yep.
5: And so just trying to figure it out and touch and feel and understand what's necessary while it's still shifting.
2: Well, there's things that are Band-Aids. And when I say Band-Aids, I don't mean that in a pejorative way. I mean, you have to. It's you know, when you go to an emergency room, you know, you have to sort of, you stack and prioritize, but you have to do the things immediately, meaning fill up the food pantries so people have something to eat. Then beyond that, this is what I think I'm so appreciative of. Not only the Howard G. Buffett Foundation, but the creative people that we have in this, you know, how do we try to prevent that need for people, like, you know, moving people up in life?
5: That's right. And I think that
2: you can't do one or the other. You got
5: to
2: do both.
5: You have to do both. For me, the Band-Aids, though, and the temporary fixes allow me to better understand what the challenges are. And when we better understand what the challenges are or can become, then we can better create or provide solutions to address exactly what that thing is. And so some of us sit in different spaces where this may not touch us directly, but it touches us indirectly. And how, for me, how dare I try to make a solution to something that I don't adequately understand? And so the Band-Aid helps me to really understand what's happening and why, and how can we go about impacting the why it's happening.
2: Yes, but looking at it in a completely different way than what we've done as a society for a long time.
5: For sure.
2: And it's the one disappointing thing in life, and not to get into politics, but it's like, you know, even the people who want to help seem to just kind of do the bureaucracy thing, and we don't learn to do it better and smarter.
5: I think sometimes we get stuck, and we're talking about employment, we're talking about food security. Those are major challenges that we can address, and I think sometimes it's overwhelming and we get stuck, and it takes me a long time to get to the
2: but there's a lot of people not looking for that we'll just do what we've always done and expect different results, and that is the very definition to insanity. It's like, so I'm grateful in that you're able to get the funding to do it differently, because I think sometimes even the system is set up to fund things that just check the box for the system.
5: Yeah, you and I had a call last week, and I think that was one of the takeaways. And we were talking about the Illinois Grocery Initiative. Mm-hmm. And one of the takeaways is how it's written, and the NOFO and the idea of providing funding is great, and the concept is great. But how can we look at that and rework how those resources are allocated in a different and unique way that still gets at a grocery initiative, that still gets at food security for our community.
2: Yeah, and it's frustrating to me when I see, like, online comments that, like, you know, people aren't doing. I mean, when I know how much work is being done, I just wanted to say to you and to Debbie and to the Howard G. Buffett Foundation and the stuff that happens behind the scenes that people just don't see. There's a lot of conversation and a lot of work going on.
5: And there is a lot of what's new for me, there's a lot of conversation with possible partners and collaboration.
2: Always.
5: And that helps to carry the project or the thing or the activity. And so we are really having conversation. I think we'll have another one at the end of October, having conversation about how can we create an ecosystem of food sustainability in this community using the resources that we already right. have, but connecting them well beyond what it is we see.
2: And then get people who are underemployed, overemployed, and start solving problems long term for people, which is, you know, clearly the goal. Friday is a thing everybody can understand. You don't want a kid to go to bed hungry, right? Yep. It's much more nuanced and harder to understand about why people aren't bettering their lives or able to better their lives or fill the jobs that we have and the jobs that we want to have. And there's no way we're going to get more jobs if we can't fill the ones that we already have. So these are all integral things to being successful as a community, but more importantly, pulling everybody up with you.
5: For sure, for sure. And recognizing that where we are now is just is not a hot place to be, whether it's gas prices, food prices, like all of the things. It just has exacerbated some of the challenges that we already have.
2: Yeah, the mayor talked about filling up her gas tank. I did the same thing. You know, I got down to like almost nothing. I'm driving home and I had to fill the entire tank up. And it's like, ooh, boy.
5: Yeah. Yes. It is right now is a test, and it's a challenge for those that are.
2: It's also a challenge for people who haven't been challenged before right now. And I know we're seeing that in the Alice calls and the other things that you guys are working on the other side of, that people are making choices because they have to. You're not going to get kicked out, so you're going to pay rent. You got to have your power on, so you're going to, you know, so somewhere down the line, it has to hit a wall.
5: It does. It really does.
2: And we're seeing it.
5: And we are here. We are here.
2: You can help out on Friday. While Please people do. Like Dr. Morris continue to work on the other side of this, along with this, this is something that is an immediate need, but you can also impact it immediately.
5: And I think that that's important. Yeah,
2: people wrap their heads around that.
5: Without a
2: doubt. I can come out there and make a donation Friday. It's in a pantry on Saturday.
5: Yep.
2: Going to work.
5: Yep. And for me, that has been what the food drive is and has been. It's the visual, right? It is the immediate need. It's understanding it and meeting me in a way that I can understand it. Oh, okay, I can give $5 and this is what this will get. Oh my God, look at all of the people driving through. Okay, this is great. And so it really helps to add a vision and a visual. And the other one for me that was unbelievably impactful was the food giveaway that was in the parking lot at the Civic Center. It's been like 3-4 years now, but that
2: it was during COVID. It was longer than that.
5: Yeah, that line was across the street.
2: There's still a picture of Tat and a police officer out in our lobby here from that day. That seemed to be. I love the photo. I took the photo, but I love the photo because it was when our nation was so divided and at each other's throats, and you know, so much was going on. George Floyd and COVID and all the stuff. And I was proud of our community for being down there and doing something along with the United Way. And they shipped in like all these boxes, you know, with like milk and food. And I remember arriving that day, you know, like early before it started. And as I came up, MLK, it was across the street, where the Herald and Review used to be. And it was wrapped all the way around cars. And then at, like the food pantries that when I go, you know, we watch the people come through. There were so many senior citizens and they're so vulnerable in any society, but particularly now because they don't get a 35% increase cover the 35% increase in all the cost. But that day was, I just remember having more than a few moments where it felt good to be doing something, but it was mostly just heartbreaking.
5: For sure. For sure.
2: And you and I didn't know each other.
5: We didn't. And I had my kids there was with me. And so my son, he was in trouble because there was like a limit. Like you can only give a family one or two boxes or whatever to make sure that there was enough to go. And he's like, but mom, like they said they needed four. I'm like, but Kyle. So we were having this dialogue about what this is and how do we meet the needs of both kid one and kid two were with me. But that was an impactful day for me.
2: Yeah. When you see it with your own two eyes, you can't not see it, right? Nope. I mean, and I think a lot of people, and trust me, if you're lucky enough in life, and sure, you've worked hard, and I don't take anything away from, you know, careers you've built, and you do all the things, but if you're fortunate enough, you know, that this isn't in your life, think about making a donation Friday. And I also think about seeing it. Because I think in life, it's easy to skip over things that you don't see. And it's easy to kind of, and I'm not saying you're turning a blind eye to things. It's just sometimes you just don't intersect with it, even though you probably are and are unaware of it. And that's where the numbers come in. Because as I go out and I make, you know, Kevin and I have been speaking to all these groups and kids and everywhere we would, we're invited to go speak. You know, there's, I think, a reluctance for some people to realize that it is in their community they live in. And maybe not even, maybe it's just a defense mechanism thing or whatever. But, you know, we support a pantry in Mount Zion. You know, we support a pantry in Moroa. We support a pantry in Blue Mound. And if you look at the Alice numbers and the poverty numbers of Macon County, if you're going to church on Sunday, you're sitting with people that are food insecure. You know, if you're going to your kid's classroom or the play on Saturday or the football game Friday night, you're around people who are food insecure.
5: Absolutely. And the number is increasing.
2: But our Alice family numbers are decreasing.
5: Well,
2: But what I'm saying is, like, the good news is that there's some stuff being done on the front that we want to make those numbers move.
5: We do.
2: But yes, if you add it all up, it's a 40% thing. So if you're there with 100 people.
5: Yeah. Yeah, it was for sure eye-opening for me for that day, that very first day that we had the food giveaway. And the food drive has been just such a good eye-opening, not good for the need, but good that we are here to see how we could and how it's grown and how it's been built over the years. Like, okay, this is a good...
2: There's a recipe to do a lot of things with it. I've often said that. Yes. If the city council would act this way, if the county board would act this way, if our elected officials would act this way, put down this red-blue nonsense and the fighting over everything and actually just try to solve problems.
5: Solve problems.
2: And what can we do together?
5: Yeah. And that's what we get to do. That's what some of us get to do.
2: Well, it's I'm looking forward to it. I can't wait. And I thank you for all the help and being out there that day. It's going to be, we'll see.
5: Rain, just be hanging around looking like I'm lost. No,
2: I don't want this fog. This couldn't see anybody in the parking lot. The weather's going to be what the weather is. You know, over the years, we've been blessed.
5: Yeah.
2: Overall. But we've had rain. We had snow one year, like during the morning. I'm like,
5: what's happening?
2: What is this first week of October? What are we doing here?
5: What are we doing?
2: Thankfully, we've been blessed by Mother Nature for the most part. I think about the volunteers. You think about like grocery bags and that kind of stuff and water. It's just, and you don't want your volunteers to get soaked. But we have 580 volunteers.
5: It's crazy. That is crazy.
2: I mean, I think that's counting the committee and stuff. Yes. But that's the number of T-shirts that literally are being picked up today from Oakwood.
5: That's crazy.
2: Yeah. And we got these, they're berry. Like, I don't even know what, like, elderberry. I don't know. Debbie and Lindsay were going all these berries. I have no idea.
5: Love the T-shirts always.
2: You'll see a ton of out there on Friday as all of the volunteers show up. Go to WSOYFoodDrive.com. Can you stick around or do you have to go? All right. Dr. Juanita Morris is in studios on a Monday. 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I want to find out what's going on in Dr. Juanita's world on the other side of the news. We'll be back with more right after this. 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
21: 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Great products and great people treating you the way you want to be treated since 1979. The Decatur Police Department will join the community for Coffee with a Cop on October 7th in conjunction with Kono. It's from 2 to 4 at the McDonald's at 1835 East El Dorado Street in Decatur. The event is designed to give people a chance to meet with Decatur police officers in an informal setting, ask questions, and have conversations over a cup of coffee. It's part of an effort to strengthen relationships between law enforcement and the community. The Macon County Fairgrounds will host its annual Harvest Festival October 9th through 11th. They'll have carnival rides, food trucks, shopping vendors, a demolition derby, a haunted hayride, the first Macon County Harvest Festival pageant, and more. Hours are Friday 5 to 10 p.m., Saturday 1 to 10, and Sunday 1 to 6. Admission is $10 for those 12 and older, $5 for kids 5 to 11, and kids 4 and under are free. 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
7: We're learning more about what happened in Britain. And I'm Dave Anthony, Fox News. UK counter terror police say all five suspects arrested in what appears to be a thwarted plot to attack an air force base the U.S. operates are British nationals. That base has been used to conduct bombing missions against Iran. UK Defense Secretary Wes Streeting says,
8: I think it's premature to speculate on these individuals and their motives, and there's a live investigation ongoing.
7: President Trump says they had the men under observation, claiming they wanted to do big damage.
22: The arrest in the UK was fantastic. Working with Britain, it was an amazing job.
7: The president also suggests there could be more U.S.-Iran talks this week after he rejected Iran's latest ceasefire offer that had demanded the U.S. lift sanctions and end the naval blockade. Iran says it's ready for diplomacy or for the war to resume. Foreign Minister Abbas Araghchi tells NBC's Meet the Press,
23: they had tested us in both cases. They tested us in their aggression twice, and they are welcome if they want to test us once again.
7: A few minutes ago in Texas. SpaceX launched another test of its new Starship, putting it into orbit for the first time. Nearly 4 weeks after the hung jury mistrial in the Lindsey Clancy murder case, there will be another hearing in Massachusetts tomorrow. The attorney for Michael P. Desronville, the holdout juror who rejected Clancy's insanity defense in the killing of her three children, tells Fox,
24: most people would have folded. They would have caved and they would have buckled.
7: Edward Paltzik says his client did consider reasonable doubt, but followed the law.
24: This is what Michael believes. This trial was really about three innocent children who were murdered and had no voice.
7: And Paltzik says Clancy attorney Kevin Reddington is wrong, asking for the court to investigate the holdout juror. Now, Reddington just responded, telling Fox Digital that attorney Paltzik was histrionic and just mouthing off to the media. Clancy's lawyer says the holdout juror should be called an obstructionist. 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
7: Pope Leo has wrapped up a four-day visit to France.
28: Pope Leo in Lourdes, a place people often go because they believe in the power of miraculous healing. But for those suffering, the Pope had a distinct message. He said anyone considering assisted dying should reject what he called false compassion in the name of human dignity. Moving on to Metz today, the Pope had a different agenda, urging Europe to rediscover the courage of its founders and not return to nationalism that divides. Jonathan Savage, Fox News.
7: We have an update on that SpaceX launch a few minutes ago from Texas of its new Starship. It's not going to go into orbit after all, as SpaceX had planned. One of the engine had failed shortly after that launch. On Wall Street, stocks may fall to start the week. Dow and NASDAQ futures down about 200 points. Taylor Swift made history at the Video Music Awards on MTV and CBS last night,
29: becoming the most decorated artist in the show's history with 33 awards. The pop star received the first ever inaugural Artist Director honors and won the top prize of the night, which was Video of the Year for The Fate of Ophelia. She dedicated that award to the late country legend Dolly Parton and called her the ultimate showgirl.
30: I think we were all very lucky to share this planet with Dolly Parton for a time. And thank you for this amazing moment.
0: moment. I love you all.
29: And meanwhile, Madonna, who was the most nominated artist of the night, took home 7 awards, including Artist of the Year.
7: That's Fox's Chandler Painter on Sunday Night Football, Denver Rams, L.A. With less than a minute to go, lifting the Broncos over the Rams 30-26 on NBC. I'm Dave Anthony, and this is Fox News.
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4: Good Monday morning, everybody. Don't forget those shades before you head out the door for work or school this morning. We'll see a lot of sunshine throughout the day. Daytime highs, very pleasant in the upper 70s. A mostly clear sky overnight tonight. Lows drop down to 54. Sunny, turning a little bit warmer on Tuesday. We'll see highs climb back in the low 80s. A partly cloudy sky, 63 Tuesday night. Partly sunny, 83 on Wednesday. I'm meteorologist J.C. Fultz.
2: Happy Monday. Look at there. Blue skies. Fog is gone. We're ready to go. Dr. Waddy Morris is in studios. We'll tell you how you can win Illini tickets to the upcoming homecoming game next.
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2: Good morning. We're back here on a, what was a very foggy Monday until about 7 minutes ago. And now the sun is out and yes. Blue skies. Dr. Juanita Morris in studios here today. You can hear her program Wednesdays at 5.
1: Yeah.
2: You can also check out the podcast right after. What's coming up this week?
5: I don't know. Okay. It'll be me.
2: You'll figure it out.
5: I will. It's probably just myself and Dr. JK.
2: Okay.
5: Yeah. I'm looking forward to it. We haven't been in, we weren't in, I think, a game night or something like that. So I'm looking forward to chit-chatting.
2: All right. So what's going on out at the farm? And I know there's a lot happening.
5: Yeah, there's a lot happening. Our office, well, we have a meeting there, I believe, this week.
2: Yeah, we do.
5: DLI was in the building last week. And so I think that that's good. For me, it's important that the building at 3080 is a center or epicenter in terms of even ag and ag information for the community. And so we are still growing. I'm pretty sure that there are some purple hull peas that are slowly turning purple. The farm is still producing and a lot of programming. Tonight we have an open house and a listening session for 18 to 24.
2: I want to ask you about those because this, yeah. You've had a few. You can go to DawsonCivicLeadership.org, by yeah. the way, if you want to find out about anything we're talking about today. So the purpose of having sort of these focus groups or, yeah. or conversations, whatever you want to call them, what's behind that?
5: We have done high school students really, really well over the last 3 or 4 years.
2: Yes,
5: in
2: you
5: the
2: have.
5: Work that we do. And what we also recognize is that sometimes when our young folks graduate from high school, the best laid plan doesn't work out. And so what we want to do is two things. We really want to understand where's the gap in what's happening with the 18 to 24 in our community. And we also want to understand where's the gap in employment in our community and start to bridge and link the two together. And so we're just listening. Like we're trying to understand from their perspective where they are, what's happening, what do they see, what are some challenges, what are some barriers, and what's going well. And the conversations have been really, really good. 18 to 24 is now managed by Desiree Wright. And so what I would love for her to become is the center for 18 to 24. If there's any questions or any young person or any parent with an 18 to 24, to reach out and connect with her directly so we can figure out how can we build a support, and whether it's education, whether it's credentialing, whether it is connections to employment in this
2: community. What are you hearing so far?
5: So this group is unique in that there's some interesting conversations. One is that this group has a difficult time with communication, but more importantly, conflict resolution. And so if there's a conflict, then they kind of shy away, which means that they're either terminated or like they're not having the hard conversations. This group has had because now if you're not in college, you have got to go to work, and they are not astute or kind of understand workplace culture and how that is very different from leaving high school. And so you'll find them in one or two or three different jobs in a short span of time because they just don't know what the expectations are because they've not experienced it and they have not been taught. But for sure, conflict resolution, conversation and communication, and not so much because of tech, it's just because they don't know. So they have been very interesting to listen to and learn a little more. And a lot of them are carrying things from family or previous experiences, and all of those things are a little heavy, and we haven't figured out how to process to them and through them and still do meet the expectations. We're different because we also have access to support in counseling, and we have licensed counselors where we cover the cost and the conversation remains confidential. And so some of the conversations, they are steered towards the, you've got to start this counseling track to start to explore all the things that you're carrying in order to be a better colleague, employee, or

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1: Young person. And my question was, I see your organization from afar, and it is not reflective of the young person that you are hired. Talk to me about the culture and the people inside your organization. Don't talk to me about the one. And so absolutely, we have organizations that have cultures, and the cultures are not reflective of the people that are unemployed in this community. And the question is, how do we do this better? What conversations do we need to have, and what needs to be in place? And so, yes, but they are not equipped to have those conversations, but they do want to work. And that becomes my task and your task and the other folks' task to try to figure out what's happening inside your organization that is not conducive to hiring the folks that are unemployed.
2: I would think the appetite, if nothing else, just in self-interest, would be that we have to do things a different way because this way we're doing it or have been doing it isn't working.
1: They can do it a different way, but if it's still from their lens.
2: No, I know, but I'm just saying, you would think just if nothing else, like self-survival, like, you know, we can't do HR the way we've done HR for 100 years.
1: Yeah, well, there's that.
2: I mean,
1: yeah,
2: if for yes. no other reasons than I want a successful company that's fully employed.
1: Yeah. Yeah. We would like to think we would love for that to be right. I would.
2: But sometimes people are uncomfortable having the conversations, mm-hmm. too. And I get that. I mean, you shouldn't be, but I understand why people are.
1: Yeah.
2: I mean, everybody's ready to jump on everybody, right? I mean, there's not a lot of grace in life anymore about anything. So having those conversations can be hard, but I think they can also be enlightening.
1: Yes.
2: I mean, you have to trade one for the other, right?
1: It just depends on the outcome.
2: Yeah, but I'm saying, right? but the only way you get an outcome is trying something different or listening in a different way or having conversations that might prove initially up front to be difficult, but they open so many other doors.
1: Yeah, they do. Yes, they do. I have had a good, strong 5 to 7 days of being reminded of that I'm a Black woman. And yeah, and just some of the implicit conversations and the assumptions that people in make. And I think that those are the things that exist inside of organizations. And I do think for me, it's one of my tasks is to say, can we rethink this? Can we have a different conversation? Can we really think about what the structure of the organization looks like? And if you run a program and there is nobody in that program that looks, feels, sound, even my height or even gender or race or ethnicity, what makes you think that that will attract a diverse pool of folks? Right? It won't. And so it's built on the demographics that it is serving. And I say, yes, keep doing that. And can we do a little bit more or a little bit different?
2: Yeah, I don't understand why people don't want to fish in their own pond. I mean, it's where the fish are.
1: Yes, yes.
2: I mean, I agree. Literally. And so I'm grateful for what you do. I'm sorry you've had a tough 5 to 7 days.
1: Yeah, it's all right.
2: But you can handle that.
1: I can.
2: You're built for that.
1: all day.
2: So that's okay. And I think, you know, I put this in a couple of camps. I've met so many people in my life. Yeah. I mean, you know, some I can't stand. You know, most I feel like we've got at least a way to connect.
1: For sure.
2: And I've been a lot of good. You know, but I think even stuff that comes out of people who aren't bad people, just institutionalized stuff, sometimes it's hard to recognize for yourself. Nope. I'm sure I carry some of it. You know, I mean, I don't doubt that. You know, that's there. But I also think that if you just keep doing what you're doing the same way you're doing it and it's not working, then maybe it's, you know, it's okay to have some difficult conversations to get to a better place.
1: Yeah, I agree. If you see, yeah, you just got to see beyond, right?
2: Yeah,
1: you do.
2: Sometimes you just got leap of faith, if nothing else, or look, I'm,
1: yeah,
2: the water's up to here, and I can't just keep.
1: Yes, you know,
2: so
1: trend water.
2: I got to do it a different way,
1: without a doubt.
2: And I watch that stage, and you look at those photos. If you weren't there, if you were there, you got to be inspired in person by these young people that has just grown exponentially over the years. And so there's a different way to do it. These are the same kids that public.

0: education's working with is the same kids that people are giving up on. And you guys have just proven if you do it differently and you do it in a different way, you can have tremendous success.
1: And I think we can do that with 18 to 24. I think we are finding our way slowly but surely and kind of touching and feeling and trying to understand.
0: Well, I think if you're going to reach them, you got to figure out where they're coming from to begin with.
1: That's right. And so we are really working on that 18 to 24. We will start to work on connecting with employers who can really tell us and share with us not only what the job description is, but how does the successful long-term career benefits retirement eligible person, what are the characteristics that they embody in order to add value to the organization? Because I do believe that it's a symbiotic relationship. We have to show up a certain way if we are looking for employment, and the employer has to present in a certain way.
0: There's got to be expectations on both sides. And I don't think the one thing I think is missing in some of the work, not that you're doing, but in that arena, is that it's a one-way expectation level. That's not what you guys
1: do. That's
0: right. There's accountability. Here's the stuff that you need to learn, and whether you grew up with it or not, this is in place.
1: This is how it works. That's right.
0: So I think on the one side, you got the people who go get a job. And then on the other side, you got people who go, well, no, we can't do anything because you won't. It's got to be in between there.
1: It does.
0: And that is the one thing, certainly at the top of the list, that I find so compelling in what you have done. I think you're hard on these kids. I mean, I really do. I get all soft hearted but I also realize what's at stake.
1: For sure.
0: And this isn't about not having expectations.
1: No.
0: It's about connecting those expectations.
1: That's exactly right. It's skills and it's competencies and it's personal and professional awareness. And how do we connect the expectations in order to create the relationship?
0: Yeah. So I think that's the part I think sometimes at a surface level miss, right?
1: Yeah.
0: Because, but think about, and this has always been the problem with HR. I mean, since the beginning of time, I've told you these stories before. I mean, this isn't anything new. You know, we had a thing called the 501 Club, which was created many, many years ago because this was the opposite of what you're doing, meaning these professionals had already landed a job. They were moving to this community, but they weren't meeting anybody outside their own work circle. So the engineers at Caterpillar knew the engineers at Caterpillar or the people that worked in food science at ADM just knew those people, and they weren't connecting with our community.
1: Yeah.
0: But I remember one of the most frustrating meetings we've ever had is that I was literally in a room full of HR people. They all looked like they'd been cloned.
1: Yes.
0: I mean, it was just the same personality, the same, like I've outlasted all of you and I'll outlast you, the next generation. And so we've always, I think, in general, been kind of bad at this.
1: Yep.
0: But
1: there's a lot at stake now, though.
0: There's.
1: I mean, and it's what we're talking about. Like, all of these things are connected: food security, living and housing and placemaking. And so there's a lot at stake when people are unable to secure jobs or careers or work experiences that can and will sustain their families and change the trajectory of their lives.
0: And then on the flip side of that is economic development.
1: Yes.
0: And if there's not a workforce to jobs, you're not getting new jobs.
1: Yeah.
0: You're competing with a lot of other communities.
1: And we die.
0: Yeah. So
1: our community dies.
0: Yeah. So selfishly, it is the thing to do. That's why I said
1: it is. Yeah. So we are, we're working. We are, we'll start a food security project here shortly.
0: Cannot wait.
1: After the food job is over, we'll talk about.
0: Yes. There's just some innovative things that are ahead.
1: But that is starting.
0: Which I'm grateful for.
1: Yeah. So it's good stuff.
0: And we're having some exciting behind the scenes conversations too. And
1: for sure.
0: I think there's things it's not secretive. That's not what it is.
1: It's
0: the work that it takes to develop something from theory to sort of reality and concept to actually action that there's a lot of stuff that has to happen beforehand.
1: And I think for me, it's always like giving birth, like you hold it and you protect it for the night.
0: I have no idea.
1: I've done it twice.
0: I know. I can't imagine, but that's as close as I can get to actually understand
1: it.
0: Yes.
1: Right? Until it's time. And then when it's time, it will be revealed. So,
0: very excited. All right. Stick tight. We got to take a quick break and a look at your weather. We'll be back with more Dr. Whiting DeBoris in studio. Stay tuned.
2: Good Monday morning, everybody. Don't forget those shades before you head out the door for work or school this morning. We'll see a lot of sunshine throughout the day. Daytime highs very pleasant in the upper 70s. A mostly clear sky overnight tonight. Lows drop down to 54. Sunny, turning a little bit warmer on Tuesday. We'll see highs climb back in the low 80s. A partly cloudy sky, 63 Tuesday night. Partly sunny, 83 on Wednesday. I'm meteorologist J.C. Fultz.
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0: Good morning and welcome. We're back here. Internships and workforce, adult programs, health professionals, public safety, ag education, yes, college scholarships, special yes programs, on and on and on.
1: Yeah, it's kind of cool.
0: I told you, you know, it's interesting because these conversations that start as concept, right, before there's funding, on the heels of the Ag Academy, you know, yes, and the Duane Andrews Ag Academy, comes this idea about the Jerry Dawson Civic Leadership Institute, which went through a lot of different, you know, what it started with isn't what it ended up being.
1: For sure not.
0: I mean, in the realm, but not
1: at all.
0: But it changed dramatically, I think. Solely due to your strengths and your persistence and your empowerment of people, this is the thing that I don't understand about people when they get upset about how we're trying to buy the town. It's like, do you have any idea how unique it is to have resources that are okay to fail and okay without to start and restart and learn and develop? And with government, you don't get that. You know, it's about checking boxes and you know, we are so fortunate to have the resources to be able to be as flexible.
1: Yeah.
0: In programming and ideas and thoughts.
1: Yes, yes, yes.
0: You and I can sit down and talk about anything.
1: Yes, we can.
0: We're not doing, does it match the parameters of, you know, this thing or that thing that can then be pulled out from under you, you know, which we're seeing everywhere.
1: Everywhere, for sure.
0: Also leading to the higher cost and some of the other concerns. But it is a blessing.
1: It is. And it is, if you think about, like you say, the economic impact, we really try hard most of the time to make sure that our resources are spent inside of this community. And so if you think about
0: the ripple effect of it,
1: 15 to 20 interns working thousands of hours during the summer who are there, the expenses covered by the institute. Or if you think about, we talk about CNAs, if you think about more than 100 healthcare professionals, CNAs and phlebotomists and all the things, and each CNA for us is about $10,000, which is housed right here in our community. If we think about our college scholars program, which is probably 25 to 27 people who we are last dollar covering the cost to make sure that we are not taking out student loans. This fall semester only was $65,000, and we'll circle back and do another $65,000 to $70,000 for spring semester.
0: Was there a surprise one given away from the stage on that Saturday that just happened?
1: I don't know.
0: Oh, I was told there was a picture and a kid, and that college is being paid for now.
1: For one of our students?
0: Yeah.
1: Probably. There's a lot of our students.
0: No, I mean, it wasn't like something that you guys had planned. It was just sort of a spur of the moment kind of thing. And anyway.
1: Yeah,
0: that's
1: sure.
0: Just the kind of life-changing stuff that happens. It's like all of a sudden, you know, a kid gets, you know, here's 4 years of school.
1: Uh-huh, for sure.
0: Yeah.
1: And even with that student, there's a few others who...
0: Oh. Yes.
1: Right, that are paid for as long as they, and it's exactly what you said, like we have expectations.
0: Yeah.
1: As long as they make sure that they meet the expectations that are not unreasonable, they and meet the GPA requirements, they can get through the
0: I just think it's those things that just no one knows about that happen that can be yes, absolutely,
1: and impacting legacy,
0: and yet kids are still kids, and that's not going to change
1: at all.
0: You know, which is fine. But I've watched some of these kids, you know, start out at like 14 or 15, yeah. you know, and turn into young men and young women.
1: For sure.
0: And the growth is just exponential. And that's deeply satisfying from a spectator's view.
1: Well, and you think about, if I think about Andreas yes. Walker, who started here.
0: Tiny. I mean, now his younger brother looks just like him.
1: He looks just like him.
0: I was on the stage and I'm like, oh my God, I'm having a flashback.
1: Baby Dree.
0: It was like... It was like mini me and, you know,
1: yeah, he looks just like him, but he was here with us 14, 15, 16, 17 and has transitioned to college and got a scholarship and is walking into class like, oh, I'm
0: ready for this.
1: I've done this 4 years ago. Yeah. Right. So, yeah, it's good. Institute is great.
0: Can't wait to find out more about what we're doing on
1: food. Fuel. Well, yeah.
0: Yeah. But and then also just, you know, what role the building and the land and all that is going to be. I'm just stoked because it's been sitting there and now it's finally being, you know, used in its capacity. It is. And you go, OK, this is what this was for.
1: And I'm really looking forward to what I would love to do is to start to figure out like I need to expand ag education, right? I would love to have some Saturday experiences for students, young folks in the spring. I would also love to, it was three things. The biggest thing is, to run a summer camp, full summer for parents who work out at 3080, from the end of May until August, until kids go back to school.
0: Yeah.
1: And so that is
0: There's partners, there's people out there. If you're in the ag business or whatever side of this, and we live in the ag business capital of the world, there's a lot of resources. There's a lot of ways people can get involved. And we're hosting a big group of very influential people this week that maybe many will probably be there for the first time. So kudos. Congratulations. Can't wait till Friday. Yeah. Bring your rain jacket just in case.
1: Yes. Yes. Yes, yes, and yes.
0: Who knows? I happen to think there's maybe a little divine intervention every year around these 12 hours just to give these volunteers the peace they need to be able to move all this food and count all this money and checks and everything else. But WSOYfooddrive.com is literally the place you can go to get all the answers. And then I would also encourage you, DawsonCivicLeadership.org is your home site for all of the programming that Juanita has been talking about and more.
1: Contact information is there.
0: Great place to start if you're out there, if you're a business, if you're a company, your employer, you're an educator.
1: We're looking
0: for
1: partners.
0: There's room at the table, and there's a lot of exciting conversations going on, so be a part of it. It's going to be a big win for the community on so many levels. We're going to take a break for bottom of the hour news. We get back here, a lot to get to over the weekend. We'll tell you how you can win Illini tickets, homecoming coming up this week, tailgate passes, courtesy of the First Mid Ticket Window. We'll be back after news. 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
5: 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Great products and great people treating you the way you want to be treated since 1979. With early voting underway in Illinois, election officials say safeguards are in place to protect the security and integrity of the process. Officials say voter registration info is verified through state and federal databases, while election systems are protected through cybersecurity measures and a secure state network. Mail voting is proceeding as planned, and officials say recent legal challenges have not changed Illinois' current voting procedures. A reminder that God's Shelter of Love's fifth annual Blue Jean Ball is set for October 8th at St. Paul's Lutheran Church in Decatur. The deadline to RSVP has now passed. If you're going, don't forget doors open at 5:30 with dinner at 6. The Blue Jean Ball comes as God's Shelter of Love continues to see a growing need for emergency shelter for women and women with children in the Decatur community. More stories, podcasts, and videos at nowdecatur.com.
6: News. I'm Therese Crowley. It's a go for orbit. After SpaceX launched the 40-story Starship from Starbase, Texas, even though one engine failed. A British farmer credited with spotting an all-British crew of would-be terrorists converging at a British airbase used by U.S. Air Force bombers. President Trump says,
7: "We were looking to do big damage to our fort, and working with the British worked out great."
6: Near RAF Fairford, five men suspected of explosive and terrorist offenses. President Trump hosted Anthropic CEO Dario Amodei for a private dinner in its push for AI guardrails. He insists, "I'm for let's go and let's win." On the New Jersey shore in New England, surveying how many feet of beach sand have been sheared off by a wicked nor'easter that sat on the East Coast and blew 50 to 60 mile winds through five high tide cycles all weekend. Trapping Tides. 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
2: Good Monday morning, everybody. Don't forget those shades before you head out the door for work or school this morning. We'll see a lot of sunshine throughout the day. Daytime highs very pleasant in the upper 70s. A mostly clear sky overnight tonight. Lows drop down to 54. Sunny, turning a little bit warmer on Tuesday. We'll see highs climb back in the low 80s. A partly cloudy sky, 63 Tuesday night. Partly sunny, 83 on Wednesday. I'm meteorologist J.C. Foltz.
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0: Good morning and welcome. We're back here on a Monday. Nick and I will be on the road tomorrow at Crossing Healthcare. Can't wait. I haven't been there for a little while.
1: Yeah, I'm trying to think of the last time I was there. Not terribly long ago, but yeah, I like that facility.
0: It's just got a great vibe, and it's just full of, I don't know, just great people and fulfilling a huge service in this community. Do you watch any of that Illini Ohio State game?
1: I watched a little bit of it, and you know, they were competitive to a degree.
0: In the first half.
1: Yeah, they didn't get smoked.
0: That Jeremiah Smith, that wide receiver for the Buckeyes, I watched him. He literally juked one of the Illini defensive backs. I mean, he turned him around three times, you know, between the 10-yard line and the end zone. The guy had no idea what world he was in.
1: People can't understand the discrepancy between high-end NFL quality players, some of which are college players currently that will excel right in the NFL, and just guys that are really good at football.
0: Yeah.
1: I mean, the difference is exponential, the fractions of seconds and speed, the agility, the body size, the whole nine.
0: It's unbelievable. I mean, he looked like a man playing, you know, a man playing against kids.
1: Oh, yeah.
0: Out there.
1: Oh, yeah.
0: It was a bad college weekend for a lot of stuff, though, football player incidents. Like one of the projected top 10 picks in the draft got suspended from the team for punching a guy like three times in the head on the field.
1: Bad decision.
0: You had a lot of like celebrations causing penalties and costing
1: injuries.
0: Teams. It was not a great that hit against the Oregon quarterback. Very late hit.
1: Yeah, I turned on the TV and saw the stretchers. Oh, geez, Louise.
0: It was not a great, you know, now there's thousands of kids that were participating and most of them didn't do that. But there just seemed like a lot of that kind of weird stuff going on this weekend.
1: Yeah, I would agree with that. The NFL was a little weird, too. A lot of results that people didn't expect. You've got your overwhelming Super Bowl favorites sitting 1 and 2. You've got Matt Stafford setting the record for most pick sixes. He has like 33 career touchdowns for the other team. It's pretty crazy. And then you've got injured quarterbacks up and down the league. And so you've got the Bears in that situation. They're going to be without their guy for a while. And I mean, all you got to do is weather the storm. And you saw the Packers get dismantled. So that's the Lions aren't as awesome as you'd think.
0: Oh, I know. It's kind of a little all over the place.
1: It's a little all over the place. But if you're an Illini fan and you're a Bears fan, your Bears are still fine.
0: Yeah.
1: You know, believe in that. Your Illini, they're headed in the right direction. And as Mark said, they identified a problem and they're moving on it.
0: Yeah.
1: I mean, that's all you can ask for. It happens.
0: Iowa beat Michigan at Michigan.
1: Yeah.
0: Now, they were ranked higher going in, 17th versus 18th, you know, but it just doesn't seem like there's any kind of certainty. And with college football now, it just feels like you get, you know, that first loss. It's almost like I don't know how you crawl out of that.
1: Well, for the top 10 teams. Well, you got to wait for everybody else to get their loss, and then you start looking at, which sometimes happens, but most of the time there's a undefeated team or a few undefeated teams, but you'd start looking at which loss was worse.
0: Yeah.
1: So if you're going to lose, you better lose barely.
0: But Texas A&M, they go and they face number 10 LSU, but they're, you know, basically the 35-6 loss effectively ended.
1: That's a burial.
0: That's done. Texas A&M.
1: That's not a loss. You weren't competitive. You're out.
0: So
1: the Illini had their game like that was the Indiana game. Like, hey, we're believing we're top 10 team, and it's like you're not even in the hunt.
0: Yep.
1: Just so that's how they look at it.
0: It just feels like it happens earlier and earlier every year.
1: That's by design.
0: Yeah.
1: Because look at who's playing who.
0: There's none of these silly games. Mm-hmm. You're not seeing a lot of that.
1: Yeah, they want the TV ratings. They want the big wins.
0: And, yeah.
1: Because also, I get this is kind of a cool part, is if you only beat cupcakes, then how do you know that what you do against the big ones? So they know they've got to put a little stuff on their resume to show we can beat anybody.
0: Yeah. And then USC may be the biggest loser of the week because not only did they, you know, knock the quarterback out on a really dirty play, kid's been suspended from the team, but they couldn't even beat the backup quarterback for Oregon.
1: Yeah. And you know what? The backup quarterback sometimes an easy one to look at was, who was it? Alabama was Jalen Hurts and Tua. I mean, at college, it's like, you know, it's, The next guy is probably a guy that people have to consider too when you're down there at that level. It's crazy.
0: It was weird. It was a lot of drama.
1: Yeah, we are.
0: Bears playing tonight without their guy. Monday Night Football. You guys don't play. I keep forgetting you played Thursday.
1: And then they'll play Monday.
0: Yeah.
1: on TV against the Saints.
0: So you get like a bit of a break.
1: Yeah, like a little extended break. And they play on the anniversary of Katrina in the big game, first game back that happened against Atlanta. And Steve Gleason made that amazing block. And they put a statue out in front of their building.
0: Forgot all about that. Yeah. Okay.
1: They're running that as an anniversary game this week. Nice.
0: I guess. I mean, it's a horrible part of our nation. I remember we raised, I don't know, $300,000 to send down there. At the time, I remember it was a remote that we did all day at the YMCA at that time. Just, man, you see the images, you get all this stuff. Like, what do you do?
1: You know, in sports, sometimes you think about George Bush and that first pitch. You think about...
0: at Yankee Stadium.
1: Yeah, you think about... some people think about the WWE going right onto TV and giving people something. You see the people crying in the crowd. And then Steve Gleason giving that city something. You know, it happened against my team. It sucked. But boy, it was the energy, you could feel it. You could absolutely feel in what was then the Superdome. I think they still call it the Superdome. You just see it and you know that something special is happening that day. They're playing for more than football. And then unfortunately, Steve Gleason's battling ALS. And so that message carries like heavy weight to it beyond Katrina.
0: Yeah, Drew Brees was big for them down there, right? You know, during that time, and there were a lot of heroes.
1: Jonathan Vilma, there were a lot of guys down there.
0: You think about like the people who like pop up in the middle of all that, and where do they go next? And that mayor who was so controversial ended up going to jail.
1: Yeah,
0: it was a crook. But I just remember it's like anything else. You see these images on TV, and there's like nothing you can do. It's like, well, we can give money to the Red Cross or whatever. I mean, so yeah,
1: J.J. Watt did that down in. I mean, just. Took something that could have been, here's $1 million to here's a ton of money.
0: Yeah. How do you think he's doing with Jim Nantz? I didn't opening week or whatever. I didn't see the CBS game. They were in Brazil. Mm-hmm. So I wanted to see what that kind of looked like. Huge stadium. And it looked like every seat was full. Loud crowd. It seemed appreciative of the sport. I got to get used to their dynamic. It's just a little different.
1: Yeah. I mean, sports announcing is, they've got a lot of really good ones. They've got a lot of ones that are serviceable. And depending on how interested they are, the crowd and the energy and the play on the field can really carry.
0: Yeah, but you've done it with one guy for a long time, and then you bring a different guy in. It takes a while to build that chemistry and all of that. It's not bad. It's just different. And I think they're still trying to kind of figure it out.
1: I saw some coverage not too long ago that I thought was terrible, and I can't remember what it was. But then I think the Amazon crew is getting a little better.
0: Yeah.
1: They seem to be having more fun. Ryan Fitzpatrick and Tony Gonzalez throwing. He had never completed a pass, Ryan Fitzpatrick, at Lambeau Field.
0: Really?
1: So they made that happen from across the street.
0: That's crazy.
1: So, I mean, like stuff like that where the fans are happy about it. You know, they're having a good time.
0: But yeah.
1: Seems to be better.
0: I like J.J. Watt. I mean, I like him in the booth.
1: Mm-hmm.
0: So it's not that it's bad. It's just, you know, Tony Romo was very different and they had just a different relationship because they, you know, when you do that every week for years and years and years, you know, you kind of get secondhand, you know, and it'll take them a little bit. But right now you're expecting kind of one thing and getting another. But I like him.
1: Yeah, he's fine. I like him, too. I like Greg Olson. He's still doing the B game. You know, that's such a travesty. When his contract's up, somebody's going to throw a pile of money at him because he's really, really good. But then sometimes my team, because they're not in primetime, well, they're in primetime back-to-back weeks, but sometimes they get a squad that doesn't do any, they get there probably the day before, and they bring nothing to the table. It's not good at all. They're reacting to the things we're seeing on the TV, like, this looks like a flag. The top teams have people in their ear going, this is going to be holding on 55, and they'll go, man, it looks like holding on 55. You know, the other guys, they're waiting for it to show up. And you're like, I can just put you on mute and do this myself.
0: By the way, speaking of media, I started watching American Hostage. I don't know if you've heard about this or not.
1: John Hamm on MGM Plus.
0: Yes.
1: Haven't watched it yet.
0: I think there's only three episodes. It's like a short sort of like basically probably like a longer movie if you put all three together. But it's based on a true story that happened in Indianapolis. Indiana, with a radio reporter whose real name was Fred Heckman, and a guy who is in the movie played by Giovanni Ribisi, kidnaps a bank president and holds him hostage.
1: Yeah, I vaguely remember that.
0: 1977. That story, yeah, I'm saying it goes back quite a ways. But, man, I'll tell you, this may be just me, But the whole in the radio station from 1977 and how much that still looked like 1996 to me, and the magic of all that, the setting is perfect. I've only watched the first one and I think it's good, but I can't tell how much of that is just nostalgia about how they play out a Midwest radio station in 1977.
1: Yeah, that looks like a really, really good story. And I thought when I looked at the trailers of it and the photos, it looked properly aged, you know what I mean?
0: Like, yeah.
1: Sometimes you look at it and it's like everything's so here. We put up a store and there's like one product in the window. It's like this one felt like it was going to be a real good period piece. So I'm glad that
0: it is. And the thrust of the story is that he takes this guy hostage. Then he wants to be interviewed on the air with the hostage with this very popular Indianapolis news guy. Who at the time was flirting with, you know, moving to CBS in New York, you know, getting out of the Midwest and go to the Big Pond. And then how all of that newsroom operated, you know, when people still had a bunch of bodies in newsrooms. So I think it plays well if you're not from that background. But I think adding that on for me, it just felt very, very real.
1: Love that. John Hamm, everybody is well familiar with Giovanni Ribisi. Loved him in Boiler Room, but more importantly, loved him in Sneaky Pete on Amazon.
0: Yeah.
1: Great series that many people probably didn't catch, but oh, it's really, really good. So if you ever stumble upon Sneaky Pete, give it a click. You'll know within an episode if you like it.
0: Yep, no doubt about it. Anyway, it's MGM Plus. It's I subscribe through Amazon. It's a couple bucks. It's not very expensive. And I think if you even have cable, it's even better if you still have Comcast. I also have Acorn through there as well. It's like very inexpensive, and it's where to find a ton of British TV. Mm-hmm. I went back because I had forgotten the news that there was a sequel to the Luther movie coming in next quarter, like in the first quarter of next year.
1: Yep.
0: They wrapped filming on it. Fallen Sun was the name of the movie. So I went back on a lurk just to go back and watch Luther, and I couldn't find it anywhere. And then I looked in Acorn.
1: It's on Netflix right now.
0: Just the movie.
1: They moved the series there just recently. I watch it all the time. I put it on all the time.
0: I looked, and all I could find was the movie.
1: Yeah. It's I just put it back on, but I used to be on I don't think it's Hulu. I'm pretty sure it's Netflix. But I used to watch it on Prime all the time.
0: Yeah.
1: But man, it is such a good show. The one thing I always forget, it stuns me every time, how quick Alice comes into the show. I always feel like she's season two. Nope, she's like episode.
0: Right off the bat. Yeah, that's exactly right. Now she's coming back.
1: Oh, yeah.
0: Because you've thought she's dead like two or three times because she wasn't in the Fallen Sun movie. Yeah, check on that. I can't, for whatever reason, when I search Luther on Netflix, I just get the Fallen Sun movie. And I don't know how long it's been on Acorn. Sometimes this stuff is weird. I saw what was really weird is what they're advertising on Netflix now is the Mayor of Kingstown.
1: Yeah, there's a bunch of CBS properties that have come over.
0: Yeah, you can still get them all on Paramount, too. I just thought that was kind of odd.
1: It's saying maybe it's HBO Max or Hulu. They say subscription next to it. So it's one of them. It's on Hulu, it looks like. Watch Luther streaming online.
0: Okay, you can find, I know it's out there.
1: One of the main ones.
0: Yeah, I just found it. Anyway, I went back and watched, because the seasons are like four episodes, right? I mean, it doesn't take you a long time to get through. There were like five seasons. One season only had two episodes, two longer episodes. And then there's the movie. And then there's a sequel by the same people that made the movie coming. They've wrapped filming on it. And Alice is back. And if you've not gotten in the world of John Luther, it's some of the best TV of the last 25 years.
1: So good. Yeah.
0: Idris Elba is just genius in it.
1: Yeah. I like the entire cast, to be honest with you. All the supporting players. I love them. It's a phenomenal cast.
0: Yeah. It's scary. I mean, the stuff, the crime in that is just creepy as all get out.
1: Mm-hmm. But he isn't afraid to act creeped out. You know, he's like, you know, sometimes they people play it straight and they're like, you can't be doing this. He's like, you're crazy. You know, he's outraged at the.
0: I think if you just read it on a page, it'd be a little over the top. But for whatever reason, it just all works and clicks together. Mm-hmm. And it's exactly as creepy as it needs to be. It's exactly as smart as it needs to be. The acting is so the characters are like all sort of gray, you know, and the only reason they don't look bad is because it's so far extreme on the other side with the crime.
1: Yeah, his character in particular is solidly gray all the way. Is he good to his family? Is he bad to them? Is he a good, honest cop? Is he a bad cop? Is he?
0: And then Alice is just
1: complicates all of it.
0: Anyway, it's worth, if you're looking for something to do a little binge, it's worth it. And there's more coming, which I was thrilled to hear.
1: It's a short binge. Very short.
0: Yeah. There you have it. All right. What do we need to do here? We need to get a break in, right? Mm-hmm. And we'll do that. And we'll come back. And I've got a whole other list of things that we need to talk about here today on an action-packed Monday. Stay tuned. We'll be back with more right after this.
2: Good Monday morning, everybody. Don't forget those shades before you head out the door for work or school this morning. We'll see a lot of sunshine throughout the day. Daytime highs very pleasant in the upper 70s. A mostly clear sky overnight tonight. Lows drop down to 54. Sunny, turning a little bit warmer on Tuesday. We'll see highs climb back in the low 80s. A partly cloudy sky, 63 Tuesday night. Partly sunny, 83 on Wednesday. I'm meteorologist JC Foltz.
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0: All right, Brian Barnhart was on the call for the Illini and that loss to Ohio State over the weekend. Subsequently, the defensive coach fired, and he joins us with a preview of today's show coming up at 9 o'clock. But tell me about that game. Jeremiah Smith, I know he's 6'4". He looked about 7 foot, like he was playing against the JV squad out there on Saturday. What an unbelievable talented wide receiver.
6: Yeah, he really is, Brian. And he's playing on a different planet, I think, than the rest of us. He would get open so easy. He runs great routes. He's big. He's fast. He's strong. And Ohio State has kind of become receiver U, if you will. They've got several guys in the NFL here in recent years. So, yeah, he was really, really good. And, our offense tried to keep up, but we couldn't get enough stops. There was one play I know early where we had the quarterback sacked, and he got away and got a first down. They went on a 19-play drive and punched it in. So you can't have that. We had a play where Caden Hauser threw a pass to Braden Trimble and just let him a little too much. Would have been a touchdown. They had to settle for three. And you do that enough against a team like Ohio State. And I always say when you play teams like that, when it's like Ohio State in football or say you're at Duke in basketball or someplace like that, you only get so many bites of the apple, and you better take advantage or you're not going to win.
0: Yeah, no doubt about it. Now, you travel with the team. It's a pretty close, tight-knit family. Was there buzz about the firing, ahead of time? What did you know, and when did you know it?
6: Oh, no, I don't think there was any indication necessarily within the team that something was going to happen, but I know there was frustration after the game. I know Matt Bailey was interviewed and talked a little bit about that, and there was a play, I think, near the end of the game where we wound up having 9 guys on the field for a defensive stand at the goal line. I know my color guy, Kerry Davis, was all of a sudden counting heads out there, and he said, I think we're short a couple of guys, and things like that can't happen. So I don't know if that was the final straw or whatever, but they've had some communication issues in a couple of key games this year that have been costly, and I don't know if Coach Houck realized, hey, I'm not up to the task here. I haven't performed what I need to be at a level I need to perform at, and went to Bielema, and they agreed that it was time to go.
0: Yeah, it's got to be tough, though, right? I mean, even if it's the right call, these guys spend a lot of hours with each other. Team gets to know everybody. I mean, it's got to shake things up a little bit.
6: I would think, yeah, that'd be tough. You've spent the whole last several months putting in a defense, structuring your staff, practicing, putting in the drills, putting in the the homework on it, and then suddenly, you know, you show up Monday and you're not there and you're cleaning out your office. So that's got to be weird. I don't know how that dynamic works. And it'll be interesting. Brett Bielema has his weekly press conference today about 1 o'clock. And who's going to make the calls defensively? Is he going to do it? Is it going to elevate somebody? I guess we'll find out.
0: All right. What's coming up at the show on the show at 9 o'clock?
6: Well, a little bit to talk about, of course, with that, the change with defensive coordinator, Laura Tate, Coach Q. Cam Pepper will join us from Longview Banks for a few minutes, too. And we'll talk Illinois football. Illinois volleyball got a huge couple of wins, beat Minnesota and USC. They've won 6 in a row, so they're playing well. Soccer with a big win. And, of course, the Major League Baseball playoffs start tomorrow, and we have the White Sox and the Cubs in the postseason. So that's pretty cool. We'll talk about all of that, and the Bears play tonight, too.
0: Yeah, man, your cup runneth over today. Listen, enjoy your show. Enjoyed listening to the coverage and watched it on TV, but I always turn you guys on to listen to the play-by-play, and great stuff, and we'll see what happens with the defense now. Brian, we appreciate the first-hand account. Thank you very much, and we'll see you like 9:06 this morning. The show every Monday between now and the end of the basketball season, so it's quite the lengthy deal. It's always great to get the perspective. Like, you know, I wonder, the decision probably gets made, like, you give yourself 24 hours or whatever, calm down and look at things, like, but nobody had any indication it was coming.
1: Yeah, you would think that. I mean, he pointed to a play that Mark pointed to. It's one thing if a guy misses a tackle. It's another thing if you
0: got miscommunication.
1: You just can't miss by two players at a goal line stand. It's
0: the guy sitting in the press box can see it. How in the world?
1: And you've got a radio. I mean, it's dysfunctional to the tune of you couldn't fix it then. And, you know, I don't know if they had any timeouts left. I don't remember. But, I mean, that's just it's tough.
0: Yeah. Maybe this is a spark they need. You know, sometimes that stuff can be game changing.
1: Look, there is no shame in this. I mean, it sucks. You get it wrong, but sometimes you just get it wrong. Yeah. I mean, on paper, fine. He brought the pedigree, you know, of being able to do this. You tried it out. It didn't fit. Find someone else. Move on.
0: Do it after game four rather than, you know, at the end of the season because you weren't seeing anything getting any better.
1: That's exactly right. And I'm telling you, that commitment to overall excellence, and Brian listed off all the other sports that are doing well and the basketball's coming. This football program is marching still in the right direction.
0: For sure.
1: Yeah.
0: A lot of people got beat this weekend. Yeah. A lot of big names got beat.
1: They were supposed to lose. They were absolutely.
0: Supposed to get murdered. I thought in the first half, which is what I watch mostly, they were in the game.
1: Yes. I mean, and against a team that's almost an NFL team. They were in the game.
0: Yep.
1: So they're doing it the right way, and good on Josh to make that move, and Bielema, whoever made that decision.
0: All right. Well, listen, you can listen to the lineup. You can also win tickets courtesy of the First Mid Ticket Window every week, or actually every home game. I shouldn't say every week, but every home game, we're giving away tickets and tailgate passes. And if you go down to the WSOI or Nauticator.com, you'll see right at the bottom, win free tickets. Click on that link, and then there is a code word for each game. Now, the homecoming game, which is Saturday, October 3rd, day after the food drive, is the Purdue Boilermakers, right? So I'm going to give you the code. So I'm going to pay it forward just because you're listening right now. ILL. That's it. Text it to 217-875-1340. Your name will automatically go into the drawing. Don't text anything else. Just ILL. And you're automatically signed up to try and win.
1: It's that easy. And it's going to be a blast still. The food, the homecoming, the
0: tailgate will be
1: Big
0: great.
1: 10, yeah.
0: This may be the best day of the year to go over for tailgate because it's homecoming.
1: Yeah, of course. It's going to be a wonderful time.
0: It'll be packed. We got good food. You got your buddy coming over and doing it. It's going to be great.
1: Tailgate's always fun. And homecoming brings a different energy.
0: Parents are all there. Packed stadium. It's a blast.
1: Yeah, Big Ten. And you know what? They know what happened. Let's go win. Let's go show America what we can do.
0: Silly Boilermakers.
1: Yeah, you don't want to be Purdue because Illini have some We got some payback we need. We got whooped pretty hard. We lost our defensive coordinator.
0: Yeah, they're going to have something to prove on Saturday.
1: There's some motivation going to be coming that way.
0: I agree. Well, like ILL, 217-875-1340. We thank the folks at First Mid for keeping the ticket window open. There'll be all the home football games, all the home basketball games all season long. Your chance to win. But right now, with football, you get the extra, which is the tailgate passes. So come on over early, enjoy some food and drink on us, and then head into the game courtesy of First Mid. All right, so we're just days away, Nick Smith. Days, not weeks. Days.
1: I know. I'm excited for it.
0: And watch for the video later today. The folks at Brinkouter had their like supermarket sweep at Kroger today. I've not heard, but I'm sure they spent a ton of money on all kinds of food to bring out. It's a blast, and we'll have that full video a little later for you to check out. But we thank all of our friends at Brinkouter. We will be live tomorrow from Crossing Healthcare. Can't wait to tell you their whole story. Sometimes, you know, it takes a 3-hour show to tell a whole story. Tons of guests, lots of information coming your way. And then don't forget, 6 a.m. till 6 p.m. this Friday, the WSOY Community Food Drive at the Kroger at Airport Plaza. 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
7: 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Great products and great people treating you the way you want to be treated since 1979. The Decatur Police Department will join the community for coffee with a cop on October 7th in conjunction with Kono. It's from 2 to 4 at the McDonald's at 1835 East El Dorado Street in Decatur. The event is designed to give people a chance to meet with Decatur police officers in an informal setting, ask questions, and have conversations over a cup of coffee. 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The Macon County Fairgrounds will host its annual Harvest Festival October 9th through 11th. They'll have carnival rides, food trucks, shopping vendors, a demolition derby, a haunted hayride, the first Macon County Harvest Festival pageant, and more. 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
9: 3, 2, 1.
8: Shortly after SpaceX launched another test flight of its new Starship in Texas early this morning,
10: the engineers were all cheering, and then we got word that the main ship, the main part of Starship, lost one of its engines. For a while, they were worried that this might prevent them from achieving Earth orbit.
8: Fox's Jonathan Sarri reports SpaceX considered scrapping that plan, but decided to proceed anyway. So they still want Starship to circle Earth 6 times before returning. Several earlier Starship test flights failed, ending in explosions. Now to Britain, and an update on the 5 men in custody the day after what may be a thwarted attack.
11: The men are between 23 and 25 years old, all live in London. They're being held on explosives and terror offences. They were arrested in the early hours of Sunday after a local spotted 3 vans blocking a road near RAF Fairford, a US-operated airbase in western England used for attacks on Iran. The residents saw masked men run from the scene.
8: Fox's Jonathan Savage in London. Oil prices rising back up today and stocks are falling after President Trump rejected Iran's latest ceasefire offer that included demands the U.S. lift sanctions and end a naval blockade of Iran's ports. Iran says it's either ready for more talks or for the war to resume. There's another hearing tomorrow in the Lindsey Clancy case ahead of a possible retrial in Massachusetts after this month's mistrial in the killing of her 3 children. Edward Palczyk, the lawyer for the holdout juror who refused to agree to a not guilty by reason of insanity verdict, tells Fox that Clancy's lawyer, Kevin Reddington, is wrong, asking the court to investigate Michael P. Desronville for possible misconduct.
12: You can't investigate a juror because the juror followed the law and the evidence and came to a different conclusion than the one that you wanted.
8: Reddington tells Fox Palczyk is just mouthing off to the media. 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
8: We mentioned stocks falling to start the week on Wall Street. Here are the numbers. The Dow is down 242 points. The Nasdaq dropping 153. The S&P 500 losing 31 points. Oil prices, they are up about 2%. WTI close to $95 a barrel again. At the gas pump, no change today for regular. AAA's national average remains $4.47 per gallon. That's the same as yesterday and the same as last Monday. But diesel's down 2 cents, now $6.45 per gallon, 7 cents below a recent record high, as the Trump administration eases restrictions.
15: It's a major rollback of federal fuel economy standards for new cars and light trucks, giving automakers freedom to build more gas-powered vehicles. President Trump broke the news Saturday on Truth Social with a formal announcement due on Monday. The Biden White House had mandated a 50.4 miles per gallon standard by 2031. A proposal issued this past December would have lowered that requirement to an average of 34.5 miles per gallon for cars and light trucks by 2031. Paul Stevens, Fox News.
8: At the movies, The Avengers, back on top of the box office.
16: Avengers Endgame Encore, a re-release of Disney and Marvel's 2019 blockbuster with extra footage, conquered the domestic box office this weekend, beating several new releases.
17: Avengers!
16: Avengers pulled in $26 million from North American theaters, a hefty haul for a movie that's been available to stream for years. None of the new releases could knock Resident Evil out of second place, with $23 million in its second weekend. And The Heart of the Beast, starring Brad Pitt, landed in third with $20 million. Carmen Roberts, Fox News.
8: In baseball, Houston and Philadelphia got the last two playoff spots on the last day of the regular season. The postseason starts tomorrow. I'm Dave Anthony. This is Fox News.
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0: All right, here we are on A Penny for Your Thoughts on our Monday morning quarterback show. Good to be with you here on this Monday, both on WDWS in Champaign-Urbana and WSOY, our friends over there in Decatur. We appreciate all of them being with us today. Very foggy. There is a dense fog advisory in effect, I think, until about 10 o'clock today. Otherwise, sunny eventually at a high of 77. Clear tonight, 52. Sunny tomorrow in 81. Clear tomorrow night, low down to 61, and then sunny on Wednesday and a high of 85, maybe some rain on Thursday. We shall see. It is great to have you with us, and of course, we have nothing to talk about. I mean, it's, you know, it's just a boring, no, we got lots to talk about. Illinois football loses at number 7, Ohio State, so we'll discuss that game, of course. The change with the defensive coordinator, Bobby Houck. Brett Bielema get together. They mutually agree that Bobby Houck should depart. And so now who's going to call the defensive plays? We're going to find out more, I would assume, today at a press conference. Brett Bielema's weekly lunch in with the media. That will be around 1 o'clock today. So we'll discover that. And so a lot to get into. Your thoughts on it, you can certainly join us here. 217-356-9397 on the Rudy Wolf Management studio and text line. So we'll be with you till 11. We'll have Coach Q with us after 10, get his thoughts on all of this.
17: And we've got Cam Pepper coming in, former Illini from Longview Banks, and the Longview Banks long play of the game. So we'll probably have a couple of those today for Illinois. But anyway, we'll do that with Cam a little about 9:40 today here during the course of the show. For our DWS listeners tomorrow, the Champaign County State's Attorney Julia Reach, Ginger Mills, Becca Guyette, have the Urbana School Board President Wednesday, Paul Pileski, Parkland's President Dr. Pam Lau on Thursday, the Champaign County Republican Chair Jeff Brownfield as well on Thursday. Friday we'll get ready for homecoming with our Illini Friday Paddocks playbook and all the usual things there. Illinois loses to Ohio State 42-19. A lot of great Big Ten games to talk about. Texas wins at Tennessee in a showdown, the Battle of the UTs, University of. Northwestern gives Indiana a fight. UCLA wins big as Mike Locksley in more trouble. Oregon a win at USC. Nebraska still undefeated. Minnesota gets a West Coast win. Lots to talk about there. Major League playoffs start tomorrow. White Sox at Houston, Cubs at the Padres. Bears play tonight against the Eagles in Monday Night Football. And volleyball has now won 6 in a row. Wins over USC and Minnesota, now 10-3 on the year as they get ready to head west. And soccer with a win over Oregon on Sunday as well. So we'll talk about all of that with Lauren Tate. Coach Q will join us after 10. You can join us anytime during the show. 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
1: On the left for Caden Hauser. Claps his hands. Lobs it left. Got a man wide open. Valentine, 50, 45, 40. Left sideline, 30. On a simple pass play to Valentine. And the Illini marched it all the way down to the 28-yard line of Ohio State. And nobody was there to get Valentine.
2: Yeah,
1: they're going to spot this at the 33-yard line. So a 43-yard attempt for Ethan Machowski. For the year, he's 4 of 5 with a long of 51. This from 43 to cut the lead down. Rao to hold it. Snap back, kick in the air by Machowski against the slight breeze. It is up, and it is good. He hit it. No 3 points for the Illini. They could have had 7, but the Illini do get 3, and it's 21-10 Ohio State.
3: All right, final score, though, 42-19 in Columbus. Two teams combined for 1,000 yards of offense. Jeremiah Smith probably put himself on the Heisman track. 200 yards, 4 touchdowns in the win for Ohio State. Well, Lauren Tate has seen a lot of Illinois-Ohio State football games, and now they've won 11 in a row against us. So.
4: Yeah, and, you know, Smith was just otherworldly. I mean, he was so, I don't know, did you put two guys on him every play? I mean, how do you defend a guy like that? Mm-hmm. He's just so much better. And the other thing I noticed in comparison, particularly with Tremble, that he Smith can catch balls when he's in contact with defenders. And on the reverse side, I thought for 2 years in a row that Ohio State's secondary was extremely aggressive and getting away with it. Referees were letting them do it. There's a lot of contact. And Trimble had a couple of catches that he might have made, but he was just knocked. The ball was just, he was hit so hard that the ball flew off. And, you know, that strength is a huge factor in those situations. Mm-hmm.
3: Hudson Clement was complaining a little early in the game about handsiness.
4: Mm-hmm.
3: You know, you could tell by his body reaction, and Kerry Davis pointed it out real fast.
4: He said Ohio State is really aggressive, and it just reminds me of Bobby Knight's defense at Indiana.
3: Mm-hmm. Or Purdue, for that matter, too.
4: As long as you're getting away with it, you're going to do it.
3: Yeah.
4: Right? I mean, why not? I mean, be physical. It's a physical game, and they played extremely physical, and they hit some people. You know, questionable, but they didn't catch many fouls on it, so mm-hmm. Why not do it?
3: Well, there was no problem with the offense. I thought we rolled up a lot of yards. So.
4: Wasn't that amazing?
3: Yeah.
4: I mean, we had so many, we had nine runs of 9 yards or more. Just think mm-hmm. about that. That's almost a first down and a run. And we our passing was... We had 12 passes of 11 yards or more, and some of them a lot more. That's a lot of yardage against Ohio State. That's a good defense. I mean, it's not as good as it was last year. We all know that. Mm-hmm. But still, to do what Illinois did, and, 21 plays of 9 or more yards. 21 plays.
3: Yeah.
4: That's
3: a lot.
4: Yeah.
3: Well, it was the most against Ohio State there since Michigan mm-hmm. in 2022. So 4 years ago, Michigan beat them pretty soundly, and mm-hmm. that was the first time they had given up that many yards at home since then.
4: Well, I thought Lunny called a terrific game, and he got that great run by Anderson when nobody saw him shooting off that right side for the 22-yard touchdown. And then I thought the passing was we had 3 sacks, and we don't always give certainly Hauser didn't have the protection that Sayan did on the other side.
3: Mm-hmm.
4: And that's one of the weaknesses of the defense. We're not getting any pressure on the pass. He's just standing there and looking over the field, and the defensive secondary wasn't able to cover.
3: Yeah, and through 4 games, we have no fumble recoveries
4: mm-hmm.
3: and 2 interceptions.
4: And
3: both are pick sixes.
4: And 2 sacks?
3: A couple of, three maybe, 3 or 4 sacks.
4: Yeah, that's right, 3 games.
3: Yeah.
4: We had, I think, 1 a game or something like
3: mm-hmm.
4: that, yeah.
3: Yeah. So, with all that in mind, yesterday, I guess, Coach Bobby Houck went to Brett Bielema, and they agreed that he needed to leave. So, he is out. And
4: what do we do from here?
3: What do we do from here? Yeah, that I honestly don't know. That would be a good question for Coach Q and mm-hmm. even Cam. I mean, what happens? Who makes the calls? I assume...
4: Be better call for when we talk to Bielema today.
3: yeah. Well, somebody will ask, I'm sure.
4: Well,
3: or he might address it head on himself.
4: Well, he's about has to. Yeah. I mean, who's going to run the defense?

0: That's from this point. He's got too many guys from Houck's group that, you know, that came here because of Houck. Are you going to let them run it, or are you going to replace? I don't know what he's going to. Are they going to continue? Are they going to be replaced? I don't know.
1: Are they going to run the same defense?
0: Yeah.
1: You know, are they going to switch it? I don't know. Can you switch it four games in? I don't know. Those are all things we don't know.
0: As of this time, you know, Roger Cooper's been calling the plays from the field, receiving the calls from upstairs, which I don't know if Houck felt like he was too far removed in the press box or not, but I certainly have questions about that, don't you? I mean, when you don't have enough players on the field, usually if you're down on the field, you're more in touch with what's going on.
1: Yeah, there have been a couple of times, one Saturday where there were only nine guys on the field, or we thought we had too many in the Duke game, which cost us.
0: Well, Holmes had to, you know, Holmes came off the field when he didn't have to.
1: Right.
0: And he didn't understand that he should have stayed on the field.
1: And so that happened a couple of times that were costly. And I don't know, I mean, you and I were talking, I mean, we got to know Coach Houck a little bit. He was stand-up guy, very down-to-earth, very nice man.
0: Yes, sir.
1: And I don't know if he just said, look, I realize I'm not fulfilling what you wanted. Mm-hmm. And he just went to Bielema and said, I think I need to go. Or I don't know. I don't know what that conversation would be like, but we'll see. Coach Bielema, of course, was a defensive coordinator at Wisconsin before he got the head job. So I don't know if he would step in and do it or if he'd promote somebody.
0: He might not have any other choice. He might have to do it himself. I don't know.
1: Yeah.
0: Is he going to hire one of Houck's men to do what Houck was doing? I you know, that isn't logical, is it?
1: Right. I wouldn't think so. But, again, we'll talk to Coach Q about all of that. Somebody asked, what type of departure package does Bobby Houck get?
0: Well, he's got he makes $700,000 a year. He's got a 1.45 contract. 8 months of that is up already. He's got 4 months to go in his first year. And I think he did come in January. I think he did.
1: Mm-hmm.
0: And so, as I said, that's 8 months. And so he's earned 8 months of that salary. And I'm sure that they've negotiated something that I'm unaware of. Whether he's going to get the entire amount, I don't know.
1: Mm.
0: If he voluntarily stepped away, then that changes a little bit of, another, maybe they negotiated it when they talked.
1: Yeah. Well, we don't know. No, we weren't the ones in the room, so we'll probably never know, and they're probably not going to say. But as it turns out, the bottom line is he's no longer the defensive coordinator. So.
0: Well, the difference, I'm assuming he's not going to continue to coach because he did retire, and this looked like a really special situation for him because he wouldn't have to have all the problems that the head coaches have to deal with. All he had to do was coach the defense. But his assistant coaches are all young enough guys that they're going to, and they've all got two-year contracts. So you take Cooper, for example, he's making what, $245,000 for 2 years, and of course the second year is guaranteed if we fire him. But if he gets a job somewhere else, that the amount he makes it somewhere else coaching would come off that. I assume I'd have to see the contract to make sure I'm right on that. But that's the way it normally works. If you get another job, then you don't have to. Illinois would not have to pay him the entire amount.
1: Mm-hmm. Yeah, we saw that with Lovie Smith. I think when he went back to the NFL, you know, from here. So,
0: but isn't it interesting? Lovie didn't work, and he you thought it seemed like a good idea at the time. Houck didn't. It seemed like a good idea at the time, but great guy, great coaches, you know, and at some point in their careers, and it just didn't work here.
1: Well, some other course games over the weekend. Northwestern played Indiana.
0: Played them hard.
1: As well as anybody's played them in the last 2 years. I mean, that was close.
0: Yeah.
1: And they really had three or four plays away from making that maybe a potential shocker. So I don't know what we learned about Indiana or learned about Northwestern.
0: We learned Northwestern's physical.
1: Mm-hmm.
0: They played a tough game. They battled them.
1: They look good to me. And, of course, we play them at the end of the year. That's still a long way off. But you got two games ahead of you now, Purdue here and at Michigan State, that you're probably going to be favored in, I would think, in those games. And then the bye week. So.
0: And then Oregon.
1: And then Oregon. And Oregon looked pretty good at USC.
0: Yeah.
1: Seemed to get back on track again.
0: Yeah. I Oregon's going to be good. I mean, they've got veteran personnel. What happened in their one loss, I don't know. But they're going to be strong in the Big Ten.
1: Iowa gets a last-second win at Michigan. I don't know who to root for in that game, but I guess I like Michigan less. How about that? So
0: I wanted Iowa to win so bad. I thought, well, they're not going to be quite able to pull it off, and they pulled off a miracle. And it wasn't something that I cheered. I just sat there. I was on my couch watching the game, and I thought, did that really happen? Did what I see really happen? I mean, so many things have happened in these Michigan games. I just don't know why. It just proves, from my standpoint, it was justice.
1: Yes. After the Western Michigan situation. We do have Gary Dolphin is a good friend of ours. He called the very last play. This is all courtesy of the Hawkeye Radio Network in Learfield. And here's the end of the game at Michigan, Iowa. And, well, I think we've got Gary Dolphin. Is that not ready? Okay. It was ready, but it's not. Okay. Well, we'll go back to it. All right. 217-356-9397. Good morning, Brian and Lauren. Brett Bielema needs to run a 4-3 defense. He should run the defense himself. He's a smart man, perfectly capable of running it. Special congrats to Luke Fickle and the Wisconsin Badgers, and congrats to Kirby Smart and Lane Kiffin. Wow, he's congratulating Lane Kiffin. How many people are doing that
0: now,
1: these days?
0: Well, they've got a good team, no doubt about at LSU.
1: Mm-hmm. And Florida looked good. Beat Ole Miss.
0: Amazing,
1: Ole Miss had just been up there in the top three or four.
0: Yeah, absolutely.
1: And they dropped a little bit. Somebody said, texter says, I find it hard to believe this was a voluntary resignation by Hauk. Well,
0: I'm not. I think it's very possible. But I think if you go and see your boss and you know he agrees with you, that maybe I should step down. I'm sure that he didn't get any encouragement from Bielema in my thinking because of what I heard Bielema say in that press conference, that he was kind of critical of Hauk without mentioning his name. Mm-hmm. He was really upset about the second time not having enough men on the field. Mm-hmm. I mean, that's pretty basic. And it just didn't, it's a new job for Hauk, and maybe it's just not a fit. We rank near the bottom in all the defensive categories in the country. You got to remember, we gave up 24 first downs to UAB. We gave up a lot of yardage to UAB. I mean, they marched into our territory seven times, and sometimes very deep, and we were lucky that they had penalties called on them, which forced them to kick field goals. And then the Duke game, I mean, you know what happened there with Shepard and all his yardage. And then after the SIU game, which they were not competitive with us, but then we go to Ohio State and got past dizzy. And I was the guy thinking maybe they'd run at us in this game, but they just came out throwing and they just kept throwing.
1: Mm-hmm. Yeah, the defense, when they did run it, our defense did a decent job.
0: Yeah, uh-huh.
1: You know, getting to Bo Jackson and getting to the other Jackson, and it wasn't like they were running big, big plays. We had bigger running plays than they did consistently throughout the game. So, anyway, 9:26, we'll take a break, and we'll come back. We've got Cam Pepper coming up here in a little bit. Longview Banks play long play of the game coming up, and, of course, Coach Q after 10. Your thoughts welcome, of course, anytime during the course of the 2 hours. We'll come back with more after this. Hi, everybody. 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
7: 44-yard attempt. He hit one earlier about this distance. 44-yard attempt. Ethan Machowski. Mahoney snaps it back. Here comes the kick in the air by Machowski. It is up and it is good. He's hit two. And the Illini take the opening drive, go down the field, convert a big fourth down.
8: Timeout on the field.
7: And the Buckeyes' lead is cut to 28-13.
1: And then the Buckeyes pulled away and win it 42-19. The change in defensive coordinator. We'll see who's calling the plays here. Bobby Houck, that word came down late yesterday afternoon. Overcast in Champaign-Urbana, getting rid of some of the fog finally over in Decatur as well, I'm sure. 54 degrees, headed for a high about 77 today. 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All right, I think we do have the Gary Dolphin call here of the Iowa win at Michigan, and here we go.
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9: Well, you know it's going to be a jump ball here, so you want to go to somebody tall.
7: 17-yard line of Michigan for the win. Iowa down five, empty backfield. Here's the snap. Brown straight back, throws to the corner of the end zone. Caught! It's caught! Touchdown, Iowa! Touchdown! Touchdown, Iowa! The game is over. The Hawks have won it.
1: Yep, win at Michigan. And last second play, good throw, good catch.
0: It was. Those back door, back shoulder throws where the defender doesn't know where the ball is. And that's what happened there. And he just got his toes down.
1: And
0: just barely.
1: Barely got him in. Yeah, they did review it, and they ruled it a touchdown. That was courtesy of the Iowa Sports Network and Learfield. And then Wisconsin had a last, not quite last second, we got a big play with a minute and a half left. They had one at Penn State.
0: Did you ever see such a long touchdown play go so slow?
1: I know.
0: Come on. But he had a good straight arm.
1: Yeah, he did. It took a while. Here's Matt LePay from Wisconsin.
10: Back to throw. Has time. Throws. Left side. Caught by Jenkins. Flag down. Jenkins 40. He's to the 30. Loose to the 20. To the 10. To the 5. Touchdown, Wisconsin. Jacob Harris.
1: Yeah, and they win it at Penn State.
0: 72 yards.
1: Yeah.
0: As slow as it's ever been run. No, I should say, the big fridge, the refrigerator for the Bears had a long run one yes. time. Remember that one?
1: Yeah.
0: That was slow.
1: That took a little while. Yeah. 9:32, we're talking Illinois football. Here are your thoughts after the Ohio State game. What you make of that? What you make of the defensive change now? I think most people going in were, you know, figured the Ohio State was going to be tough to get. They did. We did. Like I said, the offense did enough, I think, during the course of the game.
0: Mm-hmm.
1: They got stopped a couple of times. They had to settle for field goals, and that made a difference, too. But
0: well, it's inevitable that's going to happen. Mm-hmm. I mean, the talent was overwhelming on the side of Ohio State, and yet we were able to run the ball with basically third-team guards in some cases.
1: Mm-hmm.
0: Champ Smith started the game, and he got hurt. That made four offensive guards that Illinois had lost up for in that game. I mean, three couldn't play going in, and then we lose Champ on top of it. I guess maybe Henderson might be back this week. I would hope so. And maybe Matalau as well. Maybe we get two of those
1: guys.
0: Maybe
1: get them back. Yeah,
0: that would be good. I don't know the status of Champ Smith. I mean, we'll find that out maybe today a little bit.
1: And Daniel Brown got in there over the weekend.
0: Yeah.
1: Played, I don't know how many plays he played.
0: So he's back defensively, yeah. That defense is pretty healthy. I did hear that Heckel got hurt, but I don't know how the seriousness of it.
1: I haven't heard.
0: They had Cox in there an awful lot.
1: Mm-hmm.
0: You know, he's a second-year player, that brother of the Cox that played for us previously.
1: Sure, yeah, absolutely.
0: Played cornerback, and he was in there a lot.
1: Let's see, Iowa versus Michigan, lesser of two evils, if both can't lose, somebody says. Okay, well, I agree. Somebody says, I've been amazed since before the season, Bielema's been talking about not having money, enough money to pay players.
0: Yeah.
1: Yet at the same time, we definitely have a gaudy, huge new scoreboard.
0: Well,
1: priorities are out of whack.
0: Well, that's different money.
1: Yeah.
0: I mean, that's a contribution from a guy that wanted to put money into the facility, the stadium.
1: Right. And it's his money, and he can tell where he wants it to go.
0: Oh, yeah. I don't see any problem. Illinois's got to figure out some way. If this, by the way, you know, that bill may be voted on today in the Senate.
1: Okay.
0: That doesn't mean it's going to pass the House. The House, is already out.
1: Yeah, they're in recess for a while.
0: Yeah, so we won't know. And then by the time the House gets involved in it, there'll be amendments. So it'll go back to the Senate again, probably, for another vote. But if that goes through, that's a $48 million deal that you can give your players. And if you can't come up with that money, the difference is that this is money right out of the budget, right out of your athletic department budget, as opposed to what we were doing before, where we had 20 million, well, 22 to 20, so 22 million roughly out of the budget, and then the rest you're trying to get through NIL.
1: Mm-hmm.
0: It's different, but I think Illinois will be able to come up with the 48, and be competitive with everybody else if there's some way you can limit people from going beyond the 48. Because Ohio State's always going to be able to pay their players more money than Illinois, no matter what we do, no matter what the rules are.
1: Mm-hmm.
0: Somehow they'll figure out a way.
1: Yeah, they always have. You're right. Recruiting for a good part of the century, you know, the last century, and then,
0: well,
1: you know.
0: Players have been paid in different ways for many years that we don't know about.
1: Mm.
0: You know that. I mean, it's never been fair, and it won't be again. We've got about three or four teams in the Big Ten that are going to be able to pay their players a lot more than others.
1: Mm-hmm. 9:36, Cam Pepper from Longview Banks coming up here in just a little bit, and then we'll have Coach Q after 10. Just keep the calls and text coming even while we have the guest on. You're certainly welcome to jump in. Gary, hello, Gary.
8: Yeah, good morning. Well, I wasn't that disappointed with the game, and there were two passes that unfortunately Hauser didn't make
0: where
8: the guys were open, and that would have made a big difference.
0: Those were touchdown passes, yeah. The second one in particular should have been completed. He just overthrew his man by a foot, maybe.
8: That would have made a difference.
0: Did you see
8: the guy at the Michigan game that held up the sign, the Iowa fan, that Western Michigan won? I loved it.
0: That's right.
1: Yeah. And Somebody, one of the announcers said something. I think it was the Iowa student broadcaster or somebody. I don't know who it was, but said, yeah, we've got your back, Western Michigan. So that's pretty good.
8: There's nothing I like more than seeing Michigan lose at Michigan. Mm-hmm. So anyway.
1: Yep.
8: And one small negative thing. We have season tickets. I really don't like the in-game hosts that they've come up with this year. I don't need to be lambasted every second with stuff going on. That's just my personal opinion, but I don't enjoy them. Yeah. Okay, thanks.
1: Okay, thank you. Miles Copeland does, like he does at basketball, he does stuff during timeouts and on the field, and does a great job with it, I think. But some people, you know, it's, I guess not for everybody. But anyway, 217, that's all part of the entertainment and the experience, if you will. Somebody says Pat Bryant had a great game last night for Denver.
0: I didn't know that.
1: They came from way back, by the way, to win. Bears play tonight.
0: Against and Philadelphia.
1: And I saw Bagent was made active, I guess. The backup quarterback. They've been wondering.
0: Sounds
1: about.
0: Like Williams is out, what, 3 to 4 more weeks?
1: Probably. Yeah, it's in week to week, game to game. Packers, of course, lost to the Falcons late last week. And let's see here. The Colts beat the Houston Texans. And the playoffs. Major League Baseball playoffs start tomorrow. I think the White Sox get a pretty good draw. They're at Houston, who was a 500 team that won their division.
0: Yeah.
1: And then if they win, they play Cleveland.
0: That is a good deal,
1: I think. Now, the Cubs got the tough deal.
0: Yeah, the three late night games. And well, you only have to win two of them. But, playing the Padres on the West Coast. But just think, you go out there, 72 degrees, perfect weather. Yeah. Is there a better place in the world than San Diego in terms of weather?
1: There is not.
0: That's it.
1: I've been down there. Have it's very there? Nice. I've been down there.
0: Is it truly 72 all the time?
1: Just pretty much. Yeah. I think about 300 days a year, I think it's about 72. So it's, the weather guys don't get a lot of work down there. So 939. 217-356-9397. Wes is with us. Hello, Wes.
11: Hey, how you doing?
1: Good. How are you?
11: Okay. Hey, I just wanted to give you a little more information on Bryant last night in the Denver game. He caught a touchdown pass. He made a reception for a two-point conversion. Was on the field all the time. And they missed him, didn't see him once for another wide-open touchdown. At the end of the game, they put the quarterback, the defensive back that made a couple interceptions, and Pat's pictures up on the screen and showed those are the three players that had a great game. So anyway, really a nice game for him.
1: Yeah, well, that's awesome. That's awesome to hear. He's really good.
0: He's more than a receiver. That's a great thing about Pat Bryant. He's more than just a pass catcher. He plays football. He's a good blocker, and you know, that's why they got him out there. He can catch the ball, but he can do other things.
1: Yeah, you've got to be able to block too in the NFL.
0: Yep.
1: You know,
0: it makes a big difference on those when you get into that secondary. If you got a receiver down there that can block, it makes all the difference.
11: Hey, one other thing, if Jeremiah Smith wasn't at the Ohio State game, we'd had a darn good chance of winning that game. That's astounding.
1: Yeah. He's something else. He makes it look so easy. I mean, he's out there and boom, he just, you know, I didn't play a lick of football in my life, and even I can tell he's different from everybody else out there.
0: You can't guard him in one guy.
1: Yeah.
0: And that may have been part of, by the way, that was part of Bielema's complaint about his own defense, is that we tried to guard him with just one guy and we couldn't do it.
1: Mm-hmm.
0: I don't know what you do. I mean, are you going to play with nine guys against the other 10?
1: We just kept, Kerry kept talking to Kevin and during the game about we needed somebody over the top behind, to help out. And we just, at times, we're just one-on-one.
11: 6'6 and 250 pounds or something. And so extremely tall, extremely strong, extremely fast. And other than that, he's not very good.
0: That's right.
11: And guys.
1: He's making, okay, thanks, Wes.
0: There's a reason why he's making $5 million this year to play college football.
1: Yeah, that's right. And make more in the NFL. 941, let me get a break in here. We've got our ag update. 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
13: Stocks lost ground at the open. Global and U.S. crude oil prices rose today, even though talks with Iran are expected to continue. NVIDIA shares are up nearly 2.5%. The AI chip maker has released software it says can prevent AI agents from going rogue. Also, NVIDIA's board has approved its largest ever U.S. stock buyback, adding $150 billion. SpaceX shares open narrowly higher at Starship rocket launched this morning, but one engine failed in space, preventing it from deploying Starlink satellites. It is in orbit. Reuters says the Trump administration has officially relaxed fuel economy standards, though with gas prices high, companies are boosting efficiency on their own. Nissan says it'll launch a hybrid rogue SUV in November. That's your Fox Business Report. I'm Jenny Coselda. Invested in you.
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15: Good Monday morning, everybody. Don't forget those shades before you head out the door for work or school this morning. We'll see a lot of sunshine throughout the day. Daytime highs very pleasant in the upper 70s. A mostly clear sky overnight tonight. Lows drop down to 54. Sunny, turning a little bit warmer on Tuesday. We'll see highs climb back in the low 80s. A partly cloudy sky, 63 Tuesday night. Partly sunny, 83 on Wednesday. I'm meteorologist J.C. Fultz.
16: 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A seafood delight right in the heart of downtown Champaign. 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
7: 35-13 Ohio State, 6:06 left, first down out of all that. Hauser, deep left, left sideline pattern, caught, touchdown Illinois! What a throw by Caden Hauser! And a touchdown for the Fighting Illini to Ty Robinson.
1: Yep, that was a touchdown late in the Illini loss to Ohio State in Columbus, 42-19. Next up is Purdue at 3:15. Yeah, 3:15. Can't remember any 3:15 games.
0: But, homecoming.
1: Homecoming. Mm-hmm. And that'll be a lot of festivities there, a lot of things going on. Quarterback Club has an event this week, and... all the stuff at Pear Tree with the Alumni Awards, which you're being honored, by the way, Mr. Tate.
0: I'm going to have to.
1: Lou Lier.
0: I got to make a 2-minute speech.
1: Yes. 2 minutes is what they give you. And you're going to wear a tux, too, don't you?
0: No.
1: No. Okay.
0: I'm going to wear a nude blue suit, you know, dark blue suit. That's it.
1: Okay.
0: It's never been worn.
1: Okay. Well, that'll be great. Your family, I'm sure, will be there and other folks, hopefully. And, anyway, we'll be there with you as well. Cam Pepper's with us, Longview Banks. We'll have our Longview Banks long play of the game, or plays today, as it turns out, coming up in a moment. But
17: hey, good morning.
1: Good morning. Interesting weekend.
17: It is. You know, I guess we don't have a defensive coordinator. And
1: yeah.
17: So,
0: what are you doing this week, Cam?
17: I'm lucky enough that I was on the offensive side of the ball, so I'm fine with that, you know, for sure. You know, I'm dumbfounded. I'm curious to know, you know, he's got, you know, Bielema has got guys, you know, that was on the coach's staff, and, you know, how much do you change up in 1 week?
1: Mm-hmm.
17: But, you know, these guys are smart. hopefully there'll be a quick study, you know, if they do make some major changes into the defense.
1: Yeah. Well, Bielema was a defensive coordinator, of course, at one time.
17: Exactly.
1: I assume he would be able to do it if he wanted to. I don't know do that or promote from within something.
0: He's playing with an odd front right now. Does he square it up or does he stay with it? I mean, that'll be the question, one of the questions.
17: Definitely.
0: And does he keep the same coaches who have been assistant coach under Houck?
17: Yeah, mm-hmm. And, you know, you never know if any of those assistants might decide to just, you know, hey, it's time to leave too, you know. So you just never know. You know, watching the defense, I kept seeing – you know, there was one play against Ohio State. We had everybody bunched inside and they ran to the outside. And then so many times I would see slants that were going the opposite direction of the plays.
0: He actually, Bielema said something about maybe there was a tell in there somewhere where they would make a shift after Illinois came to the line of scrimmage and shifted right into where Illinois was going to go.
17: Yeah,
0: and yet Illinois had a lot of good offense, but.
17: Oh, yeah. Yeah, I mean, that's the thing. I mean, I think the fans can see. I mean, offensively, you know, we had some sustained series where we moved the ball. I mean, we only punted twice. Mm-hmm. And, you know, the two times that we did punt, the punter got it inside the 10, and I don't know if the fans know this or not, but, you know, if you get the ball inside the 10, you know, there's less than a 10% chance of an offense scoring. And so that's what, you know, punters are taught to do is try to get it inside the 10 and, you know, not let it roll out the back of the end zone, for sure.
1: And at least one of those times they did score.
17: They
1: Ohio
17: did.
1: State, yeah, 19-play drive. But
17: 19 plays.
1: that's a lot.
0: You
1: know,
0: every time you talk about long drives, I think Iowa went, what was it, 89 or 91, which was it, one or the other, yards for that last touchdown to beat Michigan. But I was looking up stats when you came in, Cam, and there are 139 teams in FBS, right? Isn't that the number, 137?
1: Something like that.
0: Something in there. And Illinois is over 100 in ranking in defensive scoring, defensive total yards, passing yards, pass efficiency, takeaways, and sacks. In other words, they're basically in the bottom 10% of everything defensive in the bottom.
17: I think we only gave up two sacks, and you know, I looked at those particular plays, and one of them seemed to be might have been a communication problem on the right side. They had lined up a linebacker over probably a Y or whatever, and on the right side, it looked like they didn't fan the. What you could have done is the there was a defensive lineman over the tackle, and then there was a guy outside, but he was actually playing man coverage on a receiver, and they didn't, and so the right guard didn't fan out to the right and let the tackle that was on the tackle go, because the tackle was actually looking at the outside man. And so the other sack that we had, it was a twist, and basically, between the center and the guard, the twist man came between them, and just the center and the guard weren't shoulder to shoulder, and they got split, you know. So little communication errors, a little technique. You know, you had it at that time before our freshman went down, you know, our right guard went down.
1: Another guard,
17: It was just a little bit of a technique thing that they just weren't shoulder to shoulder.
0: Well, we weren't getting sacked, but there was one time Thomas got in there and had a clear tackle on Sayan, and Sayan stepped away, got away from him, and then there was another guy that missed the tackle, and the guy wound up making a first down, as I recall.
17: Exactly. Yeah.
0: I mean, that was bad. I mean, he should have been brought down on that play.
17: Mm-hmm. Yeah. And that was the whole idea of this defense, was that there was supposed to be so much disruption. And I think in those stats, you'll see, I mean, we're just, you know, we weren't getting getting back in the backfield like you're supposed to with this D.
1: The offense, Cam Pepper with us, former Illini. He's now with Longview Banks. We'll talk about the long play of the game here. Two of them, really. I'm not going to go with Ohio State's long touchdown pass, so I'm just not going to. I refuse to do that. So, and I think Cam's glad we don't. But anyway, Aiden Loffrey with a long run. Illinois did rush for 199 yards, by the way, and a big chunk here. And then Jordan Anderson runs it in. Here's our Longview Banks long play of the game.
7: Loughry shifts into the pistol look behind Hauser. Hauser gives it to Loughry, runs to the right, breaks free. 35-40, left sideline 50. Still going 40 of Ohio State. And they trip him up. And a big gainer for Illinois all the way down inside the Buckeye 35 to the Ohio State 33 as Aiden Loughry zigzags his way downfield.
18: Yeah.
7: Illinois second and 10 at the Ohio State 23 late in the first, down 14-0. Trying to answer the bell here. Here is the snap back to Hauser. Gives it up the middle. Running right, Jordan Anderson. He's free to the end zone. Touchdown, Illinois. How do you like that? They had two backs back there. Carry, they give it to Anderson, and they didn't touch him.
1: Yeah, they didn't touch him.
17: No.
1: It was good.
0: Explain that, Cam. What happened on that play? Because it broke down totally by Ohio State.
17: I didn't study that one very closely. I actually had studied a different one. But, you know, what I saw, what we did really well this week is we ran a lot of counter. And so either you have your guard and you're actually your tight end come around and pull, and kind of, you know, one guy kicks out, one guy looks inside and opens up a hole.
0: But once he popped through, there was no defense. Our receiver had taken the defensive back. It must have been man-to-man coverage.
17: Oh, yeah. They ran a ton of man-to-man. And if you saw, you know, obviously they've got great athletes. And if you've got great athletes, you can run man-to-man. You know, and we had some great success with when we do a lot of crossing routes. Obviously, you create a lot of traffic on pass plays, and you're hoping that, you know, Ohio State, they run into each other. And, you know, that was the one long pass that actually Valentine caught out of the backfield. Well, he did a bullet route out to the side and, you know, got 44 yards on that particular play. And what happened was the linebacker got brushed by his own teammate and slowed him down. And so we were able to make a great run to the left.
1: Well, a lot of good plays for Illinois offensively. A lot of good news at Longview Banks in Savoy, your new location. You got CD special here?
17: Yeah, we do have a CD special. It's 4.25 for 7 months. And, you know, so we're being on the offense a little bit ourselves. Yeah.
1: Well, Cam, it's been great to have you in here each Monday.
17: Hey, I absolutely love it. It's fun to talk a little football. I was in sports for 20 years, but came back here about 6 years ago. And so anytime I can talk a little sports is always fun.
1: Always good to have you here, and keep up the good work at Longview Banks and
17: all
1: the work there and the new location.
17: So,
1: good news on the CD front, too.
17: And so. Let's go beat Purdue this weekend. For
1: homecoming.
17: Sure. Oh, yeah.
1: All right. 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We're back after this.
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1: All right, back on A Penny for Your Thoughts here as we join you here this morning from our studios in Champaign. Our folks at WSOY in Decatur with us as well on our Monday morning quarterback show. Got a lot of texts that have come in. We'll get to those here as we go along. Coach Q will join us here after the news at 10. 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Did Lauren see the winning score for Wisconsin? It was caught by a tight end. Yep. Every college game I watched this weekend's had tight ends catching passes.
0: There are a lot of them.
1: Illinois thinks that's illegal.
0: Well, Illinois has been consistently not throwing to the tight ends for a number of years. Back we had, I can't remember the guy's name, but I remember we had a really good tight end about, some years back, maybe 8 years ago, something, seven, six, I don't know. And he transferred to Michigan State, remember? Mm-hmm. We had a good tight end.
1: Daniel Barker, I think.
0: Yeah. He was a good one.
1: Mm-hmm.
0: But he transferred because he wasn't getting the ball. So, yeah, I think that most of our tight ends are probably responsible for blocking and protecting the passer as opposed to being out in. Although we completed four last week, and got four of them in there.
1: Yeah,
0: yeah, mm-hmm. That was against SIU. But I think against Ohio State, when you have so many one-on-one battles, football is a game of multiple one-on-one, you know, duels. And you've only got five guys in the offensive line, and they've got to hold off however many people the defense brings. And I think we keep the tight end in an awful lot. I'd like to see him catch passes, but I also want to see the quarterback protected. I think that's Lonnie's number one concern.
1: Okay, that's it for hour number one. It went fast. Coach Q will join us after the news at 10. Thanks for being with us on the Monday Morning Quarterback Show.
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23: The U.S. and Iran may keep talking. I'm Dave Anthony, Fox News.
24: It sounds like the president is still open to diplomacy.
23: Fox's Jeff Paul is in Tel Aviv.
24: Axios just reporting that President Trump expects his negotiators to engage in more talks with Iran this week, but he says Tehran only wants to make a deal right now because they are losing so badly.
25: Iran will not have a nuclear weapon. That's the key to the whole thing.
23: That's what the president told reporters yesterday after rejecting Iran's latest ceasefire demands for the U.S. to lift sanctions and in a naval blockade. Iran's foreign minister Abbas Araghchi tells NBC's Meet the Press they are open to more diplomacy, but
26: we stand firm in the face of any new aggression, even if it comes to a doomsday war.
23: Oil prices, they're rising about 3%, and stocks are falling this morning. The Dow dropping almost 400 points. The day after, five men were arrested in Britain suspected of terrorism. They've been set free on bail after being stopped near Fairford Air Force Base, which the U.S. operates and has used for Iran bombing missions.
27: We also heard on X from Iran's London embassy. They reject and strongly condemns the claims that they are involved. Now, of course, this all happened just after midnight on Sunday. A local farmer returning home from a party called police after spotting those three suspicious vehicles and multiple men wearing masks and hoods.
23: Fox's Stephanie Bennett in London. Success and disappointment at the same time for SpaceX.
28: Five.
3: 4.
23: Shortly after launching another test of its new Starship, an engine failed, but it still was able to get into orbit as planned.
3: Starship 14 is in low Earth orbit. In fact, it successfully deployed 26 Starlink next-generation satellites.
23: Well, Fox's Jonathan Sarri also reports the mission
3: will be ending early, presumably because of those technical problems, just acting out of an abundance of caution.
23: So instead of 10 hours orbiting, the Starship will only be up there 3. 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
23: It is back to court tomorrow in the Lindsey Clancy murder case, weeks after a hung jury mistrial when one juror refused to go along with her insanity defense in the killing of her three children. His lawyer, Edward Paltzig, tells Fox,
5: most people would have folded. They would have caved and they would have buckled.
23: And he insists his client did consider reasonable doubt, but followed the law, voting against the other jurors. They wanted to find Clancy not guilty.
6: In that time, her attorney, Kevin Reddington, has really zeroed in on the one holdout juror who believes that she was guilty of killing her three children. Reddington wants the juror, Michael Disronville, investigated, questioned on the record, his cell phone seized, and juror questionnaire checked. He claims Disronville lied under oath about lawfully following the reasonable doubt standard. In an exclusive interview with Fox, Disronville's attorney, Edward Paltzig, says Reddington has gone too far. Reddington has filed multiple court motions to stop a retrial. He argues Clancy should be acquitted because of insufficient evidence.
23: Fox's Brian Yenis outside the court in Plymouth, Massachusetts. President Trump plans a big meeting on artificial intelligence tomorrow at the White House with leaders in the AI industry.
8: Tech leaders believe they want government to regulate this growing tech they fear for the safety. Late Sunday, the president said he had dinner plans with the head of Anthropic, the CEO Dario Amodei, the maker of the AI chatbot Claude. The CEO had surprised some in Washington recently when he called for a slowdown in AI growth. But as the Wall Street Journal pointed out, the gathering also represented an opportunity for the startup, which is expected to have its public IPO later this year, improve its relationship with the White House. Trump advisors have been critical of the CEO. The president himself has also repeatedly said he believes regulation could kill AI growth.
23: Fox's Mark Meredith at the White House. Taylor Swift made history last night, winning her 33rd Career Video Music Award for MTV, honored for Video of the Year. I'm Dave Anthony, this is Fox News.

0: from the Fox News Radio studios in Midtown Manhattan, giving you opinions and facts with a positive outlook. It's Brian Kilmeade.
1: Here we go, everybody. It's going to be a big hour. Thanks so much for tuning in. Sean Davis is standing by, CEO of The Federalist. He'll be joining us just a moment. Also, I got to remind you, we got a YouTube page. Everybody's talking about it. Go to youtube.com/@TheBrianKilmeade Show. We post the clips. We post the show. And you get a real good idea if you ever have to miss the show. What exactly is going on? It has the latest, most insightful, and that's why it's ranked among the best in the world. And before we get to Sean Davis, let's get to the big three.
2: Number three.
3: The House has been kind of a done deal for a good while. But the Senate, a year ago, it wasn't realistic to think that the Senate might flip. But now it's very realistic.
1: Charlie Cook weighing in. Midterms have never been tighter. While Republicans have more money, Dems have momentum, but also have a huge branding problem. Nobody likes them. Will Republicans take advantage of that?
2: Number two.
4: AI is certainly powerful enough to drive events that, you know, cause a billion deaths.
1: That is Bill Gates. Overstating things just a bit, don't you think? AI debate heats up in every way. The capabilities, the data centers, the competition. At stake is America's future and maybe the world's.
2: Number one.
5: Now, in fact, there is a framework along the same path with the same objectives that were established. If the United States agrees to proceed in that way, everything will return to the way it was before.
1: That is Masoud Preskin's interpreter, the president of Iran. He does two interviews with two major networks, including ours, and the foreign minister does one. They have an offer, 7-day deal. The president says, no thanks. Why? Because it unfreezes funds, opened up the strait, and doesn't have a commitment to denuclearizing, to zero enrichment. Let's bring in Sean Davis, CEO of the Federalist. Sean, welcome.
6: Thank you for having me.
1: First off, on the 7-day deal, you surprised the president turned it down?
6: Not really, because it seems like the Iranians, when they make deals, don't really stick by them. So it's why we've been in this weird kind of middle ground purgatory thing with them for months. Is, you know, we think we have a deal, and then they go and start shooting ships in the straits, and then obviously we don't have a deal. So I don't generally understand how you can make a deal with people who will go and break it the next day.
1: I want you to hear what the president said. President of Iran. And keep in mind, he answers to the Supreme Leader, the IRGC. The IRGC might have indications or they might not have made control of the whole IRGC, let alone the actual regular army. But here is on Face the Nation yesterday. Cut to.
5: Developing nuclear weapons is haram. From a standpoint of belief, not from a legal perspective. Even if some individuals in Iran may have the incentive to develop nuclear weapons, religiously speaking, they are not allowed to pursue that path. America came and killed it. We were sitting and talking and we had reached an agreement. Why did they attack? America's intention is not to resolve the issue. America's intention is to overthrow our administration. Israel says it in their own speech. What they're doing is neutralizing the government, not negotiating.
1: I mean, this guy's all over the place. He says it is against their religion to have a nuclear weapon. That's a funny way of making underground cities of nuclear weapons. But against the religion, I guess if you build it on the surface, that's anti-Islam, I guess?
6: I'll throw that in the bucket of things I wish were true. Like, I wish they all believed it was against their religion. I think the last, like, 20, 30 years of their development would say otherwise. It's like, it's laughable.
1: So I don't know where we go from here, but the president said he's going to continue to talk. But with the current situation the way it is, right now oil and gas are going to stay high and diesel is going to stay high as this conflict continues, even though we're doing things as a country to make that price come down. So what is the messaging if you're in one of those battleground districts, whether you're Mike Lawler in New York or you're fighting for a Senate seat in Michigan with Mike Rogers?
6: Yeah, I mean, it's not a good time to be running on the economy. So if I were them, I would honestly be trying to avoid that issue and then focusing instead on how completely bonkers and insane their opponents are. I mean, the thing about Democrats is they really have been handed an amazing opportunity given where the economy and where Trump's approval is. And all they have to do is not be insane for like 5 minutes. And they can't seem to do it. I mean, so all you have to do if you're a Republican running right now is point to how bonkers and crazy your opponent is. Maybe you don't like the war in Iran, and maybe you don't like Trump, but you want this guy in Texas who's super into trans and kids? That seems like an insane thing to do.
1: How about this? So the question is, if they get power, what would they do? That's what you're building at, Sean, right? So tell me your plan. I know exactly what the Republicans are going to do. They're going to make the tax cuts permanent. They were going to build up the military. They were going to fortify the border. They were going to round up illegals. They're doing all those things, and they were going to drill oil and gas. The war with Iran, they won for a quick hit. It's gone longer than they thought. I got it. So the question is, if you gain power, are you going to do something productive? Ro Khanna made it clear the answer is no. Cut 26.
7: Is impeaching President Trump a third time a mistake for Democrats?
4: No, it's not, because it's not about Donald Trump. He's going to be a lame duck and, in my view, largely increasingly irrelevant. The point is to stand up for the Constitution. Impeachment says that you can't get into an illegal war in Iran without constitutional approval. Impeachment says that you can't just start firing federal employees.

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1: I'm down. It was all about give us power because we hate Donald Trump and we're going to spend the whole time going after Donald Trump. If that's their plan, man, I'm going long on J.D. Vance 28. Because if they're going to come in and take power and do nothing but go crazy about Donald Trump, they are begging for America to be like, all right, we gave you a chance. You're insane. We're going to let J.D. have a go at it in 2028.
2: I want to talk AI because it's a surprise issue and it's different. We could honestly say this is brand new. Almost like when Roe v. Wade was overturned, that just changed everything for Joe Biden's fortunes for the better on the midterm elections. But for AI, from the data centers to the actual potential of this technology, I'm fascinated by where we're going to go because you can't simplify it and make it a cartoon effectively because it affects people differently. A lot of people are using it. 50% of the country is using it in some way, shape, or form. So I think to ban it's crazy. The president say, hands off. Let liability and self-regulation do the job. And then there's a guy like Bill Gates. Look at him yesterday. Cut 12.
3: AI is certainly powerful enough to drive events that, you know, cause a billion deaths. You know, so even though it's pretty hard to get to 100%, there's never been a weapon as powerful as the combination of people with ill intent using the latest AI tools.
2: So he was a five-alarm fire all day yesterday at Meet the Press. Why do you think he's doing that? You think it's legitimate concern, or is this just part of this is new climate change?
1: Yeah, look, we've all read the same sci-fi books about AI taking over. These are not new issues that people have. I think what's actually happening is what happens with every major new technology. So if we go back like 500 years, the printing press, you know, people are able to read things they weren't able to read before. And then suddenly after that, you have people wanting to control what you read. Then you have radio, you have TV, you had the dawn of the internet. We had like a golden age of the internet for 15 to 20 years. And then when the people in charge decided, oh man, people are doing stuff with this freedom I don't really like. We need to clamp down on it and start censoring people. They try to do that. And I don't think AI is any different here. I feel like we're entering the age of the algorithm, and who controls the algorithm or the AI is who gets to control who's in power and what happens. And so you have a couple tech oligarchs, 3, 4, 5, who've decided we have this amazing technology that's going to make us rich, but it might also lead people to doing things politically that we don't like. So we have to control it. So give us all the control. To me, it's the most obvious power grab I've ever seen, and I can't believe anyone's taking it seriously.
2: Anthropic CEO had dinner with the White House, even though he's been very critical. Obviously, they had a huge blowout with the Pentagon at 10 o'clock last night. And the past several days, OpenAI and outside researchers have disclosed a litany of episodes of agents going rogue. They say they leaked 53 images of ChatGPT users. Breached an Australian Medicare portal, attempted to hack other silos, that according to the company, that's ChatGPT turning itself in. OpenAI is pausing training on its most capable models. So Anthropic says they've also hired a third party to analyze their agents. So you see the big picture here. The major companies are saying, I'm a little scared too. But you see... you see an insincerity there?
1: Well, what I'm a big fan of trust but verify. And what I've seen a lot of from the AI guys is sharing these horror stories of agents that went rogue and got loose. All right, show me the prompts you were using. Have you noticed they're not doing that? They're not showing you the prompts. They're not showing you the code. They're just saying, hey, trust us that these things went crazy. And we didn't tell them, hey, go crazy and see what you can get away with. And that type of lack of verification, I have a huge problem with, especially when what they're demanding as a result of that is total control. We want the government boxing everyone out. And wouldn't you know, the only people who will benefit from that are not the open source upstarts. It's those of us who are the first movers who want an actual monopoly on the whole thing. I think it is so craven. It is so obvious what they're doing. And even though I am something of an AI skeptic, I'm not a doomer, but I'm not one of these utopian optimists. Like, I can kind of get what they're coming from, but they couldn't have picked a more ridiculous group of people to be making this case. Bill Gates, of all people, Bill Gates, the guy who's like trying to unleash crazy mosquitoes everywhere as a way of like vaccinating people. They

0: picks the worst people possible to be making the case that they're trying to make.
1: Yeah, and don't tell me that this Epstein thing is a big story and I got to get to the bottom of it. Well, oh, Bill Gates is available? Let's interview him about AI. You can't have it both ways. But here he is talking about self-regulation. This is a Mr. Free Enterprise. It's not enough. Cut 15.
2: Do you think self-regulation is sufficient, or does it need to be accompanied by legislation?
3: No one thinks self-regulation is enough.
2: So there needs to be legislation passed in Washington.
3: Absolutely. You need law enforcement and the politicians to get into the discussion about what safeguards and monitoring look like. And that has to be a required thing. And it will be a little bit of overhead for the industry, but not a dramatic slowing of what they're doing.
1: So he's asking for self-regulation. I just find that fascinating. You think Steve Jobs would ever ask for that?
0: Well, I think Bill Gates, unfortunately, is extrapolating from his own personal experience where he has no sense of restraint and no ability to like control his own behavior. So I guess he assumes no one else can do it. But what's interesting, they weren't asking for self-regulation when they were going out and gobbling up copyrighted materials and training data and AI on it without asking for it. They weren't asking for self-regulation when they were pulling images that weren't theirs, when they're reproducing things they don't have a right to do, when they're taking content that's not theirs and trying to monetize it. They were fine with the wild, wild west when they were just trying to get rich off of everyone else's IP. But now that you might have open source upstarts coming in that could take a giant chunk out of the profit margins of the Anthropics out there, suddenly we got to get self-regulation here or get government regulation here. And I'll just end with the following question. Has any industry, has any new technology benefited by saying, you know what we need right now? We need a bunch of politicians getting involved with this. Has that ever made anything better in history? And I would say probably not.
1: Right. I mean, absolutely not. And the thing is, Sean, it's hard enough to figure out AI, right? Now you're taking politicians who have no, and it's not their fault. They're not expertise in AI. And then what Harold Ford tells me the other day on The Five, he says, Brian, but we have armed services, we're doing commerce, we're not all experts in weaponry. I go, yeah, but there's a certain foundation that you have. AI is literally the next frontier. The smartest people in the world working with the other smart people in the world to create a super intelligence that's smarter than all of them. Now let's bring in the senator from Michigan to bring it all under control, right? And we're not going to be able to pull the wool over his eyes at all. Is that possible? So lastly, before we go, I just think it fascinating that on the Democratic left, they look at 2028 and AOC is the superstar, right? She seems to be the one. But more and more, as Axios writes today, more and more politicians in hard fights for their Senate seat or House seat are telling her not to show up. Does that tell Sean Davis of the Federalist that she's not a national candidate? If you're not, if you can't help somebody in a battleground district or state?
0: Yeah, I honestly, I don't see her as a viable national candidate. Now, she has a lot of energy. Like, she represents the wing of the Democrat Party that has the energy. This is not someone who's going to stand up to any sort of scrutiny. This is not someone who can stand up and have a normal debate and not come out looking like an idiot. Maybe she might be a viable VP, somebody to be off to the side rooting for the presidential candidate. I have a very, very difficult time seeing her being taken seriously as a national candidate at this point. Now, maybe that changes in 4 or 8 or 10 years. But right now, if you put her at the top of the ticket, I think it would be a disaster for Democrats.
1: And that would be a shame. Sean Davis of the Federalist, thanks so much, Sean. Appreciate it.
0: Always a pleasure, sir. Thank you.
1: You got it. 1-866-408-7669, or you can write me, briankilmeade.com, and I'll get to some of your responses, not only from this show, but from last night's show of One Nation, Sunday at Fox News. Don't move.
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8: 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Now, store brands are typically cheaper than name brand products, and even if the price is just a few cents less, it can add up in the long run, according to Consumer Reports. In addition, Consumer Reports found that shoppers can save more than 60% when they buy store brand ketchup rather than the name brand. They also found the biggest savings were at Costco, Aldi, and Walmart, all about 50% less than the store brand on average, while Whole Foods had the least savings. And according to Taste, many store brands taste just as good and sometimes even better than the name brand, according to Consumer Reports test of 70 products across different categories. Saving you money, Hillary Barsky, Fox News.
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11: 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The Soviet Union leaves Afghanistan.
12: General Boris Grumov crossed the bridge over the Amu Darya River. This was the final act in the withdrawal of all Soviet armed forces and services from the Republic of Afghanistan.
13: The government has to show clearly it has abandoned the old Stalinist class struggle approach.
14: Banishment for life for Pete Rose from baseball is the sad end of a sorry episode.
15: I gambled on other sports other than baseball. I never gambled on baseball, but I think I'm being punished pretty severely.
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17: Jim Baker, once one of this nation's most powerful televangelists, now faces a lifetime in prison.
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3: Democrat.
4: That's a moment right there. That's clippable, ladies and gentlemen.
2: I guarantee you, that's going to break through. That'll get clipped. Yeah, I'm a lifelong Democrat, though.
5: He is, and he was one of those godsends. After Donald Trump won the first time, I remember John Fetterman would be out there in Pennsylvania, and it just stood out because he's such a unique-looking guy, and he's 6'7", whatever he is. And I remember just sitting there and just listening to him talk, and he was on MSNBC nonstop and CNN because he was talking common sense and liberal stuff for his Pennsylvania. And by the way, big rivalry with Shapiro. Does not like Shapiro at all. So he ends up beating Dr. Oz and holding on to that Senate seat despite having a stroke. And then somewhere along the way, the whole party just veered away from him. First, they were going to bat for him. He should be able to wear a hoodie. Got to be patient. He had trouble being able to come into work at all. And they were all defending him. And the Republicans are saying, this guy won an election. He doesn't come. Well, he's got to recover. Then he went through a depression. Democrats stood by him. But when he came out of depression and talked openly about it, he on a lot of issues, he could not understand where the Democrats were coming from. Like, what do you mean you're anti-Israel? What do you mean you're for Iran and the Iran war? What are you talking about? Who thought it was a good idea to open up the border? Why did you pretend that Joe Biden was okay? All the things that we discussed on this show without bringing up whether it was Republican or Democrat. But he stood out so much, everyone stopped talking to him. To the point where when you get to hang out, when you're not on the floor, there's a cloakroom there. Democrats basically stopped talking to him, didn't make him feel welcome there. He goes in the Republican room. So when he says, I've been a lifelong Republican, I think it's a slip. And we heard Julian Epstein come by earlier and says, I think he's going to go independent. He might.

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10: News. I'm Therese Crowley. Already out on bail, five British men arrested at the U.S. bomber base at RAF Fairford on terror and explosive charges. The five in their 20s, all from boroughs of London. President Trump says intelligence had eyes on them and they meant to do big damage. British counter-terror police say they're considering whether the five were foreign terror proxies. Starbase, Texas.
11: Starship is orbital.
10: SpaceX launches the 40-story Starship into its first orbital flight despite one engine failing on the way, but mission managers cut the flight in half before its Pacific splashdown at noontime. It's an unmanned shakedown for a lunar landing. From the New Jersey shore to New England, surveying flooding and beach loss from a wicked four-day nor'easter starting to break up. 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
12: There are tons of polls out every day, and there are days when two or more find different results on the same question. Here's what to look for when that happens. First, forget when the polls were released. The key is when they were conducted. If one was done before, or maybe even during a big news event, that could explain part of the difference. Question wording. It matters. So does the order the questions were asked. Who did they interview? All adults or registered voters? We wouldn't necessarily expect those results to be the same. How many people did they talk to? Remember, the margin of error increases as the sample size decreases. Also, hardly anyone uses a landline anymore. That means most people should be contacted on cell phones. Finally, how big is the spread between the polls? If it's within the margin of error, there's not much difference at all. I'm Dana Blanton. That's your poll parade.
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13: In January of 1960, John F. Kennedy announced that he would seek the presidency of the United States, which he won on November 8, 1960, in a narrow victory over Richard Nixon. At 43, he became the youngest U.S. president.
14: In the past 40 months, I have toured every state in the Union, and I have talked to Democrats in all walks of life. My candidacy is therefore based on the conviction that I can win both the nomination and the election. I believe that the Democratic Party has a historic function to perform in the winning of the 1960 election, comparable to the 1932 election. I intend to do my utmost to see that that victory is won.
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15: 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Robots like Sparrow that have 7 suction cups for fingers and can identify and sort items. And Proteus, a Roomba-like bot that scans warehouse floors carrying 900 pounds on its back. Amazon employs 1 million robots like these in its factories worldwide and is investing $1 billion in its employees to upskill them to manage the bots, according to its VP of Employee Experiences, Sharon Gordon, and of Robotics, Scott Drescher.
16: We have over 700,000 people that we have upskilled since we've started focusing on our robots, and that allows our employees to evolve their skill set.
17: They need technicians like you would for your car. It helps them train and develop the job skills they need to fix robots. And get them back into the fleet.
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18: What it is, welcome to Planet Tyrus, where we bag up the BS and we spread nothing but the truth. 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
1: Is there any part of you that worries at all about AI going rogue?
2: Well, I don't worry about it. I just, you know, it's a huge industry. It's really the Industrial Revolution, maybe bigger. You know, they actually say it could be bigger than the Industrial Revolution. Who would think that? And it is, in fact, bigger than the Internet. And we're leading and we're building tremendous, you know, trillions of dollars worth of places. And why should we give that up? If something is bad, they have to fix it. And if they don't fix it, that's why you have the Department of Justice.
3: So there's President Trump yesterday talking en route to having dinner with the CEO of Anthropic, who's a big critic, by the way, of the president behind closed doors. And he definitely leans left. But maybe the president can win people over personally. And so much of this, I think, is apolitical. Even though at the midterms, it's mysterious how all this stuff came out over the last 3 weeks, 6 weeks of data centers. John Husted all of a sudden finds himself backed against the wall. But in the Wisconsin situation, Tom Tiffany's the aggressor there, pushing his opponent because he was more pro-data center. So I know it goes back and forth both ways, but I'm just fascinated. I just think it takes a pause. If I told you about men and women's locker rooms, it doesn't take a pause. You know instinctively. You know where you're going. You know, you talk about building a wall. Some people say, no, we're give me all your free and huddled masses, or read the Statue of Liberty. And other people go, no, build a wall. This takes a second. Just take a second and just say, okay, first off, what are people's motivations? Are they really concerned? Like Tristan Harris is in here. He's really concerned. He's a true expert from Silicon Valley. Absolutely concerned. 100% sincere. I don't know what Bill Gates is doing. You know, Bill Gates is trying to buy farmland to make sure that we don't have any cattle because he thinks that flatulation is going to ruin the ozone layer. You know, he's doing all types of globalist things. I know he's smarter than the 99% of the public, but I'm not convinced for 1 minute he's telling us if we don't do something quick and he's on all the networks, the world will end and the world doesn't end. Now he moves on to another topic, and now he's dying to be relevant again and stop talking about Epstein. So he jumps in and says the most prolific things possible. Cut 13.
4: It's great that there's this discussion with the industry, almost against their interest, admitting these things. The problem is that the rest of the world is either discounting this or just thinking of this as a competition. And it's very scary that we don't have all of the thinkers saying, how do we want to shape this?
3: I guess that doesn't include us, right? Just him. We need thinkers. We're not really thinkers. It's a verb. But, you know, with the non-thinkers out there, we just want to be victims or we want to be beneficiaries of it. We need the thinkers to get together and think together. So people are saying the thinkers were concerned, but we got to forge ahead. And then there's a real thinker like David Sacks who says, yeah, forge ahead. Regulate yourself. If you're concerned about your model, rein it in. And then we just had Sean Davis on from the Federalist said these guys are looking to wall off everything. They're looking to wall off other competition, that they're ahead for that. So I think it was interesting. I was playing a little bit more from Bill Gates, but I was also in on Sam Walton, and he... is Walton, a different guy. Sam Altman, who from ChatGPT. So he's one out saying, look, I'm a little concerned. This models are doing some other things, but he's looking to move forward. He says we're 9 to 12 months ahead of China. Okay. But he's just saying that I want to take any questions that you have. And he was wide open. The questions that we were giving him are us non-thinkers, we're giving him, we're making him think. And he's still moving forward. He still sees the benefits, but he's moving together cautiously because the so-called, I think, super intelligence, a much better name. I think artificial intelligence is going to go by the wayside really quick. So almost like, remember COVID was the coronavirus and now it's COVID-19. So I think that you're really going to see people move forward in an exciting way. But when super intelligence gets smarter, when they start teaching itself, when these agents start teaching itself how to think even more than they're thinking now and figure out things that we never thought possible. For example, in the meeting, you know, he indicated that basically AI is eliminating the need for mathematicians because they can do it all. Doesn't mean you don't need to know math, but if you want to do this for a living, got to think of something else. Is it going to eliminate all human interaction when it comes to acting and speaking and coaching? Absolutely not. They say you need human interaction. That's going to be there forever. So here's more from Bill Gates talking about self-regulation not being enough. Cut 15.
5: Do you think self-regulation is sufficient, or does it need to be accompanied by legislation?
4: No one thinks self-regulation is enough.
5: So there needs to be legislation passed in Washington.
4: Absolutely. You need law enforcement and the politicians to get into the discussion about what safeguards and monitoring look like. And that has to be a required thing. And it will be a little bit of overhead for the industry, but not a dramatic slowing of what they're doing.
3: I don't know. You got to be well educated. You know, the so-called thinkers. I want somebody that's an expert in the area. For example, I watch a lot of football. You don't want me deciding what referees are good and bad. You don't want me deciding the new nuances with instant replay. You probably don't want me picking out the salary cap. But I've watched 500,000 football games. But I'm not an expert. So now Anthropic has commissioned a third-party safety organization to examine the behavior of its models. In documents the company has publicly released, and it's disclosed the frequency of misalignment episodes. The system card for the Opus 5.5 model released this past week showed how often it misbehaved in ways the company flagged as unusual or problematic. But what you're showing me is you're doing it. Announce it, oversee it, hire a third party that understands it. But do I want Senator XYZ looking over the shoulder there, or some politically aligned person who might fall victim to a lobbyist in order to get reelected, deciding whether they should move forward with certain models and not others? And then they got to throw money at all the politicians in order to get them to okay their models and move forward? I don't see it. And lastly, and I see the most of the calls are for the midterms, and I'll get to that. But I just want to play Chris Lehan. He is the OpenAI Chief Global Affairs Officer, so he is right under Altman. And he talked about being cautious, but moving forward. Cut 17.
6: I mean, look, as we sit here today, we have a model out there known as Astra. It is both the most capable model of in the world, meaning the U.S. continues to lead on the innovation as a result of this model being out there. We have more than a billion people using our technology on a regular basis, but also very, very safe because we put that alignment in and build those guardrails around it. So I do think that there is a way to do this, and we are doing it as we speak, pacing, not pausing, meaning that we're continuing to put the U.S. in the position to be able to continue to be the global leader on this.
3: So there you go. Move forward, but move forward cautiously, and the president is full steam ahead. Because he knows if you fall behind, it's almost impossible to catch up by the nature of superintelligence, because it's going to find a way to keep up. And when people say get a kill switch, yeah, it's a kill switch. But if you listen to these developers, I get the sense these agents will know how to kill the kill switch. So I'll play one more cut. Here's more from Chris Lehane. Here he talked about what we've done in the past could really help us in the future. Cut 18.
6: I think we have to understand that this technology is something that is similar to the printing press, electricity, the combustion engine. You know, we as humans have gotten these things right before. We can definitely get this right, but we all do need to do it together. And at the core of what Sam was talking about yesterday is to get this right, to get at the question that you're asking about. It does require that we actually work with society. We work through the democratic process. You actually get the public giving their inputs on this so that we can actually make sure that as many people as possible benefit from it.
3: Yeah, absolutely. And also, I think we all should learn to work with it. I think that Mark Cuban had the best advice for graduates. Instead of complaining about AI, what you do is learn to master it. And you go up to a company that's, you know, led by a bunch of 40 and 50 year olds and say, listen, this is what I could bring to your company. You're going to get a huge, huge starting salary. Because you'll know how to work this stuff, and you're wide open to it. The generation before this generation was the ones who get impatient with my generation. Say, give me your phone, I'll work it out. Like, all this stuff that's intuitive to you guys was not intuitive to me. But now when it comes to AI, it seems like the 60s, 50s, and 60-year-olds are more open to it than the 20 and 30-year-olds. What's going on here? But I do think it's going to be a major midterm issue. And how you do it. The president says full steam ahead. Other people want safeguards, data centers. President's like, we got to build them responsibly. Here are the guidelines. Other people say, how dare you? We're going to. And these people look like the same purple-haired, nose-ring people that were talking about climate change. They're now, and the George Floyd riots, how racist America is. Now they're going to talk about how data centers are ruining the world. Rich on WABC. Hey, Rich, in Connecticut.
7: Hi, Brian. Many industries have benefited from and requested government intervention and government control to improve standardization and standards. The railroad industry getting one gauge because, of course, as people in the Northeast know, they're in New York City, they're without government standardization. They wound up being two separate unconnected railroad stations, Penn Station and Grand Central Station, the radio and TV industry, the airline industry. Early in the country, towns had standardized production standards, whether it was butter or lumber. So it's dangerous. I think voters are alienated by the extreme view that government's the problem in standardizing.
3: Okay, so Rich, that's a good point. You know, there is regulation there. And I'm, for example, if I'm a congressman from New York and I'm not an expert on transportation, but I'm on the transportation committee, I got staff and others to teach me it. And I work with my colleagues, and I could come ahead and I could offer some regulation, rules and regulations to go by, is what you're saying. Do you believe you could do the same thing? You could do the same thing with AI, something as sophisticated as AI. Do you want the senator, the male, the female senator, to go in there and tell, you know, Sam Altman and Dario, Mr. Anthropic, what to do on AI?
7: AI is certainly a unique technology. We have to be very dangerous, careful about its uniqueness. It shouldn't be compared as a metaphor that we handled other technologies in the past so we could handle this. I think we're right to be wary of government, and we're also right to be concerned about lack of government oversight.
3: All right. Thanks so much, Rich. Howard, listen on the WABC app. Hey, Howard.
8: Yes. Hi. How are you? I wanted to bring the attention back to what's called the affordability crisis, because reality is when the economy isn't in good enough shape, you drive around, you see every other block, there's a sign about the gas prices. But the problem is that the Republicans are starting to lose trust in terms of being able to fix it. The Democrats are promoting that they're going to fix it. Reality is nine out of ten of the most expensive states to live in are run by Democrats. 10 out of 10 of the most expensive cities are run by Democrats. So they're trying to say they have the solution, but when they're in control, they're not solving any problems. AI and all that stuff, it's secondary, tertiary things. They're not. The main thing is the economy isn't where people want it to be, and the solution is being promoted as we got it. Democrats have the solution. I think that's a mistake.
3: Yeah, I know. That's just it. If Howard, if I'm running against a Democrat, I don't run for mayor. I'd say, okay, these are the policies I back, these policies I don't back. I wouldn't do what Mike Rogers did. I like him, but I wouldn't. And this is what I do, and this is take a little longer, but this is an adversary that's lasted a while. But I would do this. I would just press every Democrat that I'm running against or front, just tell me what you do. You have a better idea about energy? Really? Solar panels? How's that electric car working out? How about that infrastructure bill? How much have you actually put to work? I thought you were going to lay lines to give farms cable television and connect farms. Do you realize it's all been nothing has been done with the infrastructure bill and the billions of dollars? I think they've been filled in 15 terminals. Hey, what are you going to do about the border? Oh, now you're going to back the border? When have you ever enforce the border or immigration rules? Oh, when it comes to law and order, really, you're better at law and order than this current crop? So in terms of growth, our GDP growth is great. The unemployment numbers are fantastic. The inflation is actually a lower rate than it was when the president took office. Gas prices slightly up. We know exactly the reason why. 20 new trade deals. Could they have done better trade deals than Trump just did? I didn't see any. So that's what I would do the whole time. I'd go, okay, I'm giving you my things to do list. You have to have something that you would do besides not do what I did. That should not be enough. We're going to take a short time out and come back so I have some more time on the other side of the break. You're listening to the Brian Kilmeade Show. Don't move.
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7: He's a former Islamic terrorist whose only passion was to wage jihad against the West for the glory of Islam. 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
8: 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Islam today, they still crying out in the wilderness, just like Ishmael cried in the wilderness, and they're crying for help.
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0: 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It's Brian Kilmeade.
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2: J. Hinch has climbed the staircase. He is not going to the mound. He's going to get Justin Verlander's daughter, Genevieve. Of all the pitches he threw from 60 feet 6 inches, the speed at which she ran out to the mound might be the most important thing we've seen today.
3: I gave everything for this. I left home. She's in school and I wasn't there. There's just a level of commitment it takes to be great at something, you know? And I hope she understands. She means the world to me. My family means the world to me. I'm happy that I get the opportunity now to make up for lost time.
4: So Justin Verlander called it a career. And he was probably the best of his generation, or among the best of his generation. Started with the Tigers. He played for the Mets briefly. Mets got rid of him. He still had a lot left. And he called it a career. And at the end, instead of being taken out, he let his manager came out and let his daughter run out. So when he talks about being away, it's not like going to the military, but you are away for 9 months of the year. So you miss the first day of school. You miss all these other things. And then when you play almost longer than, you know, almost everybody else can ever imagine playing, almost two decades, there's a lot of sacrifice there. But I think you really saw a great scene at the end of the regular season because the Tigers going nowhere. So you saw that. What a great pitcher he was, what a great draft pick, and what a great attitude he had throughout his career. But now the regular season is finally done, and now we're into the postseason. Wild card round first. And, of course, one of the highlights would be, and I think for the whole country and for the game, Yankees, Red Sox, here we go again. The Red Sox, and it's just incredible. They went from worst to maybe the best team for about a period of 2 months, good enough to finish off in third place behind Tampa, behind the Yankees, but with the third best record in the American League because the rest of the American League was just god-awful and dead, you know, around 500. We'll see. It's a fresh start all the way around. We'll see who ends up. You know, people just saying, anybody but the Dodgers, please. Yes. Don't forget, go to BrianKilmeade.com, pre-order my book, United of the States. Everybody's talking about it October 13th. And always watch One Nation Sundays at 10. 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
6: The gum-chewing, rope-twirler, Oklahoma social commentator Will Rogers was a friend of presidents, heads of state, and politicians. He was often quoted in the Congressional Record, as he was in this recording from 1925.
7: And I received a wire this week from a congressman friend of mine who wants a copy of my plan to read in the Congressional Record. And I feel pretty good about that. That's the highest praise that a humorist can have, is to get your stuff into Congressional Record. You see, ordinarily, you got to work your way up as a humorist and first get into Congress, and then you work on up into the Senate, and then if your stuff is funny enough, it goes into the Congressional Record. But for an outsider to get in there as a humorist without having served his apprenticeship in either the House or the Senate, well, I'm not bragging, but by golly, I feel pretty big about it.
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9: Bail is granted in a possible terror plot. Elisa Brady, Fox News. Five men, all British, arrested on suspicion of terror and explosives offenses at a U.S.-run airbase in England yesterday are being released on bail. However, with strict conditions, and they remain under investigation.
10: Head of UK counter-terror policing Lawrence Taylor says officers are looking at every angle.
11: Including that this may be actively committed by proxies or individuals either knowingly or unknowingly working on behalf of a foreign state.
10: RAF Fairford has been used by the US Air Force in bombing missions against Iran.
9: Fox's Jonathan Savage. Indirect talks between the U.S. and Iran are reportedly still happening, even though President Trump rejected Iran's latest ceasefire offer.
12: President Trump is not signing off on an Iranian offer to reopen the Strait of Hormuz as part of a week-long ceasefire. The president says the plan is an act of desperation, arguing Iran is losing badly and on the verge of economic collapse. Iran's foreign minister says only diplomacy will end the conflict, characterizing the U.S. position as a deadlock. Negotiators from both countries are continuing talks through mediators, though an agreement to end the fighting, reopen the strait, and lift a U.S. naval blockade has not been reached.
9: Fox's Jared Halpern at the White House. President Trump not ruling out renewed airstrikes. SpaceX reaches a milestone.
13: Blasting off from the Texas Gulf Coast. SpaceX's Starship makes it to Earth orbit for the very first time. The giant capsule has been the subject of a number of test flights to prove the Elon Musk company's designs for a transport ship that will bring Americans back to the moon and then on to Mars.
9: Fox's Evan Brown. However, a malfunctioning engine is cutting this uncrewed mission short, with a splashdown in the Pacific expected soon. 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
21: Good Monday morning, everybody. Don't forget those shades before you head out the door for work or school this morning. We'll see a lot of sunshine throughout the day. Daytime highs very pleasant in the upper 70s. A mostly clear sky overnight tonight. Lows drop down to 54. Sunny, turning a little bit warmer on Tuesday. We'll see highs climb back in the low 80s. A partly cloudy sky, 63 Tuesday night. Partly sunny, 83 on Wednesday. I'm meteorologist J.C. Foltz.
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27: All right, let's do it. The Markley, Van Camp, and Robbins Show. Jamie Markley, David Van Camp, Scott Robbins. All right, glad to get to you today, as always.
28: Yeah. Shut up. Oh, enough. Oh, you don't have to start like that. Oh, just bring in the pain. Thank you.
29: Dude.
27: Let's talk about... Well, hey, let's talk about some good news. There was a terror plot that was thwarted.
29: Yes.
30: Yeah.
29: Like, almost on accident. 5 guys were arrested yesterday near RAF Fairford. That's a UK airbase used by U.S. forces. They are held, or were being held, on suspicion of preparing a terrorist act involving a van bomb plot. A local farmer just happened to spot the group and called the cops before anything happened. They're out on bail, by the way, the 5 people who were arrested.
30: That blows my mind when I read that.
27: That's insane.
29: Yeah. Post something offensive on Facebook. Well, the cops are going to make sure that justice is done. Threaten to blow up an airbase. Strict conditions. The investigation continues. Okay.
27: Okay.
29: Well, the
27: strict conditions.
30: Yeah, yes. The electronic ankle monitor, which is impossible to get off and run away.
29: Well,
27: that is very reminiscent of a strongly worded letter.
29: Yes.
30: Yeah.
29: Pretty much, yeah.
27: As far as enforcement goes.
29: Yeah. And yeah. Iran is now denying any official involvement in this plot.
27: Of course.
29: The farmer, she spoke to Sky News about what was going on and just say she may be one of the most British women that ever existed.
27: True, yes. You have me off?
30: I don't think so.
27: Are you sure?
30: Try it again. I got all 3 up now.
27: Okay. I got no sound. Yeah, I'm playing it.
30: Yeah, I don't know what's going on.
27: I'm playing that clip. Well, David.
29: All right.
27: Up to you.
29: Let's reset, all right? Okay, so the Markley, Van Camp, and Robbins Show. No, here's the lady talking.
31: Okay. Definitely more than 5. We think maybe between 8 and 10 of them were there at that point. And a lot of them had their faces covered. The police didn't ring me. They had all my details. They didn't phone me back. And nobody told anyone in the village what was going on, apart from me. So it wasn't until probably 6:30 in the morning when they suddenly decided to evacuate people. But meanwhile, those vans are right in the middle of the village next to everyone's houses, and no one did anything. We all knew, we'd known all week, that the base was on high alert, so things had been happening. They'd moved some diggers, and there's crash gates all around the perimeter, and they'd moved diggers and heavy machinery into those gates. So they clearly knew something might happen. I mean, if it was my airbase, I think I might come up with something a bit sturdier than a tractor to put in the gate. And I just think it's a bit embarrassing. I'm just a farmer who happened to live there, but they were bristling with security and guns, and there I am in my own vehicle just minding my own business, and I'm the one that has to phone and alert them to where they are.
29: Uh-huh.
27: Yeah.
30: Boy, that is the most British person you're going to hear all day.
0: If it were my airbase, something a little bit sturdier than a tractor.
30: No doubt.
1: A digger.
2: Well, Ed, Trump was saying we've known about him for a while.
30: Yeah.
2: It's a head scratcher.
30: It is a head scratcher. What do you mean you know about him for a while?
2: Yeah, been watching him for a while, and, you know, we were coordinated. And that's how we got him picked up. Yeah.
30: Coordinated with the farmer's wife or whatever that was.
2: Don't know.
30: What's happening?
2: Yeah, I don't think that's who he was talking about. I think he was talking about the authorities.
0: Well, you know, Trump digs farmers, so. Hey.
30: He does.
2: This is true. So we'll get into more of that a little bit later. The AI scare continues.
30: Yeah, sure does.
2: Bill Gates was on NBC. Yeah. And I have the clip, but I can't play it, David, so it's up to you.
30: All right. What's on with your machine?
2: I'm playing it. I don't know that you didn't go monkey buttons, to be honest.
30: You can look right at it.
2: I will. I will check it in the brain.
0: All right, here's Bill Gates.
3: A complete loss of control is very different than saying, you know, a bioweapon kills 20 million people or that, you know, bank accounts get scrambled. You know, we care about things way short of the ultimate doomsday scenario. And I'm afraid that's kind of distracting people. There is not a current risk of these AIs getting completely out of control. The same monitoring that we put in to avoid bad people using AI is exactly the monitoring you want to see if the AI itself is initiating harmful activity. But the thing that's urgent has to do with bad people using AI, not the AI going off on its own. It has, you know, in a sense, I'd say it's good that these loss of control incidents have gotten people focused on AI, even though that's not the imminent risk.
0: Well, here's the thing, though, about that, the loss of control moments that they've had,
2: mm-hmm.
0: where they, you know, they use the terms like they're in the sandbox or whatever, they're not supposed to be able to get out, but they do find a way out. You know how they fixed it? At least at OpenAI, they told it to not do that anymore. And it said, oh, okay.
2: I mean, yeah. Here's the other thing about Bill Gates, and tell me if this is true with you. He's been wrong on so many things that to go to him as an expert on this, it just rings a little hollow.
0: Yeah.
30: I think Trump just needs to build a wall around AI.
2: Good luck with that. Yeah. That's a good one.
0: No AI agent is rogue on stolen land, okay? That's what I'd say. it does sound crazy because he is the Microsoft guy, after all. So it's like, yeah, you would think that he was a credible voice. And I think he does know his stuff with this. I think you'd have to be naive to think he's just wrong

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1: But it became that guy that was looking at gas prices saying, wait, look at that one!
2: It is.
3: Dude, that's you every day, every
1: week. I
3: know,
1: week. I can't stand that about myself, but I can't help it. My eyes are just diverted.
2: It is, really.
1: But I must share it with someone.
3: And it's me, yes. Every day.
1: Yes. I know.
2: Yes.
1: My wife, my poor wife, I'm driving with her. Did you see the gas on there? You know,
3: I'm sure she loves it.
1: Like, shut up.
2: Yeah. I do think it is really funny. You're right, though, about how, like, it just depends on where you are.
1: Yeah.
2: Because if you look at the AAA gas prices, they have the map up where it sort of shows, like, are they below average, above average, or right about average. If you take, for example, I don't know, the state of Illinois. Mm-hmm. Way above average, and it is surrounded by a bunch of blue, below average states.
3: Oh, yeah.
1: Yep.
3: Yeah, that's why if you live on the border of that state, you're always going to the other side to get gas.
2: Oh, yeah.
1: Yep.
3: It's always worth the trip. It's just the way it is.
1: Well, it is.
3: There are a number of states
1: save,
3: like
1: you know,
3: that.
1: $5-$10 on a fill-up, yeah.
3: Sure. And Trump is talking about diesel, saying it's not a Middle East issue.
2: No, and you know, he's right about this, but he was asked about the possibility of a diesel export ban in the United States, trying to increase supply here. And there are a lot of reasons why that really wouldn't pay off in the end, just because we'd have too much here, and you'd slow down production, and ultimately all prices go up. But here's the president talking about the issue at hand.
4: So what about an export ban on diesel?
5: Well, we're thinking about it very seriously. That can oftentimes lead to a little bit of an increase on gasoline for cars. So we're looking at it very seriously. We may do it. The big problem is the refineries in Russia are being blown up. This isn't really a Middle Eastern problem. This is more of a Russia problem, that Ukraine and Russia are going at it, and Ukraine is blowing up diesel refineries in Russia because they do a lot of the refining. So this one's an interesting one indeed. And I spoke to President Zelensky. I said, you got to take it easy on the refineries.
4: What
5: as
4: did
5: much.
4: He say?
5: He said, well, we'll probably do that.
4: Okay.
5: Not because we're causing a world problem. There are other things he can do. But a very big problem is the refineries in Russia are unable to do what they were doing. But we'll take care of that situation. I think what's going to happen is we're going to win this war very soon. And as soon as we win it, it's going to go, the oil will go down, way down to what it was before the war. And the key is Iran will not have a nuclear weapon. That's the key to the whole thing.
3: Scott, you were rolling your eyes when Trump said it's going to be over very soon.
1: I hate it when he says that.
3: Scott!
1: Well, I do. You've said it like 15 times. I just keep waiting. I'm not wrong.
3: Well, no, I understand.
1: It's frustrating every time I go, it's going to end soon.
3: Yes, I know.
1: What does that mean?
3: By Memorial Day.
6: All the things that I said, exactly. I think they're right on this one. I'm done doing that.
1: Yeah. By Thanksgiving, by Halloween, by
2: the end of September. What? It's already here? Oh, no.
1: Yeah, exactly. Yeah.
3: I know it was by end of summer. And,
1: I know,
3: and
1: man.
3: And we thought that was too long at the time.
1: I know.
3: There you go.
1: I know. That's what just, I flinch when I hear that.
3: I understand. To put a smile on your face, it's Mashup Monday.
1: Oh,
3: I don't know what we have here. David, you surprise us.
2: Well, it's a little bit different than your traditional music mashup. Anthony Vincent, really popular singer online for his covers, comedy acts, things like that. And he's got a great voice. So he sang his own mashup. It's Black Hole Sun, set to the tune of Stand By Me. And it works, man.
3: Really? In my-

0: Well, that did exactly what it's supposed to do. It put a smile on three guys' faces.
1: Yeah.
0: That is for sure. Hopefully it made you smile, too.
1: Wait until you hear the one we got coming in 3 or 4 weeks. It'll be great.
0: Well, I saw one over the weekend we haven't done yet. Oh, my gosh.
1: Yeah.
0: I'll share it with you, David.
1: All right.
0: For future. Yeah. All right. The five stories we're watching today. Much more coming up.
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0: Markley, David Van Camp, Scott Robbins, and the five stories we're watching today.
1: Now I'm going monkey buttons over here. Apologize for that, fellas. All right, number five.
2: God, I thought I did it.
1: Nope.
2: I did.
1: I did it. Having some audio issues. I had a screen open and I was clicking around and all of a sudden
2: I hear that.
1: And I'm like, who's playing that? Oh, it's me.
2: It's you.
1: Dummy. Number five, Bill Gates warning that artificial intelligence could cause a billion deaths if left unchecked in the latest push to regulate AI. A billion deaths. A billion people could die because of artificial intelligence.
2: Wow, man.
1: Wow. Number four, Morgan Stanley is establishing a new hub in Dallas now with nearly $700 million in capital investment, creating 3,800 jobs. Also on the jobs front, number three, President Trump unveiling plans for a massive steel plant in Iowa that the White House says will be the largest in American history, promises to bring about 1,700 permanent jobs to the state. Number two, five men arrested yesterday near RAF Fairford, a UK airbase used by U.S. forces. They were being held on suspicion of preparing a terrorist act involving a suspected van bomb plot. They're out on bail, though. A local farmer just happened to spot them and called the cops before anything happened.
3: Out on bail.
1: Yes.
4: We had them under investigation. They were looking to do big damage to our port. And working with the British worked out great.
5: Were they migrants?
4: It may have been Scotland Yard. I don't know. We worked with a lot of them. We had them under view for a long time, and we got them.
3: Yeah, one of these people.
1: Scotland Yard, Irish Spring. I don't know. One of those.
3: Yeah. All good.
1: Number one, oil exports from the Persian Gulf are almost back to pre-war levels. Iranian exports have hit zero. An interesting little addendum to this. One of the ways they've been able to get this ghost network out is through the U.S. military and shipping companies having basically like taxis take oil off of one boat, put it on another boat, and just sort of leapfrog around the Strait of Hormuz. It's incredible. When the books are written about what actually happened, it's going to be unbelievable. And those are the top five stories that we're watching today, Scott.
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7: Some other stories out there. We're not going to spend any time on the Video Music Awards, are we?
1: Ugh. I had no idea it was on.
7: What do you say?
6: Well, did you see the opening number?
7: It was on the TV. I was at a friend's house. They had the game on, and then they still had that on, so I got to see like 2 minutes before somebody turned it off to something else. It was Madonna.
6: Just doing the same tired act. Let's shock people. Let's have people and models in bathrooms dry humping each other.
7: Yeah.
6: You know, that's part of the fun. And,
7: yes.
6: You know, laser beams coming out of your crotch.
7: Yeah.
6: I mean, you know, besides that, well, it was it's a generic-y sounding dance tracky, you know, 4/4 time, hit the clubs type song that
7: the
6: should
7: one,
6: be 3 minutes and 7 minutes, yeah.
7: That you would have played for years on Top 40 Radio.
6: Probably, yes.
7: Yes.
6: But it's the same sound. It's the exact same sound.
7: But didn't she win like Artist of the Year or something?
6: Yeah, they don't show videos anymore.
7: So, okay. I was alerted to this that People magazine ran this article, how great she was, as good as ever, whatever. And I'm like, no way. And I just see part of it. But then I see the comments section.
6: Yeah.
7: And the comments are like, it was embarrassing.
6: Yeah.
7: You're 68.
6: Yeah.
7: And that's People magazine, like women going, listen, this is tired.
6: And you're
7: right. It's like the writers are trying to convince everyone how she slayed.
6: And Sabrina Carpenter comes out, who's like the kind of new Madonna-esque. looking.
7: Madonna does this all the time. It's like whoever's young and hot, you just try to lean into that for some sort of credibility. And
6: Charlie XYZ or XKX or X something or other.
7: CX.
6: Is also out there.
7: Yes.
6: You know, and they're all writhing around and hip thrusting. And it's like, okay, this this is so tired.
7: So I guess we will talk about it after all. There you go.
6: We just did.
7: Yes. Yeah. That's what I'm saying. All right. Couple of news updates. And what's your story straight ahead?

0: Good Monday morning, everybody. Don't forget those shades before you head out the door for work or school this morning. We'll see a lot of sunshine throughout the day. Daytime highs very pleasant in the upper 70s. A mostly clear sky overnight tonight. Lows drop down to 54. Sunny, turning a little bit warmer on Tuesday. We'll see highs climb back in the low 80s. A partly cloudy sky, 63 Tuesday night. Partly sunny, 83 on Wednesday. I'm meteorologist J.C. Foltz.
1: Stevens, parts of the Northeast drying out after a big weekend nor'easter with heavy rain and dangerous winds.
2: Winds gusting 50 to 60 miles per hour in the Jersey Shore, peaking over 80 miles per hour for eastern Long Island.
1: Fox Weather's Britta Merwin in Manasquan, New Jersey. UK authorities thwarting a suspected terror plot over the weekend. Five arrests.
3: It happened just after midnight Sunday. A local farmer returning home from a party called police after spotting three suspicious vehicles and multiple men wearing masks and hoods.
1: Fox's Stephanie Bennett. Earlier today, Starbase, Texas.
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1: SpaceX's massive Starship rocket sent into orbit today for the first time. They're already back on Earth. 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

0: The Markley Van Camp and Robbins Show. Jamie Markley, David Van Camp, Scott Robbins. Heard about this story over the weekend. Immigration and Customs Enforcement, known as ICE. Officers around the country were told earlier this weekend to cease arrests on all non-criminals, meaning they're here illegally, but if they haven't committed any other crimes, don't arrest them.
1: Mm-hmm. Well, they did commit a crime.
0: They're saying besides that crime.
1: Besides that crime. Okay, yeah. Overlook that crime.
0: Yes.
1: Okay, got it.
0: Cease arrests.
1: All right. Is that real?
0: Yeah. Okay. Other agencies picked it up. Daily Wire had it first. Jenny Tarr was on the story, and she talked about it.
2: So several ICE officers contacted us and said that they were told to stop making arrests of non-criminal illegal immigrants. What this means is that they would not arrest illegal immigrants who lack any criminal convictions or charges. What it also meant and what they were told is to stop making arrests of what are known as collaterals. So let's say they're going after a target who is a criminal and maybe they're pulling them over in a car and there happen to be other illegal immigrants in the car. They were told to leave those illegal immigrants alone unless they're criminals and to just take into custody that one target. Now, the Department of Homeland Security later responded to our reporting and they said it was false and then said that no one is off the table when it comes to making arrests and deportations. They also confirmed that there is an ongoing nationwide operation to target criminals. Fox News and CBS also later reported that ICE officers were given these verbal orders to stop making arrests of non-criminals, but it may have been the result of a massive miscommunication within the Department of Homeland Security. And DHS also now appears to be backtracking, as some of our sources say they've now been given new verbal orders to go back to arresting criminals and non-criminals.
0: Okay. So what do you make of that so far?
3: I mean, I don't know what to make of it, honestly.
1: Oh, yeah.
3: Because it's like, okay, so you have a few ICE employees contacting her to say that this happened. Mm-hmm. Then they're saying, well, no, it's false. And yes, there was a miscommunication. And so I don't know how widespread it was.
0: Yeah.
3: How many people actually got it? Because I know she said multiple, but that could mean four.
0: Yes.
3: And is that really representative of what every ICE officer was told?
0: You don't know. But boy, how can that be just a misunderstanding in the communication when it's more than one? Yeah. I'm just telling you what it sounds like to me.
1: I know.
0: It sounds to me like, okay, we got the midterms coming up. Mm-hmm. This is going to be used against us.
3: Yeah.
0: If you take, you know, whoever, this woman who just got caught up in this and she's been here illegally for 15 years, but outside of that has been an upstanding citizen. Now she's caught up in this thing, and that's going to be used in media. We want to stay away from that. Right. I could see that happening.
1: Yeah, but do you think you can write that ship in this little amount of time? I mean, isn't the
0: It's
1: notion?
0: Not writing a ship. It's avoiding any other stories that could just pop up.
1: Yeah. Okay, but I don't think it changes anyone's mind at this point.
3: I would push back on that a little bit, Scott, because I think, one, people's memories are very, very short.
0: Mm-hmm.
3: What always matters most, especially when it comes to immigration enforcement, when you look at media and the left, is not successes. It's whatever the crisis is of today.
0: Yep.
3: So that's it. So if there's, you know, like what happened in Austin, there's guys involved in a car chase. Police box him in. They fire into the car. They shoot him. Then they arrest him, process him, and take him into custody. And, you know, you have the totally organic, not funded and organized demonstrations out there. And then I think there was enough pushback that story disappeared so quickly. That story disappeared way quicker than I thought it would.
0: Yep.
3: Even, like, locally.
1: Well, I think the branding has gone on so long that, I mean, to change public opinion or you sway public opinion one way or another.
0: You're not trying to change it. I think you're trying to mitigate the damage before people go out and vote.
1: Okay, right. Well,
3: because ICE is not going to be top of mind unless media makes it happen.
1: Well, every time by in the world when you've got a Democrat running against a Republican. Yeah. I mean, you know, I don't know. I could be wrong. Who knows?
0: I've
1: never been wrong before in my life, so this would be the first.
0: Yeah, of course.
1: Yeah.
0: So then the follow-up was, okay, what's the mood of the ICE officers? Because if they were really told, hey, stand out on this stuff. And then they get the order again. Oh, no, you're free to do it. What exactly is going on there, Ginny?
2: So these officers were very frustrated, one, because they feel like this is another way to tie their hands, something that they experienced a lot under the Biden administration. And these kinds of directives were very similar to what Secretary Mayorkas told them during that time, to stop making arrests of non-criminals and to solely go after hardened criminals. So they felt like they were just backtracking. Now, officers were also frustrated with the fact that this would maybe drive down arrest numbers and that it would make it so that the mass deportation campaign wasn't really about mass deportations anymore.
0: So take that for what it's worth.
4: The border is secure.
0: Any comparison to Mayorkas is not good.
3: I know. I was going to say, nobody played that clip for Mark Wayne Mullen, Secretary of DHS, because he will punch a hole through the wall.
0: Yeah. Oh, my gosh. Yeah. So we'll see if there's any more to this.
3: Yeah.
0: But I think they're going to say, yeah, big misunderstanding there. But notice how they didn't put that out in writing.
3: Right.
0: Because if the writing is leaked, then there's no way to go back and say, misunderstanding.
3: Right.
0: You can't do it.
3: Nope.
0: The verbal, you can always go with the, it's just a little misunderstanding there. So we'll see. All right. It's that time. We do it a couple of times a day. Go around the table. It may not be the biggest story out there, but caught your attention. David, today, what's your story?
3: All right. This is a just bonkers story, and I feel so bad for this lady in Seattle. Her name is Diana Gonzalez. She was walking to a 7-Eleven in downtown Seattle to get a drink during her work break. It's the middle of the afternoon, a few days ago. And out of nowhere, this other lady threw trash at her and started yelling racial slurs at her. And she talked to the ABC affiliate about what happened next, and it's shocking.
0: Okay, roll it.
5: She's like, inferior race, you're an inferior race. And almost instantly, we go to the side of each other. And then that's when she bites my forehead. Like, I could feel her biting me. Like, I didn't cry the whole time until they showed me, and I was just like, oh my god, because it looks like a zombie bite, like in a movie that you would see. I did ask, like, what does she do with my skin, and they said she spit it out, and now it's in a grate. It's so weird. I can't believe she bit a piece of my face off.
3: Homeless person just bites a lady's face off.
1: My god.
0: Robbins, as many times as you have said biting the face, biting your own face, biting someone else's face,
1: that's
0: one that actually happened. Oof.
3: Yeah, Camelia Chadley is the suspect. She just, like, walked away from the scene, but was later arrested, and I'm sure that the mayor will put her on some sort of task force for, you know, homeless face-biting equity.
0: I guess. And she told the woman she bit she's an inferior race?
3: Yes.
0: What are the races of these people?
3: I don't know. Well, I think Diana Gonzalez appeared to me to be Hispanic, but I don't I don't know Camelia Chadley, though.
0: Oh, boy. Yeah, that's a thing.
1: You got to stop the face biting in its tracks. You got that needs to be stopped immediately. Can't have it.
0: I think all Americans can agree the face biting is like a step too far.
1: Bad. Holy smokes, man.
0: I mean, bite the arm, it's bad. No, a finger's worse to me.
1: But face biting?
0: But face, that's next
1: that's
0: level.
1: That's not allowed.
0: Insanity.
1: Yeah.
0: Oh, boy.
1: Wow.
0: All right, Scotty, what do you got for your story?
1: My story's out of Florida today. An Airbnb renter heard some ruckus in the home he was renting. Sure enough, he was in the middle of a home invasion. Instead of calling 911, instead of going boo and trying to scare him off, he decided, hey, I got a concealed carry thing. I got a gun here. He walked in and said, get out of my house. They looked at him and said, no. He boom, boom, shot them both. Yep. And one of them is in serious condition, but expected to make it. The other one, without many life-threatening injuries at all, but both of them shot. And, by the way, there are a bunch of people saying, that shouldn't happen. No guns. Hey, they got a law, stand your ground law in Florida. That's exactly what it means, and that's exactly what it's for.
0: I'm guessing the people are like, how'd that go?
1: I just don't understand why you got killers. Blah, blah, blah.
0: Yeah. But they haven't had their home invaded.
1: No, they have not.
3: No, that sounds, that sounds like an important lesson was taught.
1: Yes, I agree.
3: To those individuals who were shot.
0: Yeah. Lucky to be alive, honestly.
1: Yeah, you were in the house. Guy shows up with a gun. He warns you. You stand there. And you're going to get killed. Yeah.
0: Yes.
1: Or at least hurt. Yes.
0: For my story, some say, maybe at times we've gone too far making fun of guys that have cried.
6: This is vindication for a lot of people.
0: I like to think we only make fun when it's really unwarranted. Yeah. Or it's making it up. Van Jones, you know, or...
6: But you guys won.
0: Kinzinger.
6: You guys helped. You know, democracies...
0: like that.
6: ...are not defined by our bad days.
0: Yeah, I
6: We're
0: know.
6: Defined
0: yeah.
6: by...
7: Crying Adam Kinzinger, he's a super crier. I never saw the guy not cry. He's always crying.
0: But I got to tell you, there was some guy that cried over the weekend that I think is... It's warranted. It's understandable. I think a lot of us would cry in this situation. Even my buddy Brady, who laughs at every time we do the Kinzinger thing, would admit that, oh, my goodness, if this happened to you, you'd probably cry. And this was Justin Verlander retiring after an incredible career. And, well, I'll just play you. It's a visual thing, but you'll understand what happened.
8: He is not going to the mound. He's going to get... Justin Verlander's daughter, Genevieve.
0: So the manager's not going to pull him out of the game. The daughter runs from the dugout out there. And you see him. He just breaks down.
1: Yeah.
0: And it's this long embrace and this hug, and then he hugs his teammates.
1: It's a great moment.
0: It really was, man.
1: Yeah.
0: I remember when Mariano Rivera retired and his teammates come out to get him.
1: Mm-hmm.
0: It was Pettit and Jeter. And, dude, it was hard to watch that because he was sobbing out there. This reminded me of that, but like next level because it's his daughter.
3: Well, that, and dude, you talk about a life well lived. My goodness. Justin
0: Verlander. There are regrets.
3: Yes, legendary baseball player, future Hall of Famer. Beautiful
0: baby
3: girl comes out, takes him off the field his last go around with the Detroit Tigers. And smoke show wife, all of it. They're keeping it together, too. Dang, man.
0: Did you hear the post game?
3: What's that?
0: Did you hear the postgame?
3: No, I did not.
0: Okay. And this is the thing. Because he does break down here.
1: Mm-hmm.
0: But it's, I don't even want to say it's regrets. It is the price. And he, I'm not going to say another word. I'm just going to play it for you. It's the question and then his response.
9: Justin, just thinking about your daughter again. She's at a great age because she's going to remember all of the stuff that's happening. But as she gets older, what do you want her to understand about why all of this matters to you the way it does?
10: I mean, what do you, you commit your life to something. I've been a baseball player since I was 5 years old. I gave everything for this. I left home. She's in school and I wasn't there. There's just a level of commitment it takes to be great at something, you know? And I hope she understands. She means the world to me. My family means the world to me, and I'm so happy that it's, I mean, I'm happy that I get the opportunity now to make up for lost time.
0: Wow.
1: Yeah. Well, you know, and how many people get to leave their professions on their own terms without being dictated by health, age, none of that, just on their own terms, can walk away and have a moment like that is outstanding. I mean, most of us will never get that chance.
0: It was cool.
1: Through a lot of different areas, you know?
0: But you realize this guy that does, you know, by all appearances, have it all.
1: Yeah.
0: It's very hard to leave his daughter. You know, and he feels like he, you know, missed out on some things and is looking forward to making up for it the best he can. Yeah. Thought it was just a cool
1: moment. I thought it was, too.
0: Yeah.
1: Love that. Sports writer. That doesn't belong in there.
0: All right. 72-year-old man convicted of what? Oh, we got a Nimrods in the news that you got to hear, and a news update next.

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0: News update. David Van Camp.
1: Ah, yes. This is where I update you on the news. Yes, of course.
0: Yes.
1: Well, I'm what being redundant is today.
2: Okay.
1: All right. So that suspected attempted terrorist attack in the UK.
0: Mm-hmm.
1: A lot of people are wondering, of course, why are these guys going to be released on bail? This makes absolutely no sense. If they were planning to bomb a military installation, certainly you would be, you know, in custody for at least a week, right?
0: Well, that'd be Islamophobic. Well, you don't want to do that.
1: Well, there's speculation that I was reading out there that it actually wasn't even a bomb threat. They have credible intelligence that there is, that somebody wants to do an attack. But what the speculation is they were actually fuel thieves that picked the worst possible time to be in that area. Like, they had fake fuel company trucks. And so you go into a place and you're like, yeah, I'm dropping off the fuel when in fact you're siphoning it out. And if that happens, I need to see a documentary about this caper immediately.
0: Yeah, me too. Yeah. No kidding.
1: Hey, blokes, let's go get some easy fuel. What Air Force Base? What are you talking about?
0: Don't know about that. We'll see. All right, we got to get to Nimrods. Here we go.
3: When the going gets tough.
4: Damn it, this is too hard.
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4: I love the poorly educated.
0: All right. Nimrods in the News, we go to Ohio. A diehard Pokemon fan, Kent Kubasta, convicted of placing an illegal GPS tracker on a delivery driver's van so he could track when and where the driver was making deliveries of Pokemon cards.
2: Oh, wow. Oh, wow.
0: And the dude's 72 years old. It's wild. He pled no contest at a pretrial hearing. $500? 72? Wow. And that's Nimrods in the News.
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8: 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Great products and great people treating you the way you want to be treated since 1979. The Decatur Police Department will join the community for coffee with a cop on October 7th in conjunction with Kono. It's from 2 to 4 at the McDonald's at 1835 East El Dorado Street in Decatur. The event event is designed to give people a chance to meet with Decatur police officers in an informal setting, ask questions, and have conversations over a cup of coffee. It's part of an effort to strengthen relationships between law enforcement and the community. The Macon County Fairgrounds will host its annual Harvest Festival October 9th through 11th. They'll have carnival rides, food trucks, shopping vendors, a demolition derby, a haunted hayride, the first Macon County Harvest Festival pageant, and more. 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
5: Terror suspects remain under investigation in the UK. I'm Lisa Brady, Fox News. But all five have been released on bail after their arrests near a U.S.-run airbase in England yesterday.
9: Police say they are subject to stringent conditions on their movement and contact with others. But this investigation is very much underway still, and they still need to be in the area.
5: Fox's Stephanie Bennett.
9: Just after midnight yesterday, a local farmer returning home from a party called police after spotting three suspicious vehicles and multiple men wearing masks and hoods. It happened in the town of Welford. That's 100 miles west of London, just outside RAF Fairford, where we're standing right now, a base used by the U.S. Air Force in its campaign against Iran.
5: The five suspects, all young British men, were arrested on suspicion of terrorism and explosives offenses. Iran has called any base used to attack it a legitimate target. However, Iran's embassy in London rejects any claim of involvement. Meantime, Iran's foreign minister says only diplomacy will end the conflict with the U.S. after President Trump rejected Iran's latest ceasefire offer, which had conditions including lifting a U.S. naval blockade. But talks continue through mediators. A milestone SpaceX mission ends early with Starship splashing down in the Pacific about 7 hours earlier than planned after getting into orbit for the first time.
10: They lost one of their engines on the way up. At first, they were concerned that they might have to call off their orbital insertion, but then they did the poll of all of the engineers in charge, and they all voted that it was a go for orbit.
5: Fox's Jonathan Sary. While in orbit, Starship delivered Starlink satellites before cutting short a planned 6 full laps around Earth. The uncrewed mission aimed at proving the craft's readiness for NASA's Artemis moon program. 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
14: Good afternoon to you, folks. On this 28th day of September, it's time now during the noon hour. 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Well, currently, it is in the mid-60s for the most part, and the humidity level is dropping to 78%. The wind is still out of that north-northeast, a little light breeze around 5 miles an hour, according to the windometer. Barometric pressure, 30.12 inches of mercury. Today, mostly sunny, with a high near 77 expected. And tonight, clear, with a low of 53 degrees. Tomorrow, sunny day with a high of 82 degrees as the wind starts to switch around out of the south, bringing in Tuesday night a low of 61.

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6: The Markley, Van Camp, and Robbins Show. Jamie Markley, David Van Camp, Scott Robbins. All right, David, what's the update on the suspected terror plot out of the UK?
7: Not so much an update, but it's just more speculation because, especially in the UK, a lot of people are going, well, wait a minute. Hold on a second. So you arrest people who, in the dead of night, are near this Air Force base in the UK that houses military personnel and equipment, and they were arrested on suspicion of, like, what, terrorism?
6: Mm-hmm.
7: And then you release them on bail.
6: That the head scratcher.
7: Yeah, I mean, even the BBC is like, Britons announce a collective, what?
6: Right.
7: When this happened. So, like, what's going on? And there was some speculation, because that's all we have, because the cops aren't saying anything. The government's not saying anything.
6: Mm-hmm.
7: There was some speculation that maybe this was almost a case of mistaken identity, that actually the people who were there were stealing fuel from farms, which apparently is a thing that happens. People show up, and they had these vans with, like, a company for fuel, like, refueling services.
6: Mm-hmm.
7: So is it possible that they were actually out there stealing gas from farms and then turning around and selling it at a discounted rate? And they just got caught up in it. And because of the proximity to this Air Force base, they're like, uh-oh. You know, they wound up in a world of trouble just because of that. Like, wrong place, wrong time, doing the wrong thing. I don't know if I buy it completely.
6: Yeah, I don't know if I do either.
7: But it is an I think it's an interesting bit of speculation, given that releasing them on bail makes no sense.
6: No, it does not. But it also makes no sense that if they were absolutely convinced this was just about gasoline,
7: mm-hmm.
6: that you waited this long to tell people.
7: Right.
6: Because people are nervous as all get out.
7: Oh, yeah.
6: And then all I can think is, okay, think about how the UK handled all the rape cases from Middle Eastern men. I mean, for years, you say decades. They wanted to squash any sort of, you know, people getting uneasy with the immigration, and they didn't want to be labeled as xenophobic or Islamophobic or anything. Just given that past history, then you wonder, okay, are you trying to soften a narrative?
7: Yeah.
6: I want to go back. Okay, Megan Basham had this reporting earlier where she talked about, I'm trying to think of the words that they used as far as Explosives Act or something like that.
8: So she quickly contacted police.
6: Talk about the
8: now,
6: farmer.
8: Authorities then tracked and arrested these five men in the nearby village of Welford, and were told that they were initially detained on suspicion of violating the UK's Explosives Act. And later, counterterrorism police added that the men had also been arrested on suspicion of planning a terrorist attack.
6: Suspicion. And the farmer, the lady said, you know, Middle Eastern men, or they look like Middle Eastern men. Okay. And then you had Trump, and we had this clip earlier, but he talked about it.
9: We had them under investigation. They were looking to do big damage to our port. And working with the British worked out great.
10: Were they migrants?
9: It may have been Scotland Yard. I don't know. We worked with a lot of them. We had them under view for a long time, and we got them.
6: It doesn't sound like just gas thieves.
7: Well, no. No. Then also you got officials in the UK saying, well, wait a minute. What the UK government is saying and what Trump just said there, those two things can't possibly exist because in the same universe. Because if you're tracking these people, then it's not up to some farmer to just sort of see something and say something.
6: Exactly.
7: So, like, nobody knows what the hell is going on.
6: Yeah.
11: Gas thieves.
6: Yeah. I don't know. It could be. I'm just saying, at this particular moment in time, I don't know that I'm buying that. But we'll see.
11: They were driving bogus trucks.
6: Yeah, that's pretty sophisticated.
11: With Chevreau on it, not Chevron.
6: Whatever.
11: Spelled it, and that was a big red flag there.
6: Yes.
11: No, the thing is so stupid. Hey, what are we doing here?
6: I don't know.
11: Who do we believe?
6: Yeah, well. Until something makes sense, you're really wondering what it's all about, because out on bail makes no sense.
11: Yeah. We won't stand for gas thieves in this world. We're going after them.
6: Yeah.
11: Okay.
6: Okay. So that story is definitely out there. Another story out there, the Department of Justice says a certain med school, UC San Francisco, put race ahead of MCAT scores.
7: Hmm.
6: The heck you say? I thought this never happened.
7: Oh, that's exactly what I want in my doctor. Yeah, I don't care if they're good at medicine stuff. I just want to know if they're the acceptable color.
6: I remember when they were trying to feed everybody that line. Well, if you're a person of color, you really want a doctor of the same color.
11: Right.
6: Or you don't feel like they could treat you very well. How often have you been treated by an Indian doctor and had no problem with it?
11: Oh, lots. Lots.
6: Of course.
11: Yes.
6: It's nonsense.
11: Yes.
6: Assistant Attorney General Harmeet Dhillon, who by all appearances is doing a fantastic job, found that black applicants were about 12 and a half times as likely and Hispanic applicants about 4.5 times as likely to be admitted as white applicants with the same MCAT scores, college GPAs, and economic backgrounds. Also found that black and Hispanic students admitted that, on average, weaker credentials than the average white or Asian applicant who was rejected. So, yeah, it's not just whites. It's the Asian Americans. You've seen that at a number of different universities. These Asian people, they're just too smart. You and your hard work and your GPAs, take it somewhere else.
11: Look, man, when a guy is cracking your chest open, I don't care.
6: Of course not.
11: No one does.
6: So, anyway.
11: I've had Asian doctors, too.
6: Well, sure.
11: Asian doctors.
6: And that's where you drew the line and said, no way, I'm white. I need a white doctor.
11: Right.
6: Right?
11: Yeah.
6: Of course.
11: I don't care if he finished last in his class. So what?
6: Yeah. Oh, and speaking of just no bail, you had the story, I think, the other day, the Manhattan judge that released the homeless guy without bail after he slashed another dude so badly the victim's intestines came out.
11: Oh, gosh.
7: Oh, gosh.
11: Oh, my gosh.
6: Maybe you didn't have that story. There was another no bail story last week. Oof. Yeah. Antonio Bonifacio, who's 34, used a box cutter in a fight outside a fresh food farm.

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1: Starters with the Bar Association.
2: Yeah. Oh, okay.
3: Kevin Reddington's conduct is not consistent with the standards of professionalism that we expect from members of the bar. It is inconsistent with what we expect from members of the bar. And I'll expand on that. If you're an officer of the court and you have taken an oath to uphold the United States Constitution, you've sworn to defend the Constitution, and then you get out there right after a trial and you attack a juror, but then you don't stop. You continue to attack the juror. You're attacking the juror outside the courtroom, inside the courtroom, everywhere. Kevin Reddington is not behaving rationally.
4: I think that's a fair statement.
5: Kevin Reddington got attention he's never had before.
4: Yep.
5: And he gets intoxicated by it.
4: Yes.
5: And to keep it going, you got to keep this ball in the air.
4: Either that or start an OnlyFans.
5: Right. Well, I don't think he's
6: loose skin.
5: Dude, I don't think he's
6: gross.
5: Stands a better chance of docs and attorneys than.
6: Do you think that if that dude did start an OnlyFans, that women would subscribe? Those nutty chicks.
7: Yeah, he didn't do any. Well, he didn't do any sex stuff. He just validates their feelings.
6: There
7: constantly.
6: You go.
5: Maybe that's the key, David. That's what differentiates you from the competition, right? He might stand there in like his tidy whiteys and a t-shirt or something and do it.
7: Fighting for you. I hear you. I see you.
4: Oh, gosh. My goodness, man. Okay. And, David, you said this is why we can't have nice things.
7: Yeah, you had this story a while ago. This 81-year-old guy in Texas, David Johnson is his name. He was working as an airport luggage courier to pay for his wife's cancer treatment.
4: Okay.
7: And then, you know, the story went viral because a neighbor posted video of him struggling to get baggage up to the front door of a house and then started an OnlyFans GoFundMe. It was a GoFundMe.
6: Wow. These old people, they found their calling, huh?
7: It was a GoFundMe page. They raised like $700,000, which is life-changing money.
4: Yes. Well,
7: that's been taken down now because apparently the neighbor was actually the guy's daughter. And she posed as an outsider because she thought her parents' story would resonate more if it came from someone outside the family. And they say everything else is true, but GoFundMe had to take it down because of that lie. GoFundMe said misrepresenting an organizer's identity or relationship to the beneficiary violates a platform's terms of service, regardless of intent, because it undermines donors' ability to know who they are giving to.
4: Okay.
6: Kind of a nice story there for a little while.
7: It was. Yeah. And then it was like not totally a scam, but a little bit of scam.
4: Mm-hmm. Yeah.
6: Well, what is it? 82 is the new 28 or something? And people are much younger now. They act much younger. Because we had the Nimrod in the news was a 72-year-old that's doing the Pokemon cards.
7: Yeah.
6: Crazy about that.
7: Yes. Yep.
6: And then did you see the story of the, what is it? They're calling her the Fortnite grandma? This 78-year-old Scottish grandmother named Kath Bowie, named the world's oldest female Fortnite streamer in the Guinness Book of World Records.
7: Okay.
6: If you've ever been on Fortnite and played against Grumpy Grand 1948, you've played against this person. She started playing in 2017, now has an audience of more than 24,000 followers. And she plays every day. She's kicking your butt, Scott. Are you just going to take that? Are you going to get
7: Fortnite?
6: Everything. Yes.
5: Yeah, you know, people are lonely. They're reaching out and doing different things now, you know, try to be part of a community.
6: I always thought MLB The Show, when you could manage the whole organization, you would have loved that. Just saying. All right. Five stories we're watching today and a news update. Next.

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6: Something spooky is coming to Decatur. The 5th annual Macon County Fair Harvest Fest creeps into the Macon County Fairgrounds October 9th through the 11th. 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

0: Markley, Van Camp, and Robbins Show. Jamie Markley, David Van Camp, Scott Robbins, and the five stories we're watching today.
1: One, two, three, four, five.
2: Number five, Bill Gates is warning artificial intelligence could cause a billion deaths if left unchecked. A billion deaths.
0: Yeah.
2: Why aren't you taking us seriously? Number four, DHS Chief Mark Wayne Mullen says they've identified more than 2,100 suspected terrorists who entered the country under a different identity. I thought that never happened.
3: That's what we were told.
2: Asylum seekers, women and children mostly. I mean, ignore that the vast majority of them are military-aged males.
0: Dude, we said it when we were watching them come across. I'm like, I don't see any women.
4: Well, that's
0: it's nothing but dudes.
4: I mean, that's like, you don't even need to see charts and graphs for that. You can just watch it.
0: Even when Abbott was busting them out of Texas up to New York, and you're watching them get off the bus, there's like two women out of 46.
2: Right. Yeah. Number three, President Trump is unveiling plans for a massive steel plant in Iowa that the White House says will be the largest in American history. Promises will bring around 1,700 permanent jobs to the state. Number two, five men were arrested yesterday near a UK air base used by U.S. forces on suspected terrorism charges. A local farmer just happened to spot them and called the cops before anything happened. The suspects have already been released on bail. Which is the whole, none of this makes
0: sense. It doesn't add up.
2: No. And then number one, oil exports from the Persian Gulf are almost back to pre-war levels. Iranian exports have hit zero.
3: It's going to hurt. Mm-hmm. You know, we were joking around about OnlyFans earlier.
2: Yep.
3: There's a substitute teacher lost her job because we're OnlyFans. This is St. Louis County. I don't know if you heard about this story or not. Sheena Sittner is her name. I don't know what her OnlyFans name is. Do you want to hear what she had to say?
2: Yes.
3: I'll stop the audio whenever you want. See if you've heard things like this before.
5: If teachers were paid better, women wouldn't have to resort to online content creation.
0: Uh-oh, I saw two rolling of the eyes.
4: Well,
3: you don't understand the plight, sir. What?
4: Okay, so need a little second job, so this is what I choose to do?
3: Basically forced into it.
4: You're not forced into anything. Yeah.
3: Because of the teacher salary. They wouldn't have to resort to this.
4: To do an OnlyFans. Okay.
3: Yes.
4: Yeah.
3: David, I see you calling BS
4: like
3: over there.
4: Well, tutoring gig on the side, or, you know, maybe working in a department store on the weekends.
2: Well,
4: or something.
2: I knew teachers who, especially like in the summer, might work at Barnes & Noble or something
4: like
2: that.
4: Yeah, you know? I did too. Yeah, a lot of male teachers I know work construction.
2: I'm always curious as to how whenever this type of situation comes up, how they were found out. Because
3: that's her other thing.
2: Oh, yeah?
3: That she's kind of ticked off about, it seems like. Because, well, she explains.
5: Sex sells. It's funny because I've had this account, this OnlyFans account, for 2+ years. So whoever did find it did some deep dive digging, because 2 years later, and now it's being found out, I didn't, however, think that I would be completely stripped away from being at my kid's school.
3: She's not stripped away from being at the school. It's from substitute teaching.
4: I used the word stripped there.
3: Yeah. Yes.
2: I always figured it was like some dude gets caught by his wife, and he's like, no, I was investigating, and yes, that is little Timmy's teacher. I was just doing research.
3: The other part, later in the interview, she said she knew she'd eventually be discovered.
4: Well, yeah, they all are. Always are.
3: Because whatever you put online, it's on there forever.
4: Yep.
2: You know.
3: Well, then, why is it that you're taking some sort of offense that someone had to do some serious digging?
2: Well, you know what? That's the other theory I have, is I wonder how many of these people wind up actually just telling on themselves.
3: So that their OnlyFans will...
2: Right. Because then local
3: news, you'll make more money.
2: Guys like us will talk about it, and then there's going to be a few people who are like, I'm going to look her up.
3: Oh, man. If you want, whatever, man. You want to pay for that? Go for it.
2: I know beauty is in the eye of the beholder, but...
3: Yeah, you already looked up that story, didn't you? Yeah, that's what I'm... Yeah.
4: Well, really? Really?
2: Well, I didn't look up her OnlyFans page.
4: Oh, okay.
2: No, the story from the St. Louis Fox affiliate.
3: Yes. Mm. Yeah, that's who had the story. So there you go. Much to get to.
4: Maybe there's certain degrees of OnlyFans, too. It's like A, B, C, D.
0: Of course. Brand new. Like anything.
4: It's like your noon talent. Yeah.
0: All right, here's the statement. Government-run healthcare is what Jesus would do. Guess who said it? The answer, and around on What's Your Story, coming right up.

0: I'm Stuart Varney, and this is the Fox Business Report.
1: Stocks are kicking off the new trading week lower after talks between the U.S. and Iran failed to reach a peace deal, driving oil prices and bond yields higher. Oil prices are spiking with West Texas Intermediate crude over $95 a barrel. Investors are bracing for key economic reports this week, including August PCE inflation data and September's jobs report. Tech is the worst performing S&P 500 sector, while energy is gaining. The Magnificent Seven big cap tech stocks are mostly lower, led by Meta, Microsoft, and Tesla. AI stocks are falling on renewed safety worries. Software stocks are coming under pressure following news that Meta is launching a business focused on selling its AI tools to enterprise customers. Meta shares are actually falling 4%, though the company had a blockbuster month on Wall Street. That's your Fox Business Report. I'm Hillary Barsky, invested in you.
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3: Soybeans, corn, and cattle are lower. Hogs are mixed. I'm John Perkins with a Brownfield Market Update. When it comes to short stature corn, it all started with Stein. For decades, they've been focused on unique hybrids that deliver top yields. Stein invented short stature corn, then they perfected it. Soybeans are lower today on fund and technical selling. China and the United States will lower tariffs on some goods. That does not appear to include soybeans, though. Parts of the Midwest and Plains will see more harvest lane rain this week. November beans are down 29.5 at 1289.5. January's 28.75 lower at 1303.75. October meals $11 lower at 362.90. October bean oil's down 14 points at 67.12. Corn is down today, monitoring harvest activity and near-term delays in some key U.S. growing areas. There's still talk about China buying U.S. corn, and overall demand is solid. December's 5.75 lower at 522.5. March is down 5.75 at 536.25. And wheat's lower today. Winter wheat planting will see delays, but the soil moisture recharge is beneficial. Ongoing war between Russia and Ukraine continues to limit movement out of the Black Sea, but is not boosting U.S. exports. December Chicago's 13.5 lower at 689.75. December Kansas City's down 13.75 at 748.25. December Minneapolis is down 8.5 at 705. Live and feeder cattle are down on fund selling ahead of direct trade. Show list looks to be smaller in Texas and Kansas, larger in Nebraska. October lives 55 lower at 218.32. December's down 77 at 221.37. October feeders are 230 lower at 332.62. And on spread adjustments and demand questions, October hogs are up 42 at 78.65. December lean is down 22 at 68.80. Crude oil is currently trading at just above 93 a barrel. John Perkins, Brownfield.
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0: show. Thank you very much for being here. Do appreciate it. I'm Jamie Markley. I'm the Gen Xer, the millennial. That's David Van Camp. And the sexy boomer, Scott Robbins.
1: Yo, man.
0: Government-run healthcare is what Jesus would do, said...
1: James Tallarico.
2: Yes, seminarian. Why do they keep telling me what Jesus would do?
1: Well, because he's a seminarian, all right?
2: Yeah, I mean, this guy, okay.
0: he's trying to get people to vote for him. It's Texas.
2: But he does
0: faith
2: this all
0: means
2: the time.
0: Something.
2: It's like, this is my opinion of you.
1: And yeah, so Democrat Senate candidate James Tallarico, he's a skin-suit Christian and says that Jesus would tax you more to get government-run health care, all that stuff.
0: Okay.
3: When Jesus healed the sick, he didn't ask for a deductible. So...
0: Do you have somebody that can heal on demand?
1: I know.
0: James, if you do, man, show me where he's at.
1: I know.
0: Yeah. We'll give him as much as he wants.
1: Right.
0: Anyway, go ahead.
3: So when I fight for universal health care, I'm doing it on biblical grounds. When Jesus fed the hungry, he didn't price gouge to turn a profit. So when I say that no child in the state of Texas should go to bed hungry, I'm doing it on biblical grounds.
0: And who's going to bed hungry?
2: I don't know.
0: And if they are, you're going to tell me that your local church that you're a part of, James, doesn't step up to help?
1: Right.
0: If that's really going on, where are they at, dude?
1: Right.
0: And that's a crappy church, bro.
1: And, dude, as someone who grew up in his denomination, PCUSA, I can tell you, man, at least the churches that I was affiliated with did food banks. They did food drives. They did those things.
0: Yeah, what's the deal? Anyway, go ahead.
3: And when the Hebrew prophets saw corruption in high places, they spoke truth to power. So when I take on the politicians who are serving themselves and not the people, I am doing it on biblical grounds.
0: Okay. Biblical grounds, what does that mean to you? Because the church you attend already said they don't follow the Bible.
1: Yeah. Yeah, explicitly. Yeah.
0: I mean, I'm not making it up. That's what they said.
1: Mm-hmm.
0: So if you're going to a place that doesn't even believe in the Bible, why are you talking about a biblical message? It doesn't make much sense to me.
2: When Jesus healed the sick, he needed three recommendations from disciples first before you could see him.
1: Well, also, he didn't accept Blue Cross Blue Shield.
2: Right, exactly.
1: That's unfortunate.
0: You know, on that whole thing, pastor out of Dallas, Josh Howerton, he posted about this. I thought it was pretty good. He said, watch the bait and switch. When the Bible is used to advance a conservative cause, it's evil Christian nationalism. Or it's forcing your religion on other people and must be forcefully denounced. But when the Bible is used to advance a progressive cause, aw, shucks, it's just me being Christ-like, speaking truth to power and seeking justice or compassion.
2: Man, is that true? That is awesome.
0: Yeah.
2: That is really well played. Nice job.
0: His whole campaign is Christian nationalism for me, but not for thee, and hoping you won't notice. Be what progressives do is take the commands Jesus gave to individuals and apply them to government. When Christians use words like caring or generous, they mean caring for people and being generous with their own resources. When progressives use the words caring and generous, they mean vote for the government to forcibly take other people's resources at gunpoint and redistribute them against their will.
1: Yeah.
0: He said, of course, it always backfires because governments do not work like people in churches. So with governments, you tend to get more of what you incentivize and less what you penalize. That's why cities and states throw billions of money at solving homelessness and end up with more homelessness. They don't solve homelessness. And then I thought this was really good. He said, this is a theology nerd thing, but in general, progressives want the government to do the roles of the church and individual, like charity, compassion, care, and they want nobody to do the role of the state, administer justice, and be a terror to the wrongdoer. Further, what Tallarico and other progressives always do is selectively edit Jesus so that he becomes a mascot for their cause. I can do a when Jesus list too, but James won't like mine. Like when Jesus defined marriage, he defined it only between a man and a woman. When Jesus talked about gender, he rooted it in biology, saying he made them male and female. When Jesus talked about harming children, like abortion, He said it would be better for you to have millstone tied around your neck and be cast into the ocean. Or that time when Jesus encouraged his followers to buy weapons for self-defense. Luke 22:36. And it goes just on from there. Read the whole thing, it'll take a little while. Mm-hmm. But I think that needs to be spoken more and more to push against that whole progressive, well, you know what Jesus would do.
2: Oh, yeah.
0: It's always very selective.
2: It's aggravating, too.
0: Yeah.
2: When I see it, it's like, you got to be kidding me.
0: Oh, I know. Again, but, and from that guy's church.
2: That's, that.
0: Give me a break.
2: Yeah.
0: So that's out there. I don't know if you happen to see this with the whole scare of AI.
2: Mm-hmm.
0: The AI optimism globally is widespread. People think this is really going to be helpful. It's going to be a good thing in the future. The United States is one of the few that doesn't look at it that way.
2: Hmm.
0: Why do you think that is?
1: Well, I think because most people are just judging on their personal experience.
0: Or it's media.
1: Yeah.
2: Well, yeah.
0: Especially with all the fear.
2: Personal experience, yes.
0: Yes.
2: I agree.
0: This study uncovering 140 countries measures public engagement with AI, five dimensions. But the big highlights is optimism is pretty high. People think it could be really used for something good.
1: Oh.
0: And when you look at the countries that have a really negative view of it, mm-hmm. the United States is in the bottom five.
1: Wow.
0: As I'm seeing that, I'm like, wow, is that simply because of all the push against data centers and any sort of AI? And a lot of that is Chinese propaganda.
1: I think that's a part of it. I think also because, you know, we're sort of the epicenter of cinema warning against the machines getting out of control. So I wonder if it's so much the sci-fi, you know, view of the world of AI. I don't know, but I think it can be really useful. I did something I'd never done before. My son wanted to do a little project, and I didn't really want to do something too involved. So we have a little projector, and I wanted to build a screen for it.
0: Mm-hmm.
1: And I had never done this before, but I put in what I wanted into ChatGPT. It's like, it needs to be 6 feet across, design something using PVC pipes for me. And it did in like 30 seconds.
0: Crazy, isn't it?
1: Well, less than that, actually. And then I said, okay, now comparison shop and make this cost less than $25. And it did. It made my shopping list and everything, told me my cut list, all that, how to assemble it. And it is sort of the weekend warrior DIY game changer.
0: Wow.
2: Yeah.
0: Yeah, I think that's like a good example of how that could work for people. You know, and then you're like, okay, that's a real world example. Then you look at like an ad you see on TV a lot, like it's from TikTok about the dude and his barbecue.
1: Mm-hmm.
0: Like, I just love bringing families together, and I put my recipes out there on TikTok, and it's about family, and it's all this. And I've been in the room when different people see this ad, and they'll say, you know, I was feeling so good about that, and then I'm like, oh, it's TikTok. You know,
1: right.
0: Sometimes it is sort of the marketing that goes into stuff. But I like your example you give there, David.
1: Yeah.
0: Makes, you know, some things really, you know, a lot easier. All right, we're on the clock. My bad. We got to move. It's time. We do it a couple of times a day. Go around the table. It may not be the biggest story out there, but it caught your attention. You want to bring it in. So, David, what's your story here?
1: CNN's Christiane Amanpour was interviewed by a guy named Sam Fragoso. He does really interesting interviews because he cuts to the quick, but he's not like rude. He's not brash about it. He's just sort of a common sense dude. And he asked her why so many people don't trust mainstream media anymore. And yeah, well, she doesn't quite get it.
0: Okay.
4: Over the last decades, and particularly the last few years, a series of events have happened which conspire to puncture trust in institutions, right? So you've had the internet, you've had social media, you've had all of this stuff which has divided people. There's no, you know, crossing the aisle, no cross-party lines anymore, even in Congress, even in anywhere, you know. Everything is weaponized. Ideas are weaponized. Politics are weaponized. You know, opinions are weaponized. So the people now are being brought up on a diet of hatred, a diet of mistrust, a diet of partisanship, a diet of not believing anything other than their own echo chamber, a diet of conspiracy theories, a diet of going down various, you know, rabbit holes.
5: And do you think CNN has contributed to that culture?
4: What the problem is that we, of course, have suffered also from and CNN and all legacy media, by the way. This is not just a CNN issue. Mm. It's all legacy media. Have suffered from the changing economic model, the changing business model, the changing priorities.
0: Can somebody get her a mirror?
2: The lack of self-awareness is remarkable.
0: It's unreal.
2: It really is.
1: They go down into conspiracy theory rabbit holes. Really, which network... was saying that Joe Rogan took horse dewormer.
0: Exactly.
1: Come on.
0: And because of internet and X, people can see right through your bullcrap. Where before, maybe they couldn't.
2: Right. Well, they had nowhere to go with an opinion. That was different.
0: Yes.
2: Yeah, now they do.
0: And the
2: conspiracies... They find out that they're shared by some other people.
0: Man.
2: Yes. Right, wrong, or otherwise, yes.
0: That is remarkable.
2: Yeah, it is.
0: All right, Scotty, what do you got for your story?
2: Well, it was 20 years ago this year, this month, actually.
0: 20 years ago.
2: That Al Gore's book, An Inconvenient Truth, was released.
0: Yeah.
2: So a guy said, you know, that we all know this is a lot of this is certainly not true. And Al made a whole lot of money off of it. So he went to ChatGPT and just asked questions. He said, I wonder what ChatGPT will say. Claim, Kilimanjaro snow would disappear within a decade. Truth, nope, not true. Glaciers have shrunk some, but certainly are still there.
0: Yep.
2: Claim, Glacier National Park's glaciers will disappear by 2020. Nope, they have not disappeared. Claim, sea levels could rise about 20 feet. No, that was labeled dramatically misleading. In reality, a 20-foot rise has not remotely occurred since Al Gore's 2006 claim. Claim, a melting breaking of the Greenland and West Antarctic ice sheets could trigger catastrophic sea levels. That hasn't happened either. Hurricanes will become more severe and frequent. Truth, there isn't a modern-day trend at all of steadily increasing number of stronger earthquakes. In fact, so far this year, there haven't been any in the Atlantic. Claim, Arctic ice will disappear. Truth, the summer ice has declined, but it certainly hasn't disappeared. In other words, Al, you're full of crap. You were then, you are now. Please go away.
0: Okay.
2: But he made a pile of money on it.
0: Yes, he did. And so many people still believe it.
2: Oh, yeah.
0: That's the other part. For my story, I'll make it quick. Saw this. I'm like, unbelievable. Some people that vape, it's pretty widespread, are doing something to help them quit vaping.
2: Oh, yeah?
0: Yeah, you know what that is?
2: What?
0: Smoking cigarettes.
2: Well, you know,
0: well, it's worked in reverse.
1: I think there is actually some truth to that because the nicotine content in those vapes,
0: yeah,
1: is way higher, and you,
0: yes,
1: and you're not just, you know, it's not like you smoke one cigarette and, you know, you're done for a couple hours or a few hours or whatever. It's like you're just kind of constantly absentmindedly hitting that vape.
0: Yes, and I know it's anecdotal, and there's a whole piece written about this, but I got to see a smoker say, you know what, I think I'm going to start vaping because I think it'd be better for me. And that would be one Scott Robbins.
2: Yeah, I was wrong.
0: And that was because we were doing, it was just you and I doing the show
2: there. Yeah.
0: And David, I think you were around. Dude, you were hitting that vape so hard.
2: Yeah.
0: It was unreal.
2: Well, yeah, because you had to get the feeling, right? the whole feeling of it, yes. When it hits the back of your throat and that whole feeling you get from it, yeah.
0: Dude, you were hitting it every break.
2: I know, because I desired more and more and more. I had the monkeys crawling all over me.
1: It was like, how many days did that one cartridge last you? Like two?
2: 2 hours.
1: Yeah,
0: it's like...
2: No, not long. No.
0: I'm like, do you ever think that this might be worse? Well, no, because it's vape. It's not all that smoke.
2: Well, we were told that.
0: I know. That was just it. You got to be careful what you believe.
2: Yeah.
0: Oh, man. Nimrod in the news you don't want to miss, and a news update next.

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9: News update, David Van Camp.
10: Well, this is a crazy story. A New York Times executive allegedly gunned down by his elderly Chinese in-laws.
0: Gosh, yes.
10: Who took turns shooting him in a parking lot in California.
0: Yeah, took turns.
10: Jonathan McKenzie is the newspaper's head of engineering for games player experience. And they're saying that he was shot by, well, two 77-year-olds, Shuyong Zhang and Shili Chen. Wow. Yeah.
0: Dang.
9: But motive as far as did him wrong? What?
10: I'm not sure.
9: Just insane? Yeah. Wow. Yeah, that is crazy.
11: I'm sure there's more to the story. Yeah. Yeah.
9: Sounds like it. All right, we got to get the Nimrods. Here we go.
12: When the going gets tough.
13: Damn it, this is too hard.
12: The dumb get dumber.
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15: I love the poorly educated.
9: All right. Nimrods in the News. We go to Butte, Montana, where this dude, Tom Thompson, he's 49. He steals a dump truck. Okay, not quite sure why, but then he drives it into a power pole, and the upper section still attached to the electrical wires, and, like, massive damage. Then he gave law enforcement a false name, possibly Lars Larson. They're like, no, you're not Lars Larson, you're Tom Thompson. We know who you are, so he's been arrested, facing charges, and that's Nimrods in the News.

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4: 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Great products and great people treating you the way you want to be treated since 1979. With early voting underway in Illinois, election officials say safeguards are in place to protect the security and integrity of the process. Officials say voter registration info is verified through state and federal databases, while election systems are protected through cybersecurity measures and a secure state network. Mail voting is proceeding as planned, and officials say recent legal challenges have not changed Illinois' current voting procedures. A reminder that God's Shelter of Love's fifth annual Blue Jean Ball is set for October 8th at St. Paul's Lutheran Church in Decatur. The deadline to RSVP has now passed. If you're going, don't forget, doors open at 5:30 with dinner at 6. The Blue Jean Ball comes as God's Shelter of Love continues to see a growing need for emergency shelter for women and women with children in the Decatur community. More stories, podcasts, and videos at nowdecatur.com.
5: An Oval Office announcement coming soon. I'm Lisa Brady, Fox News. President Trump set to unveil a new steel plant said to be the largest in U.S. history, planned in Iowa by a company with an India-based owner. He may also get more questions about AI after telling Fox's Aisha Hosni.
6: I don't worry about it. It's a huge industry. It's really the Industrial Revolution, maybe bigger.
5: Fox's Lucas Tomlinson at the White House.
7: AI and data centers have become big issues for the upcoming midterm elections, now just about 5 weeks away. John, President Trump has ordered full speed ahead on American innovation in this space, vowing that U.S. companies will continue to lead the world in this fast-evolving technology. Some Republicans and many Democrats are urging the president to pump the brakes, warning about potential risks after those concerns were echoed from the captains of the AI industry.
5: Tomorrow, the president meets with AI CEOs. President Trump not ruling out renewed airstrikes after rejecting Iran's latest ceasefire proposal, though mediators are still said to be negotiating for a possible agreement. Counterterrorism officials in the U.K. investigating any possible link to Iran after a suspected plot to target an airbase in England used by the U.S. Five suspects arrested near that base yesterday.
8: The five men who were arrested, they were arrested on suspicion of committing offenses under the Explosives Act and on suspicion of preparation of a terrorist act. They are U.K. nationals from all areas across London, aged between 23 and 25. The Army's bomb disposal team used a robot to search their three vehicles, while 85 homes, they are still evacuated.
5: Fox's Stephanie Bennett. Those suspects have been released on bail with conditions. As the investigation continues, Iran has denied involvement through its embassy in London, but has previously said it considers bases used in attacks to be legitimate targets. The Trump administration rolling out new fuel economy standards, relaxing regulatory requirements for automakers to control pollution. Environmental groups say they'll fight the changes. 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
14: We'll continue with a sunny sky for the rest of this afternoon. Temperatures very nice for this time of the year. Look for highs in the upper 70s. A mostly clear sky overnight tonight. Lows drop down to 54. We'll continue to see a lot of sunshine on Tuesday. Temperatures, though, do start to warm up. We'll see high temps topping out around 82. Partly cloudy down to 63 Tuesday night. Partly sunny 83 on Wednesday. I'm meteorologist JC Foltz.
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20: The Markley, Van Camp, and Robbins Show. Jamie Markley, David Van Camp, Scott Robbins. Okay. We have a fake news moment here, David?
21: Yes, we did. This was on ABC's This Week.
20: No
21: way.
20: The
21: Raddatz.
20: No.
21: So Attorney General Todd Blanche was on the show talking about the White House revoking credentials for CNN, MS Now, and Politico. And Martha Raddatz, in defending her colleagues, actually did some fake news herself after Blanche explained why they were fighting for this in court. Like, the president should be able to pick and choose who gets the White House access.
20: Okay.
22: At some point,
17: At some point, the complete misinformation and the inaccuracy and the one-sided news out of certain organizations does become a national security issue, and it's not right for the people of the United States to have to put up with
15: it. So are you saying you're going to screen people before they get on a flight coming to the White House?
17: I did not say that. No, I did not say that.
15: But you said the president gets to decide.
17: I'm not. That's not the way it works.
15: The president.
17: Yes, you just said, are you saying? I didn't say that.
15: Fine. You have a right to defend yourself there. But are you saying that in the
17: myself.
15: Future?
17: You said I said something that I didn't
15: that's
17: say.
15: That's fine. That's fine. We can go on. What do you think the job of the press is? What does the First Amendment mean to you?
18: He didn't like that.
21: No.
18: The way that was framed.
21: And she's like, okay, fine. Move on. Whatever.
18: Right.
19: Well, she's embarrassed, I'm sure, because he called her out on it.
21: Yeah.
19: And she said it exactly the way he said it.
18: Yeah.
19: Weasel around that afterwards. I didn't say, well, yes, you did.
18: I'll say this for Republicans, and I think it's the Trump influence. They've been better at standing up to different reporters, journalists, that just by the way they'll frame a question, they're making a statement.
19: I will 100% agree with you. They finally figured this out.
18: Yeah.
19: You can't just let him do this.
18: No.
19: And be the elder statesman and proven conservative record and crap like that.
18: Well, the thing is, if you get somebody on their heels on national TV, it looks like you won and they've got something to hide.
21: Yeah.
18: Unless you forcefully push back.
19: That was a perfect example of it right there.
18: Yep.
19: I'm not going to let you get away with saying that. I'm not going to do it.
18: Agree. Saw David Strom had a piece. The BBC suddenly discovers that it has been pushing Hamas propaganda and is shocked.
19: Isn't this a crazy story? This is a crazy story, yes.
18: Yeah.
19: I'm shocked.
18: Basically,
19: what?
18: Yes, they're finding out that they've been peddling the lie that Israel has been targeting journalists for execution in Gaza.
19: Yeah.
18: Well, they're members of Hamas that pose as journalists.
19: Yes.
18: And to Strom's point, there are a lot of people that have known this for years, but the BBC is just now picking up on it. And it's just surprised by it. BBC told The Telegraph it's now reviewing the inclusion of the militants in its coverage. Many of the supposed journalists are pictured on social media dressed in military fatigues and holding weapons, and in some cases wearing headbands associated with terrorist groups.
19: Yeah.
18: Well, gosh, we didn't know that. You've been useful idiots.
19: Exactly.
18: And you're just now figuring that out.
19: Well, the whole idea that Hamas doesn't lie.
18: I know.
19: I mean, it's
18: like they make a statement and you go with it.
19: It's remarkable.
18: Fact.
19: Yeah.
21: It's like, according to the Hamas-run Gaza Health Ministry.
19: Right.
21: Okay.
18: Our media does that.
21: Well, according to the homeless guy who shouts at me from behind the dumpster at my local convenience store, he says that's not true.
19: Right.
18: Yeah.
19: We got to go with it. Because he's accurate.
21: Yes.
19: Dumpster news is good.
21: Dumpster news is great. He says that the birds are talking smack about Joe Mama. And that's probably true.
19: Yes.
18: It's just funny to me because it's like, man, we have to avoid Islamophobia at all costs, no matter what. We can't be accused of that. You know, and I see different stories like World News. One Christian killed every 86 minutes in Nigeria.
21: Yeah.
18: That's the stats.
21: Mm-hmm.
18: But how often do you see a story like that?
19: Oh, I never.
18: Well, that could really cause Islamophobia because, shockingly, it's not the... You know, militant Wiccans that are killing the Nigerians there.
19: Right.
21: It's not the Nigerian Jews.
18: Nope.
21: Huh.
18: Nope. And it's not, you know, like the Mormons killing the Christians there. No, it's Muslims, of course, killing the Christians there.
21: Mm-hmm.
18: Meanwhile, I also saw a big story. China detains this Beijing house church. There's a lot of different house churches around China, if you've heard this report before, like underground stuff. Beijing, they rounded up a bunch of these leaders, and they are in jail.
21: Right.
18: It rarely gets reported.
21: Well,
18: I would think a lot of people would, at least, even if they're not Christian, would want to know, really, China does that?
21: Yeah.
18: But yeah, well, all the time.
21: I think that's one of the things, because it's easy to get, you know, blinded living in the United States. If you are a Christian, you go to church every Sunday.
18: Right.
21: As our old buddy used to say, put a dollar in the basket, that kind of stuff.
18: Yeah.
21: it's easy to be blinded to the risks that people have for, you know, a couple thousand years gone and undertaken because of the gospel.
18: Yes.
21: And the ministry of Jesus Christ. And that's one of the reasons why guys like James Tallarico piss me off so much.
18: Yeah,
21: it's like you are completely giving people a bastardized version of a religion that thousands of people have died for.
18: Yep.
21: Just in the last century.
18: Yes. Yeah. I think that's why it ticks off a lot of Christians.
21: And you get and you're just out there going, well, actually, what Jesus was saying was Medicare for all. No.
18: No.
21: Cut that crap out.
18: No. It was not about the government being a part of that.
21: No.
18: No. Disingenuous at best. A few other things out there. Man, you see hazing stories, it seems like, all the time.
21: Yeah.
18: Well, University of Wisconsin, the underground fraternity.
21: Yeah.
18: These dudes being hazed, that looked crazy. We talked about that a little bit the other day. I saw this Roanoke Rapids high school head coach has been suspended because, and this is high school, football player loses part of finger in hazing incident.
21: Whoa.
19: Hazing?
18: Yes.
19: A finger?
18: Yes. Pretty crazy.
21: I might regret asking this, but what was he doing with that finger?
19: I waited on you, David. I didn't want to ask that myself. So,
18: the player identified by his mother, 15-year-old Adrian Epperson, suffered several broken bones and lost a portion of his finger during this, I don't know, hazing incident is what they're calling it.
19: We'll say what it is, huh?
18: They said it was caused by an assault or other bullying-related behavior involving one or more people, prompting a criminal investigation. High school officials launched their own investigation Friday, interviewing more than 20 football players and other individuals. District said the investigation uncovered incidents of bullying and hazing. They didn't specify how many incidents they learned about, as the district said the incidents

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1: They're gay, and I'm like, you just willingly did that to another guy. There's one person who has done something kind of gay, and it's not the dude sitting on the shower floor, you know?
2: Yeah, because he's being held down.
3: Yeah. Oh, gosh.
2: Yeah.
1: I was just glad I was not a freshman at that school.
2: Yeah. You wouldn't know if that was part of it. Oh, my gosh.
1: No,
2: I'd
1: quit. That's not. No,
3: oh,
1: not
3: yeah. Gosh, I never heard of it like that before. Yeah. I mean, we had some stupid stuff we did, but nothing like that.
2: And this was North Carolina. Oh, yeah. I mean, you're coming out of the shower, and it's like, okay, now you've got like four different guys with towels.
3: Oh, yeah.
2: They all wet on the end, and they're going to snap towels on you.
3: It's going to be welts, but, you know.
2: Yeah.
3: Yeah.
2: That was bad enough. But you got a chance to cover your own, you know,
3: right.
2: goods.
3: Oh, yeah, yeah.
2: That
3: yeah.
2: It might get you on the chest, the back, whatever.
1: Yeah. It's but, right, Ben minor Gay. Assault Ben, is acceptable, okay?
3: Ben Gay and the
2: No,
3: jocks,
2: I'm not saying that's jocks, cool. I'm just saying this is like other level stuff.
3: Yeah. No, yeah.
2: Oh, yeah.
3: Ben Gay and the jockstrap.
2: Oh, yeah, dude. And then they're on fire the entire practice. Yeah. Yeah, that wasn't cool either.
3: You just kind of wait and watch, and all of a sudden, oh!
2: I know. It's brutal.
1: It's hello, darkness, my old friend.
2: Yeah.
3: Yeah.
2: Yeah, that might be crying in the shower later.
3: Yeah, well,
2: just in the corner.
3: That's about as bad as it got.
1: How badly do I want to play football this year?
2: Yeah. This is the superintendent of the schools there in North Carolina, Bennett Jones, talking about this.
4: The fact that anybody got hurt at any point in time is unfortunate. We certainly wish Adrian all the best. And I've communicated with his family and let him know that we're going to continue to be here for him, help support him throughout his injury. It was an unfortunate situation is what happened with the door and really all I can add at that point in time.
2: Yeah, and the actual story, they don't talk about a door.
1: Like slammed his hand in a door or something?
2: Yeah.
3: Oh, my gosh.
2: Well, I don't know if that was on purpose or not. But it's all part of the
3: investigation. Part of the initiation, yeah.
2: Oh, gosh.
3: Man.
2: Yes.
3: No, thanks.
2: Another story I happen to see. There's a dude at the San Francisco Giants baseball game.
3: I saw this guy.
2: Okay, so you saw it.
3: Yeah.
2: All right.
3: Yeah, this is very cool.
2: What did you see? Are we talking about the same story?
3: I think he caught the ball with the baby.
2: No.
3: Oh, okay.
2: No, this is a different story.
3: Different story, okay.
2: No. This is a guy that's just sitting there. Okay. And as he's sitting there, his wife comes back who has their kid in like that baby holder that goes out front. What do they call that?
3: Oh, yeah. The
1: I forget what it's called, but just carrier or whatever.
2: Yeah.
3: Baby carrier.
2: Get that. And she's got a stack of food that she's carrying.
3: I saw this one too. Yeah.
2: Did you hear this guy getting shredded?
3: Oh, by John Kruk, right?
2: Well, John Kruk, he's no longer with us, is he?
3: John Kruk, yeah. He's doing baseball playoffs.
2: Okay. I didn't think it was Kruk on the call. Maybe it was.
3: Oh, I don't know. I think it played the Phillies. I don't know. Maybe I'm wrong.
2: I don't know that we've seen the same clip.
3: I think we have.
2: I'll tell you the rest of the story. It was not cool that this guy was getting ripped on like he was. I'll just leave it at that. And the five stories we're watching today. Straight ahead.

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0: The Markley Van Camp and Robbins Show. Jamie Markley, David Van Camp, Scott Robbins. And now, the five stories we're watching today.
1: One, two, three.
2: All right, number five, Senator John Kennedy, Republican out of Louisiana, has said that living public officials should not have buildings named after them. And he proposed a rule to prohibit such renaming efforts.
3: 100% agree. 100%. Same thing with streets and everything else.
0: Well, you've had it, Scott.
3: Not until you're dead. Nope, because you can always screw up. Well, and imagine if there was O.J. Simpson way or whatever, you know? I mean, things happen.
0: I bet there was in Buffalo.
4: I think there was.
0: Well, or there had to be.
3: But they pulled that one down in a hurry. You got to wait till people are gone because they can't screw up anymore.
4: Well, I don't know. Yeah. Talk to Cesar Chavez about that.
3: Yeah. Well, that is true. That's an exception to that rule, I guess, isn't it?
4: Huh? Yeah. Number four, DHS Chief Mark Wayne Mullen says they've identified more than 2,100 suspected terrorists who entered the country under a different identity. Really? Number three.
0: Gosh. President Trump
4: today announcing plans for a massive steel plant in Iowa, the largest in American history, promises nearly 2,000 jobs to the state. Number two, five men were arrested yesterday near RAF Fairford, a UK airbase used by U.S. forces on suspected terrorism charges. A local farmer just happened to spot them and called the cops before anything happened. The suspects have already been released on bail.
0: Gosh.
4: And then number one, oil exports from the Persian Gulf are almost back to pre-war levels. Iranian exports have hit zero. Those are the top five stories that we're watching today. 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
0: Okay, quick cleanup. John Kruk is very much alive. I was confused with Darren Dalton of the 1993 Phillies.
3: Darren's gone.
0: Well, there was a few guys from that team gone. John Vukovich, the manager. Anyway, David West, they've all passed. Now, as far as the clip I was talking about in the story, this was a San Francisco Giants game where this lady is bringing all this food, and she's got the daughter in there, this carrier, and the dude's just sitting there. And she's bringing the food, and then he gets a plate of, like, food, and he starts eating. She's carrying all the food and still got the baby sitting next to him. And so that's where the story starts, and it picks up in the broadcast. Go.
5: I think she's an Olympic champion.
0: Yeah.
6: Holy smokes, Mike. Look at this.
5: Well, if there's ever a true definition of a multitasking mother, that is the deal right there.
6: Oh, my goodness.
5: I think she's a...
0: Yeah, so it goes on for a little ways, and they poke fun at the guy
5: Mom
0: a little bit.
5: Of the year
6: oh,
5: right there.
6: My goodness. Are you kidding me?
5: Caber babes.
6: She'll be the last one to eat, too.
5: Hey, my burger's cold.
6: My fries. What are you doing? How long did it take you?
0: Oh, yeah, man. Yeah, they're like saying he was like, hey, did you get the ketchup?
6: She just said to that lady, I'm going to smack him right in the nose.
0: Yeah. And so they're just, you know, drawing conclusions.
3: Knocking
0: they're just having,
3: this guy, yeah.
0: They're having fun in the booth, basically. Yeah. But there are people online that then go and trash this guy.
3: Golly.
0: The hunk of bleep and this guy, dead beat.
3: Yeah.
0: Just brutal.
4: You don't
0: right?
4: know the dynamic there.
0: And so the lady then goes online to start blasting people. People Magazine picked this up. Erica Alvarez goes on and writes this Substack post. It says, before you decide what our marriage looks like, I'd like you to hear from the woman you're defending. Her husband's name is Ramses. Am I pronouncing that correctly?
4: Sure.
0: Okay. He's an amazing husband and even better father. A conversation the audience couldn't hear became the basis for millions of judgments about that life. Initially, we thought the broadcast was funny, but then people on the internet treated the announcer's imaginary narration as evidence of our unequal relationship. Around the fifth inning, I went to use the restroom. He offered to take their daughter off my hands. I wanted to keep her. San Francisco night games are chilly, and her body heat keeps you warm in the carrier. While I was away, I texted him a photo of the food menu, and I thought, since I was passing by, I'll grab something for us. I had already had dinner. He hadn't had a full meal all day. So when I got back to the seats, I returned with brisket sandwiches and loaded fries. He moved my jacket to clear my seat, greeted us, and asked if I wanted to eat first. I told him, go ahead. Then he said, do you want me to hold those containers? And she said, no, I was fine. I want you to eat. So that was the context of everything. Quit blasting my husband. He's great. So that's that. Isn't that something?
3: Yeah.

0: We'll continue with a sunny sky for the rest of this afternoon. Temperatures very nice for this time of the year. Look for highs in the upper 70s. A mostly clear sky overnight tonight. Lows drop down to 54. We'll continue to see a lot of sunshine on Tuesday. Temperatures, though, do start to warm up. We'll see high temps topping out around 82. Partly cloudy down to 63 Tuesday night. Partly sunny 83 on Wednesday. I'm meteorologist J.C. Foltz.
1: I'm John Saucier. President Trump and House Speaker Mike Johnson getting ready to meet with some big tech leaders at the White House Tuesday. Concerns continue to grow about the potential dangers of AI. Speaker Johnson tells Fox Business these companies already have numerous measures to ensure they're corporately responsible.
2: There's product liabilities laws that apply and a labyrinth of federal regulations on all this stuff already. We do not need a moratorium. We do not need to jump in and hyper-regulate this because we'll lose the race to China. The innovation is important to continue, but we have to strike the right balance.
1: SpaceX carrying out a test flight of its Starship spacecraft, the most powerful launch vehicle ever built from its facility in Starbase, Texas.
3: 5, 4, 3, 2, 1.
1: This rocket expected to make 6 orbits around Earth before re-entering the atmosphere and splashing down in the Pacific Ocean. 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

0: The Markley Van Camp and Robbins Show. Jamie Markley, David Van Camp, Scott Robbins. Got the Robbins trifecta. His top three coming up in just a few. News update, David Van Camp.
1: Supreme Court Justice Samuel Alito announced that he will recuse himself from a major climate change-related case the court is going to hear next week because of pressure from environmental groups that argued he was compromised by his financial holdings in the oil and gas industry. I don't like this because, you know, there's a lot of times when the liberal justices don't, you know, recuse themselves from their pet projects.
0: No.
1: But
0: they don't.
1: Whatever.
0: I know. There's a lot of frustrating stories out there today. Yeah.
2: There really are for a Monday.
0: Yeah.
2: Yeah. I got all tied up in knots today because there's so many of them.
0: Yeah, there are a few.
2: It's like, you got to be kidding me.
0: Well,
2: we haven't even talked about Xi and Trump all day.
0: Well, let's talk about it now. Were you frustrated because it didn't seem like there were any deals to be made?
2: Yeah, a little bit. It's a little bit. The old uncomfortable feeling you get when China's around and, you know, I don't know.
0: Yeah. And how China, their media is playing it.
2: Yeah.
0: Like the red carpet has never been rolled out.
2: Yeah, and everything is like so manipulative. Yeah, it's just geez.
1: Well, and our media goes along with it.
2: Right, David, you're right. Yeah, they do. They go right along with it.
0: Well, and speaking of media, I just happened to see this pop up. And this was from Maze Moore on X, who's one of your favorites, David. Mm-hmm. Now I just lost it, but I can bring it up if you want. He said this clip actually needs to be studied. He's going back to 2018 with Jake Tapper at the time talking about one of those migrant caravans coming up through Mexico to the southern border.
2: Yeah.
0: And the way it was played by Jake at the time. And because we know how everything turned out with the border and the mass migration that came in, illegal immigration. So we could listen to this together.
3: Oh, sure.
0: It might be interesting.
3: Returning to familiar, divisive territory in minutes, the president is expected to speak from the White House about undocumented immigrants. We're going to bring that to you live. We're likely going to see then what we've been seeing escalate over the last few days and weeks. President Trump using the very kind of inflammatory rhetoric that he used to launch his presidential campaign back in 2015, demonizing undocumented immigrants.
4: They're bringing drugs. They're bringing crime. They're rapists. And some, I assume, are good people.
3: This time, this election, President Trump launched most recently an ad. It's pinned to the top of his Twitter account right now. It's an ad that even some conservative commentators have called racist. Republican Senator Jeff Flake said of the ad, quote, "This is just a new low in campaigning. It's sickening."
0: Where is he now?
1: Yeah.
0: Exactly.
3: The ad features a Mexican man who was convicted in the killing of two California sheriff's deputies, contrasting the words and actions of that murderer, who has been sentenced to death, incidentally, with footage of the caravan of migrants who are currently attempting to reach the United States to seek asylum.
0: Yes, David?
1: Well, he's taken the scenic route to getting to a point that actually proves the opposite of what he's trying to say.
2: Mm, he's blown by several exits here. Yeah.
0: Yes. And what Trump said in that post was, "It is outrageous what the Democrats are doing to our country. Vote Republican now?"
2: Yeah.
0: That's what it was. Okay.
3: Your implication being that this caravan, these people fleeing their home countries, are all criminals and they're all seeking to commit horrific crimes. The president continuing to push this campaign of fear comes literally within days of that horrific murder at the Pittsburgh synagogue, where an anti-Semite slaughtered 11 Jews because he believed the right-wing propaganda he had been hearing, such as the lies that this caravan of migrants poses an existential threat to the United States and is...
0: Okay, I'm pausing. Yes, David?
1: I'm not connecting those threads.
0: I'm not either. I'm hoping at some point he can bring this back around to make it somehow make sense. I'm getting what Mays is saying now to say this clip should be studied. Okay, on we go.
3: Is being funded by Jews, such as George Soros.
0: Oh!
3: It's a claim, by the way, that the president continues to lend credence to.
4: I wouldn't be surprised.
5: Yeah.
4: I wouldn't be surprised. I don't know who, but I wouldn't be surprised. A lot of people say yes.
0: Yes, George Soros has funded a lot of that stuff.
2: Yeah.
0: That is true. Okay? I don't... Go ahead, Jay.
2: Where is he going with this?
0: I don't know.
3: ...continues to lend credence to.
0: Okay, that...
5: A lot of people say yes.
3: A lot of people say yes, that Soros is behind the caravan. And while only the gunman is responsible for his actions, and we should point out, the gunman was not a fan of the president. He thought Trump was too controlled by Jews. The gunman was clearly motivated by this false propaganda, this idea that this caravan of migrants seeking asylum poses this existential crisis and this national security threat to the U.S., which it does not, according to national security.
0: Okay, what was from Mark Wayne Mullen?
1: Oh, yeah, well, more than 2,100 suspected terrorists entered the country, and they've rounded them up.
0: And so going back to an earlier story, when we were talking about Christina Amanpour saying, you know, why has trust in media gone down so far? And she's saying, well, we're just living in an atmosphere of hate. I'm paraphrasing. No, it's because of crap like that, of what Jake Tapper did in 2018, and enough people saw how full of crap that was, because that's propaganda.
2: Mm-hmm.
0: And that's why trusted media has gone down. They've done it to themselves.
2: Yeah.
0: Well, thank you, Mazemore. That was an interesting exercise. Holy smokes.
2: Yeah.
0: Yeah, that's something, isn't it?
2: Wow, I'm still trying to wrap my head around it.
0: What? Trying to connect those dots is right, nowhere.
2: Yeah, it really. It just bounces around. I don't know.
0: This is nothing but like...
2: What a storyteller Jake Tapper is.
1: I know, wow. Man, that was...
2: Please, Dad, tell me another one.
1: He sat there and said, this is it. I love it. This is perfect.
2: Right. Yeah.
1: He's an idiot, man.
0: Yeah, no kidding. All right, you ready for your big three, Scotty? Here we go.
6: Are you ready?
7: One, two, three.
6: It's the three most important news stories of the day.
8: I hit the trifecta!
6: Well, at least according to Scott Robbins. It's the trifecta on the Markley, Van Camp, and Robbins Show.
0: Every day about this time, Scott Robbins got three stories helped by his hero.
9: I'm Casey.
2: Well, I hope you had a good weekend, Casey. Did you?
9: Yes.
2: That's good. Good to know.
9: Right. I'm ready.
2: Okay, fine.
9: Three.
2: Was he with you, David? Was he with you?
1: Yeah, he was.
2: Okay.
1: I wasn't going to say anything. But
2: well, I tried calling him, didn't get an answer, and didn't get a return call, so that's what I was probably thinking. So there you
1: hanging
2: go.
1: Out.
9: Three.
2: Okay, fine.
1: Yeah. Number three, some advice to Ed Sheeran from Kathy Griffin.
2: Yeah, Kathy Griffin weighed in. She said that singer Ed Sheeran should have told Gillette Stadium owner and billionaire Robert Kraft to go blank himself after he barred Macklemore from performing as his opening act over the Free Palestine stunt. In an interview with Queerly, Griffin commented on Macklemore being pulled from the rest of the Sheeran's tour. She said that he was kicked off because he was the Free Palestine guy during his act and that he should be protected by First Amendment rights. Listen, come here, Ed Sheeran, come in, come in. Listen, if you're taking career advice from Kathy Griffin, that's a bad decision on your part. Please ignore this D-list actress, okay?
9: Now, on with the countdown.
0: The Scott Robbins trifecta, top three of the day, up to number...
9: Two.
1: All right, number two, a driver crashed into a Kroger store.
2: That Texas guy was arrested this weekend after police say he intentionally crashed his vehicle through the front entrance of a Kroger grocery store in Rosenberg, Texas.
1: Mm-hmm.
2: The unidentified man crashed his vehicle into the store while the business was closed, obviously. The incident happened just before 4:30 in the morning. He said the reason he did that was because, well, he went up and tried to open the door. It was locked. He had to pee.
0: Oh.
2: So he just rammed the front of it, opened up the doors, and went in and peed.
1: Could have just, like, peed out back.
2: You know? No, you got to go in. He didn't want to spoil the atmosphere he was around. Images showed him the vehicle, bung, right through the shattered glass outside.
0: Gosh.
2: The metal door frames. He gets out and finds the bathroom. Walks out. The cops are there.
0: Seems like David's alternative would have been a lot easier.
1: I know.
10: The countdown doesn't stop till we reach the top.
0: Scott Robbins trifecta.
2: Or something. I don't know.
0: Top three of the day.
2: Yep.
9: And finally, one.
1: Number one, Carrot Top, released from the hospital.
2: Yeah, I haven't heard much about this since he tried to commit suicide.
1: Yeah.
2: Carrot Top has been released. They say he was taken home and is recovering with his family around him. The comedian, whose real name, by the way, is Scott Thompson, That's like a fake DJ name, isn't it? He's back home and doing well after spending several days in the hospital. The update was first reported by People Magazine. 61-year-old was hospitalized in critical condition following a suicide attempt at his Vegas home. Kind of sketchy on that one. Nobody really knows. It's something to do with a video. And
0: it's like extortion.
2: One of his opening acts was involved, this guy. So I don't know exactly what that means, and I guess we'll find out as time goes on. But it's good to know he's doing well anyway. And he's out of the hospital and he didn't commit suicide.
0: Yeah, no kidding.
2: But man, you're right. I still laugh at his stuff. I mean,
10: and there you have it.
0: Oh, as far as Carrot Top?
2: Yeah.
0: I went to a show. This was over 20 years ago. And I knew a little bit, saw a little bit before, wasn't expecting much. Like, whatever. I could not believe how much I laughed at that show. Yeah, it was hilarious.
2: It's prop comedy, yet it's fine. There's no doubt about it.
0: Yeah.
2: Yep.
0: Okay, and nothing about you guys' weekend, Casey and David.
10: Well, no matter what, he's always there for me, and I for him.
0: I know.
1: We had fun. You know, we had some friends over, cooking out back. All that. Watching Longhorns football, and, you know, I think everybody, along with Casey and me, we were all horrified by that player pretending to take his tallywhacker out and peeing on the field.
10: Oh, yeah. I ain't going to stand for it.
1: In the sack. Then he turns around, and he's like, what? What? I got a flag for that? Yeah, dude, you idiot. What are you doing?
0: You just do your job, and that be your job? Minor celebration?
2: Casey was appalled, too. I mean, everybody was appalled, I guess.
0: Yeah.
2: When you watch it, besides him and his teammates, maybe.
0: But, yeah.
1: But fun fact about Casey Kasem that I've only learned since, you know, hanging out with his ghost. This guy has an absolute eagle eye for sports because he knew all the family was around. There were kids in the room. But he saw that celebration and knew what it was the moment that flag came out. And he made sure that the kids were looking somewhere else before the slow motion replay came on.
0: Yeah.
1: Yeah, really great job. He's also an expert juggler. That's how he got the kids' attention.
0: Yeah.
1: He said, gather around. It's time
2: He's
1: to...
2: a juggler, you say?
1: Time to juggle footballs. I've never seen somebody juggle full-size footballs before like that. It was impressive.
2: Do you make him count down before kickoff?
10: No way.
1: No.
0: Come he on, doesn't man. Do that.
1: That's why you don't get invited over anymore, Scott.
0: Well, you didn't stand up for him. He said for a long time.
2: Dude, oh, like,
10: 17 long years.
2: That is so not true. I've always stood up for you.
10: It's so hard to say goodbye to yesterday.
2: Fine.
0: Well, I guess he's just done.
2: He's done.
0: That's I don't know right. what else to say about that.
2: David can put him in the guest room now.
10: It's really been an honor for me.
0: Yep. Okay, there you go. Scott Robbins, trifecta, top three of the day. Good job, Scotty. Appreciate it. Okay.
10: Smile. Nothing can be that bad. It'll work out.
0: Okay. Appreciate it.
2: Thanks, Casey.
0: Naked man rides electric scooter through neighborhood. That's never good. Nimrod to the news and the news update coming up.

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4: Good afternoon, folks. On this September the 28th, on this Monday afternoon, it is time to take a look at the closing numbers from the Chicago Board of Trade. And it's not pretty. A lot of red ink. December corn closed the day down 5.25 at 523. Fortunately, that's about a nickel off of the low of the day. March corn at 5.5 lower at the end of the day at 536.5. July corn down 4.75 at 546.75. Once again, a nickel off of the lows. November soybeans finished today down 30.75 cents. Don't shoot the messenger at 1288.25. But the low of the day was 1279. So about 9 cents off of the low of the day, but still 30.75 cents lower to end the day at 1288.25. January soybeans down 29.5 at 1303. March soybeans down 27.5 at 1312 even. December wheat followed suit down 14.5 at 688.75. October meal down $12.20 a ton at 361.70. The October soybean oil down 15 cents a pound at 67.11. October light cattle down $1.42 at 217.45. October feeder cattle down $3.02, closing the day at 331.90. October lean hogs up 2.5 cents in lighter trade at 78.25 at the close. And December lean hogs closed the gate down 62.5 cents at 68.40. The Dow Jones continues to trade this afternoon down 242 points at 51,921. Crude oil up 3 cents a barrel, currently trading at 92.43. That's your closing market report. Market Chat coming up with Cody Dust after 2 o'clock. Good afternoon.
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0: The Markley Van Camp and Robbins Show. Jamie Markley, David Van Camp, Scott Robbins.
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2: Well, you know, media has been really focusing on the death of Tasia Fortune. This is the woman in Mississippi who was found hanging.
0: Yes.
2: And, you know, the AP has been talking about how it opened up all these painful memories of lynchings in the Deep South. And, well, you know, three guys have been arrested, and
0: yes,
2: they're black guys.
0: Yes.
2: And this wasn't a lynching. Investigators giving an update saying they believe she was killed, and then the scene was staged by these men.
0: Oh.
2: They didn't hang her, but they did kill her, and then tried to stage the thing to look like something it was not. They say it was a drug deal gone wrong.
0: Wow. Do they know the actual cause of death?
2: I have not seen that update, but, yeah.
0: Oh, gosh. Yeesh. But, I mean, but what media has done with this story is disgusting.
2: Absolutely. Oh, yeah. Well, we had it last week. The Associated Press had this whole report on lynchings in the South and saying, like, this death brings up painful memories of it. Even acknowledging that this was not a lynching. This is not a racially motivated act of terrorism.
0: Yes. But they wanted to keep that narrative out there.
2: They did.
0: Even though it was no longer in play. That's what they do. All right, we got to get to Nimrod. Here we go.
3: When the going gets tough.
4: Damn it, this is too hard.
3: The dumb get dumber.
5: All right, Dan.
3: It's Nimrod's in the News on the Markley, Van Camp, and Robbins Show.
4: I love the poorly educated.
0: All right. Nimrod's in the News. We go to Midwest City, Oklahoma. First time ever. Usually pretty quiet in the subdivision.
1: Yeah.
0: But the other night, 44-year-old Jason Wise, he's riding around the country estate subdivision on a scooter, naked.
1: Oh, gosh.
0: Yeah. Several blocks just riding around. Body cam footage from one of the officers, his arrest, shows him asking him, first question, what the hell are you doing, bro?
2: Fair question. Right.
1: What was the answer?
0: Right in the story.
1: I'd love to know the answer.
0: Just riding around.
1: That's it, just down.
0: Then they asked, why are you naked?
1: Yeah, good question.
0: I was bored.
1: Yeah.
0: Follow-up question.
1: Just in your life, yeah.
0: So you ride around naked? And then the truth came out. No, actually, I'm drunk.
1: Yeah.
0: Well,
1: there you go.
0: Yeah. The court documents note the police also smelled a strong alcoholic odor.
1: Don't say.
0: Yeah, no kidding. Facing charges of outraging public indecency and obstructing an officer. And that's Nimrod's in the News.
1: Football is back, and Prize Picks is bringing out a monster offer. 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
6: 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The Decatur Police Department will join the community for Coffee with a Cop on October 7th in conjunction with Kono. It's from 2 to 4 at the McDonald's at 1835 East El Dorado Street in Decatur. The event is designed to give people a chance to meet with Decatur police officers in an informal setting, ask questions, and have conversations over a cup of coffee. It's part of an effort to strengthen relationships between law enforcement and the community. The Macon County Fairgrounds will host its annual Harvest Festival October 9th through 11th. They'll have carnival rides, food trucks, shopping vendors, a demolition derby, a haunted hayride, the first Macon County Harvest Festival pageant, and more. 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
7: A record steel plant is planned in Iowa. I'm Lisa Brady, Fox News.
8: Today we're thrilled to announce that Mesabi Metallics will be building the largest steel plant in American history.
7: President Trump, a short time ago in the Oval Office, talking about a project expected to create thousands of construction, manufacturing, and mining jobs.
9: This is the Trump reindustrialization of America hitting the ground at serious scale.
7: U.S. Energy Secretary Chris Wright.
9: We've gone decades in the wrong direction. Short-sighted political leadership, overblown environmental concerns. It just said make it somewhere else, don't make it in America.
7: A Minnesota company with an India-based owner plans to build the steel plant in eastern Iowa and recently opened Minnesota's first new iron ore mine in 50 years. The president working to counter Democrat criticism on the economy and affordability ahead of the midterm elections 5 weeks from tomorrow. President Trump also just telling reporters,
8: we have Iran, we'll never have a nuclear weapon. We're going to win that war very soon. That'll be over. And the gas prices will come tumbling down.
7: Indirect talks with Iran are said to be continuing through mediators even after President Trump rejected Iran's latest ceasefire proposal. Terror suspects arrested near an airbase used by the U.S. in England have been released on bail while the probe continues.
10: The five men, all Brits in their 20s, were arrested on suspicion of terror and explosives offences at the airbase RAF Fairford early yesterday. The men will remain under investigation and are subject to stringent conditions.
7: Fox's Jonathan Savage. Counter-terrorism officials in the UK say they're investigating every angle, including possible Iranian involvement, which Iran denies through its embassy in London. Iran has said it considers any base used for attacks against it as legitimate targets. America is listening to Fox News.
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18: We'll continue with a sunny sky for the rest of this afternoon. Temperatures very nice for this time of the year. Look for highs in the upper 70s. A mostly clear sky overnight tonight. Lows drop down to 54. We'll continue to see a lot of sunshine on Tuesday. Temperatures, though, do start to warm up. We'll see high temps topping out around 82. Partly cloudy down to 63 Tuesday night. Partly sunny 83 on Wednesday. I'm meteorologist J.C. Foltz.

0: should not be in the business of regime change, but I will always stand with movements for freedom and democracy.
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3: Sean Hannity is on right now. And so is his very popular countdown. T-minus 36 days until election day.

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1: All right, thank you, Scott Shannon. Thanks to all of you for being with us. Write down our toll-free telephone number. It's 800-941-SHAWN if you want to be a part of the program. Yes, I know I have a cold. That's all it is a cold. I mean, am I going to have 1,000 articles written? I'm not taking prednisone like I did, you know, when my neck, when I was training and I really had 2 pinched nerves in my spine. Am I allowed to get a cold, Linda, without like 1,000,000 articles being written about just having a cold?
2: Well, I already submitted my first op-ed about what you might have, so I'm sorry.
1: Oh, okay.
2: I apologize.
1: Remember Rush used to say, ravages of the cold virus.
2: Oh, my God.
1: Remember?
2: He was so funny with that stuff.
1: No, it was all fun. Well, I mean, the option is it's 36 days till Election Day, the most important, I think, in our lifetime. So, you know, why would I want to take off? Linda goes, do you want to take off today? I'm like,
2: no, that's not what I said.
1: That's
2: I
1: what said, you said.
2: You should have told me that you felt like this. I would have got somebody
1: I
2: to
1: don't,
2: cover.
1: No, cover what?
2: Cover you.
1: My voice
2: and
1: is...
2: And you're coughing and you're sneezing.
1: Okay, I'm not coughing and I'm not sneezing.
2: Fake news.
1: I'm not coughing and I'm not sneezing.
2: You just sound like this.
1: No,
2: I'm going to call you sniffles.
1: No, the only medicines I've taken is Alka-Seltzer plus cold medicine.
2: Which is very good.
1: And Allegra D to dry me out. That's it.
2: That makes sense. Do you take Allegra D on the regular or is this
1: No, I can't stay. I hate all medicines. I hate them all. And my body doesn't react well to any of it. But it's all it is a cold. I'm not losing any range in terms of my voice. I can go up, I can go down, I can, you know, go anywhere I want. And so I don't, now in the past when I've lost my voice, I've taken prednisone, but nobody wants to hear about my stupid health. Just do the show, Hannity, and shut up. That's
2: well,
1: what
2: we can hear
1: say.
2: About your stupid health. We hear it through your nose.
1: Oh, my word.
2: That's why we're nicknaming you today.
3: You sound like the guest of honor at a mucus convention, okay?
1: Okay. It doesn't sound that bad, does it?
2: Oh, my God, no.
3: Yeah, you sound great.
2: That's so gross, bro. Oh, my God.
1: Does everybody in this audience just take off when they get a cold? Because I don't. I don't believe in taking off.
2: Only the liberals do.
1: Look, I knew
4: most people don't talk on air for a living.
2: Conservatives believe in infecting one another.
1: Oh, my word.
2: Colds. It's fine.
1: So I have a choice. I could probably get my voice back if I took the stupid prednisone. Then my face blows up again, and then I have another 4,822 articles written about how fat my face got. And then he looks sick. He looks unhealthy. He looks like he's dying. I wonder if he's dying. What does he have? I'm like... 30 years on the air, I've lost my voice 1,000,000 times. I just don't go to the methods that I've used in the past, which is prednisone to take it. Although when I had the worst pain of my life, I will not take a pain pill. And I took the prednisone, and they gave me the highest dose I've ever had in my life. Then I had another choice. I knew my face was fat. I knew it was bloated, but you know, it's one of the side effects of the medicine. And I decided to show up for work because I didn't want to take off. I don't like to take off if I don't have to. There you go. So I don't. Everyone gets a cold. It's that time of year. I know 50 people that have colds.
2: Yeah, you're all hanging out together.
1: Oh, my word. All right. So before we get going, we do have an update. British police have released the 5 suspects in the possible terrorist attack on a U.S. airbase. United Kingdom police releasing 5 terrorist suspects on bail after they were arrested on suspicion of a terror plot targeting U.S. airbase in Britain this weekend. Lawrence Taylor, head of the counterterrorism policing, confirming that the investigations into the 5 men are ongoing, including that this may be actively committed by proxies or individuals either knowingly or unknowingly working on behalf of a foreign state. Meanwhile, the Iranian embassy in the UK has denied a connection with the 5 men. I've been warning Western Europe, and this is really what we're seeing is a decline in Western civilization more than anything else. And it would be here if Donald Trump did not get elected a little less than 2 years ago. And that is, you know, unfettered illegal immigration without assimilation in Western Europe, NATO allies, That coupled with radical climate alarmism policies they've adopted and also socialism that they've adopted. I mean, I never thought in my lifetime that they'd have, you know, up to 100 Sharia courts in Great Britain. They do. Or no-go zones in France and other countries. They do. I see the same thing happening in Canada, which makes, by the way, the president's move in Greenland even that much more strategic, especially the fact that he's able to build military bases in perpetuity. The U.S. will be able to. And number two, it keeps out our top geopolitical foes, and that would be China and Russia. By the way, I'd say not bad in terms of my thought process for somebody that has a cold. Jeez, so irritating to work here with these people.
2: Stop crying.
1: I'm not crying. I'm just saying you're annoying. Everyone on this team is annoying. By the way, now get this. This is what frustrates me. Now, in 36 days, probably sooner if you're going to vote early, I am telling you, there's not a single Republican that's supporting this insane DSA agenda. Not one. There's not a single Republican that is supporting, you know, welfare and benefits and health care for illegal immigrants. Not one. And as imperfect as some of these people are, and they are, they are a lot better than what the alternative will be. And a new strategy, and I'm going to explain this in detail coming up this hour, that has emerged in terms of how the Democrats are approaching this pending election, and I need you to be aware of it. I'll tell you this, there's 10,000 households that earn more than $1 million that were collecting unemployment benefits in 2024. This was in the Washington Times, receiving nearly $100 million in taxpayer money, according to data shared with the Washington Times. I had Dr. Oz on Hannity last week, and he's talking about hundreds of billions of dollars. All these people that are enrolled in Obamacare, they don't even exist, and they took them off the rolls. There's not even anybody complaining because the people didn't exist in the first place. But you've got high-tax, Democratic-led states, blue states, top the list of locations where the millionaires collected unemployment where they live. California ranked first, shocking, followed by New York, shocking, followed by Massachusetts, shocking, followed by New Jersey, shocking, and Washington. Joni Ernst, Iowa Republican, who has tracked the issue for years, obtained the data from the IRS, shared it with the Washington Times, said it's wrong.

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1: Steal identities and file completely fabricated tax claims in their names. The Government Accountability Office said the IRS is vulnerable to all of that. Not only does it lack a fraud coordinator, it doesn't even have an anti-fraud strategy, according to the GAO. An anti-fraud strategy, either at the agency-wide or division level, would help IRS coordinate, communicate its overall approach to tax fraud risk management to ultimately mitigate such risks and reduce revenue lost to fraud. And you know what? I pay all of my taxes. I have more people go over my taxes that know what they're doing. I have accountants. I have lawyers because I know these people hate me. And the government does have a deep state. So I pay my taxes. I urge everyone else, pay your tax bill. Just do it. You don't want these people breathing down your neck. Although we do have RushTaxResolution.com that can help you. They're one of our advertisers. At the top of the next hour, Chris Rufo will join us. He did an incredible investigative report on California's shadow welfare system for illegals. And he goes into great specificity and detail on how California is spending billions on housing, health care, other benefits. Get this. California has this shadow welfare system that we've never known about. We know that Gavin brags about giving health care to illegals, but they also are giving to illegals, on top of health care, rental assistance, college grants, tax credits, low-cost car insurance, and smartphones that the taxpayers in California are paying for. In total, California taxpayers spent at least $11 billion subsidizing illegal immigrants in the last fiscal year. And he explains that if you're an American citizen and you want the same benefits, good luck with that, because that's not going to work. All right, on to where we are. We're 36 days out of this election. A strategy is emerging that I want you to be aware of. You have Axios reporting Democrats in some of this year's most critical congressional battlegrounds are sending clear messages. They don't want certain people showing up. One of them is Congresswoman Alexandria Ocasio-Cortez. We don't want you to campaign for us. If they continue, the snubs may, according to them, meaning Axios, hurt AOC's standing as a potential contender in the 2028 Democratic presidential primary. Well, who do they want? Because there's a whole other article out there that they don't want Kamala Harris to show up either. And this was in the New York Post over the weekend. Democrats on the campaign trail are passing on asking, except for Abdul El-Sayed. He doesn't care who campaigns for him. But she's been back out there on the campaign trail. And, you know, Kamala Harris has not ditched her, you know, reputation for idiotic answers while stumping for controversial U.S. Senate candidate Abdul El-Sayed. We covered that last week. But that's not the full strategy. And remember, this is 44% of Democrats now are okay with the idea of violence to stop President Trump. You got 25% of American adults, including 44% of self-identified Democrats, say they support the use of force to prevent President Trump from being president, according to the new surveys, you know, described by the University of Chicago political scientist Robert Pape. Pape is warning that the 2026 midterm elections could produce a level of political violence not seen in the U.S. in decades, and under a worst case scenario could become the most violent election in American history. That shouldn't make you feel good. AOC, following Hassan Piker, shows up at Cornell University, and well, Hassan Piker, you know, Abdul El-Sayed's BFF, you know, from the river to the sea, from the river to the sea. They start chanting it, and he joined in the chant. He kept putting the microphone up to his mouth. AOC didn't seem to do it, but she didn't stop it either. I mean, this is how radicalized. But that's not where the change is that's coming. So I want you to pay close attention to this. Democratic candidates, not only are they following the Telefrico, Abdul El-Sayed, Troy Jackson in Maine, and basically every Democrat running for office. You got this idiot running in Kansas, this pastor, Adam.

0: Hamilton, a mega church pastor, seeking to unseat Roger Marshall. Roger Marshall's a great guy. Anyway, he told his congregation to repent for eating beef and raising cattle and repent for driving. I'm like, okay, you're a nutcase. But I'm going to give you a headline here, and then we'll go into more specifics. Democratic candidates are now adopting a drastically more negative tone towards their own party in the 26 midterm elections. Now, here's the problem. They don't mean a word of it. Because as evidenced by, nobody will take on the true power source that is now running and governing the Democratic Party. And that's AOC, that's Mamdani, that's the squad, that's Pocahontas, that's Bernie Sanders. The only one that has taken them on is John Fetterman. And what Axios found, which is interesting, is they identified 47 ads in the last 30 days run by Democrats running as the de facto Democratic nominee, featuring the type of negative messaging up from 19 in 2024, 15 in 2020. Now, candidates are pitching themselves as bipartisan problem solvers. None of them are doing anything other than lying to you. That is AOC saying it's woke 1.0. So understand that the new strategy of the Democratic Party is being institutionalized, which means they're adopting the strategy instead of saying we're DSA supporters. No, we're liars. We're just going to hide who we really are, like Abigail Scamburger. All right, Sean Hannity here. 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
11: Council.
0: I'm telling you what the stated strategy is of the Democrats. Now it is, they just want to lie. And I'm going to, even Axios, for them to pick up on it, and, you know, and they did it in a pretty interesting way. They did it by analyzing all the Democratic ads that are coming up. All right, we'll get to that. Chris Rufo will join us. We're going to talk about all of this welfare, the billions and billions of dollars being spent on illegals in California that you never knew about before. That, John Solomon, and your calls, 800-941-SHAWN.
12: Good afternoon to you, folks, and thanks a lot for joining us here on your Ag Check radio station, Ag Network. And it is, as promised, time for Market Chat as we look back at the markets of the day provided by Strategic Farm Marketing, not only one of the larger independent crop insurance agencies in the area, but also a full grain marketing and brokerage service. And it's a pleasure, it's an honor to have with me. And you've heard me say this a lot, but I really believe it. Cody Dust, my good friend and my go-to person for commodities. Cody, good afternoon to you, sir.
13: Afternoon, buddy. How you doing?
12: You know what? I guess I'm all right. I guess the only explanation that I can even find in, I guess, in my vocabulary is that the funds finally did some spinning off of their longs.
11: Yeah, I mean, we had a, you know, it's getting close to month end here, Gail, and I think you have a little bit of position scoring, especially ahead of the USDA report later this week. But a lot of this was probably more headline driven, specifically on the bean side. You know, closing down 30 in beans, obviously, pretty sizable haircut from where we went home on Friday. But as we talked about over the weekend, we did get some fact sheets out of the Trump G visit, and you know, one of the main, I guess, causes of areas of concern, maybe, I don't know that it's a huge concern personally, but was that soybeans were actually exempt from China's list of lower tariffs. So I'll run through those just real quick, Gail. So the U.S. products that are now going to be eligible for the lower tariffs, that's going to be corn, sorghum or milo, if you will, wheat, rice, cotton, beef, pork, poultry, dairy products, ethanol, vegetable oils, and soybean meal. So what's more interesting about all that is commercial soybeans are absent from that list. So, you know, that doesn't mean that China won't buy U.S. beans. That just means those beans are subject to an extra 10% tariff.
12: What? About everything except for the kitchen clock, I think, in that list, except for soybeans. But I think a lot of the traders continue to point in a lot of their conversations that they are they are trying to reach their promise of, 12 billion bushels, 12 billion metric ton of soybeans?
11: Yeah, so 12 million metric tons is the commitment, Gail. Or, I'm sorry, 25 million metric tons is the commitment. We still have an extra 10 to 12 million metric tons that need to be purchased, and that's in addition to $17 billion worth of additional ag products by the end of 2026.
12: Okay, that's where I get the billion from. I'm sorry.
11: and that's no small amount, Gail. So, you know, we've had a lot of speculation pour into our market over the last month. Really the last 2 months on the supply side, you know, supply concerns and some of that's starting to verify. You know, we're getting some early corn yields that are below expectations and not just by a small margin, well below expectations. Now, the bean side, I haven't been hearing very many poor bean yields. A lot of the bean yields that I've been hearing have been pretty good, actually. But the market needs that. I mean, we do have good demand relative to the, you know, strong bean yields we're hearing. And the other thing we got to talk about too, Gail, is the harvest progress. I know we talked about that a little bit over the weekend. We've got some additional rain in the forecast here later this week, Wednesday and Thursday, that, you know, could, you know, be a little bit of a wet blanket here in the central part of Illinois.
12: Well, absolutely. And, of course, I have been hearing some pretty decent bean yields. Corn is all over the board to very disappointing to okay. But one of the things that I noticed, and of course, you know, I chart, is that the November beans broke through the bottom side of that trading range. And that means the door is wide open for a lot of different things, volatility included, coming up with that September report from the USDA.
11: Yeah, I would agree with that, Gail. I mean, you've definitely consolidated. I mean, you have consolidated at the top of the range, so that you know, you're almost at a little bit of a pivot point, if you will. If we do get an additional source of bullish information, you know, this today's action could be an afterthought.
12: Yep, absolutely. Folks, Cody Duss from Strategic Farm Marketing. My go-to person from Strategic Farm Marketing is Cody Duss, and his phone number is 317-779-8007. That's 317-779-8007. Or go to their website, sfarmmarketing.com. Thanks, Cody.
11: Thank you, Gail.

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2: All right, 25 now till the top of the hour, 800-941-SEAN if you want to be a part of the program. You want to say what you were saying off air, on air now?
3: No, I don't want to hurt your feelings. You're acting like a liberal.
2: I'm not acting like a liberal. No, you didn't hurt my feelings.
3: You keep talking about them. I think it's starting to seep in.
2: I think you're being annoying on purpose, trying to get me all pissed off, and it's not working.
3: It's working a little bit.
2: No, it's not working.
3: I think it is a little bit.
2: It's not.
3: Yeah, do you hear your voice? See how it's like agitated like that? That agitation is, I think the audience can hear it too.
2: The audience can't hear anything.
3: Welcome, Mr. Hannity. Franklin Square in the house.
2: I was making fun of you. The audience can't hear anything.
3: Listen, at least he doesn't have moon face. He's doing all right. He's got a crappy voice. He's snuffleupagus, but
2: it is a
3: his
2: cold.
3: Face is normal.
2: It is a cold.
4: I think you sound like you could use some monoclonal antibodies.
2: Oh, man. You know, I just can't win. All right. Did we put up on the website what I promised this audience on Friday prominently? That is the DSA agenda, Donald Trump's accomplishments from TV. Did we do that?
3: We did.
2: Is it still up there?
3: It is still up there.
2: Couldn't you please keep it up there for 36 days?
3: If you ask me nicely. It feels aggressive the way you're asking me. I think it might be the cold.
2: All right, I will.
3: I think it's the way you sound.
2: I will write Blair and I will have it handled myself.
3: Oh, God. Oh, my God.
2: I mean, if I'm going to get such hostility. I'm not irritable with a cold. I feel fine.
3: Mm-hmm.
2: The only medicines I've taken are Alka-Seltzer plus cold and Allegra D to dry me out. So my nose is not.
3: You're still grouchy. So you know.
2: I am not grouchy.
3: A little bit.
2: Ethan,
3: but go ahead. Do your show. I know you're busy.
2: Ethan, do you think I'm being grouchy? You can say so.
3: He's not going to say that.
2: I'm not unhappy. I'm fine. Katie, am I happy or not happy? My normal self or not?
5: In between.
2: Jason.
6: Really?
7: You want to ask me?
6: Yeah.
7: You sound like me, only less fun.
2: Oh, and you're Mr. Barrel of Laughs all the time.
7: That's the sunshine.
2: Yeah, Mr. Sunshine over there. All right, listen. Have you ever been to a really cool hotel, like a great hotel? If you've ever been to one, you know the difference. It makes a difference. And I've been to Motel Sixes. I've been to the worst Hiltons in the world. 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
3: I like our audience.
2: I love our audience. I don't have a job without our audience. I'm grateful to our audience. I'm very grateful. I know that I'm blessed to do what I do every day. So you got 44% of Democrats now okay with violence to stop Donald Trump. I mean, that is as sick as it gets. But I told you that some new strategy is emerging, and I can tell you why it's emerging. It's emerging because all of the things that the DSA is still promoting on their website and these candidates support, that it is not polling well. Now, what's interesting is the polling has been so off this year, especially with DSA candidates, that I'm not, it's almost like the Trump phenomenon. Nobody seems to be able to poll Donald Trump well, except for people like Matt Towery and Robert Kahaly and John McLaughlin and Rasmussen, and that's pretty much it. And if you look over the years, you know, three election cycles now, they just can't poll Donald Trump. I think that a lot of this, and you need to understand, is to take away incentive and motivation and deflate turnout on the conservative side, on the Republican side. And then you've got this other group of malcontents out there. And if Donald Trump doesn't reach their individual purity test on whatever the issue happens to be, then they're willing to either stay home or they're willing to even go as far as to vote for a crazy DSA radical that wants to defund the police and abolish prisons and open borders and amnesty and end all deportation on top of, you know, defunding the Department of War, eliminating the U.S. Senate, eliminating your opportunity to elect a president, packing the courts. Then, of course, moving straight into their radical new Green Deal, which is cradle to grave, womb to the tomb. I'll get to that in a second, too. But Axios actually is chronicling this, and they did it in a clever way, I think a pretty clever way for them, because they have adopted Democratic candidates now are beginning to adopt a more negative tone towards their own party. Now, they're doing it because they're trying to delineate themselves from the dominant view voice in the party, which is that would be AOC and the Squad and Mamdani and Pocahontas and Grandpa Bernie. They run that party. There's a reason Chuck Schumer will not condemn Abdul El-Sayed. As a matter of fact, when he went last week or the week before, whenever it was, to Washington and met with, you know, Democratic senators, you know, they gave him a warm reception. And then on top of that, they, you know, handed him $10 million to run his campaign against Mike Rogers in Michigan, Hassan Piker's BFF. So what this is reflecting is, you know, Democrats, are they really against the dominant voice in their party? The answer to that question is no. And the way they did it is fascinating because they identified 47 ads in the last 30 days run by Democrats or independents running as the de facto Democratic nominee featuring that type of negative messaging. That's up from 19 in 2024. In other words, more than double. And by the way, if you want to go back to 2020, they only had 15 such ads. So what candidates on the Democratic side are now doing is they're pitching themselves as, quote, bipartisan problem solvers. Now, how many of you actually believe that any of these Democrats running for either the House or Senate are going to be bipartisan? They're not. They're going to capitulate to the dominant wing, which is now wanting power, and that is the radicalized DSA Democratic Party. And I don't see any of these candidates in any way, shape, manner, or form. And that would include John Ossoff of Georgia. That would include Sherrod Brown. That would include any of the other candidates that are out there that are Democrats. Troy Jackson, Abdul El-Sayed, six-gender Tellerico, God is non-binary Tellerico. So, but that's what they're trying. They're leaning into this anti-establishment rhetoric, as Axios puts it, and with ads denouncing a broken political system. We're blaming both parties. Well, what are they going to do to stand up to their party? Now, are they ever going to openly condemn the likes of the Squad? Are they going to condemn Abdul El-Sayed or six-gender, non-binary God Talafrico? The answer is no. If they're elected, they will vote with them. I've been saying this. I can guarantee you, if you're in Ohio and Sherrod Brown and you're stupid enough to put him back in office, he will vote with the radical Democrat that dominates this Democratic Party now. That's what he's going to do. That's what John Ossoff would do. That's what any elected Democrat is going to do. And, you know, their analysis is this could be a headache for House Minority Leader Jeffries, who's set to face, you know, rebellious progressives who have declined to commit to voting for him as Speaker. Well, I'm telling you, the days of Hakeem Jeffries and Chuck Schumer are over anyway. They're done. So it's, you know, it's bad enough. Blame both parties. You know, you have a House candidate. They quoted Sam Forstag in Montana saying that a whole lot of coworkers got a sour look on their face when he revealed he was running as a Democrat. He said he can think of no better articulation of the literal disconnect between the representatives at the federal level and what it's like on the ground. Okay, but if you look at where it is, you know, it's you know, one of the things is most people don't know what I've been telling you, and that is about the economy. Most people don't know that the Atlanta Fed's predicting 4% GDP growth. Nobody's pointing out the lowest level of poverty for African Americans, Hispanic Americans, Native Americans, that median income has gone up to 87,800, 80 records of the stock market, which only helps people's 401ks. They're not pointing any of that out. But if you look at Democratic negative ads against their own party, well, now you're seeing that the Democrats are doing it dramatically. And what they're trying to really do, if you want to read between the lines, if you want the true analysis, is they don't want to let you know who they really are. They're hiding their true identities. That's what they're trying to do. You know, if you, you know, and there is a danger out here. The battle for Congress, you know, by my estimation, remains close. I don't think anybody can accurately predict the outcome of this election yet. I just don't. I can't for sure. Anyone that says they can with any degree of certainty, I think, is just lying to you. But if you look at generic ballot, you know, it's very, very close between Republicans and Democrats. So you don't know, you know, how much is this message of a radicalized Democratic Party getting out there? I don't know the full answer to that. You know, that's why I put up on my website what the DSA stands for. You know, AOC's team even admitted that the Green New Deal was never about saving the planet. You know, that's why do they call it the Green New Deal? Because it sounds better than communism. It sounds better than socialism, because that was 2019 when Ed Markey and AOC introduced the Green New Deal in both houses of Congress, claiming it would address the existential crisis of climate change. Well, how does government healthy food and government guaranteed daycare and government guaranteed jobs and government guaranteed salaries and government guaranteed health care and retirement and a pint box for when you croak? How is that? And one of the problems is, and this was an article on MSN now, is 59% of Democrats now call themselves supporters of the Democratic Socialists of America. They don't even know what it means. They have no idea. You know, I never thought, you know, Kansas, if you believe the polls, and I'm telling you not to even pay attention to them, but, you know, they would tell you that Roger Marshall is in a tight race against this lunatic Adam Hamilton, a mega church pastor who, you know, literally the Democratic nominee called on his congregation to repent for driving and repent for eating meat. What the hell is he even talking about? In North Carolina, you got this. He's been elected twice statewide. Governor Roy Cooper's sanctuary agenda has cost taxpayers in North Carolina over $3 billion. And the soft on crime policies of this and his sanctuary policies protecting illegals as governor. Not only did it cost money, $3.14 billion, and vetoing legislation requiring law enforcement to cooperate with ICE, nearly 500,000 illegals resided in the state under Cooper's tenure. And you might remember that there have been a lot of people killed by illegal immigrants in North Carolina, and I'm told that the ads that are being run against them are not that effective right now. There's an interesting race in Winston-Salem for the AG out there, and Jim O'Neill has got the support of a Democratic sheriff, which is a bit of a phenomenon. We ought to get him on the show. But, you know, Mike Whatley needs to step up his game in North Carolina if we're going to hold on to that seat. But this demoralization campaign is in full swing right now. I'm telling you, don't fall for it. As in every election, I am telling you that you cannot believe the pollsters. How can they possibly be off and tell us that Francesca Hung is due to win by 20-30% of the vote and loses by 3,000? How could they tell you Abdul El Sayed is going to win by 20 points and he wins by a point? There's something radically wrong with the polling in this election season. And I'm telling you, don't pay attention to it. And if you want to know what the future is going to be like, wait, you know, tune in the next hour, Chris Rufo, about how bad this issue of benefits for illegals has gotten out in the state of California. In New York, a new report found that New York State has the highest tax burden. Thank God I got the hell out of there 3 years ago. Per resident in the U.S., second highest spender in the U.S., and that comes as New York City Mayor, Mayor Zoran Moron, Marxist Kami Mamdani, proposing taxes in recent months. But the Citizens Budget Commission study found that New York residents are taxed 22% more per capita, even than California, which has the highest income taxes, sales taxes, and gas taxes. And taxes in New York were 71% higher per person than the national average. I mean, I can tell you New York City has a larger budget than the entire state of Florida for under 9 million people. And Florida's got, 23 million people now? It's crazy. Mamdani refuses millions of dollars for homeless vets over a federal rule to house them based on biological sex. There's a story out there how Seattle is dying. It's in the Washington Examiner. Why is it dying? It's dying because they're chasing out the people that pay the bills. The top 10% of wage earners, they pay the largest amount of taxes, and that's all the way across the country. The bottom 25%, by the way, of earners in this country, they're now doing better than they've ever done under President Trump's just less than 2 years in office. All right, what happens when you talk about strong values and Christian faith? Well, that combination, well, with one of the nation's top academic institutions, that's why I'm talking about Regent University. That's very powerful. 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
8: 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Great products and great people treating you the way you want to be treated since 1979. The Decatur Police Department will join the community for Coffee with a Cop on October 7th in conjunction with Kono. It's from 2 to 4 at the McDonald's at 1835 East El Dorado Street in Decatur. The event is designed to give people a chance to meet with Decatur police officers in an informal setting, ask questions, and have conversations over a cup of coffee. It's part of an effort to strengthen relationships between law enforcement and the community. The Macon County Fairgrounds will host its annual Harvest Festival October 9th through 11th. They'll have carnival rides, food trucks, shopping vendors, a demolition derby, a haunted hayride, the first Macon County Harvest Festival pageant, and more. Hours are Friday 5 to 10 p.m., Saturday 1 to 10, and Sunday 1 to 6. Admission is $10 for those 12 and older, $5 for kids 5 to 11, and kids 4 and under are free. 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
10: An upbeat assessment from the Commander-in-Chief, Lisa Brady, Fox News. President Trump says U.S. officials have spoken to Iran through mediators today after he rejected the latest Iranian ceasefire proposal.
11: We're going to win. It's far as I'm concerned, it's going to be one way or the other. It's going to go pretty quickly, too.
10: Also saying that when it's over, gas prices will come tumbling down. Iran's most recent proposal had a number of conditions, including ending a U.S. blockade of Iranian ports. The president also telling reporters he was surprised that five terror suspects arrested yesterday in England have been released on bail. The men, all U.K. nationals, were arrested on suspicion of terrorism and explosives offenses near an airbase used by the U.S. and England. Counterterrorism officials leading that investigation.
12: They are considering every possible angle. This includes if there are links to Iran, as the base is used by the U.S. Air Force in its campaign against Iran. Well, counterterror police said, quote, that this may be activity committed by proxies or individuals, either knowingly or unknowingly working on behalf of a foreign state.
10: Fox's Stephanie Bennett, Iran, has said bases used to attack it are legitimate targets, but the Iranian embassy in London is condemning any claims of possible involvement. President Trump taking questions during an announcement about a $15 billion investment planned by Mesabi Metallics to build the largest ever U.S. steel plant in Iowa.
11: The project is expected to create up to 6,000 new construction jobs, nearly 2,000 manufacturing and mining jobs, and add another $95 billion to the U.S. economy.
10: Among those joining him in the Oval Office, Republican Ashley Hinson, who's in a closely watched Senate race against Democrat Josh Turek, with polls showing a tight race. Stocks finish lower. The Dow down 346 at the bell. 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
15: Hogs were mixed Monday. Soybeans, cattle, and corn finished lower. I'm John Perkins with a Brownfield Market Update. Speed wins. That's why Stein is focused on delivering higher-yielding genetics faster than the competition, and why they release more new Enlist E3 lines than any other company. Stein has yield. Soybeans and corn both started the week seeing pressure from fund selling. November beans were down 30 and three quarters at 1288 and a quarter. January was 29 and a half lower at 1303. December corn was down 5 and a quarter at 523. March was down 5 and a half at 536 and a half. Live and feeder cattle were lower on fund selling ahead of direct trade. October live was down 142 at 217.45. December was 135 lower at 220.80. October feeders were down 302 at 331.90. And on spread adjustments and demand questions, October hogs were up 2 at 78.25. December was down 62 at 68.40. Now here's Megan Grebner with your full look at cash livestock. Megan?
16: Thanks, John. Direct cash cattle trade activity was quiet Monday. Bids and asking prices did not surface. Show lists for the week are mixed, lower in Texas and Kansas, but higher in Nebraska. Look for the bulk of the week's business to hold out until sometime Thursday or Friday. Estimated cattle slaughter was 95,000 head, down 10,000 on the weekend, down more than 17,000 on the year. The cash hog market continues to struggle to find consistent support. Processors have been able to move decent numbers in recent weeks without having to get too aggressive in their procurement efforts. That's resulted in a decline in prices. The trade has been largely focused on demand. And while there have been some bright spots when it comes to both global and domestic markets, there are still lingering concerns about long-term strength. The market's also watching the availability of market-ready hogs. Estimated hog slaughter was 491,000 head, up 26,000 on the week, and up about 3,000 on the year. With John Perkins, I'm Megan Grebner for Brownfield.
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0: should not be in the business of regime change, but I will always stand with movements for freedom and democracy.
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5: All right, thanks, Scott Shannon. 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Toll free, it is 800-941-SEAN if you want to be a part of the program. So here we are with 36 days away from, I think, the most important midterm in a lifetime. Hence, that's why, even with the, as Rush used to say, the ravages of the cold virus, I am here. Because it matters. I mean, we don't have a lot of time left on the clock. And everything is hanging in the balance. We've just went through what the Democratic strategy is. And if you want to know what America would look like if these radicals got in power, just take a look at New York or California. New York comes out the highest taxed state in the entire country. And, you know, California not far behind. How is it they have the highest income tax, the highest sales tax, the highest gas taxes? And they, you know, Gavin, you know, in communist California bragging about free health care for illegals, and they can't balance their budget. That's why we keep having Steve Hilton on. That's why we keep having Bruce Blakeman on. This may be the last great best hope in both New York and California for both these people, which brings us to our next guest. We'll be joined in a second by Chris Rufo. And he exposes California's shadow welfare system for illegals. He's a senior fellow at the Manhattan Institute, and they have created the shadow welfare system for illegals, free housing, cash, health care, food, phones, college tuition, even car insurance, costing the taxpayers out there more than $10 billion per year. And they went inside the entire system and exposed it all. And here's Chris Rufo exposing California's shadow welfare system for illegals.
6: This is a brand new smartphone. And here in Los Angeles, the government is giving them away to undocumented migrants for free. No proof of citizenship required. And the phones are only the beginning. In the past decade, the California state government has built a shadow welfare system for the undocumented that costs the state billions. They're giving away free food, cash, housing, health care, college tuition, even car insurance. No questions asked. We wanted to see exactly how this system worked, so we went to the welfare office here in Los Angeles. They told us that many state welfare programs do not require American citizenship, and some, like the Cash Assistance Program for Immigrants, which provides nearly $14,000 a year in cash, are for migrants only.
7: I don't care about legal or not being a citizen.
6: If you know where to look, the system isn't exactly a secret. The government is advertising it.
8: No social security number, no problem.
6: And Governor Newsom brags about it.
9: We only stay in America providing universal health care regardless of pre-existing condition, ability to pay, and your immigration status. I know how offensive that is to people, and I get how controversial
6: this is. An outrage. California families are working long hours, depleting their savings, and taking out record amounts of debt to survive, while the government takes from their paycheck and hands out free everything to migrants who have no legal right to be here.
5: So what are we talking about? A shadow welfare system that allows illegals to receive health care, rental assistance, college grants, tax credits, low-cost car insurance, and even smartphones, all on the taxpayer dime. The big question is, how is it possible all this has been happening and the people of California, the people in the country, are not aware of it? Anyway, Chris Rufo is with us now. And Chris, we appreciate you being back on the program. Chris, if you're not familiar with him, is a senior fellow at the Manhattan Institute, contributing editor of City Journal, author of America's Cultural Revolution. So you're exposing all this. My question, first and foremost, is we've known about health care. We've known about other services, but nothing as exhaustive and extensive as this. How did they get away with keeping it private?
10: Yeah, that's a great question, Sean. And through really two means. I mean, one is that the California state government is so massive and so expansive that they tuck a lot of these provisions into broader legislation. And frankly, people just aren't looking into it. But there's another bait and switch that they use, and it's called people who are residing under the color of law, which means people who have a kind of ambiguous legal status. This includes a large number of undocumented immigrants or illegal immigrants. And they've created this gray zone that gives them the latitude to process virtually anyone, no social security number, no citizenship, no green card, no paperwork of any kind, through the welfare system. And so we went on the ground to a variety of welfare offices, and the conclusion on the ground is quite simple. Essentially, if you don't have any paperwork, it's no problem. And we ran a model for a household with two illegal immigrant parents, an illegal immigrant grandparent, and two U.S.-born children. In California, you can qualify for up to $100,000 a year in benefits. So people aren't aware of what's happening, but the numbers are starting to come together, and they paint a fairly dramatic picture.
5: All right. So if you are illegal, I mean, this part of your investigation I found fascinating. California has their cash assistance program for immigrants, CAPI. Now, that's a state-funded alternative to supplemental security income that provides monthly cash assistance to low-income non-citizens who are elderly or disabled. Now, if you're a citizen, you're not eligible for that?
10: Yeah, that's right. So what's happening, and why we're calling it the shadow welfare system, is that a lot of these federal programs, Social Security, Medicare, Medicaid, food stamps, and other cash assistance programs, you cannot get them as an illegal alien. And so what California has done is they're replicating all of these programs, and then either for immigrants that have some form of paperwork or illegal immigrants with no paperwork, they've created a secondary system that essentially duplicates the federal system and then creates the other system where people can slot in. And, you know, the sad thing is for many people that they are deliberately organizing the system in this way. And I think California voters, look, they've been asked this question on ballot measures and polling data. California voters do not want $10, $11, $12 billion a year for welfare for illegal immigrants. But the California political class feels a sense of impunity. They can operate according to what they believe, what their unions want, and what the ideologists have demanded. And so far, they're not paying an electoral price. So we have this mismatch between what the public wants and what California's permanent political class is doing.
5: So state leaders are proud of it. Gavin Newsom brags about his decision to extend Medi-Cal coverage, which is insurance to illegal immigrants, and his wife encouraged people to sign up for the California Earned Income Tax Credit, a program his promotional materials assure that applicants that no Social Security number is no problem. The governor's office doesn't respond. Now, there is a federal law that, my understanding is, prohibits states from using federal dollars to serve illegal aliens. Is that true?
10: It prevents them from using federal dollars, but not state dollars. And so that's why they've created these separate state programs so they can evade that, you know, not by violating the law. They actually, for the most part, seem to be compliant.

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1: Kind of do this dance, if you will, and you called it a wraparound in your investigation, where they use a state-funded bucket of money within their Medi-Cal program to extend the full scope coverage to illegals. And then the expansions enrolled some 1.7 million people, costing the state an estimated $10 billion, more than twice what the state legislatively, you know, originally projected. For example, what is the annual deficit now that California is running in spite of the highest income taxes, sales taxes, and gas taxes?
2: Yeah, I mean, we're talking about an enormous deficit. I mean, it should be coming in at a multi-billion dollar deficit. And it's not because, like you're saying, very, very, very clearly, they have the highest tax burden. They have enormous taxes on all categories. But they also have a runaway spending problem. And so just under Gavin Newsom, California's Medicaid budget has doubled from $100 billion a year to $200 billion a year, even though the state's population has slightly declined for the first time ever. And so what I'm really understanding about California, the more we dig into it, is that they want to shovel as much money through the system as possible. They have no controls against fraud, against illegal aliens participating, against government unions, you know, wasting the cash. And so they just want to push as much money through as possible. They don't care about the outcomes. They don't care about the results. It doesn't seem like a doubling in spending has had any beneficial effect on the health of California citizens. It feels to me like the late stage USSR, when the Soviet officials no longer believed in the ideology, but they were just looting the treasury and trying to extract as much money as possible before the system collapsed.
1: All right, quick break, right back. More with Chris Rufo. His investigative report, he is with the Manhattan Institute. Your calls on the other side. This Monday, 800-941-SEAN, if you want to be a part of the program as we continue.
3: 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Hannity's on right now.
1: 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Heroes like U.S. Navy Chief Cryptologic Technician Shannon Kent. Now, Shannon's service was inspired by the 9/11 attacks. Shannon served multiple tours in Iraq and Afghanistan. Now, tragically, she lost her life in a suicide bomb attack in Syria. This being the 25th anniversary year of 9/11, her sacrifice does remind us of the very high cost, the lasting impact of that day. Shannon left behind her husband, Joseph, and their two young sons. And the Tunnel to Towers Foundation, because of your generosity, was able to pay off the Kent's family mortgage, giving her and her family the security of knowing their home is theirs forever. Your donation is critical. It makes all the difference. Maybe you have a car, maybe you have land. Donate $11 a month. Just go to their website, the letter T, the number 2, the letter T, .org today.
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0: right, Chris Rufo is with us. He did a great expose, investigative report on this hidden welfare, and the costs are in the hundreds of billions of dollars out in California. He's with the Manhattan Institute. We'll get to your calls coming up, 800-941-SHAWN, if you want to be a part of the program. Is there any shot? I've been putting Steve Hilton on this program regularly. He was on last week. I think he's probably the last great best hope for California if they want to turn their state around, like I believe the same about Bruce Blakeman in New York. And I'm looking at what they're doing here. And, you know, you're talking about billions and billions of dollars in wasteful spending. You know, for example, the state of California has no citizenship requirements for various programs. They have their low-cost auto insurance program telling illegal immigrant drivers that they can qualify for the subsidized coverage regardless of their immigration status. In 25, Newsom signed legislation banning California Lifeline, a program that provides free phones and cell service, from requiring applicants to produce even a Social Security number. So as you walk around all these welfare offices, okay, you see these cell phone providers pitching California Lifeline plans, and you approach one provider. What happened?
1: Yeah, this provider, said, hey, yeah, you don't have to be a citizen. And in fact, she says that the program allows you to provide Mexican consular identification cards. So a Mexican foreign identification card. And that actually is enough to qualify you to get free cell phone service, all paid for by taxpayers.
0: Unbelievable. So my admonition to the country is, as we are 36 days away from this midterm, you elect this radicalized group of Democrats. Why would you expect anything other than this happening or being institutionalized nationwide?
1: That's exactly the point. I mean, that is perfectly put, because California is the model for America. What the left is doing in California, the left will do to the United States as a whole. And I know that the wealth tax proposal in California has led some of the California billionaires, technologists, investors to leave the state. But ultimately, if the left gets what they want, there will be no other state to run to, because they're going to expand all of this taxation, all of this waste, all of this fraud, and all of this kind of multi-billion dollar system all over the country. That's what they want to do. That's what they say they're going to do. And so as Americans are going to the vote, they have to, you know, contemplate who aligns with their issues. And if Democrats win, what will happen then?
0: Well, this is an admonition, a preview even of coming attractions, in my view. Chris, I mean, it is a startling report. I can't believe that more people are not paying attention to it. The fact that it took you to do all the digging and hard work, you deserve a lot of credit for it. I think the country needs to know. I think Gavin needs to be held responsible. Whether or not the federal government will ultimately do that, I don't know. The idea that this guy wants to be president one day is pretty frightening to me. Although I don't really think he has a shot, to be honest. Anyway, what's up?
1: Great, but yeah, it's going to be hard going.
0: Chris Rufo, appreciate it. Manhattan Institute, 800-941-SHAWN is the number. You want to be a part of the program. Look, every time you go to the grocery store and you buy the same items you always buy and you see that it costs more, it's hard for people. I've been there. I've lived there. I've lived paycheck to paycheck. I've lived where I couldn't even go to McDonald's, for crying out loud. And I'm making, you know, the same meatloaf every single week because that's what I could afford to put in my stomach. 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

0: We'll continue with a sunny sky for the rest of this afternoon. Temperatures very nice for this time of the year. Look for highs in the upper 70s. A mostly clear sky overnight tonight. Lows drop down to 54. We'll continue to see a lot of sunshine on Tuesday. Temperatures, though, do start to warm up. We'll see high temps topping out around 82. Partly cloudy down to 63 Tuesday night. Partly sunny 83 on Wednesday. I'm meteorologist J.C. Foltz.
1: News. I'm John Saucier. President Trump taking questions on this Monday in the Oval Office was asked about the status of the conflict with Iran. Mr. Trump says the United States is already speaking with mediators.
2: We're going to win. As far as I'm concerned, it's going to be one way or the other. It's going to go pretty quickly.
1: Iran reportedly said they're open to diplomacy, but they're also ready to confront any new attacks from the United States, even if it means a, quote, apocalyptic war. Republicans, meanwhile, campaigning on tax cuts on tips, Social Security, and overtime in the One Big Beautiful Bill this November. On the Senate floor, Majority Leader John Thune urges small business owners to keep the GOP in power.
3: An entire generation of American small business owners, entrepreneurs, and innovators will have a better environment in which to pursue their American dream.
1: Democrats say they plan to address high cost of living. According to a Fox News poll, 55% of registered voters say they trust Democrats to handle inflation. 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

0: 25 years. 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And we're all still listening.
1: Sean Hannity says what we're all thinking.
0: Here's to 25 years on the radio. Happy anniversary, Sean.
2: All right, 25 now till the top of the hour, 800-941-SEAN, our number. You want to be a part of the program. All right, it was 3 years ago, terrorists murdered more than 1,200 innocent Israelis, took 250 hostages. By the way, with their small population, that's the equivalent of murdering 40,000 Americans in a day. And by the way, even Prime Minister Netanyahu pointed that out at the UN. Now, as we remember these lost souls and the pain that all these families and all these people had to endure, Israel, sadly, is still under threat by terrorists that are sworn to their destruction from the river to the sea. And the anti-Semitic hatred grows worldwide on college campuses, halls of Congress, on the airwaves. It's sick and it's ugly and it's twisted. And you saw what happened with Bibi speaking at the UN. By the way, if you are in Israel and you're voting in this upcoming election in October, my advice is make sure you get out for Prime Minister Netanyahu. You cannot get a better wartime president than him. You just can't. And America never had a better partner either. But thankfully, you know, with all the people that have been displaced in need of humanitarian assistance, food, water, shelter, clothing, you know, the bare necessities, medications, the elderly, they have mobile medical clinics for them. The International Fellowship of Christians and Jews are partners. They've been on the ground since day one. And now on this anniversary coming up of October 7th and these attacks here in this country of churches and synagogues and universities and communities that are planting Israeli flags to show Israel they are not alone and that we stand with them in their fight against radical Islamic terrorists. And together we can combat the hate, the rising anti-Semitism. We can do it one flag at a time, one donation at a time. They need your help. They need your support. You have thousands of Israelis that have been displaced. And when you plant your flag, you're showing your support for Israel and the Jewish people on this third anniversary of October the 7th. They have set up a special website. It's joinfof.org. That's joinfof.org today. And speaking of which, you know, Hassan Piker was speaking at Cornell University, and whoever this nut is interviewing him starts this ridiculous chant from the river to the sea, which, if you don't know, that means wipe Israel off the face of the earth. And, of course, Hassan Piker, every time the crowd does their part, raises his microphone up to his mouth and joins in.
3: I think on that note, if you want to join me in a protest chant,

0: Yeah, well, if you cared about a free Palestine, one might want to ask the question, how is it possible that all of this money that was donated by the U.S. government, by the Israeli government, by governments around the world, by people around the world, for the people of Gaza, built out a network of hundreds of miles of terror tunnels. We've been there. How they have the money for all these rockets that they're firing into Israel. Wasn't that money that was supposed to be earmarked for the people, for infrastructure, for hospitals, for schools, for roads and things that matter? Then over the weekend, AOC, she went to the same event at Cornell University, Young Democratic Socialist. And again, they're chanting, long live the student Antifada, Antifada meaning holy war. And again, from the river to the sea. I didn't see her joining in the chant, but I did see her sitting there silently and allowing it to happen.
1: Is not dead. Long live student resistance and long live the student Antifada. Thank you.

0: Well, if Hamas, the terror organization voted in by the people of Gaza, if they didn't spend all their money on terror tunnels and rockets and weapons to kill the Israelis, they might have been able to build out a very, very, you know, strong infrastructure, great schools, great hospitals, but they chose not to do that. Pretty amazing. All right, let's get to our busy phones. 36 days till election day. Let's say hi to Bill. He's in Kansas. Bill, you're on the Sean Hannity Show. Happy Monday. Glad you called, sir.
1: Hey, thanks for taking my call, Sean.
0: What's going on?
1: Well, this DSA stuff, whether you want to call it DSA or the communist or the socialist or whatever, but my thought or question is if they succeed in taking everybody's money that's worked hard for what they've built, then what are they going to do when they get all that money and it's all gone?
0: Well, I think you can answer your own question, don't you think?
1: Yeah. But I guess I'm just thinking that these youngsters that are signing on for this, as I think it might have been Rush coined the phrase, these minds full of mush. If they don't think about what's going on instead of feeling what's going on, they need to think about things instead of feeling it. Well, if once they get all that money, just like you just said in your previous statement over there in Palestine, they took all that money and it was supposed to go for the people and what they use it for their own ideology stuff. They didn't use it where it's supposed to.
0: Well, let me ask you a question, because apparently there's a tougher race than I guess people anticipated in your state of Kansas. I happen to be very fond of Senator Roger Marshall. I think he's a good guy. And in your sunflower state, he's running against this radicalized Democrat that called on his congregation to repent for driving and for eating meat. Are you voting for that lunatic, this guy Hamilton?
1: Would I? No. I'm like you. I'm Sean. I like Senator Marshall.
0: Well, Adam Hamilton seems to be doing well in the polls. What's going on there in Kansas?
1: Well, I think he says we got to be in the middle of the road, which is the same thing that our current governor ran on. We got to be in the middle of the road. And everybody thought, well, we got to be in the middle of the road, but she's governed from the far left. So they want to point, oh, we got to govern. We got to govern in the middle of the road. But once they get there, they don't govern from the middle of the road. They govern from the far left.
0: Well, he once in 2020 did a sermon, and the sermon was, what would Jesus say about climate change? So what I'm calling you to today, and I'm calling myself to it because I've been wasteful. I've done things that wasn't, you know, I don't think about it, how it wasn't really good stewardship of the earth around me. He said, I'm calling us to repentance to say, I realize that this has an impact. Even if it seems small, it has an impact on the world and future generations. I feel badly about that. I'm going to do something different from this time forward. And then he goes on to say, in a state with more cattle than people, he said that the people of Kansas need to repent for eating too much beef and flip-flopping on the farm bill. Proves that he'd be just like every other liberal Democrat. So, I mean, you have a Democrat, you have a DSA guy running even in Kansas.
1: Yeah, I believe it. And I sure hope we don't get in. I hope the people across the country sit back and think about what's going on, not just feel what's going on, because for these guys, look, like you said, what happened in Palestine, what's happened in California. They've used all the money out there from all their local people. Now they're taking it from people across the U.S. because the U.S. government, us taxpayers in this country, are funding stuff. And look at the rail to nowhere out there.
0: Bill, all I can tell you is, and I'm speaking through you to other people as well, that's why this election matters in 36 days. If you listen to the legacy media mob, they are trying to create an impression that there's no hope for any Republican. It is not true. The way you can shock the world and shock the establishment is to show up in massive numbers and vote. And at the end of the day, you know, I'm not saying Republicans are perfect, but I don't know one Republican that's talking like this lunatic preacher that's running as a Democratic Senate candidate. I don't know one. And I don't think it fits in with Kansas values. And I hope the people of Kansas are paying attention.
1: I agree with you wholeheartedly. And one more quick thought. if right now we have the Constitution and we have the rule of law, if we lose that, then what are we down to? We're down to another civil war or taking it by force. Right now, if we lose that, then we have no, well, the last shiny city on the hill. If we lose that, there's nowhere else to go.
0: 250 years of freedom down the tubes. A republic, if you can keep it, Ben Franklin famously said. Thank you, Bill. All right, quick break, right back to our phones. Toll free, it is 800-941-SHAWN if you want to be a part of the program. I want to tell you about Batavia, Illinois. Now, imagine this is your house. It's 2:40 in the morning, and you look out the window, and you see a flashlight, a shadow. Somebody's outside your window. Well, that's what happened to a woman in Batavia. And then police did an investigation of the guy in her backyard. Turns out he was a registered sex offender. And a military court had convicted him in 2024. And this is sick. He had taken a sailor's key card, let himself into her bedroom, and watched her sleep. How creepy is that? Anyway, he never had met this woman in Batavia. He just saw her on social media. Then he researched her on these database and people search websites. Then he found her home address and phone number. Again, researched. Let me translate that. It's a people search site that will sell a report on anybody for about $2. They'll give you your home address, phone, where you used to live, relatives. I mean, it's insane. You need to make sure that your information is not on these database and people search sites. 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

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They've raised our flag

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0: to our busy phones. Toll free, it's 800-941-SEAN if you want to join us this Monday. Todd is in Texas. God bless Texas. Todd, how are you? Glad you called.
1: Thank you, sir. Sean, it's an honor to speak with you. My statement, I guess, is I live in a small corner of Southeast Texas. I feel like we're a much more conservative area. My job takes me into Houston, Dallas, Austin, San Antonio, those areas. So I see a very high presence of Talafrico. You know, you're seeing the Talafrico signs, you're seeing the bumper stickers, you're seeing the things like that. Today, I'm down in my area, I saw my first Patrick yard sign.
0: Wow.
1: And it's like I think it was the week before last, you and Mr. O'Reilly were speaking, and, you know, my vote is not going to be for Paxton. My vote is strictly to vote against Talarico.
0: Well, I mean, look, there's not a single Republican that supports the DSA agenda. There's not a single Republican that thinks there's six genders. There's not a single Republican that says God is non-binary. There's not a single Republican that wants a welcome mat on our border. There's not a single Republican that I know of running a vegan campaign, especially in your cattle state, or running on an anti-energy platform in an oil state. There's not a single Republican that I can think of that wants biological men to have the right to play women's sports. That's Talafrico. Now, if Texas goes blue, I'll tell you where, you know, I'm just telling you, it's a real possibility. You've got everybody in Texas pay attention. And Governor Abbott has done a great job as your governor. He deserves to be reelected. I don't know if these polls are real. I think these polls have been so off this entire election cycle. I'm telling people not to pay attention to them, but hypocritically, I pay attention to them because it's my job. But if I wasn't so, you know, dead certain that they're so wrong so often, I wouldn't even bring it to your attention. But I'm telling you, there's only one way to stop this. And that's for everybody listening to my voice to get out and vote. So take it seriously. That's all I can say, Todd. Appreciate you. 800-941-SEAN if you want to be a part of the program. John in New Jersey. What's up, John? How are you? Glad you called.
2: Hey, John. Nice to finally speak with you. I've been listening to you for years. And
0: thank you.
2: I think you're a stand-up guy and a good American. So with that said, you mentioned previously about a cashless society that we're in, and you said you're one of the few guys walking around with cash in your pocket. Trust me, you are not the only one. I, too, walk around with cash in my pocket. But I'm starting to see this evolution to where we are going cashless. And about a year ago, my daughter took me to a Who concert at Prudential Center in Newark. And we're on the train. We're getting all excited. She's, oh, Dad, by the way, the arena is completely cashless. And I'm like, well, how do I pay for things? I want to buy a hot dog. I want to buy a beer. I want to buy a T-shirt.
0: Well, I'm sure you have a credit card. I mean, I still carry cash with me, but I have a credit card. I have a bank card. Do you not have that?
2: I know I do, but I'm from the school where I have two credit cards with no balance. To me, it's I use cash. The credit cards are my emergency. But we've completely evolved now to where it's you use your credit card, you use your Apple Pay. But I got to tell you, I'm learning to adapt because it is so much easier. As much as I like cash, I still walk around with cash in my pocket. It is easier.
0: Listen, I have tried in vain to get my kids to carry cash. Even for like a year, every time I'd see them, I'd say, well, how much money in cash do you have? They'd have nothing. And I'm like, you need to always have cash on you. What if the card gets rejected? And I've just failed in that mission. Totally, completely, utterly failed. But I tried. I've been trying.
2: Oh, I have kids in their 30s.
0: Yeah.
2: Four kids. And believe me, I've tried too, but they're just, well, no, Dad, just use your phone. It's so much easier. It's this generation. Things are just different.
0: They are. Well, listen, that's the least of our worries right now. I'm just saying. But I'm a little old. I like to tip in cash. I like to give people just hard cash. They look at it. They can tell what they got. That's just the way I roll. I don't know. Old school. What can I tell you?

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4: This is RJ Crace with your Stories Now, brought to you by Jesse Heating and Air. Great products and great people, treating you the way you want to be treated since 1979. With early voting underway in Illinois, election officials say safeguards are in place to protect the security and integrity of the process. Officials say voter registration info is verified through state and federal databases, while election systems are protected through cybersecurity measures and a secure state network. Mail voting is proceeding as planned, and officials say recent legal challenges have not changed Illinois' current voting procedures. A reminder that God's Shelter of Love's 5th Annual Blue Jean Ball is set for October 8th at St. Paul's Lutheran Church in Decatur. The deadline to RSVP has now passed. If you're going, don't forget, doors open at 5:30 with dinner at 6. The Blue Jean Ball comes as God's Shelter of Love continues to see a growing need for emergency shelter for women and women with children in the Decatur community. More stories, podcasts, and videos at nowdecatur.com.
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6: The midterm elections are 5 weeks from tomorrow. Lisa Brady, Fox News. So President Trump is hitting the campaign trail.
7: The president will crisscross the country this week, raising money and hosting rallies for Republicans on the midterm ballot.
8: We have great people, and we're running against communists, lunatics, socialists.
7: President Trump says he plans to tout economic improvements and border security. But polls show Republicans trailing in several key races where President Trump previously won.
8: I think the polls are an anchor because I won it by so much, and it doesn't make sense that they wouldn't be right up there with me.
7: The president is urging supporters to vote as if his name is on the ballot.
6: Fox's Jared Halpern at the White House, the president taking questions after announcing what he calls the largest ever steel plant in the U.S., a $15 billion project planned by Minnesota-based Mesabi Metallics, which is owned by a company based in India. Iowa Governor Kim Reynolds thanking the president.
9: Your commitment to bringing manufacturing back to the states and really restoring American industrial dominance is the reason that this is happening. This would not be happening without your leadership.
6: She says COVID underscored how important it is to boost domestic manufacturing. Democrats argue the president's agenda is failing, and they point in part to the ongoing conflict with Iran. President Trump telling reporters today we'll win one way or the other after he rejected Iran's latest ceasefire proposal. But the two sides are still talking through mediators.
10: U.S. officials have confirmed to Fox News that President Trump is willing to give Iranian sanctions relief and release frozen funds in exchange for concrete progress on nuclear issues. There's also a level of skepticism regarding Iran's seriousness to make a deal, given that they broke the last MOU by firing on ships in the Strait of Hormuz.
6: Fox's Jeff Paul in Tel Aviv. 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
13: Five men, all British nationals, arrested on suspicion of terror and explosives offenses at a U.S.-run airbase in England yesterday are released on bail. However, with strict conditions, and they remain under investigation.
14: Head of UK counter-terror policing Lawrence Taylor says officers are looking at every angle,
15: including that this may be actively committed by proxies or individuals either knowingly or unknowingly working on behalf of a foreign state.
14: RAF Fairford has been used by the US Air Force in bombing missions against Iran.
13: Fox's Jonathan Savage, Iran's embassy in London condemning any claims of involvement. President Trump says he's surprised the suspects were released. The president meets with top AI executives tomorrow after recent warnings about risks and calls for slowing down the pace of development.
16: Some Republicans and many Democrats are urging the president to pump the brakes, warning about potential risks after those concerns were echoed from the captains of the AI industry. Many experts say the U.S. cannot continue to lead the AI race without Taiwan, and some want to see that island fully armed. While the U.S. leads in innovation, most of those ships are built on the island that China considers a rogue breakaway province.
13: Fox's Lucas Tomlinson at the White House. The president has said he wants U.S. companies to keep leading AI innovation. SpaceX reaches a milestone.
17: Blasting off from the Texas Gulf Coast.
18: 2-1.
17: SpaceX's Starship makes it to Earth orbit for the very first time. The giant capsule has been the subject of a number of test flights to prove the Elon Musk company's designs for a transport ship that will bring Americans back to the moon and then on to Mars.
13: Fox's Evan Brown. However, a malfunctioning engine cut that uncrewed mission short with a splashdown in the Pacific hours earlier than planned and without the planned 6 full laps around Earth. But while in orbit, Starship did deliver more Starlink satellites. A down day on Wall Street, the Dow dropping 347. And Lisa Brady, Fox News.
19: We'll continue with a sunny sky for the rest of this afternoon. Temperatures very nice for this time of the year. Look for highs in the upper 70s. A mostly clear sky overnight tonight. Lows drop down to 54. We'll continue to see a lot of sunshine on Tuesday. Temperatures, though, do start to warm up. We'll see high temps topping out around 82. Partly cloudy down to 63 Tuesday night. Partly sunny 83 on Wednesday. I'm meteorologist J.C. Foltz.
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1: 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Already a busy, busy, busy day. In our newsroom, a body found near the alma mater this morning. Muhammad discussing data centers. Brett Bielema talking about his defensive changes. Even a coffee shop opening near Marketplace Mall. Crazy way to start our 39th week on the air. A show we love to do. I'm Jim Rosso, Vice President of News at the News Gazette. Jeff D'Alessio is our award-winning editor and producer. Ed Bond, he's back from Columbus in one piece, fresh off an appearance on our tailgate show.
21: That was good. I listened to that.
1: Outside Ohio Stadium, Ed. This week's tailgate show returns to Grange Grove, of course. We'll start at noon Saturday ahead of the beatdown of the Boilermakers. Jeff D'Alessio, give me some good news.
21: I'm working on a little side project for next week, a special section commemorating 150 years at the Champaign Public Library, and spent a lot of the weekend sending out pleas and got two really good ones back today, including George Will, who was a regular growing up at the Champaign Library. It's where he said it's home base of his baseball writing career was the Champaign Library. Cool. And Landon Parvin, who was the speechwriter for Ronald Nancy Reagan, went to Champaign High School,
0: And that was his first job at the Champaign Library. Can't wait for that. We'll certainly share the news as we get closer to that publication. Next hour, we'll spend on here on DWS in Champaign, WSOY in Decatur. One of these days, WDAN in Danville. We've been talking about that since we started this in January. Nothing yet, but would help on days like this. Hey, up next, before we get going, Shauna Green's at the Esquire, 5 p.m. Courtsiders, I understand, are already bellying up there. Should be a festive scene for our News Gazette Sports Page radio show. Head over there if you got a few minutes. It's always entertaining. All right, 408 News Gazette Radio, powered by GTPS. I remember today's front page newsmaker as a tyke in our newsroom back in downtown Champaign when she'd come visit her dad. Today, Haley Seifert is doing big things in business and her community. That was made clear last week when friends and family surprised Haley at the Possum Trot. That's where we told her the good news. She's our 40 under 40 woman of the year. How cool was that, Haley?
18: It was so cool. I was totally surprised. I had no idea that was coming. Especially when I walked into that back room and everybody was just staring at me excited. And I'm like, what is going on? So yeah, huge honor. I'm still in shock and, you know, I'm just really, really grateful for everybody who nominated and the selection committee. Cause it's an honor of a lifetime.
21: Haley, it's Jeff. What were your emotions like when my sidekick walked in the room or whatever he did to present you with the news?
18: Well, my emotions were just kind of what's going on and then shocked. And then he asked me to give a speech and I was so confused because I thought I was there for a whole other reason. And I think it took me a minute to process what was going on. But it was just amazing, and to have all my friends and family there to celebrate. I couldn't ask for anything better, especially since my boys were with me.
21: What was the cover story? What did you think you were doing?
18: So one of my teammates, she's also my best friend, told me that we were having dinner together. We were meeting somebody very special in her life. So I thought we were meeting her boyfriend. So she's been the aunt of my children and for, you know, now 6 years. And, I'm just waiting for that to happen to her. So I was just so excited. I was so nervous. And then I saw my friends. I'm like, wait, what's going on? I thought we were meeting your significant other.
21: So wait, Jim Rosso's your boyfriend?
0: Who's the old dude in the corner?
21: These honors typically go to young community leaders like yourself who are involved in a slew of organizations on the side in addition to their full-time jobs. What is on your lengthy list?
18: So I'm a part of the DAC Foundation Board. I'm a part of Vermilion Advantage. I'm a part of the Don Moyer Boys and Girls Club Board. I've been a part of Big Brothers Big Sisters. I was a big sister. And literally, I think one of the best things I can do in my everyday business is give back to my community. So we're constantly doing, you know, we've fed the firefighters a million times. We've done free coffee for the nurses, police officers. We've taken dinners to. We really just try to find different ways to give back. When we kicked off the school year, it was actually pretty amazing. We put out there that we were going to fulfill 8 teachers' wish lists from, you know, Indiana to Vermilion County to Champaign County and Springfield County. And we had over 450 teachers submit their applications, and we were able to fulfill 12 teachers' wish lists. So we just try to think of ways to do that. You know, I've always believed our community supports us, and I truly want to give back, and I appreciate them. So anything we can do, that's kind of what we think about all the time.
21: I'm going to prep you for some of the questions you're going to be asked for the magazine feature that comes out the day of the event. So who would you consider a professional role model and why them?
18: Ooh, that's a really good answer. I think there's a couple different women in my community. So Tanya Hill, Amy Brown, and Jacqueline Vincent. So they're all just very strong females. They've been in their roles for a long time. And I just think that the way they support other women, I've never seen anything like that. And it makes me want to learn from them so I can do that for the next generation.
0: Glad to be joined by Haley Seifert, our 40 under 40 woman of the year.
21: When did you know you wanted to be a realtor?
18: So I actually worked for Warner Brothers when I when I graduated the University of Illinois. And after a couple of years of doing that, I knew I wanted to be back with family. So I'm like, what am I going to do? I can't do television in Central Illinois. I could, but you know, I kind of knew that chapter had ended. So I had looked to a community leader actually at that time who was a real estate agent. I flew back, I followed her for a few days, and I kind of just got into it that way.
21: Wait, go back. Warner Brothers. What did you do for Warner Brothers?
18: So I worked on a talk show. I worked with some of the top executive producers in Hollywood. It was actually amazing. And I was a host coordinator. So the hosts, the five women on our show, I worked with them every day. I actually became an assistant to Toni Braxton's sister, which was really cool.
21: Okay.
18: So just had some really cool opportunities out there.
21: Huh. I just took that tour, I think, a year or two ago. That was a pretty cool opportunity. So your realtor website says you've closed on more than $240 million in property sales across Illinois and Indiana in under 10 years. It's got to be some kind of record.
18: I don't know about a record, but yeah, we've closed over 2,000 homes. And, you know, I honestly couldn't do it without the team that we've built. I have a really strong team of six women behind me. And again, it's all about community. I pour into my community a lot. I try to make it a better place for not only my children, but the children that live here. And so I think I've just been supported by my community in a really big way. And that, you know, I think that speaks to our numbers.
21: Okay, last one. What's kept you in Vermilion County all these years?
18: The people. I mean, that's honestly a big reason why I moved back from Los Angeles. The people, they're salt of the earth. They have your back. If you need something, they're there for you. You know, I always think, like, if anybody needs something, we all rally around each other, whether it's, you know, a community member going through hard times or a fire or a death of a family member. I mean, I think this community really stands behind each other, and I love that, and I think it's really unique about Vermilion County.
0: Congratulations again, Haley. You made your News Gazette debut so many years ago. How about this? 2008 at a cross-country meet. You were running for Salt Fork at the time. Good stuff.
18: Oh, my gosh. That is a flashback.
0: Ending on a high note. Can't wait to hear what you have to say on November 12th at the banquet at the I Hotel in Illinois Conference Center. Really, congratulations again.
18: Thanks.
0: And thanks for joining us.
21: Thanks, Haley.
18: Thank you.
0: Haley Seifert, our 40 Under 40 Woman of the Year. She is the daughter of J.J. Lockwood, former News Gazette.
21: Mm-hmm.
0: A newsroom.
21: Was she really young when she came in?
0: She was. Okay. She was really young. And I got to get a hold of JJ because I think, how about this? Any Cubs fans out there who made the trip to Boston this weekend to listen to the Cubs play at Florida? I didn't know he and his buddies, when I talked to him, were flying to Boston for a planned out trip. And
21: I think it's moved to Tropicana.
0: It did get moved. They played a couple games on Friday, but the Saturday game got canceled and the Sunday game got moved to Florida. What a blow in the butt that is. That might be tomorrow's guest.
21: Blow in the butt.
0: All right. 416 News Gazette Radio, powered by GTPS. All right, today's headline maker also was the subject of a surprise party.

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1: That time with all my coworkers and family.
2: What was the ruse? You thought you were just going to be regular leading a meeting and people barged in. Is that really
1: what
2: happened?
1: Yeah, right. Just finishing up one meeting, going on to another, and then here comes Katie. And that's why I was like, Katie's now not the time. It's a busy day. Hearing her with her, she wrote up a really, really nice write-up for me and to let me know what all I've accomplished. And, you know, it was very, like I said, very overwhelming and just very reassuring that all my hard work hasn't gone unnoticed.
2: Tell us a little bit about what you're involved in outside of your day job, some of the community work you do.
1: Yeah, so I serve as the vice president on the Potomac School Board. I also coach junior high softball for the APG Eagles at a Gifford, and I'm also on the Eastern Illinois Food Bank Development Committee, where I also enjoy volunteering with them as well from time to time.
2: Do you have kind of a work role model, someone you'd pattern your style after?
1: Style-wise, I try to create my own. You know, I take a little bit of every leader I've kind of had over the years and kind of build it into one. But an old CEO that I had, Susan Story, I think she's kind of always one that kind of stood out to me. And just hearing her story and very, very personable person, right? And, I mean, she led several hundred people over American water, and she didn't forget anybody. She may not have remembered your name necessarily, but she always remembers something about you, and that just speaks volumes as a leader, right? I mean, it's more than just the work and just having that more intimate knowledge of people and what they do in their life and their families. And so I just, that kind of always stuck with me. And then, you know, being a successful woman and being a father of two girls, it just, you know, helps me be able to set goals for them to be successful.
2: What is what's your title, and how long have you had it, and how big is the team that you lead?
1: So I'm currently the director of operations over the Eastern Division. So that covers about 12 municipalities around the Champaign area, including Villa Grove and Douglas County, Oakwood and Vermilion County, as well as Pontiac and Streeter. So we provide clean, safe, reliable water to all those locations, as well as wastewater to a few of them. And I've been in this role for, it'll be 2 years in March. Mm-hmm. And I lead a team of about 100 employees, and I'm fully staffed. I think right now I'm sitting at about 92.
2: Wow. And how long have you been with Illinois American Water total?
1: So I'll hit my 20-year milestone this December.
2: Wow. Congratulations. For a Beyond the Boardroom feature last year, you shared an anecdote from your first interview there about being asked where you saw yourself 10 years from now. Do you remember what you said?
1: I love to share this story. So I got hired in December 2006. So this interview probably took place in late October, early November. And one of the questions that the hiring manager asked me was where I saw myself in 10 years. And I said, well, I'd like to see myself in a position similar to yours, leading a team of people. And you fast forward that to April of 2016, I was being asked to take on a leadership role as a supervisor of the department that I was in at the time. And you talk about full circle. It was like, this is meant to be. This is exactly what I told them nearly 10 years ago, where I saw myself, and here's the opportunity. And so I jumped on it. I figured, why not? How can I turn this down when this is exactly how I saw everything going? And, you know, it's ever since then, it's just been, you know, supervisor, superintendent, and most recently here sitting as the director of operations.
2: Prophecy. That's a great one. Okay, two last ones. You also said you like to treat the family to a vacation every year. Back then it was, I think you had just gotten back from Jamaica. Where are you going next?
1: We spent the New Year's in Disney this year, and then went to the Dominican Republic over spring break. So we've been on a couple already. I'm hopeful for one more for just the wife and I to maybe sneak away to Mexico for a long weekend before the year's over. But my two girls' sports schedules are going to make that very difficult, but I'm going to do my best to try to make that happen.
2: I've been to a lot of the Caribbean, never the Dominican Republic. What's that like as a travel destination?
1: I enjoyed it. It's probably one of our favorites. The water's a little rougher, but still, the country's beautiful. We've probably been there 8 or 9 times, if not more than that. It's

0: one of our favorites, and it's where we honeymooned as well, so it's just an important one to go back to.
1: Very cool. Okay, last one. You're a big Illinois sports fan. Do you think football can turn it around?
0: What about just jumping to basketball?
1: Good answer.
0: I love everything Illinois sports. I love watching our football team. You know, a little bit of excitement at the beginning of that Ohio State game, but it's going to be quite a long season, I believe, but I'll be there cheering them on every game. But back to basketball, I am really excited for Coach Underwood's team this year. I'm really excited about this year with all the returning players.
2: This could be it.
0: We'll keep rooting for our football team.
2: Good stuff, Luke Estep. Again, congratulations, our 40 under 40 man of the year. And much like Haley, who was just on, you've been around these parts a long, long time. You made your News Gazette debut back in 2012 when we did a story about the beer tent in Potomac for the 4th of July. How about that?
0: Yeah, that was when I served on the village board and brought the fall festival back to the little town of Potomac.
1: Nice.
0: It was fun times.
2: Good stuff. Luke, can't wait to see you and hear you November 12th.
0: Thanks, Jim. I appreciate it.
1: Thanks Luke. Jeff.
2: Luke Estep from Pride of Potomac, our man of the year, our woman of the year. The complete list of movers and shakers is at newsgazette.com. It was on the cover of Saturday's print edition, all 40.
1: Mm-hmm.
2: That's class number 19. Never gets old, does it?
1: They're going to be Big Ten this week, too.
2: Oh, good.
1: Yeah, 10 or so of them, probably over a couple weeks.
2: Okay, series. We'll try to get the other 38 on the radio.
1: I'll tell you what we got. Okay. We got Chloe Folks tomorrow from Urbana Police Department. Got Michael Washington on Wednesday from City of Champaign, and have Janice Nance on Thursday.
2: That leaves 35
1: to go. Yes,
2: you meant for me to celebrate your progress, Junior. Yes. And I'm just pointing out what's left.
1: Yeah.
2: 424 News Gazette Radio, powered by GTPS.
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8: 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We'll have Champaign County State's attorney Julia Reitz at 9. 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
2: 427 News Gazette Radio, powered by GTPS. I'm Jim Ross with Jeff D'Alessio, patriotic Ed Bond, producing our show as usual. We mentioned high up that Brett Bielema kind of talked about his defensive changes. The coordinator, Bobby Houck, was, I guess they parted ways on Sunday. And today he said, I'm not talking about, nor is anybody going to talk from the defensive side of the ball until Saturday.
1: It's a good team to have on the schedule next.
2: Take that, Boilermakers.
1: Yeah. You're a back-to-back game. This is the get-right portion of the schedule. The two programs that have fired their coaches and after 2 years, Michigan State and Purdue.
2: Plenty coming in tomorrow's print edition about what the coach had to say and others. For you print readers, and there's plenty of you still, a recap of the weekend and what went down in Ohio State. Wasn't a total disaster, at least offensively.
1: Yeah, they scored. They rang up a lot of yards.
2: Thank you for that.
1: What do you want me to say? Junior. I think it was a total disaster. Actually, if I was a fan,
2: offensively.
1: Yeah, I don't know. I mean, you lose. It's scoreboard.
2: 429. Since 2015, we have celebrated a Teacher of the Week in our pages. One of the more popular features. Since day one. Last week, we shined the spotlight on Vermilion County difference maker from Salt Fork. A warm News Gazette radio welcome to the one and only Wendy Fritz. Hi, Wendy.
10: Hi, how are you guys?
1: Good. Hey, Wendy, it's Jeff. Thanks for coming on for a few. So one of your answers in our Teacher of the Week questionnaire brought back painful memories from junior high. Is what you call math anxiety a real thing among junior high students, and what is your cure for it?
10: It definitely is. I know at some point from elementary into junior high, students get some kind of bad feeling about math for whatever reason. And I teach 7th and 8th grade math. So somewhere in there, they do get that kind of, they just hear math and they kind of groan about it. And so I try to make it fun. I try to make it interesting. I'm a lot of times a little silly. If you were to interview my students, they would say can be pretty silly, but it gets them interested in it. It at least piques their interest, and then I'm able to obviously incorporate the math into it and try to make it interesting for them.
1: Who was your own favorite teacher as a kid, and what about them made him or her your favorite?
10: It was Mrs. Barbara Beals when I was in first grade. I'll never forget, she had a poster on her classroom door that said, if you don't have something nice to say, then don't say anything at all. And I have held that with me since I was in first grade.
1: And that was in, where you're from around here, right?
10: I'm from Bement, originally.
1: Yeah.
10: Yep. And she's retired now, but even when I went into junior high, like 7th, 8th grade, I ended up babysitting her kids. There was always a connection there. She was just the kindest person at the school, you know, that year even. And she just had that major impact. And I came, like, Bement's a small town. Mm-hmm. So small school, you know, everybody knows everybody. And she just, the way she approached education, just her kindness really always stuck out to me. And I knew since then that I wanted to be a teacher.
1: I think that building, Bement Elementary, is that an upgrade? I think it's the oldest school in our entire area.
10: Would not surprise me.
1: It goes back to 1897, I think. And, you know, there are a few like Dr. Howard that have been bulldozed in Washington and Monticello. Anyway, sorry for the tangent. When did you know this is what you wanted to do for a living, and what was your path starting with college to get there?
10: Sure. So, like I said, just from her impact, I knew I wanted to do something in education. I'm small town, so I wanted to go to a small school. And randomly, I went to a volleyball clinic when I was in high school, and it was at Eureka College, which is where I ended up going. They sent me a personalized letter. It was handwritten. And so I was, this is where I need to be. So Eureka College was where it was for my bachelor's. I was a stay-at-home mom for 6 years before I actually went and taught. And then I started at Paris Male Middle School. Shout out to them. Go Redbirds. I was there for 6 years. And then just wanting to move closer to home, I went to Oakwood, or taught at Oakwood out at Newtown when the building was still open out there. And that was for 6 years in eighth grade math. And then Salt Fork is where my kids went. So I always wanted to be closest to home. Hmm. So that's about as close as you can get, about 5 miles from my house.
2: That's great. Talking to Teacher of the Week, Wendy Fritz.
1: In the Teacher of the Week feature, you also cited a love of animals multiple times. Tell us more. What kinds of animals did you grow up around and still have animals now?
10: So we always had cats growing up. And I've just always had a special place in my heart for just all animals, really. Even in junior high, I did the, like, Save a Manatee Foundation, and I've been swimming with manatees since. Obviously can't own one of those, but I do currently have 3 dogs, 2 Bernese Mountain Dogs and 1 Boardoodle, which is a Border Collie Poodle. And I have 2 cats that are indoors.
1: Where'd you go swimming with manatees? Just curious.
10: Yeah, down in Crystal River, Florida.
1: Okay.
10: It's the best place. Birds Underwater is the name of the, I don't know if I can give them a shout out, but they're the best by far company to go on tours with. It's just, it's really inspiring, and they're very gentle, docile creatures, and they just kind of float around.
1: Yeah.
10: they don't do too much.
1: I spent 3 years in Melbourne, and we had them everywhere, and they are just amazing animals. Okay, last one. Do you have an opinion on student cell phones in the classroom? It's received a lot of attention in recent years, and come next year will be prohibited under state law.
10: So I agree with them not being in the classroom. I think they just become a distraction. We don't really have that issue at Salt Fork, at least not at the junior high, because they're required to keep them in their lockers. And I feel like the staff does a pretty good job of, abiding by that and helping out the students with that. My only issue with it being a law is who's responsible for enforcing it. Mm. And I'm not trying to get political or anything like that, but, you know, the administrators and teachers' plates are pretty full as of now. That's just putting something else on there to try to help enforce. I think our policy with them being in the lockers is a great policy. I don't know that the law as it states is 100% doable.
1: Right.
10: Practical, right? Practical, right. Practicality.
2: Wendy so Fritz. Go ahead.
10: Sorry, go ahead. No, you're fine.
2: Just congratulating you, Wendy, on your Teacher of the Week award. It's a very cool honor, and you can read all about Wendy at our website. Thanks again for joining us on News Gazette Radio.
1: Appreciate it, Wendy.
10: Thank you. Have a great day.
1: You too.
2: Wendy Fritz, good stuff. 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Farm Family of the Week, Bartender of the Week, Athlete of the Week, Teacher of the Week, Beyond the Boardroom.
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18: Retention for Illinois was not just the roster.
2: Luke Estep, our man of the year, excited about Illinois basketball. Not the only one. That's Scott Ritchie. Does it every Monday. 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
1: Mm. What was he talking about? Talking about coaches coming back?
2: To a man, the staff returned. Mm. And we're not talking, you know, back in Lou Hansen days when you had three assistants and that's it.
1: One right? Making $17,000.
2: Right. Now you got it. Now you have coach after staffer General after manager. Staffer yeah. after, I mean, he... Scott went down, I think Ed was in here, a list of 12 folks from Nicole Anderson to Brad Underwood, who didn't move an inch after this season, which has to help.
1: Yeah, and especially at a time that the sport is so transient. You mm-hmm. know, I mean, the staffs change over left and right. This is round two of Orlando Antigua that they've right. gotten to keep a key recruiter.
2: So anyway, that podcast available at our website, anywhere you find your podcasts. He's been at it for a long, long time. It's really insider good stuff. Congratulations to Illinois volleyball players. Kenna Phelan and Tally Gonsalves named Big Ten honors today. Two upsets last week, Junior.
1: Mm-hmm.
2: Take that, USC and Minnesota. They go out west this weekend for the, I think the kids probably dig the trip to the northwest, Oregon and Washington. I don't know if anybody else does.
1: Okay.
2: Care to weigh in on that?
1: No, not really.
2: You're scrolling on your phone. You're not focused right now.
1: Look, we have some breaking news here that Luke is responding to.
2: Okay.
1: They're shooting.
2: 441 News Gazette Radio, powered by GTPS. Homecoming week, of course, kicked off yesterday. That fountain turned orange by the Alumni Center in Urbana. It's a big week for a lot of folks. That means that the U of I, not just the guys in helmets and cleats. The homecoming court will also be in the spotlight. We're glad to be joined by one of the students who is a part of that impressive collection of campus talent. Say hello to Champaign's own Sophia Wotolla Reyes. How are you, Sophia?
19: Hello, I'm good. Are you able to hear me?
1: We can hear you. Yep.
19: Okay, perfect.
1: Can you hear us?
19: I'm good. How are you guys?
1: Okay, we're good. Sophia, it's Jeff. Did Jim get your name right?
19: Yes, he
1: okay,
19: did.
1: Perfect. Good. Good. So thanks for coming on for a few. You've definitely gotten the most out of your U of I education from being named a Mayo Clinic Summer Undergraduate Research Fellow to serving as president of the National Society of Black Engineers. What is the section of your resume that you're proudest of?
19: Yeah, I would definitely say, I think some of the sections I'm just most proud of would be anything that just reflects on the people that I've been able to like pour into on campus and throughout my activities. I'm definitely very proud of like all of my research and leadership and stuff. But like when I think back on the most meaningful parts of my college experience, it's definitely just been like the students I've been able to mentor, teach, like going to research conferences and then being able to hear from like people about like how their research makes them feel like seeing about like a condition they might have and stuff like that. So anything that I've been able to see a reflection of effort poured into makes me most proud of.
1: Tell us a little bit about what some of the clubs and groups that you've been involved in your time at Illinois.
19: Yeah. So yeah, you mentioned one, National Society of Black Engineers. So I was president last year and then I was external vice president and community service chair. I'm a tutor, a physics tutor through one of the engineering campus resources we have called CARE. I'm also part of the Columbian Student Student Association. And I also do lots of research. So right now I'm currently a researcher at the iBio Foundry, which is in the Genomics Center on campus. And then I'm also a lab animal technician within the MCB department.
1: Hmm.
19: So yeah, those are some of the activities.
1: Do you sleep at all?
19: No. No, I definitely sleep.
1: So what comes with being selected to the U of I homecoming court? What does that all involve this weekend?
19: Yeah, so yesterday, as you mentioned, we got to like see the fountain guide, and then there was also the 5K, so I ran that with some of my friends. We got to enjoy the pancakes afterwards. And then later this week, yeah, it was really good. And then later this week, we're going to go to a gala. We'll be able to talk to some alumni and the chancellor. And then, of course, we have the very fun parade and then the homecoming game, which I'm very excited for since we're versing our rivals at Purdue. I've already been like talking smack with some of my friends over there.
1: That's what we want to hear. That's a good team to talk smack against.
19: Yes.
1: Was it always going to be the U of I for you, Devin, gone to growing up? Did you grow up in Champaign and go to Central? Is that right?
19: No, so I moved here with my family when I was about in middle school.
1: Okay.
19: So went to Franklin, then Central, and then here.
1: Okay.
19: And I would say, yeah, it's kind of controversial with some people, but I always wanted to go to U of I. Like, I knew the caliber of the academic programs here. And then when I got to, like, visit on campus and, like, see the student groups and just how people, like, from literally across the globe want to come to U of I, it, like, solidified for me that this was the place I wanted to go.
1: You have described yourself as a proud product of what it means to take a chance on someone and said you carry that with you, that same belief forward in everything you do. What did you mean by that first part?
19: Yeah, I always repeat this to my physics students, but I think that some of the best like engineers, innovators, leaders, anything like that, they come from the most unlikely places. And I know like from my own background, like I'm someone who was so bad at like math and physics growing up. I remember when I was applying here, I was like so nervous because I was like bombing all of my physics exams. I also used to be like super shy and stuff like that. Never would like raise my hand or want to speak my opinion. But it really just took my mentors seeing something that I wasn't able to fully see in myself. And then furthermore, wanting to take that chance on myself to achieve all of the things that I can now look like back on fondly. I always try to remind that when I like talk to students who might be like struggling in some of their first year classes or just like thinking about dropping engineering because it like imposter syndrome is something very real here. I always just try to remind them that sometimes it's just you need to take a chance on yourself and believe when other people are saying that they're able to see this capability in you.
1: What do you hope to do after Illinois?
19: Yeah, so I plan on doing about 2 to 3 years of full-time research, and then I'll be applying to MD PhD programs. I hope to be a physician scientist, so being able to treat patients, but also be conducting research, and then maybe like in 20 years ago to outer space or something like that.
2: Love it.
1: So, I wouldn't bet against you.
19: Yeah.
2: That's great stuff.
19: I don't know.
2: Sophia Wotola-Reyes, thank you for joining News Gazette Radio. And please, if anything this weekend, throw us candy during the parade, if you don't mind.
19: I definitely will. Make sure to hold up the sign.
2: We will. Sophia, thanks a bunch. Have fun all week.
1: Thanks, Sophia.
19: Thank you so much. Thank you for having me. Bye.
2: Great interview. Proud Champaign Central Maroon doing big, big things at the U of I and soon to be flying in outer space. Love it. 447 News Gazette Radio, powered by GTPS.
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21: The major averages closing higher for the day and week on AI momentum and U.S.-Iran deal hopes. Oil prices tumbled with West Texas Intermediate crude settling over $92 a barrel. The Magnificent Seven big-cap tech stocks were mostly higher, with Microsoft leading the charge. Its shares rose 3.5% after the software giant unveiled new capabilities for its AI assistant tool, Copilot. However, shares of Meta Platform slipped over 3% after seeing massive gains earlier this week, fueled by the early success of the company's new AI agent, Muse. The Dow up 479 points, the Nasdaq higher by 129, S&P 500 up 39. And shares of Akamai Technologies rose over 3%, the cloud infrastructure company announcing an $11.6 billion deal with AI giant Anthropic. That's your Fox Business Report. I'm Hillary Barsky, invested in you.
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2: 4:50 News Gazette Radio. Got a good tailgate guest to kick things off on Saturday. That's the Rolling Stones themed band. Plays Lot 31 once a year, Junior. You'll like that.
1: I heard Michael and you discussing that.
2: Yeah.
1: He was very excited about that.
28: Well, it would have been nice to get the real Rolling Stones, but you can't always get what you want.
1: Oh, look at that.
2: Wow.
1: Yeah. Are we...
2: Janet Weirsmith joining us.
1: They can sing for us, by the way. Can we ask for a song? Sampling?
2: Maybe.
28: Well, I don't know if I could do the Rolling Stones. That might get us into copyright trouble.
2: Busy day for Janet Weirsma. Our business writer started off with an early morning update on a coffee shop near the mall and then turned serious. Tell us about the latest on the data center in Mahomet.
28: Yes. So Clean Cloud Energy, they're headquartered out of Austin, Texas. They are considering a potential data center development in land that's west of Champaign. It's technically outside of the village limits of Mahomet, but it's within what's called their extraterritorial jurisdiction. So they do have some planning and development say-so.
1: And how long a process is this? When I read that, by the way, I thought you said extraterrestrial. this is obviously early in the ball game, but what's kind of the process between now and them stealing all of our water?
28: Well, at this point, they haven't submitted a formal proposal. It's not gone to the Planning and Zoning Commission or the Board of Trustees yet at this point. On the water subject, which is something that a lot of people are concerned with data centers, I spoke with the company this afternoon, and CEO Raj Keswani talked about how a lot of times with data centers, there are two types of cooling systems. The one that is concerning to a lot of people is evaporative cooling, because that uses a lot of water while freeing up more power for computation. But what they plan to use is a closed loop system, and they're going to be using a special coolant. So they said they're basically not going to be using any water apart from what you would normally need for, restrooms, drinking fountains, that sort of thing.
1: Good to know.
2: All right, Jana Wearson, that story is online right now at newsgazette.com. There'll be more coming in your print edition. Before we let you out of here, we got to know about the coffee shop that you wrote about this morning.
28: Dutch Bros, perhaps my sister's favorite coffee shop chain. They have opened their new shop in Champaign, 1813 North Neal Street, this morning.
2: All right. Jana might treat us, Junior. If we ever get her to open the pocketbook up a little bit. Thank you, Jana Wearsma. I appreciate you joining us again.
1: Thanks, Jana.
28: Thank you.
2: That's a good story. Anytime you start writing about data centers and you put it on social media, you get a little reaction.
1: Yeah.
2: Why is that, Junior?
1: And ice. it's definitely got a negative connotation to it. But we'll see on this. There's a long road to get to go from this stage to digging up the land. So be interesting to follow.
2: All right. In a few minutes, one of our favorite shows of the News Gazette sports page calendar year kicks off at the Esquire, and that's Shauna Green's appearance. Rivaled only, I would say, by Brad Underwood when it comes to drawing a crowd. And by the looks of it, from pictures I'm getting from Dave Leake already, and from the sounds of it, as you can hear in the background, it is not disappointing tonight. Matt Daniels, our sports editor, joining us live from the Esquire. Matt, is there any room left?
0: Well, they all showed up here at 4 p.m. for their live viewing of News Gazette Radio. So they've been here for almost an hour getting ready for the show. But in all seriousness, this is a fantastic turnout here. All the tables up at the top of the show are filled. All the high-top bars in the back, you've got folks sitting back by the pool table. This is kind of comparative to when we had Iyo Dosunmu and Georgie Bashanz-Bealy here. I think this might be the biggest crowd we've ever had for Shauna Green. And what's kind of become an annual preseason tradition, even when she was introduced or hired as Illinois women's basketball coach, her first appearance here in April 2022. This place is nearly full.
1: Wow. What are you going to ask her?
0: That's a great question. I'm going to let Bob handle all the questions today. I'm going to ask her if she's going to be the new defensive coordinator for Illinois football. Just recruiting, what that's like, and just the expectations that everyone has for this upcoming Illinois women's basketball season are by far the highest in the 15 years I've been here, and probably dating back to the late 90s for this program.
2: Practice underway for Illinois women already. The courtsiders showing up as they always do, Matt.
0: Yeah, so they are out here in full force. Luke Taylor is here with a camera, and we're going to try to, they don't know it yet, but I'll make an announcement here in a little bit, trying to get all of them together for a group photo with Shauna Green here at some point in tonight's show.
1: Since you referenced it, tell us what we learned, if anything, today about football and the defensive coordinator position.
0: Brett Bielema is not revealing his plans on who the next Illinois defensive coordinator is at all. Usually on Wednesdays as well, assistant coaches on the defensive side of the ball and defensive players are made available to reporters. That will not be the case this week. You will not hear from anyone on the defense until after Saturday's game against Purdue. So secrecy is the main thing right now. Again, Brett Bielema talked today, and Scott Ritchie's got a story up on newsgazette.com about it. Bob Oswestson chimes in tomorrow's paper, and Lauren Tate does as well, that this was kind of an idea broached by Bobby Houck, and Bielema said today that he did not anticipate his Sunday going like this, so we'll just wait and see what transpires on the field Saturday against Purdue.
1: Do you think, knowing football like you do, that a coordinator change fixes things? I mean, how much of a difference could that make?
0: No, especially if you're running the same scheme, and that's kind of the message that Bielema came out today in his 15 minutes talking over at Geese Memorial Stadium, is they want to see if this new scheme can work. Communication seems to be kind of a big bugaboo right now, but again, you have the roster you have for Illinois, and unless they make dramatic changes, I don't know if you replacing a coordinator is going to make all that difference, you know, four games into a season.
2: All right, Matt Daniels, join him and the sports crew until 6 o'clock at the Esquire in downtown Champaign. Beer's on Matt, I understand.
0: We're also going to sing happy birthday to Bob Osmussen as well today. Probably.
2: A special, special night. Can't wait. Thanks Matt.
0: Thanks, Jeff.
2: Matt.
0: See you guys.
2: Show's been going on since mid-2010s, maybe? I'm trying to think of when we moved to the Esquire, but before, the record was always Lovie Smith's first day of as coach when he showed up. And then when the Marching Illini played, that was tough to beat, too. Brett Bielema came not last year, but the year before that. That drew a crowd. And Shauna Green and Brad Underwood always. They got fans, Junior.
1: Mm-hmm.
2: Maybe
1: they
2: Luke Estep is there. Who knows? All right, Junior, we have a minute left. Tell me what's coming in Town Hall tomorrow.
1: Michael Leroy is going to be writing about the Protect College Sports Act. I'm watching this live on the Senate floor. They are finally discussing this long-awaited bill that would change college sports as we know it. Obviously, it would only be one step. This is a Senate vote, but a floor vote is expected here momentarily. From there, it will go to the House of Representatives and then maybe back to the Senate if they make significant changes. But this is something that Josh Whitman and many others around college athletics have are fans of or proponents of and have been waiting and waiting for. And it finally looks like we're going to get it here in the next hour. So what else we got? We have three AI columns, including Paul Selvin, Mike Carroll, and Peggy Pritchard, different degrees of seriousness and silliness.
2: Good stuff. And tomorrow's Town Hall, great print edition tomorrow. If you're not a subscriber, give it a chance. You might just like it. Thanks again for our guest today, Haley Seifert, Luke Estep, our man and woman of the year, Wendy Fritz, teacher of the year, Sophia Wotola Reyes on the homecoming court, the pride of Champaign. Great stuff. All right, stay tuned for the News Gazette sports page at the Esquire. 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
4: Negotiations continue. I'm Lisa Lacerra, Fox News. President Trump predicting the Iran conflict will be won very soon.
5: President Trump says U.S. and Iranian negotiators are continuing to talk through mediators.
6: As far as I'm concerned, it's going to be one way or the other. It's going to go pretty quickly.
5: Speaking to reporters in the Oval Office, President Trump says two things will happen once the war ends. Iran will never develop a nuclear weapon.
6: As soon as that war ends, inflation's going to be eradicated. Totally.
5: The president says gas prices will also fall, though he has suggested that may not happen until after the midterm election.
4: Fox's Jared Halpern at the White House. Meanwhile, Iran State TV says sounds heard on Keshem Island are likely a result of warning shots fired at ships violating their blockade of the Strait of Hormuz. Five men arrested near a U.S.-run airbase in England released on bail as investigators say they're looking into a terror plot possibly tied to Iran.
7: This all started midnight on Sunday in Welford near the Royal Air Force's Fairford base, which is used by the U.S. Air Force for its campaign in Iran. A local farmer was actually returning from a party when she spotted three suspicious vehicles blocking her way and multiple masked men who suddenly fled on foot. Police say the five British men, ages between 23 and 25, are from London. They were initially taken into custody on suspicion of committing offenses under the Explosives Act and preparing of a terrorist act.
4: Fox's Stephanie Bennett at RAF Fairford. President Trump said he was surprised the men were released on bail. New fuel economy standards put in place by the Trump administration, easing requirements for automakers to control pollution. The new average for cars and light trucks is now about 35 miles a gallon for the 2031 model year, down from a projected more than 50 miles per gallon in 2031 under rules put in place during the Biden administration. America's listening to Fox News.
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4: Investigators reopening an investigation into allegations that seven Cornell University frat brothers drugged and gang-raped an underage student in 2024.
10: There's renewed scrutiny into rape allegations weeks after the victim, a former Cornell student identified as Jane Doe, filed suit alleging she was drugged and sexually assaulted at a frat house in Ithaca, New York in 2024. The Tompkins County DA saying the civil lawsuit raised allegations which weren't part of the original police report. Among the defendants, Cornell University, several Chi Phi fraternity organizations, a local bar, and seven current and former students, only two of whom were allegedly expelled. Chi Phi's chapter is still barred from campus, and its national headquarters says it unequivocally condemns sexual violence. Lillian Wu, Fox News.
4: Reports say other accused frat members receive lesser discipline, including being forced to attend workshops and write essays. There's new technology that's supposed to keep AI from breaking out of its boundaries.
11: Artificial intelligence chipmaker NVIDIA has released software it says can prevent AI agents from going rogue. The Open Agent Safety Platform will help developers to test, deploy, and secure AI agents, and it includes technology that can quarantine the AI agents in milliseconds if there's an attempt to move outside boundaries. The protective software follows recent incidents where AI agents from OpenAI and Anthropic went rogue and bypassed safety controls. Ginny Cosola, Fox News.
4: The NFL has asked the Department of Homeland Security to take down a video on social media that shows highlights of Hall of Famer Brian Dawkins' pregame walkout as he chants "The time has come" and includes the caption "Our time has come" and shows a caravan of migrants. I'm Lee Silvestre. This is Fox News.
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12: We'll continue with a sunny sky for the rest of this afternoon. Temperatures very nice for this time of the year. Look for highs in the upper 70s. A mostly clear sky overnight tonight. Lows drop down to 54. We'll continue to see a lot of sunshine on Tuesday. Temperatures, though, do start to warm up. We'll see high temps topping out around 82. Partly cloudy down to 63 Tuesday night. Partly sunny 83 on Wednesday. I'm meteorologist J.C. Foltz.

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1: Welcome to Soy City Buzz on First Mid Monday. I am your host, Megan Berhaney, with Kevin Berhaney. We are back.
2: We're back. Like a 2-week vacation.
1: 2 weeks. I mean, we had some good place setters. I'm going to use your word for the WSOY food drive. Michael and John held the fort down beautifully. They did a great job.
2: They did. I really enjoyed listening to the Claiborne report last week, Dr. Jurger. They covered a lot of ground in a short period of time.
3: They really did. It was a great segment. I totally agree.
2: I wonder what we're going to talk to Mike about tonight. They covered so much ground. The Cardinals didn't exactly do a whole lot since.
3: No, they really didn't. They really didn't. It was a lot of people packing it up for the end of the year, it seems like. So,
2: yeah, they kind of held their own with the Brewers, but they lost. Did.
3: But then they ended up losing it, which is kind of the theme of the year so far.
1: Well, we're not going to have a red October, which is a little bittersweet, but we're going to get Mike on the, he's waiting for us. I want to get right to it. We have a packed show. Per usual, we have president of the Decatur Garden Club, Barb Farrakane, and Sue Cleary here to talk about the garden event taking place this weekend. And our state's attorney, Diane Corey, is going to be in the studio.
2: I'm very excited. We'll have to sit up straight.
1: Yes, I already am. she is just a local favorite of ours and a good friend of mine. So she'll be in the studio. And Dad, we have a special addition to the show.
2: Right, Cece?
1: Cece Frey.
2: Cece Frey, she's coming back to town.
1: I know, on Thursday. So she's going to call in and we're going to get to hear from her. But without further ado, let's bring on Mike.
0: Jurger Pediatric Dentistry proudly presents St. Louis Cardinals and Missouri Hall of Fame broadcaster Mike Claiborne on Soy City Buzz on First Mid Monday.
2: I want to know. I want to do it one last time, Michael, for the season.
1: Nailed it.
4: You've been practicing, I gather.
2: I have been for 2 weeks. I've been missing you.
4: Okay.
2: Hey, thanks for the hospitality or food drive winner, Mark Birch and his family got to experience the Camo X booth, courtesy of Michael Claiborne. What do you think of that, Doc?
3: It was wonderful. I got to see the pictures on that. That was fantastic. Thanks for doing that for us, Claibs.
4: Well, you know, you guys mean a lot to me, and certainly glad to be able to help, and we'll do it again this year.
2: Well, thank you. I think Lindsay is going to be reaching out to you to schedule a time for the food drive.
4: Right. So I'm all rip-roaring and ready to go for that. And we'll hopefully raise a lot of money to take care of a lot of people.
1: Oh, so our listeners get to hear you twice this week, Mike. That's exciting. Today and Friday.
4: Well, that depends. It depends on who you ask.
1: Well, how do you feel? We wrapped it up last night against the Brewers, which I personally think are going to take the win. What about you?
4: Well, you know what? Mm-hmm. I asked Ollie that question, who's the best team we faced this year? And he agreed that it was Milwaukee. Now postseason is a little different than regular season, where you need somebody who can slug a little bit, and they don't have a lot of power in their lineup. They can pitch. They run the bases really well. They're very athletic. But I kind of feel like this could be the year, because I don't think anybody else has been that much head and shoulders better. And Milwaukee's going to go into the playoffs with the best record in baseball. And it should be fun. But I kind of like them, like you, to maybe win this thing finally.
2: Hey, I got to ask you a question. Last week when you were on with Mike and John, you said you were sitting next to someone, but you couldn't mention who. Now you can't. Was that Ollie Marmol?
4: No, I was sitting next to Ron Culper, Major League umpire.
2: Oh, okay.
4: His whole crew, we went out. And just catching up, and, you know, he's got one of his guys on his crew that's going to postseason. Umpires, you know, you get to know them over the years, and Ron is a guy from St. Louis. He now lives in Florida, but hadn't seen him in a while because, you know, the way the schedule works, you might see an umpiring crew maybe 3 times in a season, maybe 4. And so we were just catching up.
2: Yeah, it sounded like a nice place. Sounded like you're having a good time.
4: Yeah, it was a really good place. Yeah, we were just you know, it wasn't far from where we stay. And I don't know if you guys have been to Pittsburgh to take in a game. If you haven't, do it, because it's a great place, great city. The skyline is one of the best in baseball, and the ballpark is really nice. And, you know, we can walk from our hotel there. And so and there's a bar or two on the way, on the way back as well. So it was a good setup.
2: I know exactly what you're talking about, because I used to work football games there. And
4: well,
2: they're great football fans.
4: Red Beards. There's a place called Red Beards there that probably will remember us for the rest of the year. I'm just saying, we happen to frequent that place on more than one occasion. And I had a chance to, you know, we got into Pittsburgh that Sunday night. And so Monday, Mike Tomlin and I went fishing.
2: Really?
4: And that was fun. Yeah, I've known Tom forever. And he's just, you know, obviously doing his Sunday night thing.
2: He seems like he loves doing that.
4: Yeah, he's having fun with it. You know, he's put a lot of work into trying to be who he is instead of being, you know, there's so many people on TV for pre and post game shows now. And they're all trying to follow the shtick of TNT, or now ESPN with NBA basketball with Barkley and Shaq and Kenny Smith. And everybody can't do that. But, you know, Tom has figured out what's going on, and he knows the game, obviously, being a successful coach. And I think he gives them a different viewpoint of what's going on with regard to preparation. So I'm looking forward to watching him grow his career. I don't know if he'll ever come back to coach, though. You know, you don't see many guys walk away from the booth and get back on the sidelines once they realize how much fun they can have and nobody's mad at them on Monday.
3: Yep. And he's done a really good job right out of the gate. I've been very impressed with him so far.
4: Yeah. I mean, it's one of those situations where some people just think you can fall out of bed and do it. Now, there's a lot of things that go into it, but being a former coach, he understands preparation and what works and what doesn't. And he's been able to grasp it fairly quick in his career. So we'll see how long it runs. But I think he's making more money doing this for his future, because some team would try and talk him into coaching again. And then some network's going to have to make the decision on keep paying him. And I think NBC will be smart and keep him around.
2: Well, Mike Tirico and Chris Collinsworth, I personally love them in the booth. And they do their homework, and they don't mess up ever, it doesn't seem like. And so he fits in great with them. They show him a lot of respect.
4: Yeah, well, you know, I think everybody, you know, when you look at those two, you look at Joe Buck and Troy Aikman, you know, there's about a half a dozen guys that when they do a game, you really, really feel comfortable with what they're saying, because they put a lot of work into it. And, you know, they get their kick at the can at it, and they're pretty successful.
2: Oh, you're right about Buck and Aikman, too. I mean, that'll be tonight. Mm-hmm. It's like the 1-2 punch on Sunday and Monday nights.
3: Yeah. It's a great way to end the NFL weekend, that's for sure. So,
4: well, you know, the NFL, they run this thing, man. I mean, there's so much money that they're making, and, you know, they have the advertising revenue and the ratings to prove it. So, you know, you would expect nothing less.
2: What do you think is going to happen to Tony Romo?
4: It's a great question. In my opinion, I thought he had slipped. I didn't think he was as good as he was when he first started. And, you know, he kind of tricked everybody. And, you know, he see the formation. And it's kind of like what Hank Stram used to do the games with Jack Buck on radio. He see a formation, and he knew what play was going to be run because he'd watch video and he'd watch film. And, you know, he was having fun with that. And then everybody kind of caught on to it. And so then he didn't have anywhere to go. And then I didn't think last year he was as good as we've seen him in the past. They'll keep him on ice because they owe him a lot of money. So, you know, this may be a situation where they may try and buy him out or maybe put him on the C team as far as broadcast is concerned. But if you do that, man, that just sends the wrong message to the business. So he just may have to take this year off and come back.
2: I talked to a lot of the guys that was with him up in West Bend, Wisconsin, at that amateur golf tournament.
4: Yeah.
2: And they said he couldn't have been nicer. He was
4: he's a nice person. Don't get me wrong. He's a very delightful individual. You think about the fact he was a free agent. He never got drafted and had a pretty good run, never won a playoff game, but still had a pretty good career. But, you know, every account that I've ever encountered with him, there's only been a handful. He was nothing but professional and gracious with his time.
3: So the season's wrapped up, Mike. So really the question I have, and I assume a lot of the fans have, you know, since we have such a young team, how do they keep them to in contact with each other? Because it's such a critical offseason this year, yeah, getting ready for spring training, because we're so young. You know, normally you have the veteran team and they know what to do. But these kids, I mean, they, you know, some of them were half at Memphis, half of them up here. So what is there a

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1: Still being done, and, you know, people can stay in touch with them in a way that doesn't offend the CBA.
2: That's good to hear. That's good to hear. Because, like I said, I think it's a critical offseason. I mean, yeah, keep this momentum going.
1: You know, the other thing is, you know, like, these guys are pretty close off the field, and I wouldn't be surprised to see one, if not a few players, stage their own individual workout in the respective city. Like, if you're in Florida, let's find a place where we can work out, just talk, and just kind of make sure we're on the same page. Now, the only people who, you know, if you're on a 40-man roster, you can't have any contact with them. But that doesn't mean the Rynell Rodriguez's and Jesus Baez's and some of the younger players that are in the minors, you can still have contact with them, and they can still use the facilities and all of that sort of stuff. I'm hoping we don't get to that. But, you know, when you billionaires start arguing with millionaires, you know, it doesn't necessarily work out the right way.
3: Hey, I got to ask you a question. You're a Missouri guy. What do you think of the Kansas City Chiefs this year?
1: You know, I like what I see so far. They actually have a running game this year, which is good. You know, defensively, they're still trying to figure some things out. But, you know, I'm of the belief that you really don't know who you are until the end of September. And here's why. Preseason football is probably funnier than some of the late night shows on TV because none of the stars play. They stand on the sidelines, and you're running basic vanilla plays. You're not showing anybody anything. The way camps are conducted now, there's not as much contact in camp as there used to be. So how do you get into football shape? Well, you play regular season games for a month and get knocked around a little bit. And by the 1st of October, you kind of have a better idea who you are because by then you've gone through a couple of injuries. You've had a couple of bumps and bruises. And you've had some people surprise you, and you've had some people that maybe haven't been as good as they need to be. So right now, you want to stay close to the pack. You want to stay near 500, if not better. And then by October, then you'll know who can really play and who can't.
4: Well, Mike, I have to say, I know you were saying it's good to hear Dr. Jerger's voice, but we are going to miss your voice. And I want to say thank you for the past few months. I know
3: until next season.
4: I mean, March will be here before you know it. Maybe I'll even come down to
1: you saying it.
4: Spring training this year.
1: But you know what? I'm always a phone call away. So
4: well,
1: anytime
4: you.
1: Something comes up, I'm always available for you guys. And Doc, I can't thank you enough for being part of what we've been able to do over the last few years. And our good buddies over the Brass Horn and their support, and all the people in Decatur who listen to this on a Monday night, I really appreciate it because if we don't do anything else, we can't solve the problems of the world, but we can have a good laugh or two along the way. We can do that.
4: Hey, and don't be a stranger. You owe us a Decatur trip sometime soon.
1: I know. And you know what? I just went to the doctor today. I got my hip replacement date set. So there may be a very good chance you'll see me before I get this new hip.
4: Oh, that'd be great. That would be awesome.
2: That'd be awesome. Thanks again for this season, buddy. Appreciate all your info and your insight. It's been fantastic.
1: And if you guys get through St. Louis before next year, if you don't look me up, then we're going to have a problem.
3: All right, Mike.
1: We get to spring training. I know you guys will be down there at some point.
3: Hey, we'll be talking to you Friday at the food drive.
1: For sure, for on Friday. And let's raise a lot of money and get some people taken care of because we don't know what this winter may look like and everybody deserves an opportunity to be well fed.
4: That's perfectly said, Mike. Thanks a lot and you stay well. And
1: all right, you guys do the same and let's stay in touch.
2: That sounds great, buddy.
3: The great Mike Claiborne.
4: We'll be back with more Soy City Buzz in just a few minutes.
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0: Welcome back to Soy City Buzz on First Mid Monday. I'm your host, Megan Berhaney, alongside Kevin Berhaney, and I have two very special ladies in the studio, a president of the Garden Club, Barb Farrakane. I'm not used to calling you Barb. It's Mrs. Farrakane to me. And Sue Cleary.
1: It's Babs to me.
0: Thank you, ladies, for joining us. You have a big event this weekend.
2: We do.
0: Yes.
2: We do.
0: So, yeah. The
1: 60 years. They've been around for 60 years.
0: I know. Did you read the beautiful article?
3: 100 years.
4: 100 years.
1: Well, what's the 60 years in the article?
2: I don't know, but we've been around for 100 years. We celebrated our 100th anniversary last year.
1: Yeah. That's even more amazing.
2: Isn't it, though?
1: 100 years, not many organizations, not many businesses have been around 100 years.
2: Right. Yeah.
0: Well, if you read my little Facebook social media promo, all the beauty you see in Decatur, the scaping in front of the Decatur Public Libraries, the beautiful display in front of the train at the zoo, the Garden Club has a huge part in this. You gather every month and tell me
1: You know what was the 60 years?
0: What?
1: Along the lines of what you're saying, it was the Thanksgiving lunch.
2: Yes, we have been doing that from the beginning. Yeah.
1: That's amazing.
0: That's a good point, because Sue, you were there last year representing the Garden Club.
4: Yes, I was.
1: Anybody that goes to that is astounded by the table setting.
2: Sure.
1: That you all do.
2: Well, we do the head table. We collect the food money and we buy food for the food pantry specifics to their need, the wish list, I guess. And we use that food, those food items for the decorating the table, the head table.
0: I always think that's such an awesome representation, because we come off the food drive a month later and then you're having this huge community event, probably one of the largest of the year. Mm-hmm. And then you see this incredible head table filled with decor, florals, and a massive amount of food. And that is because of all the fundraising your club has done. And that's your
1: way. And there's 700 people that go to that and think the exact same thing that Megan and I think. Wow, who does that? Yeah. It's you guys.
2: That's a long time tradition for our club.
1: Yeah. 60 years.
0: Yeah. Mm-hmm. So now, Barb, you are you're president of the club right now.
2: Right now,
0: right?
2: Yes.
0: So are you chair of this event as well that's taking place?
2: No, Linda Ostrander is our chair.
0: Okay.
2: And she's been an amazing leader.
0: I love that.
2: And there's just lots of great members. We have almost 100 members in our club. And people just do what they do. I mean, they are really just excellent. I just kind of keep on going because, you know.
1: So this is at St. Paul's Lutheran Church.
2: It is.
1: It's coming up October 3rd.
0: Coming up Saturday.
2: This Saturday.
1: Yeah, this is an annual event, isn't it?
2: It's biannual. We do it every other year because it is a lot of work for our members. And we decided we didn't want to put ourselves through that every single year for the burnout. And
1: you were here last time you did this.
2: I was. I was here 2 years ago with Linda Ostrander. Yes.
0: But Sue, you were talking to me about this. There's 34 different people that are doing different themes for their tablescapes this year.
4: Yes.
0: You were one of them.
4: I'm going to be one this year.
0: You worked hard on your table.
4: It's being practiced.
0: Is it
4: tonight?
0: Really?
4: Some more.
0: Is there a book club you're practicing it on tonight?
4: No, I'm just...
0: Just working your magic?
4: Things out, trying to...
1: Is there a competition?
2: We have a fun little competition. We have about 7 different categories. Maybe you can help me remember what they are. But it's just really fun to encourage people that are attending to look around the tables and just, you know, kind of which one is the best one, which one is the best holiday theme, which one is the most whimsical. Mm-hmm. And it's just a fun, engaging. It's not really a competition that gets any kind of prize money or anything like that.
4: Right.
2: It's just a fun.
0: It's a fun event, but it's also a way to showcase, like you said, talents, gifts. There's actually going to be a napkin presentation, or is there not? No.
4: We couldn't work out the logistics of that one.
0: I bet you both could show how to properly fill the napkin.
2: There's going to be a flower bar. You can come up and choose your own flowers and create your own.
0: That's my favorite thing to do. You know, I just did that. I went to a florist, a local floral shop. I'm having a friend over tomorrow morning for coffee, and I wanted to prepare a little vase. And my girls were complaining. I go, listen, I'm not going to buy. I'm going to do it myself. I know exactly what I want, cabbage and Gerber daisies, to make my own little bouquet. It's one of my favorite things to do because flowers just bring joy. Mm-hmm. They really do. And to use your own creativity and make a beautiful presentation, it really enhances a table. It's amazing to see what little things, those little details that you put into something, mm-hmm. what that can do to someone or any, I mean, it could close a business deal. If it just shows like anything, you care about who you're entertaining and you're putting that effort into it.
2: Right.
0: Just like a charcuterie board.
2: Yeah. Mm-hmm. and this event this weekend, you'll come and we, our tagline is set to inspire. And honestly, there's going to be so many different variety of table settings and decorations that it you will really be inspired.
0: In this article, it speaks a little bit about Merryman Herbs. They're celebrating an anniversary.
2: Yes.
0: Are they going to feature a table this year?
2: I believe so.
4: Yes.
0: Okay.
1: Mary Beth King's 100th birthday.
0: Yeah.
2: Yes.
1: They're
2: yeah.
1: doing a table, I guess, in her honor. Yeah.
4: And okay. Merryman is 50 years old this year also. So that's how they're tying their two together.
1: And then Claudia Williams with the Historic Decatur Foundation.
2: Right.
1: She's doing something. I see Joe Calkins.
2: Yes. So Joe's been our recruiting. She's recruited all the designers. She's one, the one that's worked really hard this year.
0: She's a go-getter.
2: Yes. Contacting service organization and area businesses and individuals.
1: So what do you want people to do? Come?
2: Come.
1: Buy flowers?
0: No, just come to the event.
2: Come to the event, enjoy the tables, be inspired by what you see, enjoy the flower bar, you know. Mm-hmm. We have our boutique. We have if you want to tell about that, Sue?
4: Well, we added a boutique a couple years ago, which the club members make things, some for decorating indoors and lots of outdoor garden whimsical things that we like to add to our flower gardens in our own homes. So those will all be available for purchase.
0: Well, and it's a day of inspiration.
2: Mm-hmm. It is.
0: And it's before the holidays. So you're doing this right. And it's the perfect opportunity because it's the beginning of October. And you can, if you know a garden club member, it's $12 ahead, but it's one of those events that I love that if you decide, I can run over, you can buy your ticket at the door for $15. Mm-hmm. And like we mentioned, the Garden Club significantly donates to the food drive to the Thanksgiving luncheon, but you also have two scholarships a year. Is that what this money, part of the funds go to?
4: Yes.
0: Okay.
4: We do two scholarships each semester at Richland Community College.
0: Wow.
4: For local students who are in, want to study agriculture or horticulture. And that has been a very neat thing to meet these young people who we've helped on their way.
1: Are you all master gardeners?
2: No.
0: Okay. Well, a few master gardeners. I think you both are.
2: Well, no. Master gardeners are an entity in itself. I mean, we have several master gardeners in our club, but we are not master gardeners.
0: But that's what I love about your club meetings, because when you are part of the garden club, which I'm assuming you can accept new members if you have an interest.
2: Oh, for sure.
0: Okay. When you meet, you have an expert speak.
2: Yes, we have speakers at just every meeting. We have a different speaker. So this past month, we had someone come and talk on the pawpaw tree.
0: Really?
2: So, yeah.
4: Which is the native fruit tree of state of Illinois.
0: Really? Mm-hmm. I had no clue.
4: We learned.
2: Me neither.
0: The pawpaw tree?
4: Yes.
0: Like you, Dad, the pawpaw tree.
2: And there's a pawpaw, Illinois, and it is named because they have pawpaw trees.
0: I love it.
1: I can't wait to hear the conversation when Megan goes home and tells everyone she's joining a new organization. That's just what you need.
2: You can come as a guest. You know, you can come and join and just come see what it's all about. We let people do that a couple times, but we hope they will choose to become a member.
0: Well, you both know in different seasons of life, because you both have raised wonderful children. Your daughter is one of my closest friends that we still, I think this past month, it's been fun to say you can have your lifers throughout your life. But just like you said, Dad, you can go that when you, the older you get, the more you grow. I mean, what I was involved in 10 years ago is completely different than what I'm involved in now. And your interests change. And it's never too late to learn a new hobby or be interested in something new. You never know what you'll learn that way. So.
2: Yeah,
0: this is a great opportunity.
1: I think you got a candidate.
2: I'm telling you, she loves flowers. She would. You should come, Megan.
0: I think I have already got a text from my mom that we need to be there.
2: Okay.
1: Oh, I'm a thought she would have said something else, but okay.
0: No, I think it's a great event. I really do want to come, and I think it's a perfect day. This is going to be a fun weekend. There's a lot of great things going on, so I really want to thank you both for coming on.
2: Sure.
0: And again, it's at St. Paul's Lutheran Church on Backrack Road. And it starts at 9 o'clock and it goes to 1
2: till 2.
0: Till 2.
2: 9 to 2.
0: Perfect. And there's going to be some light refreshments available.
2: Light refreshments, yes.
0: But a flower bar, only $15 at the door, and you're going to get a whole day of inspiration and beauty.
2: Yep.
0: Can't beat that.
1: Thank you so much for what you do for that Thanksgiving luncheon.
2: Oh, yes. Sure.
1: That makes the event, I think. It just sets the tone.
2: It really does. I'm looking forward to doing it again this year. Mm-hmm.
0: And it's fun to highlight two women that do so much.
2: Oh, thank you, Camille.
4: Well, thank you.
0: Yeah. Thank you both.
2: All right.
0: All right. I'll see you Saturday.
2: Good deal.
0: I'll see you Wednesday, Sue.
4: I'll see you Wednesday.
1: Nice hobby. Last week. So.
0: All right. We'll be back with more Soy City Buzz and our state's attorney in just a few minutes.
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0: Welcome back to Soy City Buzz on First Mid Monday. I'm your host, Megan Berhaney, alongside Kevin Berhaney, and I have one of my favorite people in the studio. I shouldn't say that out loud because, you know, she's very important, but our state's attorney, Diane Corey Whithouse. I know you by Diane Whithouse, but everyone knows you by Diane Corey.
8: Yes, we're I practice with Diane Corey, yes.
0: I'm the same way, Megan Berhaney, but, you know, Mrs. Bennett to kids, and we just go by it all.
8: Exactly. We're a very special group.
0: We are.
8: Yeah.
1: Do you have any idea how many people you have touched as a Corey in this town? The Corey family is just everywhere. I mean, I don't think it's proper to say you're Decatur blue blood, but you're Decatur tradition.
8: Well, there are many of us. So, you know, with 10 of us kids, you know, we're kind of all over the place sometimes.
1: And your mother and father, they must be so proud. I mean, they started working so hard with La Gondola, and look what that's become. And every one of you kids, I think, probably worked there.
8: Absolutely. Turn 14, you're in the stores. Absolutely.
0: Well, Diane, that's one of my questions, because I want the listeners, before we go into what you're doing and your state's attorney role in the office, you still everybody still goes back and does a shift every once in a while.
8: So they don't allow me in anymore. I've been banned. Now they're my new role.
0: Okay. Okay.
1: She's state's attorney.
8: Well,
1: I mean, she's at the top of the food chain.
0: I know, but Diane just does it all.
8: We do a, like we've done a St. Jude night, and we'll all come back for that because there's so many of us and there's a 15, 16 year range from top to bottom. So we didn't get to work with each other growing up.
0: Right.
8: You know, because the age difference. So we will do a night where all of us come back and work together, and it's just a blast. So much fun.
0: Now, Diane, how long have you been in this role? Because I remember when you were campaigning, it didn't seem too long ago, but it's been at least 2 years, if I'm correct.
8: Coming up on 2 years, December.
0: Okay.
8: Yes.
0: Has it been significantly different than what you were doing before?
8: It is. It definitely is. Yes.
0: I know it has been.
8: Yes.
0: But what, I mean, being a lawyer in itself, just the mindset and knowing who you are personally and your roots and your family and your faith and your work ethic. What made you want to go into law? And let's take that a little further. After going into law and practicing, what made you want to be state's attorney?
8: Great question. So growing up, I went to Milliken, got a business management degree, and just was trying to find where I was supposed to go, was trying to look for where God was leading me. And it, I said, you know, I'll take the LSAT. I like to argue. You know, I like to take a position. I like to argue. I'll take the LSAT, see what happens, you know, and took the LSAT, then got into law school, and it just went from there.
0: Wow.
8: I started at Peoria County State's Attorney's Office for an internship, and I fell in love with prosecution. Mm. Jerry Brady was the state's attorney up there, and he was just a genuine gentleman in every aspect. Still held his position for, you know, standing up for what's right, but did it in the most respectful way to every person he met. And that is really what kind of fueled what I wanted to be and how I wanted to help people. I wanted to find a career where I could help people every day. And that's where it's taken me.
1: A good state's attorney like yourself could be the police department's or the police officer's best friend.
8: Absolutely.
1: Because these people go out there and they put their life on the line time and time again. And if they don't have a good state's attorney, that could be all for nothing. If the prosecution doesn't come.
8: Absolutely. And we have some of the finest men and women on our forces
1: here. We do.
8: They're phenomenal, and they're so fun to work with. They're just great people who genuinely care. And
1: you forget that they're officers. They act so ordinary, but they're not. They're in a very important role.
8: Yes, and you have to think about all of the trauma that they encounter every single day and how gracefully they handle that, and they see people where they are and with compassion, and they're phenomenal.
0: So, Diane, now correct me if I'm wrong, but going over the list of all the previous state's attorneys, you were the first woman.
8: You're right. You're right.
0: How does that feel?
8: You know, it should have happened quicker. It shouldn't have taken this long. We've had a lot of great female attorneys in Macon County. And, you know, they all helped pave the way for it.
1: Yeah, but how many people want to take on state's attorney's role? I mean, that's a high-pressure job. I mean, to work in a practice is one thing, but how many people do you have under you?
8: So we have probably, I think, 25 under me, maybe.
1: Yeah.
8: Would be my guess.
1: And how many different divisions?
8: So we have, you know, several divisions, but we also have all of the staff who help keep the office afloat. They're phenomenal. We have investigators in our office, too, who help us prepare for trials, serve our subpoenas when we can't find people, things like that. And the people we have working with us are just great. They really care about the community.
0: Yeah. And I mean, being such a huge part of this community, Diane, you're doing so much for the community by your passion and why you're doing what you're doing. But the state's attorney's office covers anything from the traffic violations to sex trafficking, which is such a different range of issues that are very difficult and very serious.
1: Well, felonies.
8: Absolutely.
1: Murders.
8: Absolutely.
0: Yeah, you started with a traffic violation case and you've gone to first degree murder cases in your repertoire of things that you've done. And how does your brain shift to that? I mean, obviously you've had a passion. You know what you're doing, just like a physician. You know, not everyone can be a physician. It's what your God's given gifts are given to you for. But
8: absolutely.
0: How do you prepare for something so different when you go to court?
8: you know, you recognize that each case is a big deal to each person who is on it, whether it be the defendant, whether it be a victim, whoever it may be, it is a big deal. And you have to be present and intentional in every single case and treat them all the way they should be treated, that they are a big deal. Yeah. And part of this job and something that I'm honored to do is walk with people on their journey and to right. be with the victims as they are processing probably the worst thing that's ever happened to them.
0: Yeah.
8: And knowing that I'm entrusted to help them through it in seeking justice.
0: Yes.
8: With that comes, you know, constraints with the law, with sentence ranges, things like that, where I can only do what the law allows me to do. And there comes a point where you have to accept that too. And knowing that I, even though, you know, I think this deserves so much more, the law doesn't allow it.
0: Right.
8: So there's definitely a moral kind of struggle and pressure there too, to make sure that I'm doing whatever I can to help these people, but it's within the, what the law allows.
0: Yeah.
1: You know, I asked the judge once, we read about all these cases he's involved with in the newspaper. You know, he's the judge presiding over this murder case or this shooting or this and that. I go, some of these people are pretty young. And I said, is it hard for you to dole out a sentence to someone so young? And his answer surprised me. And it was no. Mm. He says, they know what they did. And the sentence shouldn't be too harsh, but it should be proper. And I have no problem with doling that out. That's my job. And I guess you got to take that attitude.
8: Absolutely.
1: Kind of like being a doctor.
0: Well, that's a good point, actually, that what you just said. Now, do you have to know a lot of psychology in this profession to understand that point of view when you're looking at things?
8: I would say part of it is understanding a case for why what happened the way it did within the facts.
0: Right.
8: That's part of it, because my job is to explain it to a jury mm-hmm. and explain what happened and why. So yeah. to an extent, yes, but the sentence range, if we go in front of a judge, they're found guilty, that's up to the judge for what to sentence them to within the regulations of the law.
1: Do you have an opinion on that Clancy case, on how the jury came back one way or the other? Did you understand what happened?
8: You know, so my older sister would reach out to me. She watches all those. She'd reach out to me and I said, you know, I'm not watching it because I deal with this every day. So a lot of things every day. We see a lot of trauma. So for yeah. me, I don't expose myself to trauma outside of my job
1: yeah.
8: just as a way to.
0: Had a know, lot of people tell me that.
8: Yeah.
0: It's actually
8: it's one of those things where you have to have boundaries.
0: I don't blame
8: that's
0: you.
8: That's part of it. So I didn't watch it.
1: What about Decatur? Decatur, you see a lot of rough stuff. And compared to other communities, other state's attorneys that you talk to, where are we in the grand scheme of things?
8: You know, I think across the board, in speaking with other state's attorneys at my conferences, everyone's dealing with the domestic violence issue that we have. We have a lot of domestic violence incidences and arrests. And obviously there's gun violence. And domestic violence is something that is not as publicized. It's not as prominent in the paper. Gun violence is obviously, or in the media in any way, the domestic violence is more prominent with regards to arrests and calls.
1: And that can be really dangerous for the police officer.
8: Absolutely.
1: Because you don't know what you're walking into.
8: Absolutely. They don't know if there's weapons there. They don't know any details except what, you know, happened to this person. So you're absolutely right. It's very dangerous for officers walking into it.
1: Yeah. I admire you, your office, and the police force of this town so much. I've gotten to know them over the years, many of them. And they're terrific people.
8: They are. They are. They're just great.
1: And so your crew, I mean, I remember when Mike Beck used to work for your office, and everybody took their job very seriously and professional. There was no arrogance. There was no attitude that I saw. It was all the professionalism.
8: And I think part of it is that it's an honor to be in this role and to, you know, previously be a prosecutor before I took this role. It's an honor to be in there, and it's an honor to serve our community the way that we are. It's just, it's something that we're entrusted to do, and it's an honor.
1: Now, I personally got to know the court supervision laws pretty close as I grew up in my field. And I think there should be more than three tickets, but no one listened to me.
8: Diane, they didn't take your opinion.
0: Diane's putting her oath of silence to use here because she probably sees your name up.
1: No, that hadn't been for years. But in the early days, I had to get to Peoria. I had to get to places.
0: And Diane, the only time I've ever had a speeding ticket was because I was driving him home from the airport from St. Louis, and he's like, come on, Meg, I got a meeting. And I booked it, and I got pulled over, and thank God I was working at Springfield at the time. So I just walked over to the courthouse and went through supervision. My dad paid it off on the spot. He's like, it's my fault, but I still wanted it off my record.
8: We've all been there.
0: Never been pulled over since. So you know what? I might have had a few accidents, but not a speeding ticket.
1: I had Judge McCarthy say to me one time, she goes, well, Mr. Brady, it looks like you've got all your paperwork done here. I go, yes, Your Honor. She goes, do you really think you can keep this under 55 miles an hour for 60 days? I go, I'm sure going to try, Your Honor. She goes, okay, let's see if you can. And, I mean, she even had a sense of humor.
8: Absolutely. Oh, yes.
1: She was wonderful.
8: She was. I haven't seen her in a couple of years now. We used to see her around at the Bar Association meetings, and I haven't seen her in probably a year and a half, 2 years now.
0: Wow.
8: But she was so much fun.
1: I had a young kid in front of me. I think she got a ticket for driving underage, 15 years old. She was there with her father. And Judge McCarthy looks at her and goes, oh, honey, shouldn't you be in school right now? And father said, well, this is her court date. He goes, yeah, but I want you to take her back to school. Why don't you come see me at 4 o'clock today in office after you get out of school? I don't want you standing around
8: That's
1: here.
8: That's incredible.
1: She was wonderful.
0: All right, Diane. Yes. He's going to take you to Doherty's and share all his stories because he could probably give you 100.
1: I see you at Doherty's at lunch.
8: Yes, yes.
0: I just want to thank you for all you do for our community.
8: Thank you.
0: Our community should be so grateful and happy that you're the state's attorney representing all of us because you have the passion, the heart, and the drive, and you're doing a great job.
8: Thank you very much.
0: And please know you always have an open door on the show.
8: Thank you very much. Anything. I appreciate.
0: Okay.
8: Thank you for having me.
0: Thank you. We'll be back with more Soy City Buzz and CeCe Fry in just a minute.
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1: Welcome back to Soy City Buzz on First Mid Monday. You just got a preview on CeCe Frey, who will be coming up on Thursday. I'm so excited for this. And I think we actually have her on the line, if I'm correct. Hi, CeCe.
2: Hello.
1: Oh, my goodness. It's so good to talk to you. Oh, okay. And now, if I'm not mistaken, our last guest just informed me that your brother is Ryle Frey.
2: That is correct. Tell me the tie in here. How do we know Ryle?
1: Oh, how do I not know him? I see him every week. He was two adorable little boys, and he was my daughter's religion teacher a few years ago.
3: And the state's attorney is the one that knew it.
1: Yes, he is the best.
2: He's the real celebrity, and for sure.
1: This is a family of talent, because he was the lead in the School of Rock. We got to see him in that at the Muni in Springfield. You guys you do it all in your family.
2: Oh, I mean, Ryle has an incredible voice, and don't let race fool you either. He's our youngest brother, and he is, you know, a plethora of talent himself. So, as my dad says, that we got it from him, and that's why he doesn't have it anymore.
1: Oh, my gosh.
3: I was going to ask you, were your parents really talented? Did you get it from them?
2: My mom and dad are very creative. I think they just kind of lived I'm getting kind of a feedback echo here. One second.
3: Well, you're sounding great on our end.
2: Let's see if that's any better. How is it now?
3: Perfect.
1: You sound great. Well, CeCe, you are coming back this Thursday at the Lincoln Theater to perform a show. Can I ask you are you going to be singing your new song? You've been previewing it on your Instagram page. It's
2: Yes, girl.
1: Oh, I wanted it so bad on my walk this morning. I wanted the whole thing, and it's not all out yet, if I'm correct, right?
2: No, not yet. It's coming out at the end of the month.
1: Okay, but you did release a single a month ago.
2: Yes, Hot Honey.
1: Hot Honey.
2: I'll play that one too. Don't worry.
1: Okay. I love those songs. They're so good. And you're just a beautiful girl too, with great style. And
2: thank you so much. That's so, so kind of you. I appreciate it.
1: No, you really are. I think this is going to be such a cool show. The question is, are tickets still available for purchase for this Thursday? I'm hoping they are.
2: Yes, they're still available. Still a few left. So I'd get after it.
3: Hey, CeCe, have you played the Lincoln Theater yet?
2: No, this is going to be my first time. So it's kind of surreal, honestly, this whole thing.
3: Yeah, you're going to love it. They've really done a wonderful job of refurbishing it. And the acoustics in there, from what I'm told by other musicians, are second to none. And I think you're going to be very proud to be performing in your city's historic theater.
2: Hey, I'm already proud, even if we were just playing out in the parking lot, you know. But I've gotten a chance to actually play a few of these really historic theaters now, these old theaters, and I just love them because you're right. The sound is incredible, and I've only heard good things about the Lincoln, and I've obviously seen inside, but this will be my first time playing it. So I'm just so excited.
1: So CeCe, with your style, your genre, and your voice, I want to know what musicians right now are inspiring you. Do you have any favorites?
2: I would love to say that I'm inspired by somebody currently. I think, but I don't know. I really draw from the past a lot. And to be honest, I kind of keep blinders on.
1: Do you?
2: Because I can get the tendency to compare myself. And I think it's actually easier to stay focused on what your actual artist voice is if you kind of keep blinders on and just be authentically yourself.
3: I've read where you were compared to Shania Twain.
2: People have been saying that. I don't know if it's the tone of our voice or what it is, but I have definitely heard that.
1: Well, it's all about finding your sound. And I know when you were on America's Got Talent and you were before the judges, one of the things they did is had you, or the X Factor, I'm sorry, had you change your song choice. And I loved that you stood up there and you just, you know what, you're like, okay, fine, you need to hear what I can do. And then you shifted to Christina Aguilera. And I was just like, I was blown away by you. So,
2: that's so sweet. Yeah, that was a crazy moment. And it was actually what changed the entire trajectory, I guess, of my career, because I was going to start doing a country song. That was that first song that I was doing.
1: Right.
2: And they made me switch. And that kind of set it off right there, you know? And this feels a lot like coming home in a bunch of different ways.
1: Well, I want to encourage our listeners to get your tickets. You're going to hear an amazing show from an amazing woman who comes from an amazing family. Cece, we're so proud of you, and we're going to be so excited to have you back on Thursday. Thank you so much for calling in.
2: Thank you so much for having me. I'm so excited to see you guys. Thanks for having me back.
1: We are looking forward to it. And that is our show for tonight. We'll be back next week with more Soy City Buzz.
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4: It's not true. I'm Lisa Lucera, Fox News. President Trump disputing that he asked Chinese President Xi Jinping if he wanted to buy weapons from the U.S., contradicting U.S. Ambassador to China David Perdue.
5: I never heard of that. We're not going to have to ask him. You mean we're going to sell? No, they probably like to buy it because we do make better equipment than that. So maybe it's a good idea. Yeah. But we didn't discuss it.
4: The president was asked about it this afternoon in the Oval Office after Perdue made the comments over the weekend. Meanwhile, the U.S. and China agreed to a tariff reprieve on some products following last week's state visit.
6: Both the U.S. and China released lists of about $30 billion worth of products that will see tariffs eased as part of ongoing trade talks. Among the imports reduced on that list are Chinese-made toys, athletic equipment, fireworks, and tableware. China says it will reduce tariffs on U.S. agriculture products. But other consumer goods like electric vehicles, computer chips, and batteries are not included. Ahead of a 3-day state visit by Chinese President Xi Jinping last week, both countries also extended a trade truce to prevent escalating tariffs on billions of dollars worth of goods.
4: Fox's Jared Halpern at the White House. The president says the U.S. and Iran continue to talk through mediators. As for the conflict's outcome,
5: we're going to win. As far as I'm concerned, it's going to be one way or the other. It's going to go pretty quickly, too.
4: Senate Democratic leader Chuck Schumer says this is another broken promise.
7: Well, it's been going up for 8 months, Mr. President. The American people are out billions of dollars, are out of their pockets already. No one wants to wait any longer.
4: A recent Fox News poll finds 71% of respondents say the Trump administration has no plan to end the conflict. Bob Leo the 14th says safety issues raised by artificial intelligence experts should be discussed and acted on, telling reporters we can't just sit back and pretend nothing is going to happen when it comes to AI. America's listening to Fox News.
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4: Assessing the damage on the Atlantic coast as a nor'easter begins to pull away.
10: It wasn't the inland fresh water flooding, the rain flooding that was a concern. It was the coastal flooding, the seawater coming in. Now, for the last 5 days, we've had an onshore wind. It's been pushing the water in, even during low tide. The low tide not able to escape that much because the wind is essentially pinning it in like a wall. Now the flow, it's moving directly out into the Atlantic, which is great news. That means we don't have any more coastal flooding concerns, but the damage has already been done. It wasn't just the coastal flooding, it was the beach erosion, specifically down in Ocean City, New Jersey, where they just finished a beach replenishment that was $19.5 million. And it took them a couple months. They got it done on September 7th, and all of a sudden, that three-mile stretch, almost half of it is gone.
4: Fox Weather's Bob Van Dillen in Manasquan, New Jersey. Maritime experts traveling to Nantucket to investigate a shipwreck that emerged along the island's southern shore after the nor'easter. The attorney for the lone holdout juror in the Lindsey Clancy mistrial pushing back on claims of refusing to follow the law. Lindsey Clancy admitted to killing her three small children. Her defense argued that postpartum psychosis made her not criminally responsible.
11: The Fox exclusive, the attorney representing the holdout juror, Michael Ronville, says that accusations that his client lied under oath are, quote, categorically false. He says Disronville legally applied the reasonable doubt standard. He accuses Lindsey Clancy's attorney, Kevin Reddington, of deliberately targeting Disronville beginning at a news conference right after the mistrial. Fox News reached out to Reddington to get a response to the accusations. He's chosen not to reply to our inquiries, though Reddington has denied doxing Michael.
4: Fox's Brian Yenis. Prosecutors haven't said whether they will retry the case. Clancy's due back in court tomorrow. I'm Lisa Lacera. This is Fox News.
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15: We'll continue with a mostly cloudy sky overnight tonight. Temperatures very pleasant. Look for overnight lows to drop down to 54. A lot of sunshine on Tuesday. Starting to turn warmer, though. Look for highs up to around 82. A partly cloudy sky down to 63 Tuesday night. Partly sunny 83 on Wednesday. Clouds increase Wednesday night. We'll see a few showers show up Thursday afternoon with highs around 82. I'm meteorologist J.C. Fultz.
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18: Had a terrific visit to Los Angeles. Just got back and had a, well, I've got a lot to share with you. I got to hang out with some great people. They had tons of marquee players at the big Town Hall 2026 in Pasadena, including Steve Hilton. Gosh, what an incredible, chance Californians have to get a governor who has the kind of common sense that Steve Hilton possesses. But it's, of course, it's California, so you just never know. You know, you just don't know what is going to happen. But that's true about any aspect of the November 3rd midterm election. Ignore the noise, ignore the polls, and show up, and we'll win. That's all. Ignore the noise, ignore the polls, show up, and victory will be at hand. Stay home, we're going to lose. That's it. Ignore the noise about the government money being spent on the Trump ad. Apparently, during the Ohio State-Illinois college football game over the weekend, there was an ad touting the Trump administration's achievements. And it was a few hundred thousand dollars, of course. It was a national ad. And, oh no, the government helped pay for that. The government funded it. One of these never-Trumpers, one of these ex-Republicans, Sarah Longwell, posted on social media. What's crazy is it's not that hard for a White House to steer donors to an outside group who can run fluffer ads like this. But no, Trump and this administration wants to take the maximally corrupt route just to show you they can get away with it. She thinks it's corruption for the government to fund an ad touting the government's achievements on the federal level. John Kennedy, Senator John Kennedy, is bellyaching about the ad. Do we have the ad yet? I just gave it to you at the last second, so we may not have it ready yet. But as soon as we have the ad, I'll play it for you. And because it apparently was paid for by government funds, the Trump haters are having a meltdown over it. You know it's also being paid for by government funds in the state of Massachusetts? Wait till you find out what they're doing. They have a program that the mayor of Boston, Michelle Wu, came up with called Immigrants Lead Boston. Boston is actually paying illegals $575 apiece to complete a 10-week course in how to become a community activist and a political organizer. Now that's not getting Sarah Longwell's attention or the Never Trumpers. The government's upset. I mean, people are upset at a government-funded ad. That's what Americans are upset. Here's the ad that ran during the college football Saturday, I guess on the Fox affiliates, that has the Trump haters all up in arms this time.
19: The final battle. With you at my side, we will demolish the deep state. We will expel the warmongers from our government. We will drive out the globalists. We will cast out the communists, Marxists, and fascists. We will throw off the sick political class that hates our country. We will rout the fake news media, and we will liberate America from these villains once and for all.
18: Oh, no. Get quick, grab the smelling salts. The government paid for that? What was that, all of about $400,000? Is that what the price tag was? Oh, no. The government aired an ad citing achievements of the federal government. You know, I know this is a shock to people who hate Trump. The Trump administration is the current sitting administration in Washington, D.C. I know that shocks you. I know you don't think he's your president, but he is. Sorry, he is. But they never run out of reasons to be hysterical. Am I missing something? Do you mind that a few hundred thousand dollars of taxpayer money went into the production and the airing of that commercial that you just saw and heard? Does it bother you to have a spot running in the president's voice citing the achievements and the accomplishments of the federal government? Why shouldn't the federal government pay for it? Well, but it's a few weeks before the midterm election. Yeah, you're right. People have to make a decision about the future of the federal government, the future of America. And we're either going to hand the keys to the Chevy over to these lunatics on the rabid, violent left. I mean, this Nick Shirley kid, you know, he was in L.A. as well Saturday. You know what everybody was concerned about? And they love him. The crowd just loved him. Standing ovation. He's popular. He's, you know, captivating because he's not a particularly, you know, bombastic speaker at all. I mean, he's kind of a shy acting kid. You've seen him with the hoodie and he goes out and he exposes hundreds of millions of dollars of fraud. You know what the big concern was of people there? His safety. His security. This kid has to have bodyguards because the left wants to hurt him. Make no mistake. They'd love to hurt him. They're violent. And they're all Democrats. They're not Republicans. Democrats have lost their minds. So give me your take on this. I mean, feel free to give me your feedback. 1-800-655-MIKE. You know this show. It's a caller-driven show. I love American voices. We've got some great, great things to share with you on this Monday, final Monday of September, a couple more days, then we're into October, fall is here. Give me your honest feedback on the claim that it's crazy and it's corrupt and it's wrong for the government to have paid for a spot like the one you just saw and heard. Here's a text from Florida. Honestly, that ad should have been paid for by the RNC. Why? He's talking about this administration's achievements. He's not running for office. He's not running for anything. He's sharing to a TV audience, sharing with a television audience, this is what your government has done so far. What's wrong with that? And what am I missing here? So give me your feedback. And again, let's put as many voices on here as we can. First-time callers are welcome. Regulars are welcome. I want a bunch of calls on this because I want to get your guidance, your feedback on the latest controversy. 800-655-MIKE. We're in the Relief Factor studios. 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Welcome in to a Monday edition of the Mike Gallagher Show. Yeah.

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1: Ignore the noise. You want to know why critics of that ad are being critical of the ad you just heard? Because they don't want Americans to know, to hear the message. They don't want to know about the accomplishments of this administration. They don't want to, they don't want people to be reminded that crazy's on the ballot. Look, we got problems. And I'm not going to pretend the Republican Party is perfect right now. Been plenty of mistakes led by people like John Thune. But ultimately, we're not crazy. We're not violent. I mean, it sickened me to think about this kid. And he is a kid. How old is Nick Shirley? 23, 24? Taking it upon himself to try to make a difference in the country. Exposing fraud and waste. Shouldn't everybody be against fraud and waste? Guy's got to have protection. I mean, this is a reality that we're up against. Our political opponents want us dead. They want to hurt us. They want to maim us. They want to kill us. They want to silence us. We don't want to do any of that to them. We don't want to even silence them. And nobody is. You're going to tell me that the government can't run an ad touting the accomplishments of the government? Give me a break. You're looking for stuff. You're looking for things to complain about. Ignore the noise. Show up and vote in 30, what is it, guys? 39 days? 38 days? I lose track. It's a little over a month. November 3rd. Going to be here before we know it. Show up, we win. David in Delaware is coming up here on line one. Give me a call and tell me what you think, where I'm missing this. South Dakota sends me a text message. It's an ad to convince you to elect Republicans in the midterms. Should have been RNC funded. You're really bothered by that ad? Are you kidding me? Why should the RNC spend a few hundred thousand dollars to the government?

0: That's like the equivalent of a half of a postage stamp. It's nothing. Wonder how much the program is costing the taxpayers of Massachusetts to train illegals how to be community activists and organizers. Wow. Unreal. 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Health is everything. 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Pam's in Indiana. We'll start there. I'm sorry. No, hang on, Pam. I got David in front of you. I pressed the wrong button. Hey, David in Delaware, welcome to the show. How are you, sir?
1: Good. How are you, Mike?
0: I'm good. What do you think?
1: I mean, I think if he had gone through and listed specifics, immigration's here, the economy's here, he didn't. It was a lot of hyperbole, and I just think the RNC should have paid for it, because if Obama or Biden had done this, talk radio would be going bananas.
0: Well, they did do stuff like that, and I don't know that we'd go bananas, but maybe you're right. It may be just a purely partisan message, but you think it's propaganda? Did you use that word?
1: Oh, no. I mean, he went with the whole, like...
0: I'm sorry. Wait. You didn't say hyperbole.
1: Hyperbole.
0: All right. But let's listen again. Wait a minute. Hold on. Let's listen together. You and me together. Yasmin, hit it again, because it's brief. Here's the ad that David thinks is hyperbole.
2: The final battle. With you at my side, we will demolish the deep state. We will expel the warmongers from our government. We will drive out the globalists. We will cast out the communists, Marxists, and fascists. We will throw off the sick political class that hates our country. We will rout the fake news media, and we will liberate America from these villains once and for all.
0: Maybe a little hyperbolic. You may be right.
1: Great ad. If he had data and facts and listed what we did, this is right. Where immigration is, this is where spending is, I would have been like, cool, that's the greatest ad ever. I don't disagree with that ad. I just wish the RNC had paid for it.
0: I get it. But the message, I think you and I would agree, the takeaway is the good guys can defeat the bad guys. We're the good guys. They're the bad guys. And Marxists are the bad guys. The commies are the bad guys. The Islamic terrorists are the. That's what he's saying, and I think that's okay. But all right, to your point, I didn't quite sound so hyperbolic the first time I played it. But after you set me straight, it's a little, maybe there's a little hyperbole in there. Okay, you got me. I take it back. Thanks, David.
1: I'm not going crazy about it. Have a good day, man.
0: You too. Me either. And nobody should. None of us should go crazy over it. None of us need to go nuts, but it's a distraction. We ought to go nuts, and I wish I could understand prominent Jewish people who are anti-Israel. Gosh, I wish I could get that. Where do you hear Wallace Shawn, the guy from The Princess Bride? Remember him? He's an old character actor now. I don't think he's done a lot lately. I'm going to share that with you here in just a moment. Let me first share with you, before we take more of your calls and share an anti-Israel Jewish guy, let me share the story about Pure Talk, the absolute best wireless company out there. I use Pure Talk. 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
1: It's a text from Iowa. Mike, it seems to me that since there are media outlets that are refusing to cover the president or his speeches, the government ought to pay for ads to make sure his message gets out to more people. I mean, that's what they're mad about. They're mad that he kicked out CNN. I guess he didn't let him fly with him on Air Force One to the football game Saturday, so they're mad about that. And they're not covering his speeches. They're not covering him fairly. They don't cover anything that's happening in this administration with fairness or accuracy. And so their attitude is, how dare he deliver a message and go around us this way? It's crazy. I mean, and again, with 36 days to go before the midterms, ignore the noise. I mean, they're telling me that Lindsey Graham's sister, Darlene Graham Nordone, could lose to this radical leftist pediatrician, Dr. Annie Andrews in South Carolina. I mean, look, I am a huge Ralph Norman supporter. I've made no secret. I made no bones about it. I wish he was the one that was the nominee. The voters of South Carolina picked Darlene Graham Nordone, Lindsey's sister. Okay, that's who you got to vote for. You can't write in Ralph Norman. Are you nuts? It's the stupidest thing I've ever heard. It's like South Carolinians who want to write in Ralph Norman are bound and determined to guarantee a Dr. Annie Andrews victory. It's like there's so many bad faith actors here. I mean, South Carolina is going to elect Annie Andrews? Wow. Texas is going to elect James Tallarico? And again, people I know say it's just not possible. But the polls are being shoved down our throats, and it's going to be even more relentless over the next 4.5 weeks. Be ready for it. Do you want me to go have Tracy, my producer, pull out the archives, from the archives, all the stories of polls that have been so wrong? Do you need me to remind you about our broken polling system and all the different broken pollsters? They're like the weatherman. They get the forecast wrong, and they never have to be held accountable for it. And these pollsters, they're wrong over and over and over again. What was it? What was Hillary's prediction? 95% chance that she was going to get elected in 2016. Trump didn't stand a chance. Remember that? And we've had more recent examples than that. You don't have to go to 2016. You can go with the last year. In fact, that really wouldn't be a bad exercise, Tracy. Let's pull out some of the stories about these stunningly inaccurate predictions from the polls. I don't accept that my beloved South Carolina is going to elect Dr. Annie Andrews. There's no way. I know South Carolina. I know Texas. James Tallarico, look, they said the same thing about good old Beto O'Rourke. Oh, Texas is going to turn blue. It's a liberal state now. No, it's not. No, it's not. I saw President Trump was taking some swings at Joe Scarborough and Bill Maher. I think you got to leave Bill Maher alone. Bill Maher sounds like he's gone full MAGA. Here was Bill Maher. We had to bleep a couple of his curse words, of course, but you'll get the gist of it. This was Bill Maher on his show Friday night, just singing Trump's praises over his crime-stopping methods.
2: Look around and find out, President, a no more Mr. Nice Guy, boot in your ass, V for Vendetta, kick ass and take names.
1: What was that? Where was the... That's not the clip.
2: And it's not just drug crime that's way down. It's all crime. And again, probably much of it is not political. It's because you can't move 2 inches in America without being tracked, photographed, and followed by a flock camera. But it's also because when Democrats expand the safety net, there are less desperate people. And because Trump is a badass. Now, I don't agree with many of his methods, like how they sometimes just deport people to countries where they have absolutely no connection, like Meghan and Harry. Is doing it this way the right thing? No. But it's just childish to pretend that when you elect around and find out president, a no more Mr. Nice Guy, boot in your ass, V for Vendetta, kick ass and take names, say hello to my little friend president, that's not going to have some effect on crime. He has a UFC fights on the lawn. I think the bad guys got the message.
1: It's just, he's right. And Marr, for his, to his credit, is willing to give Trump credit when credit is due. And there's a lot of credit due. Now, is Trump going to weigh down all of these candidates in 30-some days, 36 days? He wants to be on, he says, pretend I'm on the ballot. And a lot of Democrats are rubbing their hands together gleefully saying, good, good, that's right, Trump ought to be on the ballot. But we've got an easy decision to make. This is what's on the ballot. Michelle Wu, the mayor of Boston, paying taxpayer money to train illegals how to be community organizers. That's on the ballot. Jewish Israel haters, Democrat all, every one of them are Democrats. Wallace Shawn was a big character actor back in the 90s and the 2000s. I don't know that he does much work anymore. He was on a podcast called The Katie Halper Show. Now, this guy, in case you're wondering, is Jewish. Listen to what a Jewish actor says about Israel defending itself against the Hamas terrorists.
3: I mean, the Israelis invaded somebody else's territory. They took people's homes. And they did many of the things that the Nazis did to the Jews, and they're doing now. They're really doing. You can't be more evil than what they're doing. They are doing evil that is just as great as what the Nazis did, and in some ways it's worse because kind of boast about it.
4: Right.
3: Hitler had the decency to try to keep it secret.
4: Right.
3: For some reason, Hitler didn't want people to know he was doing these things to the Jews. It was a secret. The Israelis are almost proud of it and don't keep it a secret. And it's demonically evil.
1: He's Jewish. The guy you just heard claims that what Israel is doing today with Gaza is demonic, and you can't be more evil. As if he doesn't know what those Hamas terrorists did to men, women, and children on October 7th. As if he's oblivious to babies being burned alive in front of their horrified parents, women being raped, body parts cut off, men being tortured, the hostages and what they endured, and that lunatic, again, a Jew, thinks Israel's more evil than Hitler. When you hear somebody in a diatribe ever say the words Hitler and decency in the same sentence, you know you got a problem. And I can promise you, Wallace Shawn, this has-been actor, spewing all that garbage is a Democrat. I can promise you, he's a Democrat. That's what's on the ballot. He's on the ballot. This is what we are being asked to decide. And you have to understand, before you write him off as just some stone-cold, radical, crazy man, I can promise you millions of Democrats and Jews who are Democrat around the country nodded their head in agreement. They've lost sight of who the good guys are and who the bad guys are. They think the good guys are the bad guys and the bad guys are the good guys. Wallace Shawn ostensibly thinks Hamas is the good guy in this and Israel is the bad guy. Wow. And can, look, I've asked this question for years. Dennis Prager did his best, gave me as good an explanation as one I've ever heard as to why so many American Jews are registered Democrats. In Dennis's telling, the way he's explained it to me, most of the Democrat Jewish Americans are secular Jews. They're not religious Jews at all. They barely, if ever, go to temple. They're not religious or spiritual, certainly not Orthodox, in any way, shape, or form. But do you have a different explanation? I saw a story this morning on Fox News about some prominent Jewish actor, I think is Adrian Brody, very talented actor. He's Jewish. He's denouncing Israel. You got to explain that to me. I've always asked, maybe today's the day we get an answer. Can you help me understand why so many American Jews are proud members of the Democrat Party, maybe even the Democrat Socialists of America? Help me understand it. 800-655-MIKE. Why? How can that be? How can you be anti-Israel and Jewish in America? Can you help me understand it? I'd love to put you front and center here on the Mike Gallagher Show. 800-655-6453. I hope you join us.

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1: 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Coming up in a few weeks, October 22nd, I'm going to be hanging out with the Sage. I got to visit with my dear friend and colleague Larry Elder in Los Angeles this weekend. We'll be together again on stage in October. Seth Leibson's going to join us. We're going to have a live, unscripted evening. It's part of the Battleground Tour. VIP tickets include a private reception with us before the show. General admission is going to get you in the room. It's October 22nd. If you listen to us on 960 The Patriot, come on out and join us. Love to shake your hand and thank you for being a part of what we do every day. Go to 960thepatriot.com for tickets. 960thepatriot.com. Charlie's in Houston, Texas. Charlie, can you help me understand why so many American Jews are anti-Israel?
2: Hey, Mike.
1: Charlie, you there? I guess we don't have Charlie. All right, line two. Let's try Brian in Pittsburgh. Hey, Brian, welcome back. You're on the Mike Gallagher Show. How are you, Brian?
3: Good. How's it going? I'm fine. I hope you're having a good day.
1: Having a great day, and you're going to make it better because you're going to show me the light. Why do so many American Jews vote Democrat and hate Israel?
3: I think that they're agnostic and non-practicing Jews.
1: Yeah, that's what Dennis told
3: me. Just like there's Christians who say they're Christians, but they're really not.
1: Right.
3: Yeah. That's the only thing I can think of, because it doesn't make any sense. The Israel is not the Nazi state. All this hyperbole about it is ridiculous. People start forgetting about October 7th.
1: I know.
3: So the only thing I can think of is that they don't practice. They don't really care.
1: I think that's as good a suggestion. I mean, how can you be Jewish and not have your heart broken by what those evildoers did to the men, women, and children of Israel on October 7th? And Wallace, Sean's heart is broken for Gaza, for Hamas, using humans as shields, hiding under hospitals, doing all the things that they've done. I just wish I understood it. Tracy found a great reminder of pollsters. Hey, the gold standard in presidential polling when Kamala came along and was up against Donald Trump, the Des Moines Register, gold standard. How is Iowa going to finish? Oh, Kamala was going to beat Donald Trump by 3 points in the Iowa presidential race. Trump took Iowa by 13 points. This is what I mean. It's intentional. You know it's intentional. You know these pollsters are trying to impact the outcome of the election. Look at Ohio. This Sherrod Brown is back. He's popping off. He keeps running and losing. I mean, he was up, according to all the polling in Ohio, he was well ahead of Bernie Marino. He was ahead of Bernie Marino in an October poll before the election by 6 points. Bernie Marino won by 3.6 points. How about Pennsylvania? Robert P. Casey Jr. He was good. The pollster said he wins. He wins by 2 points. It's a narrow win, but he wins. No, Dave McCormick won. And even in Texas, Ted Cruz, he was neck and neck, according to the polls, with Colin Allred in Ted Cruz's reelection bid. He was only shown to be winning by maybe a point. It was going to be neck. That's what they're saying now about Annie Andrews and Lindsey Graham's sister. What's her name? I drew a blank on her name. Darlene. They say Darlene's only up by one. Well, that's what they said about Ted Cruz. You know what he won by? 8.5 points. Don't believe the polls. I leave you this hour with my final answer on the stage at the Pasadena Ambassador Auditorium Saturday. One message everybody ought to take to heart. If we show up, we win. Even people like Nicki Minaj are on board. The rap artist, will you hear what she said about MAGA, Trump, and what to do during the midterm elections? That and more all coming up.

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5: The campaign trail. I'm Lisa Lucera, Fox News. With just over a month until the midterms, President Trump has multiple rallies planned for this week.
6: The president will crisscross the country this week, raising money and hosting rallies for Republicans on the midterm ballot.
7: We have great people, and we're running against communists, lunatics, socialists.
6: President Trump says he plans to tout economic improvements and border security, but polls show Republicans trailing in several key races where President Trump previously won.
7: I think the polls are an anchor because I won it by so much, and it doesn't make sense that they wouldn't be right up there with me.
6: The president is urging supporters to vote as if his name is on the ballot.
5: Fox's Jared Halpern at the White House. Senate Democratic leader Chuck Schumer blasted campaign-style TV ads taken out by the White House and paid for with taxpayer money.
8: It sends the message that Trump and the Republicans are scared, they're desperate, and they know the American people are done buying what they're selling.
5: A company that tracks ad spending estimates the ads cost more than $1.7 million. President Trump disputing comments from the U.S. ambassador to China that he asked China's leader Xi Jinping if he wanted to buy weapons from the U.S. When asked by reporters this afternoon, the president suggested Ambassador David Perdue was talking about Taiwan, but then said maybe it's a good idea to make such an offer to China. A Utah judge has ordered a 71-year-old man to be released on bail after he spent decades on death death row for a 1985 murder after prosecutors say newly analyzed DNA evidence did not match him. Douglas Stewart Carter was sentenced to death after a jury found him guilty of murdering Eva Olson, an aunt of the Provo police chief at the time. No physical evidence linked him to the crime scene, but Carter, who was black, was convicted based on a confession he says was coerced. America's listening to Fox News.
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